0: Street. Pitching duel between Brody Hopkins for Durham and Josh Steven for Round Rock. So Steven back out. And for Josh tonight, he has struck out a career high at the AAA level. 8 batters. Allowed 2 hits to begin the fourth. Those were the first 2 base runners of the night. So he'll face Justin Henry Malloy. He'll be right on right here. Steven struck out Malloy back in the second inning. Wind up in the first pitch. And he'll take a strike. It's 0-1. So Josh Steven, who entered tonight with an earned run average at 5.25. It's 0-1. Malloy takes. That's a strike. Sinker on the inner edge. And again, biggest key for Steven tonight is that he is just pounding the zone. 0-2. And that one just misses. It's a ball and 2 strikes. And if it was challenged, it would have been overturned. So 1-2 now. Steven winds up and deals. Breaking ball. Got him looking. Malloy will challenge here. And so we'll wait and see. I think this one nicked the inner edge. First challenge of the night for Durham. And it's an incorrect one. The call is confirmed. Durham will have one remaining. And so it's a 9th K here for Josh Steven. Oh, Wade Carpenter back in Round Rock, handling PR tonight. Actually, he's probably in Austin, but he goes to work in Round Rock most days. Anyway, he sent us a list of the players as the first pitch here to the left-hander, and Cooper Kinney will miss for ball one. Round Rock pitchers with the most strikeouts in a game over the years. Now the 1-0, this is bounce right down the first baseline. Bride will flip to his pitcher covering, and there's 2 away. But the Express not had many pitchers reach the 10 strikeout mark. Last time that happened was Kamar Rocker, August 28th of 24 against Oklahoma City. Jack Leiter struck out 11 August 15th. It was 13 days prior to Rocker's 10 strikeout game. And Steven looks like he can maybe get to 12 tonight if he keeps going like this. First pitch, and swung on and bounced. Diving Castillo in shallow right. Second baseman throws from his backside. It's late. Blake Sable with a single. And so there's a man on now for Brock Jones with 2 outs. Again, Josh Steven, 9 strikeouts. Scoreless game as we're in this bottom of the 5th. So Jones has got a pair of homers this year, 5 RBIs. Steven kicks up and fires. Swung on and bounced foul into the Round Rock dugout first baseline. It's 0-1. Dr. Kyle Moore during our clubhouse show today. This is the first time he has ever been to this ballpark. Never came here when he was in the International League with AAA Iowa and the Cubs organization. So exciting for him to see a new ballpark in City. The 0-1, runner on the move. It's swung on and blasted. Deep in the air, right center field. Celestino back. It's long gone. Brock Jones, the 9-hitter with a 2-run homer. And Durham has the game first runs. It's 2-0 in this 5th. No doubt about it. That ball crushed. 105 off his bat, 424 feet. And so now Steven pitching from behind here. Homer Bush Jr. bats, and he went around. It's 0-1. Well, a bouncer to the second baseman, Castillo. Bang, bang play. He was safe, though. Extends the inning, and then it's the nine-hitter to make the E-train pay. The pitch. And swung on and missed. And it's quickly 0-2. So 2-0 Durham. And the pitch, and this is swung on and hit toward right center. Celestino going out, gets around it, makes the catch. Two runs on two hits in this fifth inning. It was a two-run homer from Brock Jones. And we go to the top of the sixth inning. 2-0 Durham.
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0: 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We're back in Durham, top of the sixth, 2-0 lead for the Bulls. As Jonah Bryan to kick things off, right on right, Cody Whitley, new pitcher. And his first offering is in for a going strike. It's 0-1. So Whitley takes over for the starter tonight, Brody Hopkins, as this one is down and away. Ball and a strike. Kick of the pitch. Fastball for strike two. Cody Whitley, 27th round pick by the St. Louis Cardinals in 2017 out of Mount Olive College here in North Carolina. Whitley made his big league debut for St. Louis in 2020. And the pitch. And swung on and popped up behind the plate. Catcher Levins takes the mask off, goes there in the netting, has a play, reaches out, and he got it. So there's one away. Jonah now 0 for 3 tonight. Brings up Trevor Hover. Hover flew out to the third baseman in the first. He walked to the fourth. Two-run homer in that bottom of the fifth for Brock Jones. Here's the set and the pitch. Pass balls up and away. It's 1-0. So Hover walked in that fourth and then was doubled off second. Just lost track of how many outs there were. 1-0. That's down. Two balls and no strikes. Sun has set behind us. Starting to get darker and darker here. The lights are on. And the 2-0. Well, the zone, it's 3-0. The pitch in there for a strike, and it's 3-1. Most strikeouts in a game for a Round Rock Express pitcher, that would be Framber Valdez back in 2019. This is in the AAA area. He had 13 then. As Hover swings, a high fly to left. Malloy going back at the wall. He'll play it off the fence. Trevor rounds first, heads into second. He's got a double. So the E-Train using that wall in left field, the Blue Monster. Hover goes to the opposite field, and now with one out, Round Rock has a man on for Jose Herrera. So Herrera, who struck out in the second and walked in the fourth, will stand in. Look back at second base where Hover is, and the first pitch. Fastball for strike one. So Cody Whitley taking over. Whitley's 6'3", 220 pounds. Look at second, and the pitch. And swung on and bounced first baseline, foul. Like it might have hopped over the bag, but it was just in front of it. And it's 0-2. Well, Whitley signed a minor league deal in February of 25 with Tampa Bay. But he was on the injured list for much of the 25 season. Came back around July of last year. The pitch, Herrera swings a ground ball to the second baseman. This moves Hover to third, the throw to first just in time. Second baseman Lux struggled to get that out of his glove. So there's two away. Brings up Diego Castillo. Castillo is 1-for-2. He's single in the second. The kick in the first pitch. And he'll take up for ball one. Durham 2. Round Rock nothing. Top half of the sixth. The Express have their first runner on third base tonight. 1-0. That's low and away. It's 2 balls and 2 strikes. E-Train trying to manufacture runs any way they can these days. 3 runs on Sunday against OKC. They dropped the series finale. 2-0. Swung on and tagged third baseline. It's fair. Clip the bag at third. Will roll down into the left field corner. Castillo rounds first and heads into second. It's a double, and Round Rock cuts this lead in half. It's now a 2-1 game in the sixth. Right down the third baseline. It just clipped the base and then kept heading for the corner. So an RBI double. Brings up Richie Martin now. Castillo is 2-for-3 in this ballgame. And the first pitch, and Richie will take a strike. It's 0-1, so 2 outs in this sixth. Express able to produce a run. Richie is 0-for-2 tonight. He struck out in the second, flew out to the shortstop in the fourth. Look back at second base. And the 0-1. Swing and a miss. Whitley that time going with his changeup at 83. And the count moves to nothing at 2. Two-strike pitch. Martin swings a grounder. Third baseman gloves. Long throw across for Kinney. Stretching out is Sable, and they got him. Richie almost beat that out. Instead, it's a run on two hits. One left on for the Express at the top of the sixth. 2-1 ball game. Durham has the lead on Sports Radio. 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

Gavin Lux to lead things off for Durham as we go to the bottom of the sixth here from Durham Bulls Athletic Park in downtown Durham, North Carolina. So Josh Steven back out to the mound for the Express. He's been superb. 9 strikeouts through 5 innings. And Jose Herrera right now upset about something here. Jen Powell behind home plate tonight arguing with Jose. I think it's about a pitchcom device. And I think Jose is upset because Jen is going to charge Round Rock a mound visit here. And so Jose doesn't like that. Now Powell talking with Josh Steven. They're going to bring out a new device for Josh. Round Rock and Durham here. Series opener. Scoreless for the first 4 innings. Brock Jones, the 9-hitter, a 2-run shot in that bottom of the 5th. To lift the lid on the scoring tonight. And then in the top of the 6th, Round Rock coming back with an RBI double from Diego Castillo. So Steven now ready after the pitchcom issue. Part of the regularly scheduled program, our nightly pitchcom troubles. First pitch to Lux is down for ball 1. The pitch, and that misses low again. 2 balls and no strikes. So Gavin Lux doubled in that 4th inning. Steven allowed the first 2 men to reach. And we'll get a challenge here from Round Rock. And I think they're going to lose both theirs tonight. They're 0-2, yep. Jose Herrera challenged that. It was beneath the zone. So in this bottom of the 6th, Round Rock loses their 2nd challenge. The pitch to Lux. He'll swing and slowly line this 3rd baseline foul. There's a left-hander warming up in that Durham bullpen. The pitch. Called strike. Round Rock this year has been one of the worst teams in the Pacific Coast League in terms of challenge success rate, and they don't do it very often in the first 5 innings for whatever reason, as this is bounced first baseline. Up to get it, Bride, even with the bag.

And we have to stop play here before Steven can throw in this first offer. This is what happens when you have the bullpens on the field, which we don't really see anymore in the PCL. Now the first pitch, and Williams fouls it away. It's 0-1. To Carson Williams, made his major league debut last year. He's only 22 years old. 28th overall pick by the Rays in 21. As he swings and floats this high in the air. Right field line, Bryant sprinting down the line. He won't have a play. Mountrock's first baseman had a long run there. And so Steven ahead in the count. It's 0-2. For those just joining us, we've got a 2-1 game. Durham leading it with one out in this bottom of the sixth. Josh Steven. First base out of the rubber, winds and fires. And that 0-2 is low. Close pitch. And a quality one on 0-2. But Williams holds up. 1-2. Swing and a miss. Steven with a 10th strikeout tonight. So Josh Steven, who had already set his AAA career high, lifts it to 10. And now, again, he's trying to come for Kamar Rocker and Jack Leiter for the most strikeouts by an Express pitcher since 2024. As this first offering to Tatum Levins is in for strike one. The pitch. It's outside. Well, it is the most by an Express pitcher. As the pitch comes in, and it's a dart deep right center field. It's down in the gap and bouncing to the fence. Levins will round first and head into second. It's a two-out double. So a man on with two away, and now Steven will have to face Dom Keegan here. It's the most strikeouts by an Express pitcher since Jack Leiter's 11 on August 15th of 24. And in the Express AAA era, the most strikeouts in a game is 13 from Framber Valdez. Steven will look back at second, his first pitch. And that comes inside to Keegan for ball one. Nobody throwing in the Round Rock bullpen, although it appears a right-hander is about to tow the rubber down that right field line and start throwing. And the 1-0. That's above the zone. Two balls and no strikes. Herrera thought that pitch missed. Or he thought that pitch was a strike. Now the 2-0. That one finds the zone. A slider, and it's 2-1. Two runs, five hits. No errors for Durham. A run on six hits. No errors for Round Rock. The set. And the 2-1. Swung on and lined. Center field base hit. Rounding third, Levins. He's trying to score. Celestino's throw to the plate. A great one. The tag. Not in time. Head first slide. RBI single for Dom Keegan on a ball that was blistered back up the middle. It got to Celestino quickly, but Levins legs around third and scores, and it's 3-1 Durham. Dom Keegan with his 13th RBI of the year brings up Justin Henry Molloy. First pitch, fastball for strike one. So Steven, the set,

0: And now the 0-1. Swung on and popped up behind the plate. And this one will get up into the stands. And it's quickly nothing and two. Two-run homer from Brock Jones in the fifth. Now an RBI single from Dom Keegan in this sixth. All three runs have come with two outs tonight for Durham. Steven throws back to first. Close play. Keegan gets back to the bag. Steven straightens. Long hold. He'll kick and fire. Swing and a miss. So Steven punches out 11 tonight. And if that's all for him, it's the most strikeouts since Jack Leiter's 11 back in August of 24. But another run does score in this sixth. It's a 3-1 Durham lead as we go to the seventh on Sports Radio AM 1300 The Zone and the free iHeartRadio app.
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0: Top of the seventh inning, Round Rock and Durham. It's a 3-1 lead for the Durham Bulls as we'll get a pitching change here. It is the left-hander to take over, Cam Boozer. No, not the Duke guard, but Cam Boozer, the 34-year-old from Central Arizona Junior College. And so his first pitch here to the right-hander in Gilberto Celestino will miss for ball one. Now the 1-0. Watch out. It's up and in. And count is 1-1 here. That first pitch did come in for a strike. So Boozer gets ahead, then misses. Now comes set and is 1-1 offering. Kicks and fires. Swing and a miss right by Celestino. And it's 1-2. So Boozer, who spells his last name B-O-O-S-E-R. So not like the Cam Boozer with Duke. Spells a B-O-O-Z-E-R. And Duke, about 5 minutes from this ballpark. 1-2. And it's going to miss. The catcher will challenge right away here, Levins. And I think this is a strike, but because he dropped it, Jen Powell just automatically called it a ball. We'll find out. And we'll go to the board. It's a successful challenge, and Celestino strikes out. And Celestino's not happy because he dropped it, and then he challenged. And he's arguing about it right now with Tatum Levins. So Celestino walked back to the dugout. It's a strikeout for Boozer to begin this outing. That'll bring up Aaron Zavala. So Aaron walked in the third, doubled in the fifth. The kick of the first pitch. And that's a breaking ball for strike one. He goes to the sweeper. Boozer made his big league debut with the Red Sox in 24 at 32 years old. 0-1. Swung on and tapped out in front of the mound. Boozer comes off. Glove spins. Fires the first. Pulled the first baseman Sable away from the bag, but he's able to keep that spike on. And there's two down in this top of the seventh. Round Rock right now trails it 3-1. And it's the nine hitter Nick Prado to step in. Prado's 0-2 with two strikeouts. And for Nick, he has struck out six consecutive plate appearances. First offering, watch out. That comes up and in, almost hits him. Gets out of the way. It's 1-0. So Boozer all the way on that first base side of the hill. And the 1-0. Up and away. Two balls and no strikes. Nick Prado has played in this ballpark when he was with Team USA. Mason Thompson was also on that team. 2-0. Big swing, and it's by him. And now 2-1. But for Round Rock, the only players that have played here in a Triple-A game, that would be Jonah Bride and Richie Martin. 2-1 pitch. It's high. And now three balls and a strike. Gilberto Celestino is at the top step of the dugout, on the very edge of the dugout, the back edge. 3-1. That's a strike. Slider spins in. It's 3-2. And he's still upset about that call, which was overturned. Not necessarily upset about the call, but that the catcher was allowed to challenge. 3-2. Prado fights it off and fouls it back. And Gilberto having a very animated conversation with Jose Cordiel, who's in the Round Rock dugout tonight. Not on this active roster quite yet. Celestino's very animated right now, throwing his arms up in the air in frustration. Payoff pitch. Swing and a miss, so Prado strikes out. And it's a 1-2-3 inning for Cam Boozer out of this Durham bullpen. We're going to the bottom of the seventh. Time to stretch in Durham. It's 3-1 Bulls.
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Bottom of the seventh here from Durham Bulls Athletic Park. It's a 3-1 lead for Durham. Ryan Brazier takes over, so Brazier enters for Josh Steven. We'll get his final line on what was a magnificent night for the 24-year-old. The first pitch to Cooper Kinney is fouled away, and it's 0-1. So 3 runs, 6 hits, no errors for Durham. A run on 6 hits and no errors for Round Rock. Now the kick in the 0-1. And that one will miss low. And so it's a ball and a strike. Round Rock has to get these bats going in order to stave off what would be a fifth consecutive loss. 1-1. And that's in the dirt. 2 balls and a strike. Express had a 6-game losing streak March 28th through April 3rd. It's their longest of the year, but they're inching closer to that. And a loss tonight, they'd be a season high 8 games below 500. 2-1, fired in for a strike, and it's 2-2. So let's say about Ryan Brazier, the Wichita Falls, Texas native. 6th-round pick by the Angels in 2007. Brazier most recently pitched in the big leagues with the Cubs. That was in 2025. 2-2, breaking ball runs in, and it's 3-2. This season, in 11 appearances, it's a 3.75 earned run average for him. The pitch swung on and hit high and deep to right, but hooking foul. The stretch and the pitch popped up. Third baseline foul territory. Third baseman sprinting over Martin does not have a play. This one gets up into the stands. So let's go to this date in Nolan Ryan history as we take a look back. It was Friday, May 5th, 1972. Some great quotes in this one. Again, 3-1 game. Durham has the lead. We're in this home half of the seventh inning. Ryan Brazier just entered for Josh Steven. And the 2-2 is fouled back. Or check that, 3-2 is fouled back. So the Milwaukee Brewers had no answer for Nolan Ryan on this day in 1972. He would toss a complete game shutout for his second and fourth starts since joining California. With the California Angels, that is. 3-2 again. Swing and a miss. Brazier a strikeout. It's the 12th for Round Rock pitching tonight, and the first for Ryan Brazier. And now Blake Sable to bat. Now, while Ryan had 2 shutouts in his first 4 starts, the 2 starts sandwiched between the shutouts were not great ones. But on this day, he allowed just 3 hits, walked 5, struck out 14. The outing came after he failed to get out of the 3rd inning in his previous 2 starts. First pitch here to the lefty, and Sable, little bouncer, 3rd baseline. Martin will just go over and glove it. No play to make here. Blake Sable, excuse me, swing, and he's got an infield hit. So Durham has a man on with 1 out, and Brock Jones to bat. It was Jones who hit that 2-run homer in the 5th. But this outing came after a couple of tough ones for Ryan. Angels manager Del Harder said after his last outing, we'll decide in the next few days if Nolan will stay in the starting rotation. We can't keep him there if he's going to walk 5 or 6 every time. First pitch here to Jones is fouled back. It's 0-1. And we actually went through that this date in Nolan Ryan history recently. Last week, that start came against the Orioles and Jim Palmer. So he was hoping to have a better start on this day, and boy, did he. Brazier will throw over to first. Back to the bag goes Sable. Nolan Ryan admitted after the game that he dialed back his velocity. And pitching coach Tom Morgan actually spoke with him the night before and told him, you'll have to sacrifice velocity for control. Now the pitch to Jones. That's low. So it's a ball and a strike. And the
Angels provided early support against Ken Brett. Leo Cardenas tripled on Sandy Alomar in the second. Later scored on a wild pitch. Ken Berry and Veda Pinson added sac flies in the third. Now the pitch. It's a hot smash foul down the right field line. Still a ball and two strikes. And at 25, Nolan Ryan understood what the stakes were. Here was his quote after the game. "I've decided this is the pivotal year. If I don't get into the regular rotation and win, I'm going to consider retiring." As this pitch is bounced foul. "I don't want to be an in-and-out pitcher. I'm thinking of going into the real estate business back home." That's a real quote from Nolan Ryan in 1972. Just imagine that if he said, "You know what? Just walking too many people, that's all for me." Instead, he becomes arguably the greatest pitcher in baseball history. Bouncer to the first baseman, Bride. He'll throw to second for one. The relay back to first. Brazier covering. Not in time. Mountrock nearly turns two there. So Brock Jones, a fielder's choice. Sable taken off the bases, and now there's two down. At the top of the order coming up, Homer Bush Jr. will bat. So Bush Jr. tonight, 1-for-3. Tonight's attendance here in Durham, 3,622. 3-6-2-2. Pickoff move to first. Jones gets back to the bag. He's got 5 stolen bases. These Bulls like to run. Lead all of AAA in stolen bases coming into tonight. And the first pitch here to Bush, and that's low for ball one. Seven stolen bases coming into this game for Durham. Here's the pitch. Runner going. Pitch is down. Throw to second. Not in time. So Brock Jones steals the bag. And now Durham has a man in scoring position with two outs. And remember, all 3 runs they've scored in this game have come with 2 away. Brazier kicks up and fires. Bush swings, a little flare, right field. Coming on, the right fielder Hover gets to the spot and makes the catch. No runs, 1 hit, 1 left on for Durham in the bottom of the 7th. We'll go to the top of the 8th, Round Rock trailing it 3-1.

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1: Round Rock and Durham in this top half of the eighth. Cam Colley to lead things off, top of the order due up, as Trevor Martin will take over here for the Durham Bulls. Colley swats at the first pitch, fouls it away, and it's 0-1. So Martin, the 25-year-old, third-round pick by the Rays in 22 at Oklahoma State. And the 0-1, fouled straight back. And so it's nothing and two. Martin, 6'5", 238 pounds. He's appeared in three games this year for Tampa Bay. 4 1/3 of work, 3 earned runs. Here with Durham, in 9 appearances, he has not allowed an earned run. Express trailing it by 2 runs here, trying to avoid a fifth straight loss. Martin straightens up. And the 0-2 to Colley. Swing and a miss. Cam strikes out. And there's one away. 10th strikeout tonight for Round Rock hitters. Brings up Jonah Bride. Jonah is 0-3. He struck out back in the first inning. Martin is the fourth pitcher to take the mound tonight for Durham. His first offering here, and it bounces in for ball one. These two teams are back here tomorrow. Another 6:45 Eastern time start. That means 5:45 Central for those of you back in the Round Rock area. 1-0. That's high. 2-0. Our pregame each night will start at 6:30 Eastern. First five games are at 6:45. Sunday's finale will be an earlier start time as the 2-0. That runs inside 3-0. We will get things started on Sunday at 12:05 Central Time. And then Round Rock is back home starting next Tuesday. Take on the Sacramento Rivercats Giants AAA affiliate. 3-0, and Martin on 4 pitches. Walks Jonah Bride. So the Express have the tying run coming to the plate now. Jonah reaches. Hover coming up. Trevor 1-for-2 with a double and a walk. He also scored a run in that sixth inning. The lone run tonight for the Express. The right-hander Martin kicks up and delivers. Fastball zips in for strike one at 95 miles an hour. Well, the Durham Bulls have had plenty of success in the International League since they became a AAA affiliate in 98. 0-1. Hover swings, and he'll drive this to straightaway center. Going back, Bush Jr., he's at the wall and has just enough room. Trevor Hover just missed his second homer of the year. Now towards center field, more toward left center as Bush Jr. went out and tracks it down. So there's two away. Would have tied this game if it got over the fence. Jose Herrera now bats. Herrera 0-for-2 with a walk. Martin kicks and delivers. Jose will take a strike. But Durham has won the International League 8 times. They have won the AAA national title 3 times. And they 0-1. Herrera swings, a little blooper, left field line towards the tarp and up into the seats. And now it's 0-2. Martin the hold. And now the 0-2 offering. Swung on and bounced back to the mound. Martin knocks it down, runs over, picks it up, fires the first, and Herrera's retired. No runs, no hits. One left on for the Express. We're going to the bottom of the eighth. It's a 3-1 lead for the Durham Bulls.
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1: 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Home half of the eighth inning. And these Durham Bulls are looking for some insurance here. It's 3-1. Alexis Diaz takes over, so right on left is Gavin Lux will bat. And the first pitch. And this is down and away for ball one. So tonight it is 3 runs on 7 hits, no errors for Durham. 1 run on 6 hits, no errors for Round Rock. The pitch swung on and lofted down the left field line, but it'll spin up into the seats. So a ball and a strike here. So Ryan Brazier, an inning out of the bullpen. 1 hit, did not allow a run. Now turns it over to Diaz. He's got a 2.19 ERA this season. The 1-1. And Lux tops this foul, and it's 1-2. Diaz appearing in his 13th game of the year. He has walked 9 and struck out 16. And his last outing, one of the tougher ones he's had this season, inning in a third against OKC back on Friday night at Del Diamond. 1-2. Lux fouls this away. Three runs, one was earned. He walked one. And two wild pitches. And that was the game that Round Rock fell 8-1 in. The pitch bounces in. And it's two balls and two strikes. So the Express in the top of the ninth inning will have 5, 6, and 7 due up. Diego Castillo, Richie Martin, and Gilberto Celestino. And the 2-2. Swung on and rolled back to the mound. Diaz will glove it, jog over to first, and flip it there. So Lux is retired. One away, and it'll bring up Carson Williams. And Williams is 0-for-3. He has struck out twice in this game. First pitch here to the right-hander. That's spiked well out in front of the plate. Ball one. Pitching matchup for game number 2 of the series tomorrow. Austin Gomber on the bump. Coming off his best start of the season. 1-0. Bends in for a strike. And it's 1-1. And Gomber will face Joe Boyle, who will be here on a rehab assignment. As it looks like we'll get a challenge here from the batter in Williams, and the call's overturned. It's a successful challenge. First one of the night for either team. So the call overturned. Durham will keep their last challenge. Round Rock went 0-for-2 with their challenges in this ballgame. 2-1. Called strike, and that was the 2-0, but now it's 2-1. So Diaz, the hard-throwing right-hander. We've seen him touch 97. Came into Rangers camp this year looking for the closer role. As the 2-1 is up and out, and now it's 3-1. Unfortunately, struggled during spring training. And was designated for assignment, cleared, and came back to Texas's organization. Here he is at the AAA level still, 3-1. That runs inside. It's a walk for Carson Williams. And with one out, Durham has a base runner. Tatum Levins coming up. Levins is 1-for-3. Rangers taking on the Yankees in New York tonight. Texas trails it now 4-3. Jacob DeGrom, 6 innings, 5 hits, 4 earned. He has struck out 6 and walked 1. And it's a 3-hit night for Josh Jung as this first pitch to Levins. He'll swing right through it. It's 0-1. Yeah, Texas is on the verge of, well, not on the verge, still a lot of time left, but they need to get their offense started or else they will fall in that series opener. And the pitch, it's fouled back. So nothing in too quickly. So Diaz, after the walk, comes back and fills up the zone. It appears that Durham's right-hander Trevor Martin will be back out for the ninth inning. Nobody throwing in the Bulls' bullpen. Here's the pitch. That's high. So a ball and two strikes. Josh Jung has a 3-hit night. Zeke Duran has a 2-hit night. He's also walked. Duran, man, what a start to the year he's having, getting an opportunity to play every day. He's contributing. And the 1-2, up and out, 2 balls and 2 strikes. Rangers have just not been able to find enough offense. Jake Berger is hitless in that game. Josh Smith going on the injured list today. Justin Foscue going up. Maybe Fosk can be a spark plug. As a quick throw over to first and back to the bag goes Williams. For those just joining us here in Durham, it's 3-1. Round Rock trailing it. The set. And now another throw over to first. Well, Durham is dead last in the International League standings at 11-22. Indianapolis second to last at 12-21. Now the pitch. Diaz misses out the plate away. 3 balls and 2 strikes. And then Round Rock in all of AAA, they've got the third worst record, tied for the third worst record with Norfolk. Both teams are 13 and 20 coming into today. Payoff pitch. It's swung on and lifted high in the air down the right field line in the corner. The right fielder going out, raging up. And it's off the glove of Hover. Stays in the park. It's going to be a double here for Tatum Levins. Down that right field line. It looked like it left the building, but Trevor just got his glove up there and knocked it down. And so it'll be men on second and third. We'll see a replay here, I'm sure. High fly that certainly looked like it was going to leave the building. So now it's Dom Keegan to bat. Keegan with an RBI single in the sixth. A chance here to add on. Round Rock facing their second International League opponent. They face Gwinnett back at home. The start of April, they dropped 5 of 6. Now they come on the road here, take on Durham. And the Bulls with a chance to separate themselves in this bottom of the eighth. First pitch to Keegan. And that's out the plate away, ball one. A kick of the pitch. Called strike. Right-hander Diaz comes back and evens the count at 1-1. 3 runs, 8 hits, no errors for Durham. 1 run, 6 hits, and no errors tonight for Round Rock. And the pitch. And that runs inside. It's 2-1. Well, they did not show the replay. We're trying to pull it up here to see exactly what happened. Happened all the way down that right field line in the corner. Very tough for us to see here that particular spot from the press box. The 2-1 is laced into left field for a clean single. Williams will come around and score. Levins puts on the brakes at third. It's an RBI single for Dom Keegan, his second of the night. And it's now 4-1 Durham. So that'll bring up Justin Henry Malloy. Malloy 0-for-3 with 3 strikeouts in this game. So men on the corners now. Diaz first pitch. I'll start him off with a fastball at 91 for strike one. Well, you'd like to keep this to within striking distance. The 0-1 offering. Waved at. And it's nothing at 2. Diaz gets ahead. That was a terrific slider he just threw to Malloy. And the 0-2. Swing and a miss. So Diaz on 3 pitches. Strikes out Malloy. It's the 13th strikeout for Round Rock Arms. 4 of them tonight have come against Justin Henry Malloy. And now Cooper Kinney bats. Now Kinney's making his AAA debut tonight. From Kennesaw, Georgia. Only 23 years old. First pitch from Diaz. And Kinney goes after it. It's right by him. And it's 0-1. Kinney was tearing up the Southern League with AA Montgomery. He was hitting .341. Before his promotion today. It came in 22 games. The 0-1 is up and away. Ball on the strike. He spent all of last year at the AA level and then came back this year and started there. First round pick by the Rays in 2021 at a Baylor High School in Chattanooga, Tennessee, although he was born in Kennesaw, Georgia. The Rays, who are known for their development, trying to develop another big leaguer. The pitch. This is foul back. He had a top prospect on the mound tonight in Brody Hopkins. Hopkins, 5 scoreless, 3 walks, 7 strikeouts. He's got a chance for the win tonight, the pitch. That's up and away, and taking off here is Keegan. So it's defensive indifference. Round Rock was not worried about him. They just let him take second. Tatum Levin's on third. Tom Keegan on second now. Two outs, two on. The lefty bet. And Kinney in the box. And Diaz, his pitch will miss down and away. And now it's 3-2. Alexis Diaz has thrown 28 pitches in this eighth inning. Round Rock has a right-hander warming right now. It's Aiden Anderson. Payoff pitch. Just off the plate away. Ball 4. Herrera thought it was strike 3. It was a ball. And so now the bases are loaded here for Blake Sable. And Dave Borkowski, Round Rock's pitching coach, will head out to the mound. So Bork will talk things over with Diaz. A walk, a double, a single. All that coming with one out. Scored one run. Then Justin Henry Malloy struck out before Cooper Kinney walked. And now here we are with the bases full and the eight hitter in the box. And for Sable, a chance to put this game away possibly for Durham. Round Rock trailing it on a night where Josh Steven was spectacular. Round Rock's starting pitcher goes 6 innings, 6 hits, 3 runs all earned. Did not issue a walk. He struck out 11. Yet he might be the tough luck losing pitcher in this game. So Diaz after the meeting on the mound, he's ready in his first offering. And Sable will take a fastball for strike 1. Express in the top of the ninth. We'll have 5, 6, and 7 to up. Diaz straightens, and the 0-1 pitch. Waved at. It's quickly 0-2. Reared back and went with 96 that time. So you love to see that. And the 0-2 pitch. That's up and out. Sable doesn't chase. Tatum Levin's on third. Dom Keegan's on second. Cooper Kinney on first. 4-1 game. Durham the lead. Bottom of the eighth. And the pitch. Foul back. So now Diaz ready to go again. Here's his 1-2 offering in the dirt. Herrera tried to pick it on the backhand, and it's 2-2. Well, this will certainly be the last batter Diaz faces regardless of what happens. So 34 pitches this inning. That was actually the 35th, and with Aiden Anderson warming up, Kyle Moore will not let him go any longer. The 2-2. Swing and a miss. Diaz a strikeout. So he limits the damage. Just allows the one run. And Durham will leave the bases loaded. But they extend their lead. It's 4-1 here. As we go to the top of the ninth, Round Rock trying to avoid a fifth straight loss when we come back.
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Top of the ninth inning here from Durham Bulls Athletic Park on a crisp spring night. 70-degree weather. Just gorgeous today here in Durham. And we expect great weather all week. Thursday's the day where we'll be monitoring the forecast because we might have some rain. But outside of that, it should be mostly sunshine. 70 to lower 80-degree temperatures here in downtown Durham. So Round Rock needs a comeback. They've got 5, 6, and 7 strutting up to the box in this top of the ninth. Diego Castillo will lead things off. Trevor Martin still on the mound for the Bulls. Take a deep breath and the first pitch. It's a heater for strike one. 4 runs tonight on 9 hits. No errors for Durham. And for Round Rock in this game, it is a run on 6 hits and no errors. The 0-1. Swung on and lined right field, positioned perfectly. Jones, he ends up diving for it, can't come up with it. Well, he was right there for it, and then realized he had to come in a little farther, ended up diving. It'll be a single here for Castillo. That was a bizarre way to start this inning. Maybe we just misread it up here. It looked like off the bat, Jones was going to have that baseball easily. So Castillo's got a 3-hit night. And that brings up Richie Martin. So now the tying run is in the on-deck circle. First pitch from Martin. Richie squares around a bunt and fouls this back. It's 0-1. Helmet nearly falling off there. Richie had to quickly get out of the way. Right-hander will straight, and Martin now steps off the back of the mound. Trevor Martin, who is looking to go 2 innings tonight. Brody Hopkins, the starter, went 5, the 0-1. Richie swings away and fouls this back over the grandstands here. And so it's quickly nothing and two. Castillo barely off the bag at first. And the 0-2 pitch. That's down and away. And so it's a ball and 2 strikes. Martin has 2 homers this year. He's got 14 RBIs. The 1-2 pitch. Swung on and topped foul. Into that Durham dugout. So the Copa jerseys tonight, Durham playing as their Copa identity, the Toros Bravos de Durham, Round Rock playing as the Chupacabras de Round Rock. 1-2 again. Did Richie go around? They check at first. He did not. You will be able to challenge that call starting next week. We'll have all the details. You cannot challenge it quite yet. Not in International League parks. But when we get back to Round Rock, that will be on the menu for different things you can challenge. 1-2 or 2-2, I should say. That's down and away. Now it's 3-2. So Richie works the count full. Round Rock will not go quietly tonight. Trying to get the tying run to the box. Gilberto Celestino is on deck. And the payoff pitch, here it is. It's swung on and lifted, right field line, twisting. It's a fair ball. Rounding second, heading to third, Castillo. Martin pumps the brakes, rounding first. Back-to-back singles. And the tying run will come up here in this ninth inning. Round Rock trailing it 4-1. Celestino a chance to possibly even the score with one swing of the bat. Celestino tonight is 2-for-3. He has singled twice. So 8 hits tonight for the Express. As Martin holds, he'll kick and fire. That's time for ball one. Well,
He got ahead of Richie 0-2 and then just could not put him away. Richie just kept battling. Ends up with a single and now men on the corners. A 1-0 pitch. That's up and in. Two balls and no strikes. And now some members of that Durham bullpen are stretching along the left field line here. Trevor Martin kicks up and delivers. And swung on and lifted in the air. Right field. It'll stay in the park. Jones gets behind it. Makes the catch. Tagging from third, Castillo. The throw will come home. It's late. Castillo at the first slide. Sacrifice fly here for Gilberto Celestino. It's now a 4-2 Durham lead in this top of the ninth inning. And now Aaron Zavala bats. So Zavala tonight, 1-for-2. He's got a double and a walk in this game. Here's the first pitch. Fastball for strike one. One away, top of the ninth inning, 4-2 game. The Express able to scratch one across here. Richie short lead off first. And the pitch. Zavala swings a high fly to left field. Malloy's going out. He's going to play it off the fence, off the top of the wall. Martin will chug into third and stop there. Aaron's got another double off the Blue Monster in left. And he was a foot or two away from tying this game. So now the winning run comes up in the form of Nick Prado. These Round Rock bats have gone to work here. In this ninth inning, you've got the tying run on second, the winning run in the box. So Prado ready to go. The right-hander is set, and Martin will kick in this first pitch. Here it is. And that's just off the plate away for ball one. Well, Aaron Zavala using that Blue Monster going to the opposite field, and again, it looked like maybe it could leave. But off the top of that wall. And the 1-0. Down and in, 2-0. Well, this will be a great way for Nick Prado to break out of his slump. He has struck out in 7 consecutive plate appearances. The kick of the pitch. And it's fouled back. So the count goes to 2-1. Only one out in this top of the ninth inning. Gilberto Celestino's sacrifice fly makes it a 2-run game. Prado awaits the 2-1. Martin deals. It's swung on in line into center field, a single. Richie comes home from third. Zavala speeds around third. We're all tied in the ninth from Durham. Nick Prado back up where it came from in the center. It's 4 apiece. He ends that 0-for-7 with 7 punch-out stretch with a 103-mile-an-hour dart into center field. Did not see this coming in what's been a tough night for this Round Rock offense. They have struck for 3 and even the score. First pitch to Cam Colley. And that's a cold strike. It's 0-1. So a 2-RBI single for Prado. Martin's 0-1. And Colley will take. It's a ball and a strike. The set and the 1-1. Swing and a miss, and it's 1-2. Now this would be the best win of the season if Round Rock can hang on. No doubt about it. And there's been some quality victories of the 13 this year, but with the way things have been trending, if they could somehow scratch this one out, what a comeback. The kick of the pitch. And Colley takes down. And so it's 2 balls and 2 strikes.
Well, Round Rock's largest deficit in a win was 4. Tonight it was 3. 2-2. Colley swings, ground ball up the middle and into center. Prado around second. He's going to stop there the last moment. So Cam Colley's got his single. Round Rock just teeing off Trevor Martin here, who's recorded just one out. He's given up 5 hits in the

0: lead, two on with one out in this ninth inning. Cam Colley just singled, so it's first and second. Well, Round Rock this season, they've also not won a game when trailing after seven frames. They are 0-16. Chance to break that tonight in Durham. So Jonah is 0-3 with a walk tonight. Leads this club in homers and RBIs. He has 23 of them. This is the guy you want up right now. And Trevor Martin, after talking with his pitching coach in Brian Reif, now ready. First pitch. Fastball for strike one. Starts him off with 94. Right down the middle. Four apiece, top of the ninth inning. Two on, one out. And the pitch. Swing and a miss over the top of a splitter. And it's nothing at two. Well, now Round Rock's bullpen starts to heat up. Dane Acker is warming down there. And the 0-2 offering. Bounces in, smothered by the catcher, Levins. Just bodied that up. And so it's a ball and two strikes. Pride is slugging .461 this year, but that on base is absurd at .426. A 1-2 pitch. Topped foul. And these are the situations where Jonah Bride thrives. Two strikes against him. Hitting .314 coming into tonight. 22 hits with two strikes. The set. Couple looks at second. Both runners on the move. The pitch is down. No throw. Blanco to third. Colley to second. So now the go-ahead run 90 feet away. It's a double steal. Blanco, who just came in to run for Nick Prado, is on third base. Infield pulled up onto the grass. Double play ball. Not a factor now. The pitch. Bounced foul. Jonah out in front of that splitter. Two balls, two strikes, one away, top of the ninth. We're tied at four. The pitch to Bride. Swing and a miss. Martin comes back with a huge strikeout. And that's the second out. It'll be up to Trevor Hover. 11th strikeout for Durham pitching. Second one tonight for Martin. And they're going to come out and grab a Morgan Ensberg. The manager will walk out, and it's a call to the bullpen here. So they will go to a different right-handed arm to face the lefty Trevor Hover. Round Rock tied this game at four in this top of the ninth, and now they're trying to take the lead. Go ahead, runs on third base when we come back. Don't go away.
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What a ball game tonight here in Durham. Looked like Round Rock was heading for a fifth straight loss. Instead, they strike for three here in this top of the ninth, and now they've got the go-ahead run on third base. Tyrone Blanco is over there. Trevor Hover, the lefty, will stand in. And the first pitch from the new arm, it's Cam Hill to take over, and he'll miss with ball one. Four runs, 11 hits, no errors for Round Rock. Four runs, nine hits, no errors for Durham, the 1-0. And Hover will take a strike. It's 1-1. So Hill on the season, a 7.43 ERA. This is his ninth appearance, 32-year-old. The kick of the pitch. Breaking ball up and away. And so the count moves to 2-1. Hill was a 17th round pick by Cleveland in 2014. The pitch. Hover swings, little bouncer foul, first baseline. And it's now 2-2. The Express in this ninth inning, the sack fly from Celestino to make it a 4-2 game, and then Nick Prado, the one out, two RBI single to even the score. Blanco on third, Colley off first, the 2-2. Hover swings and pops it up, out of play. So Trevor keeps this going, and it was Hover in the box on Saturday with a chance to win the game. And he bounced out to the second baseman, and Round Rock's comeback fell short. Can he redeem himself tonight? Trevor is 1-for-3 with a walk. He doubled and scored a run in the sixth. The 2-2 again. He swings, ground ball right to the third baseman, bobbling a kid. He throws a cross, and it's not caught. Hover safe. Two runs are in. Round Rock has a 6-4 lead. Wow. First baseman Sable dropped it. Oh, my goodness. So the Express get two runs out of it. Coming home to score, Prado, and Colley wheels around. He's in. It was Blanco running for Prado, of course. 6-4 game. Just crazy. Here's Jose Herrera now. First pitch. And he'll take a strike. It's 0-1. It was blistered on the ground right to the third baseman. And Kitty, playing in his first game at this level, bobbled. And then his throw as the pitch to Herrera. Grounder past the first baseman into right field. Hover stops at second. So now everybody has batted in this ninth for the Express. Again, I said it earlier, look, did not see this happening tonight with the way this offense has been swinging it. All of a sudden, they have come alive. So it is an E5 that allows Hover to reach. Then Herrera singles, now Diego Castillo bats, that's up and in ball one. So now a 6-4 Round Rock lead. We'll see who they go to. It looks like Dane Acker is going to take over in the bottom of the ninth. Just when you think you've got this team figured out, as Castillo takes in, it's 2-0. They surprise you. And tonight, the biggest surprise of them all. A 5-run ninth inning. The pitch. That's down and in. 3-0. Castillo started this ninth inning off with a single. The stretch, the 3-0. That's a strike at the top of the zone, and it's 3-1. The pitch, and it's chopped foul, third baseline. And so it'll stay now at 3-2.

0: The kick of the pitch. Ball four. Castillo walks. That'll bring up Reggie Martin now with a chance to really add on. 6-4 Round Rock. And this ninth inning has completely unraveled for Durham. Cam Hill took over, trying to keep the game tied. Couldn't do it. Didn't get help from his defense as the first pitch to Richie Martin. That's ball one. So Trevor Martin, his final line, will be an inning and two-thirds as the pitch. Swing and a miss. It's by Richie. And it's 1-1. 5 hits, 5 runs, all earned a walk in 2 Ks. And now Hill has entered. Jim Powell reminding Hill that he's got a guy contact there with Richie. Bases are loaded. The pitch. Swing and a miss. And it's now 1-2. Castillo has reached base twice in this ninth inning. The pitch, and this is bounced foul, third baseline. So still a ball and two strikes. A win for Round Rock, and they snap a four-game losing streak. Durham has not won a series this year. They are 0-4-2 in their sixth series. The kick of the pitch. It's down and away. So Richie Martin battling here. 2 balls and 2 strikes. Hover off third. Herrera off second. Castillo off first. And the pitch got him looking. So Martin strikes out. But the Express score 5 times. They do it on 6 hits, 1 costly error for Durham. And Round Rock will leave the bases loaded. It's 6-4 Express as we go to the bottom of the ninth.
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0: What a night it's been in Durham. Round Rock 3 outs away from winning the series opener in dramatic fashion. It was 4-1. Durham had the lead going to the top of the ninth, and the Express scored 5 times in the top of the ninth inning. It's just the 4th time this season Round Rock has scored 5 runs or more in an inning. And so they do it tonight when they needed it. Now Dane Acker will try and close this out. So Acker will face 9-1-2. Brock Jones in a 2-run homer back in the 5th inning for Durham. And the first pitch from Dane. He'll miss high for ball one. For Round Rock, it would snap a 4-game losing streak. And it would be Round Rock's first win when trailing after 7 innings this year. A 1-0. Jones will take a curveball for a strike, and it's 1-1. 6 runs, 12 hits, no errors for the Express. 4 runs, 9 hits, and 1 error for Durham. Acker will turn, and the 1-1 offering. That's low, and it's 2 balls and a strike. Dane, first base, side of the mound. He'll twist, and the 2-1. Curveball down, 3-1. So it's Brock Jones, Homer Bush Jr., Gavin Lux to bat in this 9th inning. Dane will deal in the 3-1, swing and a miss. He chased, and now it's 3-2. Acker making his 7th appearance for the Express this year. It's a 5.79 ERA. Went 2 scoreless in his last outing, maybe his best appearance of the year. Struck out 4, did not issue a walk. The pitch. That's low, ball 4. So Brock Jones will walk. And the tying run comes to the plate just like that. So it'll be Homer Bush Jr. to bat. He is 1-for-4, singled in the 4th inning. 6-4, Round Rock the lead, and the first pitch is high for ball 1. Right-hander will come set. Long hold and the 1-0. That's a cold strike. Went to his slider and evens the count. Acker, the College Station native, 27 years old. Former 4th round pick by the A's in 2020. The pitch. It swung on and bounced up the middle. Colley, the shortstop, doesn't get it cleanly. It's an E6. Oh, man. It looked like 2 outs. Instead, nobody's out. 2 on. And now it's Gavin Lux to bat. Here on a rehab assignment. Oh, my goodness. Cam was right next to the bag, too. I don't even think he would have needed a flip. So Lux hops in, and Acker will get a visit from his third baseman Martin and his catcher in Herrera. Second baseman Castillo comes up as well. Well, Cam, always emotionless. That's what you love about him. You can never tell if something's affecting him. And you know that air is eating him up right now. Inside. I mean, that's a ball that maybe just was thinking about going to the bag before fielding it right next to second. So a 6-4 game. Round Rock has the lead, but the winning run's in the box. It's the rehabbing Gavin Lux. Right on left, Acker ready. That is first pitch. And he'll miss fire. It's up and out, ball 1. Lux, who over 6 seasons in the big leagues with the Dodgers and the Reds, as a 256 hitter. 1-0. Adelman is 2-0. He's coming back from a right shoulder impingement placed on the IL March 24th. The stretch. Here's the pitch. Swung on and lined into right, a single. Brock Jones getting the wave around third. He will score. Going from first to third easily is Bush Jr. It's now 6-5. Durham down by a run in this bottom of the ninth. So the tying run 90 feet away, and the winning run's aboard. Lux will get a pinch runner. See who it is that comes in to run for him. And no, they're going to... They had somebody at the top step of the dugout. It appears they're going to keep Lux out there to run. So now the first pitch to the two-hitter in Corson Williams, or three-hitter, that is. He'll swing and miss, and it's 0-1. So Lux brings Durham to within one in this bottom of the ninth. And the 0-1. That's high. It's a ball and a strike. Still nobody out in this ninth inning. Round Rock comes all the way back. Now trying to avoid a catastrophe. The pitch. Foul back. It's 1-2. Carson Williams tonight is 0-3 with a walk. He scored a run in the eighth inning. Another high draft pick here with Durham at the AAA level. 22-year-old already in the box. Acker. His 1-2 offering. It's low. Two balls and two strikes. Again, a costly error from Cam Colley. Both teams have had errors that have proved to bite them in the backside. Two and two the count. Infield up on the grass. Acker. Kicks and delivers. Fouled back. Williams was on it. Well, now, if you're Kyle Moore, do you go to your bullpen? Mason Thompson's warming up. Dane's already thrown now 18 pitches in this inning. For those just tuning in, Round Rock scored 5 in the top of the ninth to take a 6-4 lead. And now here they are trying to hold off Durham. Tying runs on third. The pitch. It's high. And now it's 3-2. This has felt like a game we'd see in the Pacific Coast League. A wacky one. The 3-2, Lux on the move, and it's ball four. Curveball that missed, down and in, and now they're loaded up with nobody out. Tying run on third, winning run on second. So Williams walks, and now Dave Borkowski goes out to the mound here. The entire infield comes up onto the mound to chat. Tatum Levins is the batter. Levins has doubled twice in this game. And we will get a pinch runner now for Gavin Lux. So Lux singled to pull Durham to within one. And we'll find out who that is over there on second. Jose Herrera unhappy right now. Round Rock's catcher talking things over with Jed Powell here. And I'm not sure. Jed now, yeah, she's just informing the dugout that we've got a pinch runner. Pinch runner here. Still do not know who this is. Can't tell what the jerseys here for Durham. Base is loaded for Tatum Levins. First pitch. And that's low for ball one. Carlos Colmenares will come in to run here. 1-0 to Tatum Levins. And the pitch. That's up and away. It's 2-0. Nobody out. Bottom of the ninth. Durham can feel in their dugout. Everybody's on the top step. They want to explode out of that third base dugout and celebrate. 6-5, Round Rock the lead, bottom of the ninth. Acker the stretch. Here's his pitch. It's low, and now it's 3-0. And Acker in danger of walking in the tying run. The kick of the pitch. Ball four. Back-to-back walks. This one with the bases loaded, and we are all even at six in this bottom of the ninth. Homer Bush Jr. trots home and scores, and now Kyle Moore's coming out here, and it looks like he's going to Mason Thompson. So that'll be all here for Dane Acker. Dane does not record it out. A tough performance for the right-hander. And we'll see if Thompson can get out of this. Bases loaded, nobody out, tied at six. And Mason Thompson taking the mound here when we come back.
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0: 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We're back in Durham. Round Rock right now trying to avoid what would be a fifth straight loss. Bases are loaded here. And there's nobody out. So Durham 90 feet away from winning this game. And Mason Thompson, this is about as tough of a situation as you could possibly be in. He's got to get three outs here. And preferably the first two on strikeouts. Infield is pulled up onto the grass. So Dom Keegan will try and win it here. He is 2-for-4 tonight with a pair of singles. And he is trying to become the hero. So Thompson enters for Acker, and Acker did not get much help from his defense either. E6 from Cam Colley. So Thompson's first pitch, and that's low for ball one. Mason Thompson, a 4.26 earned run average. Third round pick by the Padres in 2016. 12th appearance of the year for the big right-hander. And the 1-0. Foul back. And so it's a ball and a strike. Down on third base, that's Carlos Colmenares. All even at six. Bottom of this ninth. And the 1-1. That's high. It's 2-1. The E-Train scored five times in the top of the ninth inning to take a 6-4 lead. The 2-1. It's 3-1. And now Mason Thompson has to find the zone here or this ball game is over. They're on their feet in Durham. The 3-1. It's swung on in line. Deep left field. Going back on it is Zavala. It's off the wall. And that's the ball game. Durham stuns Round Rock. A final of 7-6 here in the series opener. The Bulls gave up 5 in the top of the ninth. And the E-Train cannot close it out in the home half. And they have lost 5 consecutive games. So this is a tough one. We'll go ahead, take a break, come back, and recap it all on our post game. Dom Keegan, a walk-off double, and Durham beats the Express here in night one in North Carolina.
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0: from Durham, North Carolina, where the Round Rock Express fall tonight a final score of 7-6. This game got weird late, and Durham wins it. They walk it off. It was a RBI double for Dom Keegan to finish this game. So the Durham Bulls with 7 runs tonight. They did it on 11 hits, 1 error. Round Rock, 6 runs, 12 hits, and 1 error. And each error for both teams was incredibly costly, and we'll go through the recap or how it all happened. The Express will drop to 13-21. They are a season high 8 games below 500. And it's Durham dropping to 12, or excuse me, improving to 12-22 on the season. Round Rock has now lost 5 in a row, and they have lost 7 of their last 8 going back to over a week ago now when they were in Sugar Land on that Sunday. So, again, the Bulls win it. This one took us 3 hours and 3 minutes to play in front of 3,623 tonight at Durham Bulls Athletic Park. Winning pitcher, it will be the right-hander. Cody Whitley gets the win, or check that. The win will go to the lefty Cam Hill. He goes to 1-1. The loss charged to Dane Acker. He will drop to 1-1. All right, let's go through the scoring tonight. After the first 4 innings, both teams were scoreless, and Josh Steven was really cruising. Round Rock's starter was brilliant through the first 4 frames. He struck out 6 through 4 innings tonight. Actually, check that. He struck out 8 through 4 innings. And on the other side of things, Brody Hopkins punched out 6 through 4. Both guys were dealing until the bottom of the 5th. Durham would get on the board with 2 outs. It was a 2-out single from Blake Sable. Brock Jones then went yard. 2-run shot into right. It was 2-0 Durham. Round Rock answered with a run in the top of the 6th. The E-Train with a 1-out double from Trevor Hover. Jose Herrera grounded out. And then Diego Castillo's double brought home a run. It was a 1-run ball game. Durham had an answer in the bottom of the 6th with 2 outs again. It was a double from Levins, followed by a Dom Keegan RBI single. And so Josh Steven was done after 6 innings. 6 hits, 3 runs, all earned. He did not issue a walk. He struck out 11. Most strikeouts by an Express pitcher since Jack Leiter in August of 2024. So Steven was sensational, and we'll most likely have him on our clubhouse show tomorrow. But he would exit, and at that point in time, he was in line for a loss. As the Bulls had that 3-1 lead, we go to the 8th. Durham added another run. It's an insurance run this time, thanks to Dom Keegan again. After a 1-out walk for Carson Williams, it was Levins who doubled, and then Keegan came up and singled, and that would make it a 4-1 game. So we go to the 9th, and Round Rock, whose offense really had sputtered most of the evening, would get things going right away in that 9th frame. It was Diego Castillo, a leadoff single, then Richie Martin single. So there was 2 on for Gilberto Celestino. And his sacrifice fly would score Castillo. That would make it a 4-2 ball game. Then Aaron Zavala was the next batter. He used the Blue Monster, a double off the wall and left. He was a couple feet shy of homering. And so Aaron would put men on second and third before Nick Prado, who had struck out in his last 7 at-bats going back to Sunday's series finale. He was 0-for-7 with 7 Ks coming into that AB, and Prado would single to drive in 2, and this game was tied. Express would keep the pressure on these Durham Bulls. Cam Colley came up next. He would single. Bride would then strike out. That was the 2nd out of the inning. It was up to Trevor Hover, and a ground ball to the 3rd baseman playing his 1st game at the AAA level. That's Cooper Kinney. He bobbled it, regathered, and threw to 1st. The throw was a bit wide. Blake Sable at 1st dropped it. 2 runs scored. And so Round Rock had a 6-4 lead and all the momentum going into the bottom of the 9th. But we go to that home half of the 9th inning, and it was Brock Jones, a leadoff walk. And then Homer Bush Jr., a ground ball up the middle, looked like Cam Colley was going to be able to turn 2, maybe not even have to flip it to his second baseman, but Cam got a bit ahead of himself. An error on Round Rock's shortstop, and he just misplayed it entirely. And so It was two on with nobody out for Gavin Lux. Lux would smash a single to score a run. That would bring home Jones. And so it was a 6-5 Round Rock lead. Still nobody out. Carson Williams was the next batter. He would walk to load the bases before Tatum Levins with a bases loaded walk. And the game was tied at 6. That would be all for Acker tonight. His final line, he did not record an out. It was one hit, 3 runs, 2 were earned, and he walked 3. And so Acker would leave. Mason Thompson would take over in what really felt like an impossible situation with the bases juiced and nobody out. And again, Durham was on the top step of the dugout ready to explode. And it was a double off the wall in left field from Dom Keegan. His third RBI of the game, his third hit of the game. And the Durham Bulls will win it. A final tonight of 7-6. So what ended up being a crazy game in what started as a pitcher's duel. It's the Bulls who pull out a big win, and Durham, who dropped 4 of 6 last week, they come back here and take the series opener. Durham has still not won a series this season. And for Round Rock, it is now their 5th straight loss. They are 8 games below 500 for the first time this year. And for the Express, they had an opportunity to win their first game after trailing following 7 innings. They had not won a game when they were behind after 7 frames. They were 0-16. Looked like they were maybe going to change that tonight, but they will go to 0-17 when trailing after 7 frames. And the Express just fall short tonight again, 7-6. Durham wins it in walk-off fashion. It was Dom Keegan, a double off the wall to end it. Let's go to Ideal Signs play of the game. 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Our play of the game tonight will go to Nick Prado's single in that 9th inning. Came through up the middle. And for Prado, again, he was 0-for-7 with 7 strikeouts going back to Sunday's series finale. And he was up in the biggest spot, and he delivered. That would tie the game. Round Rock would score 2 more in that 9th. But again, they fall tonight 7-6. So that's our Ideal Signs play of the game. Let's take a quick look at the out-of-town scoreboard, see what's happening right now around the Pacific Coast League. Oklahoma City is on top of Salt Lake. It is 7-3. Comets playing some great baseball. They just scored 5 runs in that home half of the 5th, as it was a double off the wall there for Chucky Robinson. Ryan Ward has homered, and so the Comets have the lead right now at Chickasaw Bricktown Ballpark. Other scores from around the Pacific Coast League: Sugar Land and Albuquerque, they are tied at 4 in the bottom of the 8th from Constellation Field. Kellen Strom has scored 2 runs tonight. He has walked 3 times in that game. CJ Alexander and Shea Wickham. And yeah, that is right. Shea Wickham is back there with Sugar Land. Somehow he's still playing AAA baseball. Those two guys are 4-for-8 tonight, and they've driven in 3. And Wickham has a homer. So the Space Cowboys looking for a win there after they had a tough week in Reno last week. Other scores around the PCL: El Paso and Tacoma, they're going to the 7th inning right now. It's 8-4 Chihuahuas. El Paso 3 in the 2nd, 4 in the 3rd, just scored in that 6th inning. And so El Paso, after they were really dominated all last week by Albuquerque, they've gotten big nights from Clay Dungan and Rodolfo Duran. And so the Chihuahuas lead the Rainiers there at Southwest University Ballpark. Other scores to pass along, 2 more to give you. Actually, 1 more. The other game has not started quite yet. Sacramento and Reno are scoreless in the bottom of the 1st there from Sutter Health Park. Remember, the Express will take on those Sacramento Rivercats next week at Dell Diamond. You can get your tickets at rrexpress.com. We'll talk all about that upcoming homestand throughout the week. And then the final game in the PCL tonight, which is about to get started, it's interleague play there from Las Vegas. It's the Aviators against the St. Paul Saints. Joey Estes to take the baseball for Las Vegas, and opposing him, it'll be Ryan Gallagher, the right-hander for St. Paul. So that's your out-of-town scoreboard update. That'll do it for tonight's broadcast. Again, our final here from Durham, 7-6. The Bulls win it. They walk it off Dom Keegan with an RBI single off the wall in left. And so the Bulls come back after Round Rock scored 5 in the 9th. They strike for 3 in the bottom of the 9th. The pitching matchup for tomorrow's game number 2, it's Austin Gomber, the lefty, coming off his best start of the year. 0-3 with an 8.87 ERA, and he will face the rehabbing Joe Boyle for Durham. Boyle, the right-hander who will be on a rehab assignment from Tampa Bay tomorrow night. That'll do it for tonight's broadcast. Thanks so much to my audio engineer, Johnny Cobbler, for Wade Carpenter handling statistics back in Round Rock. I'm Riley Cobry saying good night here from Durham Bulls Athletic Park in Durham, North Carolina. The Round Rock Express fall 7-6. 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
1: Reeves is Austin Reeves, and so far in the first half tonight, 4 points, 1 out of 7 from the floor. He has just not found his stroke since coming back from injury. He's not been able to be the number two guy the Lakers needed him to be jumping in, and they're not going to win. They're not even come close to winning if he doesn't pick it up in the second half. He's the most important player on the floor right now. Now, the good news is, at least he's making it easier for the Lakers to keep him in the offseason, because you know he's got that option that he's going to decline. It's going to be more money. So, you know, hey, coming off this, if this is his playoff, it's going to make it much easier for the Lakers to keep him next season. So there is a silver lining in all of this, Mike.
2: Well, 11 of 30 in his two games returning in that Houston series. You know, your Rockets that are at home tonight. He was
0: Rockets,
2: 7-14
0: Benny.
2: In that second game, the closeout game. So you'll take that. You'll wear that. What's curious is as you go through, and I was finding the stats because, you know, LeBron James, he not only does he love a Taco Tuesday, he has been magnificent historically on the Cinco de Mayo.
1: Well, it's Taco Tuesday and Cinco de Mayo the same day.
2: But mash up here. He is on pace. He's never scored fewer than 32 points in a game on Cinco de Mayo.
1: Now, I got this for you, though, smart guy. If that's LeBron so far, what about Chet Holmgren? Maybe Cinco de Mayo on Taco Tuesday is Chet Holmgren's day. He's got 20, just another alley-oop. I feel like every play is an alley-oop for Chet Holmgren.
2: Well, I mean, it's the Mike Harmon spectacular because, you know, nobody loves him some Chet Holmgren more than me. But here's LeBron, all-time Cinco de Mayo, 32, 34, 35, 38. And then you have your requisite 7-10 rebounds, and 7 assists in 3 of those 4 games. So he comes to play. It's just a matter of whether everybody else can match his energy. I love when he was ball hawking and he had that big steal on the laziness of Shai Gilgeous-Alexander, who had an uncharacteristic 4 turnovers. They were asking it at half as they were going in. It's like, what the hell? You guys had 8 turnovers. What's going on in there? It's like, calm down, calm down. It'll be just fine. But a little sloppy with the basketball to let the Lakers hang around.
1: So wait, so what you're saying is, if I'm getting everything you're saying, you are basically accusing the NBA and Adam Silver of pushing this Lakers game an extra day to Tuesday, not just to get Luka potentially healthy to play, which they didn't, but to get LeBron to play on Taco Tuesday on Cinco de Mayo.
2: That's it, because he is a more motivated, consistent, and brilliant operator when tacos are on the line.
1: Yeah. I mean, really. Well, I mean, and plus, I mean, being Cinco de Mayo, I mean, I can see that, man.
2: I feel like I want a margarita right now.
1: I can see Adam Silver doing that. What do we need? Oh, you want me to get Scott Foster there? No. Not yet. Don't worry about it. We'll do something else first. We'll do the whole, Cinco de Mayo. That's when the Lakers are going to play. But boy, really, they should really play on Monday because they've had rest. And maybe the Knicks and the Sixers. No. We need the Knicks to make it to the finals. Let's put the Sixers up on Monday where they're really, really exhausted. And the Knicks can win by 50. Wait till you see what social media is like the next day for the Knicks. Now, let's do that. Screw the Sixers. Make them play Monday. Put the Lakers on Tuesday. We got to have it.
2: Yeah, all in, you know, the invisible hand, right? Just like we'll all be anxiously awaiting the results of the draft lottery when that goes down, right? 1.8% chance that Dallas was able to at least save some face after the Luka Doncic trade last year. Ta-da! Hey, the kid from Akron's coming out in 2003. Hey, who's number one? Cleveland. Hey, Derrick Rose. You like Chicago. Hey, go to the Bulls. It's almost like you can pick your spot. It's almost draft at all.
1: And I think you're blowing past the big thing here. Congratulations, Toronto Maple Leafs. They basically tanked this year, and they get the number one pick in the NHL draft. That just came out today. Congratulations, Toronto.
2: See, they worked themselves right into that. Never mind the whole thing. Hey, who works really well with big men? Greg Popovich. Hey, Victor Wembanyama, go to San Antonio. And then we'll do it again and again, and now we'll enact some rules. So you can't do those things. But all of that is secondary. I mean, Detroit basketball holds serve game 1, and now we've got, you know, this the second half of OKC and the Lakers underway.
1: So again, 8.5 to go in the third quarter, still a 10-point lead for the Thunder. Game is still there for the Lakers. It's not been an SGA takeover, which I thought, look, I told you last night, hey, whatever the spread is, what was it, 15.5 went off at?
2: Yeah.
1: I'll take, give me the Thunder in 25. Give me 25, give me almost 30. This game is still there for the Lakers. SGA has not taken it over. He's had a custom, unaccustomed slower type of first half. But Chet Holmgren's played really well. He's hit a couple of threes. Now it's a 7-point game. This game is still there for the Lakers. I mean, they've got to be feeling
3: talking
1: pretty
3: about
1: good
3: it
1: right,
3: for
1: now.
3: Right now, Jason.
2: Yeah, Rui Hachimura with the big shot.
1: Not talk about this game.
3: I would actually love it if you didn't talk about it. Yeah.
2: Well, he was looking for you to have a big opening on the Houston Rockets, which he's been bumping because you know
1: Rockets,
2: he sent you that three or four times. One thing to be said though is certainly in the first quarter, maybe a little less in the second, but first quarter they let them get physical. And even, you know, as I was in my commute to the studios and listening to a little of the local broadcast, and they're like, wow, they're letting them beat each other up, either physicality on LeBron. And look, he's just going to bulldoze through people like he tried to do at the end of the half when they threw it up and he ran through three guys, fell harmlessly to the floor and missed the shot. But for Shai Gilgeous-Alexander, only 3 free throw attempts in the first half. So he got bodied up a little bit, tried to create a little bit of contact, and the referees just looked at him and smiled, literally. So it'll be curious to see how that's adjudicated here in the second half.
1: So we'll keep you updated here. Again, 7-point game for the Thunder and the Lakers. Meanwhile, earlier tonight, game one of the East semifinals, the Pistons, despite a subpar shooting game from Cade Cunningham, and that's being kind, 6 out of 19 tonight, but he still went 9 for 11 from the free throw line. The Pistons outlast the Cavs 111-101, and this is probably, I would say, the biggest nightmare for the rest of the Eastern Conference, is that tonight the Pistons looked like, hey, we shook off the first round. This is who we are. Like they had, like it, the way they played tonight, their body language, they had turned into in the first round. They were Cade Cunningham and that's it, right? They had a tough time seeing their supporting cast step up, and it was, hey, Cade's got to save us. And, you know, Orlando blows the 3-1 lead. They come back. The Pistons were really on the ropes. Tonight, they looked like a team that had figured it out, right? They jump out to a huge lead right away in the first quarter, and they kind of coast from there. You know, a couple of mini runs by Cleveland, and boy, you talk about a horrendous game. Jared Allen, just 18 minutes, 2 points in that one. But James Harden going very much James Harden in the second round of the playoffs. 6 out of 15, 7 assists, 7 turnovers, right? Like this series, this might be a Pistons sweep, because it looks like the Pistons have figured it out in the combination of the Cavaliers. And again, this is why I always say, I don't know why people think they're a James Harden away from anything, because this is who Harden is. Yeah, he'll still show I can do it in the regular season. The playoffs come. When he's playing every other night, he gets tired. By the time you get to the second or third round, this is who James Harden is. He fell down like 3 times, just dribbling the basketball, trying to attack the basket. He just fell, and the ball fell out of his arms. Like this is the James Harden that unfortunately we have seen, and I have seen so many times in the last few years. Like okay, James Harden's not going to carry you anywhere in the playoffs, right? He was much better in the regular season than I thought he would be, and he continues to do that. Every time I think he's done in the regular season, he shows I still have a little bit left. But he has been the same guy in the playoffs for the last few years. And again, 7 assists, 7 turnovers. You can't have it. I mean, some really bad turnovers. He had a turnover on a 3-on-1. I just said, what the hell is that, man? Like, what? You got two guys wide open. You dribbled off your foot, off the defender's foot, and it went the other way. Like, what is happening here?
2: You've never gotten overexcited?
1: I mean, this is
2: any type of moment like that in your life?
3: Only in the drive-thru at McDonald's.
1: I think, especially when they tell me, hey, you know, the value menu, when you get two things off the value menu, it's 2-for-1. Oh, really? Yeah. Oh, give me 2 things off the value menu.
3: That's all it takes.
1: So, I mean, really, I mean, I've seen this from James Harden. I've seen this so many times, and this is what we get from Harden. And at this point, honestly, I'm thinking this is going to be a Pistons sweep, and they're going to be waiting around for the Knicks and the Sixers as they finish their series.
2: 6 of 15 from the field, 1 of 7 from three-point range, to your point, the 7 turnovers. But another one of those, you're trying to find some help somewhere else. Strus had 19 off the bench, which is fantastic. But Wade and Allen played a total of 46 minutes. They gave you 7 points. Donovan Mitchell went to the free throw line twice for the night. So, I mean, you add it all up. It's a losing proposition. For Detroit, you had good balance, all 5 starters in double figures, including 5 three-pointers from Duncan Robinson, a huge effort, 19 points for him. And you had Tobias Harris with another 20. So you're looking at your starters taking care of business. Jenkins, Stewart, Holland all gave you contributions from the bench. So, you know, the old it's not a series until, you know, a home team loses or whatever, but I don't know that we're going to see it. The James Harden thing is always, it's always tough to watch, because, you know, he's a guy that during the course of a regular season, you'll see those games where clearly huffing and puffing and grinding through heavy minutes, but by the time you get to the postseason, he's got nothing left.
1: I mean, that's James Harden.
2: It's
1: that's
2: tough,
1: been
2: man.
1: James Harden. That's
2: he's
1: been James
2: every man, because you want to cheer for him, because he is every, you know, man grinding away, and then we got nothing left when we need it most.
1: I mean, these teams that still think, yeah, we'll go get somebody in their 30s to play such a huge role for us and think that that's going to get us to the NBA Finals. Stop it. It's never been a younger man's league than the NBA is right now, and James Harden is that. Look, James Harden was getting tired of the playoffs when he was 28.
2: Yeah.
1: Like, he would get to the end of a game in the second round, Harden would be tired, he'd miss a shot, he'd turn the ball over. Like, that's been James Harden's entire career, man. Like,
2: but it's also, I mean, that argument, though, Jason, of you know, we were talking about it, and I said it jokingly with the Kevin Durant injury that pops up after he plays 78 regular season games. Young guys didn't know what to do, because suddenly the guy that was doing all the shooting and taking care of the ball at the end of games isn't there. So they were confused. With James Harden, go back and look at his game log. You know, he would have been one of those guys that we would have championed for at least, hey, at least you tried. He would have gotten the Bart Simpson cake once upon a time for showing up 75 games a year. So at least, you know, he has that to hang his hat on.
1: Exit, how about a Fresca? Exit Swollen Dome, the Jason Smith Show with my best friend, Mike Harmon. So again, a 7-point lead for the Thunder has just turned into a 4-point lead for the Thunder. Rui Hachimura buries a 3. Big third quarter so far for the Lakers, staying in this game again. 6.5 to go. It is a 4-point lead now. Hachimura up to 12. Marcus Smart has 12. Austin Reeves still with 4 points. 1 out of 8 from the floor. He's just gone down in a heap. So we'll keep you updated on this.
3: Yeah, you just started talking about them.
1: I mean, this has been Austin Reeves, man. The guy's got hurt. He'd come back.
3: Cut it to 4, you talk about him, Austin Reeves is hurt, and they're done.
1: Now he's getting... I got to tell people what's happening. I can't lie to people. Like, when I say the Knicks are going to the finals, I can't lie.
3: You lie to people.
1: I can't lie. That was 3 years ago.
2: You've come back to that one a bunch.
1: Yeah. Is it nice? You're giving us our house band Geese, the worst band in the world.
2: No, I actually had an ad show up as they're on, like, some concert tour. It's like, go see these guys live. And it was all these headliners, you know, Rodrigo and whatever else. And it mentioned Geese. I'm like, what the hell?
1: Our house band. 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Coming up next, we got some big injuries and some big streaks to break down for you right here. 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
11: 76-69, LeBron with 18 and 6 assists. Austin Reeves still 4 points, just 1 of 10 from the floor. He just has not been able to get it going. They're being physical with him. And, I mean, it's been amazing that the Lakers have been able to keep it going despite the fact that he's not really been affecting the box score and affecting it negatively. But they're going to need him at some point if they're going to make a run in this game again. 76-69, staying close with 3.5 to go in the third quarter.
12: Hachimura taking over as Robin.
11: We'll have more on this coming up in a few minutes. Steve DeSager will have it for you in What's Trending. But right now, time to break down all the latest news in Major League Baseball with a man who has spent the last 24 hours convincing his dad, without Tariq Skubal, things are going to be okay. Dad, don't worry about it. It's MLB Network insider extraordinaire, proud Michigander, John Paul Morosi. John Paul, what's happening, man? Happy Tuesday.
13: I am outstanding, my friends. And listen, the Tigers, another loss tonight for the Detroit baseball team, but the Detroit basketball team's looking pretty good. That was an impressive game one win. Cade was excellent as always, Duren as well. So I could just talk about the Pistons for a minute just to lift the spirits, but you're right, Tariq Skubal out indefinitely, and who knows, will it be weeks, will it be months? Probably more months than it is weeks for Tariq Skubal, having the loose bodies removed from his elbow, but this is not how the Tigers drew it up, nor is it how the Mets drew it up this season, Jason, as you may well know. But I've got some great news for you. The Mets did not lose tonight because the Mets did not play. So
11: yeah,
13: there is some good news for you there.
11: Needed an act of God snowstorm to cancel the game tonight. Like one of the biggest snowstorms in May in Rockies hit Colorado history. We get a May snowstorm to stop the game.
13: The mid-May clipper that comes through through Colorado and snows out a ball game. You're right. It has been one of those years. It has been one of those years for the New York Mets, and the pieces just not fitting. But

0: there are some teams that are playing well, and you look around, and the Cubs walk-off win last night with Conforto, and the Braves getting even healthier right now with Iglesias coming back, and the Yankees are playing really good baseball, and that the Rays are actually playing excellent baseball right now. So maybe wasn't all the teams that we expected, but it may sound surprising to you, Jason, but there are teams out there playing beautifully, just crisp, clean, fundamentally strong, exciting, exhilarating baseball is happening in places, just not City Field.
1: Well, that's the thing, John, and you mentioned the Yankees, and I think that this is a team that is not getting the due for what they're doing right now. Yes, first place in the AL East, okay. They're still waiting for two studs to come back. I mean, not great nights rehab for Gerrit Cole and Rodon, obviously, but it doesn't matter. They're still rolling up at a .694 winning percentage, and they haven't even had two guys that are going to just put on jetpacks when they come back into the Yankee rotation. Like, this is incredibly impressive what the Yankees are doing without these guys.
0: You're right, and to your point, they'll eventually get even better when they add in additional layers of pitching. But if you haven't been watching carefully, and some fans, obviously, who are maybe just following the game generally, names like Cam Schlittler, who's been great since last season, Will Warren has been excellent, and then also Ryan Weathers, who they acquired last offseason, they've all pitched outstanding to begin this season. And so when you consider that, the bullpen has been a little more stable now than it was this time last year when they were going the ups and downs with Devin Williams. And then in the lineup, as the day began, the OPS leader in Major League Baseball playing for the Yankees, but his name actually is not Aaron Judge. It's Ben Rice. Ben Rice leading the Major Leagues in OPS. Judge is fourth. Obviously, this is still a really great season for number 99, but to have Ben Rice there, honestly, this is what made them special the year they went to the World Series in 24 when it was Soto and Judge. And now Ben Rice does not have the same cachet in the sport necessarily as Soto does, but he's playing that role very nicely where it's the two of them. And the Yankees right now, you start looking at where they have some flaws. And yes, again, maybe you're going to say, hey, they should – you know, get all the pitching back and before they can really have a full determination of what they've got. But I like this team, and they like themselves so much right now that they kept Jose Caballero as the everyday shortstop and optioned Anthony Volpe down to the minor leagues when his rehab assignment was over. So when you consider all these different decisions they're making right now, the Yankees like the mix they've got, and they should, because they're a really good baseball team.
2: All right, plenty of time to extol the virtues of my upstart White Sox as they try to crawl back to .500, JP. But we'll go to the larger national, international story. That is Shohei Ohtani, his struggle at the plate. Pitched well again tonight. But overall, they're dealing with a bunch of injuries with L.A., not the full lineup. But a lot of concern with the pitching-hitting splits of Ohtani and what it means for the long term here.
0: Yeah, you're right. And I think it's fair to point out, as you know, his age starts with a three now. He's not a rookie any longer. He's been in the league for almost a decade, and it's probably starting to wear a little bit. And by the way, he's been an immortal for so long that he's allowed to have at least mortal times, mortal months, mortal weeks, however long this lasts. He's still excellent at what he does. And obviously he does the things that no one else has ever done for this long in the game. But remember that it wasn't just that he did it. It's trying to endure and maintain and get this out of his body for year after year after year. It does seem like in the way that Dave Roberts has managed things to this point, giving him some days where he's getting DH'd for, so to speak, when he's pitching, which I actually like, because it allows the Dodgers to rest some of their other players, or at least partially, a Will Smith half day or a rushing half day, and rushing's been really good for them behind the plate. So however it all plays out, I think it's actually smart baseball to not always have Ohtani as the DH on days that he pitches, because that's the one negative about all that is Ohtani, is that you don't have that DH spot to rotate anyone else through, and everybody that's in the lineup, they have to be able to play every single day in the field. So That's the difficult part for the Dodgers. And so I think that this is now getting a bit more, it's a bit more like normal baseball, about as normal as you're going to see it when Ohtani's around, that on some days, at least you're going to have someone DHing on the day that he starts. And the fatigue might be setting in a bit offensively, and he's just not driving the ball quite as well as he has. And it's one of the longer dry spells from a standpoint of damage that we've seen from him. And it's probably to be expected. And the Dodgers are still an elite team. They're amazing in just about every way, but they're not as explosive as they have been. And a large part of that is that Ohtani is not as explosive as he has been. He still has time to get it back, but what he's done in the first 6 weeks or so of the season is just reminding us of how extraordinary he's been for a very, very long amount of time. And it's probably time to start ever so slightly, not significantly, but by a little bit, adjusting your expectations of what's possible for Shohei.
1: See, here's the thing, John Paul, is I don't know, because before the season started, I said, okay, my big bold prediction, Shohei Ohtani, your 2026 National League Cy Young Award winner. It felt like this is what he wanted to take a lot of time focusing on. He wanted to show everybody he's back. The guy's ERA is under one. Like, I mean, he is having a Jacob DeGrom-type start to the season, right, where he's not giving up any runs and the Dodgers aren't hitting, which is what happened with DeGrom with the Mets. I mean, like, he lost tonight 2-1, right? He's allowed 5 runs in 6 games. Like, he has been incredible on the mound, and I kind of feel like maybe that's a little bit of it, that when he spent so much time, and you hear all the Dodgers say in the offseason, he was so locked in, he was so obsessed with, hey, I want to get back to being that pitcher. I could see where things get down a little bit at the plate until he finds his happy medium. But on the mound, John Paul, he's been incredible.
0: He has been. And you're exactly right that this might be his year to chase the Cy Young. He's had obviously plenty of MVPs, and now was his chance to make a move for this in this part of his career where he wants to check that box, obviously, and really welcome himself back to being the full two-way player, and maybe even tipping towards the pitching side of the equation. Because let's be honest, as a DH, he's already done everything that you could possibly do. The 50-50, the things that he was able to achieve when he was strictly focusing on that. And to be so blessed and so talented that you can take your pick of which of the things you want to do, the things that no one has ever done before. And he's able to do that. So I think that just speaks to what a unique talent he is. And I agree with you, Jason. I think he has probably given a bit more attention on the pitching side of things. And that's fair. That is the one thing that he has not been able to do before. And by the way, it's probably the thing that his team needs at the moment, just given the rest of the roster, questions about Sasaki, et cetera. This is where I think he can probably make the biggest impact on the Dodgers right now. And it certainly was not his fault that they fell 2-1 to the Astros tonight. He did everything that he could have been expected to do.
2: All right, I'll ask one. I'll go back to the NL East really fast here. Jason's still kind of wringing his hands with the Mets. What's the magic that Donnie Baseball has brought to the Phils?
0: His name is Zach Wheeler, and he got activated just as Don Mattingly took that job. Donnie is
2: 8-2 in their last 10 now.
0: Right. So Donnie is first of all, he's a phenomenal person. Everyone who's ever met him in baseball just has great words to say about him. And so he has that calmness and the coolness about him that I do think is easily relatable for a veteran team with guys like Schwarber and Realmuto and Harper. In particular, Schwarber and Harper have hit really well since Donnie took over. And again, I wasn't just being glib there to say that getting Wheeler back is a big deal, because he changes the whole staff. He doesn't pitch every day, but his presence matters every day. And look at the way Luzardo is pitched. I think you get a better version of Luzardo when Wheeler's pitching, because he feels like he can slot in a bit more to the number two spot. I mean, when they're all going, I'm not sure how many teams have a better 1-2-3 than Wheeler, Lusardo, and Christopher Sanchez when they're all going. And by the way, look at how Sanchez pitched tonight. I mean, it's just they're the Phillies, I'm sad to say, Jason, are just a much more fixable team than the Mets. The Mets are, it's difficult to see what their path is to the playoffs. With the Phillies, it's a lot easier and it's a lot clearer in terms of what they are able to do. And I think that the Phillies are very much alive in the NL East, or at least the NL wild card. The Mets are probably a separate conversation that we'll have more time for on a night when they actually play. And we have some fresh data to discuss the next time we have this conversation.
1: His last appearance here on Fox Sports Radio, John Paul Morosi.
0: Hey, you never know. You never know. We're going to keep the faith. I'm trying my best to give you perspective, and that's why I'm here. But
2: we appreciate the candor.
0: I appreciate that. And hey, we could still have another Knicks Pistons rematch from last year, just with a whole lot more at stake. So we'll keep hoping that's the case.
1: He's on Twitter at John Morosi. That is at John Morosi, MLB Network. John Paul, as always, buddy, appreciate it. Enjoy the games. We'll talk to you next week.
0: Love this conversation, my friend. Thanks for everything.
2: You're the best.
1: All right. There goes John Paul. I like how he feels like he needs to be delicate with me. Like, hey, you know, hey, I got some bad news for your Mets. You think I don't know? Like,
2: no, but
1: you think I don't live this every day?
2: It's your friend. He wants to tell you reality, but he's not going to slap you upside the head while he does it.
1: Yeah.
2: Now, sometimes, I mean, you need that. But I think he's got the verbiage without the blow to the skull like you're, you know, John Stossel, and he's Dr. D. David Schultz. You don't need that.
1: It's like what, you know, when you get a bunch of bad grades and your teacher tells you, you know, you got a 55 in this last exam. Yeah. You didn't turn in your term paper. No, I didn't. You got a 42 on the first quiz. Yeah, no, I know that. You are going to fail this class. Wait, what? What are you talking about? What do you mean? I'm going to fail this class.
2: That's fuzzy math. What are you talking about?
1: I completely understand. Time now to find out what's trending in the wide world of sports from Special Delivery Steve DeSager. SD, what do you got for us tonight?
3: Well, we'll start with baseball. And veteran writer Bob Nightingale has this on Shohei Ohtani. In his last 9 starts, his ERA is 0.70. And the Dodgers are 2-7 in those 9 games. Tonight,
1: Jacob DeGrom would like a word. Yes, I know exactly what's
2: happening. Well,
1: because
2: he ain't hitting in those games.
3: Yeah. Houston 2-1 over L.A. tonight with 2 early solo homers. Ohtani finished with 8 strikeouts, no walks in 7 innings of work. His ERA is up to 0.97. The Mets game at Colorado was rained out. It'll be made up on Thursday. Wednesday's game will now be at night in Colorado. The St. Louis home game against Milwaukee was rained out. They'll make that up in July as part of a doubleheader. It's possible the Chicago White Sox could win tonight and with a .500 record be in first place
2: that
3: in the division.
2: Right.
3: They're tied 2-2 at the Angels in the top of the fourth. Detroit was beaten at home 10-3 by Boston. The loss to Framber Valdez, who allowed 10 runs, 3 homers,
1: and a brawl,
3: and then hit a batter in the fourth and was thrown out. Baltimore lost its 5th in a row, 9-7. Had lost 5 in a row, I should say, but got 2 in the ninth to win 9-7 at Miami. Tampa Bay won its 5th in a row. Yankees won their 5th straight. Kansas City won its 5th straight. Cubs have won 6 in a row, but they're tied in the top of the 10th at home. Cubs 2, Reds 2. The Reds closer Emilio Pagan was carted off with a hamstring injury on his first pitch. Minnesota and Philadelphia with wins. Among the late games, it is the Braves tied 2-2 at Seattle in the bottom of the fourth. Diamondbacks 2-0 over the Pirates, bottom of the fourth. And already Padres 5-4 at San Francisco in the top of the fourth inning. Well, Lakers got close in the third quarter. It's now heavily favored Oklahoma City up 88-73 over L.A. early in the fourth quarter of their second round opener. 53% shooting for the Thunder. They're led by Chet Holmgren, who has 20 points. LeBron James, 22 points for the Lakers. But Austin Reeves is 1 of 11 shooting from the floor. Detroit won its second round opener at home against Cleveland, 111-101. Cade Cunningham, 23 points, but 6 of 19 shooting from the floor. AP came out with a list of most turnovers in your first 8 games of a postseason in the last 40 years. Because Charles Barkley apparently had 45 turnovers the first 8 games of the 1986 postseason. Cade Cunningham now has 45 turnovers also in this postseason. James Harden's up to 43. He had seven assists, seven turnovers in the loss in this game at Detroit. By the way, Pistons were up 18 late in the first quarter. The Celtics' Jaylen Brown was fined $50,000 by the league for criticizing the refs after Boston lost Game 7 at home against Philly. That telecast, by the way, followed the great ratings Kentucky Derby. So that win for the 76ers drew 11 million total viewers. The first round averaged 4 million per game nationally for the NBA. The NFL Referees Union is due to vote on a new labor contract Thursday. Wide receiver Stephon Diggs was found not guilty of assault. Seattle signed veteran defensive end Dante Fowler, and the Giants reportedly gave defensive tackle DJ Reader a 2-year deal. Back to you.
4: Thank you, Steve-O. The Jason Smith Show with my best friend Mike Harmon. We have more NBA on the way. The Thunder now looking to run away from the Lakers, a 15-point lead, 88-73, 10.5 to go in the fourth quarter. More NBA on the way next. We got the play of the day and numbers that I really just can't believe what I'm going to tell you is true. That's next. 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
1: LeBron James has 24 points. That's the good news for the Lakers. The bad news is the Thunder just keep pouring it on. 7.5 to go in the fourth quarter. Oklahoma City has opened up a 96-79 lead. Game one of the Western Conference semis. We'll have more on this game coming up in a few minutes. But time right now to bring you the play of the day. 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Well, we all know he can play offense. We all know he can shoot the basketball, allegedly, because he's been terrible shooting the ball so far in the playoffs. But Cade Cunningham can also get it done on the other side of the floor.
29: Harden, 8 to work with. Going to challenge Cunningham. Cunningham's going to win the battle with a steal. Scoop it up. Thompson can fly.
1: NBC on the call. Yes, a James Harden turnover that turned into a big hoop for the Pistons. One of the 7 turnovers James Harden had tonight as part of the Cavaliers' 111-101 loss to the Detroit Pistons. I mean, I don't know what else to say, Mike. Every year, James Harden, I feel like, boy, I feel so smart because I'm right about James Harden in the playoffs every single year. I feel I'm so intelligent.
2: Well, at this point, it's like just putting money in a nice Fortune 500 company, a blue chipper, and just letting it roll.
1: Yeah, okay.
2: Right, or just playing the S&P 500. You know, you're going to have a down year now and again, but on average, you're getting your 7% returns nice and steady as they go.
1: I'm just going to keep investing in Yahoo and all these big platforms. But it's not sexy. Or not. No, but I'm making money on it. I'm sorry. I'm just going to invest in the big places. I know it's not, hey, Jim Cramer giving you advice here and buy this and sell this and all this mad money and George Clooney in a boxing ring telling me what to do. No, I mean, it's not that. But, hey, sometimes you just got to, you know, hey, if that's the way it's going, that's the way it's going.
2: Look at you getting that Clooney movie in, Mad Money from all those years ago. We tried to do, I tried to pitch a fantasy bit in the early days of Cramer when he was still on the come, and they looked at me like I was insane. I'm like, this is going to become a big deal. And it did. And it did. Buy, buy, buy. Sell, sell, sell. And eventually Clooney actually did a movie on it. I mean, come on, yeah, man. It could have been on it. By the way, don't remind me of Yahoo stock, because on paper I was a millionaire for about 5 minutes. And by the time I could do anything, I couldn't even have paid off my 2-bit car.
1: Wow.
2: So there.
1: Well, you had that 5 minutes, though. You
2: I felt great.
1: Minutes.
2: At that Christmas party, we were all living large. Yeah. And then by the time we vested, nothing.
0: Well, you can always make a jump to conclusions, Matt.
2: I can. like we do with each of these sporting events. I do like that James Harden turnover constitutes a play of the night in game one of a second round series. So that's good.
1: Yeah, but just also think, you jump to conclusions. So you jump on the mat, you jump to conclusions.
2: Yeah, I was rewatching a little bit of the Book of Boba Fett, and you got Luke Skywalker training Grogu. Hey, jump.
1: Oof. Yeah.
2: Don't think about it. Jump.
1: Yeah, that was that needed Luke to show up in the worst way. Hey, we need something here. This show is really not great. Don't worry. By the time we get to the sixth episode, we got Luke. Okay.
2: No,
1: we're
2: going
1: to get to the sixth
2: it.
1: Episode? Yeah, yeah. Okay, okay.
2: Yeah.
1: Now, numbers, I want to tell you that at this point, if I'm the NBA, I just say every game is the highest rated game we've ever had. Today, news comes out that the Game 7 this weekend between the Sixers and the Celtics on NBC and Peacock averaged 11 million viewers, making it the most watched first round Game 7 in NBA history and the highest first round game in 27 years. Now, it did follow the Kentucky Derby. Okay, great. But I see this and I go, really that many to watch the Sixers and the Celtics? Really? To really that many? Like, I feel like with the way the NBA is right now with the NBC and Peacock, and they claim that cockamamie, hey, ratings are up 86%. I feel like I'm not going to believe anything you tell me about ratings. So just tell me whatever you want. Lie to me. Whatever you want to say. We had 100 million people watching that game. Great. Yes, 100 million people, just like the Super Bowl, watching Game 7 between the Sixers and the Celtics. Like, we're still so early days with figuring out ratings and streaming. Like, I feel like anybody could tell us whatever they want to when it comes to ratings. So I see this and I go, yeah, maybe it was that big. I mean, maybe not. Maybe it was that big, but I don't know. I can't tell you one way or the other. So I'd tell the NBA, just make stuff up. Whatever you want to say, say it, and people might believe it.
2: But a lot of it has been fuzzy math and extrapolating and kind of chaos going all the way back. I mean, how many people had a box in their house? Maybe you did, maybe you didn't. I mean, maybe I flipped and I caught 5 seconds, 10 seconds of a song. Does that count? I don't know. But right now, it's like, yeah, it's fuzzy math. But I could say maybe there's some truth to it, that you would have had a lot of people in New York hate watching that series. Because they hate both those teams.
1: Yeah, that's true. Somebody's
2: bring on those guys. He hit a shot. Yeah, bring on those dirty. Yeah, I mean, because you might have had a lot of that.
1: I got no time. I got to watch a game today because I'm rooting against both teams and one of them's going to lose. So that's what I'm doing.
2: I lost my ass in the Derby, and now I'm going to hate watch this.
0: Sixers in 5.
1: Exit, how about a Fresca? Exit, Swollen Dome. No, come on. Knicks in 4. Coming up next, big stuff out of the NBA playoffs. 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
2: Looks like Oklahoma City's going to win its second round opener. The defending champion Thunder lead the Lakers 101-84 with just over 3 minutes to go. Chet Holmgren pacing the way with 24 points, 12 rebounds. Austin Reeves starting for the Lakers again, back from injury recently, 3 of 16 shooting for 8 points. Detroit won its second round opener at home against Cleveland, 111-101. In the NHL, Colorado's up 2 games to none in its second round series, 6-0.
0: 6-0 this postseason after beating Minnesota again 5-2. The NFL Referees Union is due to vote on a new labor contract on Thursday. Among the late-night ball games, the Padres lead 6-4 at San Francisco, top of the fifth. Tampa Bay won its fifth game in a row. Yankees won their fifth straight. Kansas City won its fifth in a row. And the Cubs have just come back to win in 10 innings, 3-2 over the Reds. Seven straight wins for the Chicago Cubs. I'm Steve DeSager.
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16: 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After you've done that, tap the thumbs up icon, comment away, agree, disagree. 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Again, just search Jason Smith Show on YouTube and subscribe. Mike and I love putting this content up for you every single night. New videos go up all the time there. Great place there again, Jason Smith Show on YouTube. Coming up on 2 minutes to go in the fourth quarter, and the Oklahoma City Thunder going to be taking a one-game-to-none lead over the Lakers in the West semis. It is a 103-87 lead right now. Again, just over 2 minutes left to go in the fourth quarter. We'll break this game down coming up next and tell you what absolutely has to happen for the Lakers if they're going to come back and get into this series.
2: Yeah, I would say this. Hartenstein loves the backers of the Thunder. That's all I can say right now.
16: Oh, sure he does. Yeah, look, Hartenstein is you know, got that lead out now to 17. We're getting there. It's up to 17. It went off at 15.5. It's there. It is there. So, again, we'll have more on this game coming up in about 15 minutes. Again, we break down game one going into game two. But, look, a couple of other big stories from today in the NBA. And two guys who have really started to seize the limelight in the first into the second round of the NBA playoffs. And the first one, I'm going to go off the court, because there has been nothing more entertaining than watching this Draymond Green Austin Rivers feud unfold on the internet. That, you know, Austin Rivers says Draymond Green's had the luckiest career. Draymond Green said, dude, the last time we were equals was in college. There's been no bigger bailout in U.S. history than your dad giving you a $42 million contract. Like, oh, after that, I think I just watched Draymond Green kill a man. I just watched him kill a man on social media. No bigger bailout than your dad giving you $42 million.
2: Like, if we're playing dozens, I mean, that might be the end game for you there.
16: I mean that's really it. I mean, you know, and just seeing this and understanding that the situation with getting players to become big time media members is very difficult. You know, every league likes to think they know who the next big guys are going to be, and you take chances, right? Look at the NFL. They said, okay, Tom Brady's retiring. Fox says, we're going to give Tom Brady $38 million a year, 10-year deal. He's going to come in and be our ace broadcaster. And it's taken Brady a little bit, right? Like, his best work was at the end of the year last year. I'm surprised it's taken him this long. I thought he would be great right away, but you know, hey, it's taken him a little bit, right? It's everybody thinks we know who the next great broadcaster is, and then a couple of years later, hey, we're moving off this guy, right? I can't believe CBS wants to give Russell Wilson all the money they allegedly do. Like, dude, who's going to listen to Russell Wilson? Who cares what he has to say, right? But in a situation where, especially in the NBA, where, you know, players run to podcasts, they, you know, it's an easier thing for them. I don't know why, if you're not ESPN, you're not TNT, not TNT, you're not ESPN, you're not inside the NBA, you are not saying, okay, Draymond, when you are done, here is a 4-year, $100 million contract to be an analyst for us. Like, this is what Fox did with Brady. Hey, Tom, when you're done, we want you to come here and be. Because remember, Brady agreed to that deal, and we didn't know if he was going to keep playing or not. Like, it was still, hey, Fox is saying, we want to lock up the best quarterback any of us have ever seen. He's must-see television. Like, I don't know why somebody hasn't jumped into that so bad, like, to where it's like, all right, you know, because, look, obviously he does, you know, he's had a multi-year agreement with Turner Sports back in 2022. But now you're talking about him just making guest appearances, doing this. Like, he's the guy, man. He's the guy that's gonna stir the drink when it comes to NBA players. He's going to walk off the court. He's going to have instant cachet. People care about what he says. I mean, he's the new Barkley. Like, he's going to be the new Barkley. These guys are hardly ever on TV anymore. Like, I'm really surprised that, hey, okay, it's been 4 years for Draymond Green signing this deal with Turner, and now with moving everything, you know, who knows where it's going to be. But I'm really stunned that this is not going to be a, hey, Draymond, how about this, man? You got one more year left on your contract. Here's a huge deal that we're going to give you for the next 4 or 5 years. It's going to be a Brady type of contract to be our analyst, to do our NBA games, and obviously other things you're going to do as well. They'll probably have podcasts for him, X, Y, and Z, but here's a ton of money for you. Basically, what you were making the last few years as a player. Like, I'm surprised nobody's done that for him yet.
2: Yeah, I mean, at this point, in terms of disclosure, one, you don't want to upset the apple cart. You got enough issues and publication of what the current group is doing, right? A lot of complaints that they're not edgy enough until they did the Rossini-Vrabel. They're not visible enough because, well, they're not on, and that they've been buried. So they're probably already a little terse, even though they may like the working hours a little bit. Nobody wants to be buried in a lineup, right? In our business, in any level, you don't want to feel like you're sloughed to the back end. So I don't think you want to upset the current guys of Barkley, Kenny Smith, etc. But behind the scenes, there's no doubt there's a lot there because he's been part of the extended family for many a year. Once the Warriors have been eliminated, he's established his brand quite well. And let's face it, the price of poker keeps going up. So you're not going to lock yourself into a deal with any kind of terms until you really can put your foot down on all of it, right? You still have one more year left on the contract. You're going to make a lot of money. And if you're willing to accept a lesser deal, I've no doubt if he wanted to play for another couple of years, he could. It's just a matter of, you know, accepting a role and accepting a difference and trying to figure out, does Steph Curry still want him around in Golden State or not? But all that said, just because it's not public doesn't mean there isn't a framework out there. It's just a matter of how much you publicize it.
16: Yeah, I mean, but you. Oh, I don't think Draymond Green's going to be a guy saying, "Hey, I'm going to keep this under my hat." No. He'd be the first guy to, "Hey, look at this deal I got coming up. You know, I got a great deal coming up under the inside the NBA umbrella. I'm going to make $30 million. I'll make more money doing this talking to you than I am going to be playing."
2: Well, like, he's also going to be careful after getting punked by Anthony Davis on that skit, you know, that they did on his punk show. By the way, I did enjoy the Austin Rivers stuff. Just to circle back to that briefly, because we haven't done a lot on that. You know, just their back and forth. Folks forget what Austin Rivers once upon a time was. It had nothing to do with his dad. Right? I mean, he was a 10th overall pick.
3: It's not Austin's fault.
2: Right, but he was a 10th overall pick. He only played 1 year at college. There were great expectations that didn't play out. But once upon a time, he was that guy in terms of expectation.
16: When your dad bailed you out with that 42.
2: Yeah, no, I mean, that's a great line. There's no question about it.
16: That's amazing, man. That's amazing.
2: I'm just saying, from the Austin Rivers, he was that dude for a minute once upon a time in 2011.
16: It really stuns me that nobody has been proactive on Draymond going, okay, Draymond, when you stop playing, we want to be your, we'll be your home, podcast, everything else, but you're on TV doing appearances. I mean, I don't know how that hasn't happened yet.
2: Well, I mean, Colin really did for a while, right? I mean, he had him with the volume.
16: Yeah, no, but that's like, hey, you're going to make guest appearances. Here's your making it. This is, you're doing this full time. You're our voice. You're our guy. You're the next Charles Barkley. Like you're, you know, he's, I mean, he's going to walk in with a bigger a bigger amount of notoriety already than Barkley walked in with. He's going to walk in ahead of the curve for Barkley when Barkley came in, you know, coming off the end, you know, his NBA career.
2: Sure. I mean, it's a different animal, right? I mean, guys were doing all these media hits and everything else. Barkley, it was, all right, he threw a guy through a windshield and was good with a quote when he was, you know, golfing terribly and showed up on those, or if you caught him in Vegas. Now guys are, hell, from the time they're 12, they're running social media accounts trying to get noticed. So, you know, a little bit different there. And Draymond has never been shy. I think that's the kindest way to say that. I got no issues with it. If he wants to have beef and he's good, his crowning achievement is trying to body Austin Rivers. I got a little question about that, of how, you know, soft you may have gotten if that's the fight you're picking. But hey, have at it.
16: Beef.
2: God. Right? Because if you really think he's that much lower than you, then why are you responding? Again, that one-liner is fantastic. Yeah, but no, if Austin Rivers is that far beneath you, why are you bothering?
16: Yeah. Oh, no. I mean, really. But because it's fun. It's easy. I mean, he started with him. Hey, you started it. Okay. Well, you started it. I got to finish it. Okay. That's how it goes. You started. I got to finish it.
3: Wow.
16: So that's where we're at right now with Draymond Green and Austin Rivers. Now, the other bit of news today, wherever Wemby went, he couldn't stop making headlines, right? His big press conference last night following the game, saying that he had a big misuse of his energy in offensively for the Spurs. He had a bad night, like 0 for 8 from three-point range, had a really awful night shooting. Spurs go down in game one, needed to use his energy more. And then you get Chris Finch, head coach of the Timberwolves, saying, hey, I don't understand why Wemby doesn't get called for more goaltending. At least 4 of his 12 blocks last night was goaltending. So now here's Chris Finch after winning game one.
2: That's okay.
16: Trying to get in on the officials. Dude, you won game one.
2: That's fine, though. You got a lobby, though.
16: You won game one.
2: How many of those were fouls? How many of those were goaltends? I mean, look, you got to put it out there. It's gamesmanship, right?
16: Here's Chris Finch from earlier today.
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2: Early media appearance there, no question.
16: This is Chris Finch from earlier today talking about that and the block party that Wemby should not have had.
4: Call me Elf one more time.
3: You said Miles Finch, right?
16: Chris Finch. Does Santa know you left the workshop? Okay. Chris Finch him running across the table and he tackles Wemby. Look at you! And Wemby holds his arms out for him.
2: The proportions are actually kind of accurate, aren't they?
16: Oh, boy.
2: Dinklage to Farrell and Finch to Wemby?
16: Anybody to Wemby. I think you're right. Now, here's Chris Finch.
6: Obviously, you had an historic night, but when we looked at them, at least 4 of them were goaltending. maybe even a 5th. You know, it's kind of, to me, it's a little alarming that none of them were called. And, you know, here's a generational shot blocker who's 7'6", who goes after everything. And there's like no heightened awareness that these blocks could be. You know, goaltends, I mean, the third possession of the game was...
4: It's like, dude, you won the game.
16: I keep waiting, like, WWE, like, while he's talking, like, Wemby to just come out of nowhere with a flying kick. Yeah, I don't know why he's not... That 5th, maybe 5 blocks that he had should have been called a goaltending. I can't believe all that.
2: Is that worth $50,000? Is that more or less than Jaylen Brown's fine?
4: And not just a kick. A kick from, like, 20 feet away where his foot, extends to his face.
2: Plastic man.
4: Go gadget.
16: It's okay. He can't. Oh, no, he's reaching me very quickly. Oh, it's Wemby. I forgot about that. Oh, I don't feel good. I'm going to tell you this, right? We talked about this last night. We knew Wemby was going to be pissed Wemby coming off last night. And he talked about it. Wait till you see Wemby's stat line tomorrow. I will tell you this. Seeing Ant Edwards, what he was able to do in game one in being able to lift the T-Wolves to victory and inspire them here. I'm telling you what you're going to get from Wemby tomorrow. We are going to see right now one of the great NBA playoff series that we have ever seen. I have a feeling this is going to be an all-time great series with absolute eye-popping stuff Edwards, Wemby, like it's that time to see something like that. And of course, it's going to be all streaming. But like I just seeing the way game one went and how great it was down to the wire and Edwards being the guy he was. And now here's the controversy coming off of game one. And now Wemby's inspired going to game two. I got a feeling we are going to see an all-time great playoff series the rest of this way. I feel like it's going to go seven, and it's going to be punch, counter punch. It's going to be Ant Edwards with a 40-point game and then Wemby with a 40-point game with 28 blocks, and he telling Chris Finch, yeah, see if that's a goaltend. Like, that's the kind of series I think we're going to get.
2: Well, if they can do the fourth quarter magic of getting him away from the basket and then driving around him by using extra men, that is some really beautifully designed plays to get some open looks in a way, because he can only extend so far back, even with all those blocks. So, the curiosity, because the minutes restriction of Edwards will go off, and maybe we get that one-on-one mano-a-mano battle that we're looking for.
16: Exit Albata Fresca, exit Swollen Dome, the Jason Smith Show with my best friend Mike Harmon. Coming up next, it is... fortunately for the Lakers, a final game one from Oklahoma City. What's going to make this a series? Only one thing, and it's got to happen for game two. What is it? We break it down next right here. 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
8: 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You'll find today's full show and a best of version posted right after we get off the air. Well, the Lakers hung as close as they could for as long as they could. However, not enough. The Thunder run away with a 108-90 victory over the Lakers, take a one-game-to-none lead in the Western Conference semis. It wasn't even SGA that was incredible tonight, though he did start hitting shots in the second half. Chet Holmgren got out to a big start for the Thunder. I think every hoop he had was an alley-oop. He had 24 and 12 rebounds. Shai Gilgeous-Alexander goes for 18, 7 assists, 3 rebounds. And Oklahoma just pulled away from a team they are extremely more talented from late in this game, 108-90. But I got to tell you, Mike, you know, there's two guys to focus on here for the next few minutes. And the first one is, wow, Austin Reeves has just been absolutely killing the Lakers since he's returned. He's not been able to get back. I mean, he's 3 out of 16 tonight. Mm-hmm. He started out 1 for 10. Like this, I know that you want to say, well, he hasn't played in a while. He's got to come. This is the bleeping playoffs, man. This is win or go home. You want a big contract at the end of this year. I mean, he has absolutely killed them. I mean, at this point, I don't know if they're better off not playing him. I mean, if you're going to go 3 for 60, this is the night we're going to get from you. Like, if he just hits 4 more shots or 5 more shots, if he just hits 4, maybe it's a different game. Maybe this game is a nip-tuck game down the stretch instead of Oklahoma City running away, but just nobody else is able to be that second guy. I mean, Rui Hachimura had some nice moments today, but still, LeBron had 27 and 6 assists. But I mean, Austin Reeves is supposed to be the number two guy on the team, the number two guy now with Luka out, and he's just been absolutely terrible. Didn't hit a 3, was 0 for 5. Like, I don't know, man. Like, I mean, the sunny side for the Lakers is it'll be easy to keep him for next year, right? Okay, well, maybe he won't opt out, or maybe he'll take less money because, wow, this playoffs has been really, really bad for him. And I get that he's coming back from injury, but, wow, man, you can't have this if you're the Lakers, man. Austin Reeves has been killing you.
9: Well, you have that. You have the disappearing act. Once upon a time, Luke Kennard became a thing. I actually saw a guy walking down a street in Los Angeles with a Kennard jersey on.
8: It was probably Luke Kennard himself.
9: He might have been finding his ride and getting to the stadium. I don't know. But 29 minutes off the bench, 7 points, 1 of 4 from the field, 1 of 3, 3-pointer, 4 for 4 from the free throw line. But otherwise, you're not getting much off your bench, right? Vanderbilt got hurt, gruesome injury, right? We're talking about his pinky and the grimacing of the Oklahoma City.

0: bench. So that was a big you were expecting to get some minutes out of to spell DeAndre Ayton when he got in a little bit of foul trouble and he goes down with the injury. But outside of LeBron and Hachimura, as you mentioned, you're getting nothing. And Reeves, look, if you're on the court, all I can do is evaluate what you give me, right? Second game back, the closeout game against Houston, shot 50% from the field. Was it a clinic? No, but you'll take 7 of 14 all day. The game before that, his return to the court, he was 4 of 16. Okay, he lived at the foul line, which he's wont to do. But tonight, 2 for 2 from the free throw line. If he's not getting to the line and settling for bad jump shots, you're in trouble. 8 points, 3 of 16 from the field. It's like we always talk about with the NFL. It's like, well, this guy was playing with this, that. Well, then he shouldn't have played. If he's not ready to play, don't force him on the court. But he doesn't get a pass. You don't get a hall pass going, eh, he played a little bit banged up. I don't care, right? If you're playing 36 minutes, I expect better and more from you, particularly if you're going to be the guy that's supposed to be the number two scorer. And in this case, at least they've got Hachimura that, if he's hot, can shoot you back into some scenarios, which he did. But he was minus 21 for the night, right? He's a liability defensively. 7 of 13 from the field, 3 of 6 from three-point range, but otherwise not giving you much in the stat sheet. So you need more. Ayton gives you 10 and 11. That's great. But you're not getting much from Austin Reeves. You're in trouble.
1: He's got to fill it up. He is 14 out of 46 from LaFleur since he returned. He is 2 for 17 from three-point range. Like, it's very simple. You need to score, man. I mean, you know, the assists are nice. You know, he's racking up, you know, 6 assists each in a couple of games, and that's great, right? It looks like when he has the basketball and he dishes, he's playing that part of his game with confidence. I've seen some nice dishes that he's had, you know, since he's come back. But wow, shooting, he just doesn't have it, man. And this is where your number one responsibility is to score. This is not where, hey, if LeBron's not hitting his shots, he's still getting it done. You know, defensively, off, you know, with big chase down blocks, or offensively rebounding, running the team, like LeBron, those players find a way. Austin Reeves, dude, you got to put the ball in the bucket, right? This is what we need, and that's absolutely killed them. You know, in the since he's come back, like again after this night tonight, like I don't know, man. I mean, this is can if he starts out slow in game two, can you even keep him out there? Or do you just sit him down and say, okay, like if he starts out 1 for 7, like you can't lose game two, man. You got to have game two if you're going to win this series. You're not going to go back and win game three and game four and suddenly, hey, we're gonna beat the Thunder 3 out of 4 here. That just doesn't happen. You have to get game two. And you start out slow in the first quarter, I don't know that I could put you back out there, man. Like, we got to be able to get the ball to some people that can score. And he's just absolutely not been able to do it. Now, whether he's back or not, it doesn't matter. He's been just, I mean, the Lakers tonight, like with a different night from Austin Reeves, this could have been something different. It might still be going on. Now, maybe Oklahoma pulls away and wins, right? But what I'm saying is that when, at this point, when, you know, Austin Reeves is 1 for 7, 1 for 8, 1 for 10. The Lakers are still close. But, you know, when you don't have that other threat, somebody else can hit a 3 at some point in the fourth quarter, yeah, Oklahoma City's going to pull away, and that's exactly what they did.
0: Well, I would say this. Who else are you going to turn to? Because the other guy's still in street clothes.
1: Kareem
0: might be there for you. I mean, Magic might be able to spin the ball on his finger, like he did so many years ago in that great TV show. Much maligned, but I watched. And I loved every minute of it, damn it. Magic Hour was everything to me. But all because it gave me hope that I could do these late-night talk shows like we do every night here on Fox Sports Radio. But all of that said, there's nobody else, right? Laravia is a non-factor. You're looking at Kennard, who once upon a time was the guy to step up in big spots. His shot's been gone for games. And what's funny is over the course of the year, Reeves shot 49% from the field. You go back at his game log, there's a bunch of 4 for 17s in there, which means when he was hot, he was great. When he wasn't, and I wonder to some degree with Oklahoma City tonight, right? You saw uncharacteristically sloppy with the basketball, and that was one of the things that kept being pointed out about Shai Gilgeous-Alexander. If they really felt threatened, would they have played with their food? Because it felt at times like they really weren't putting forth 100%. except, which is why I called out the Hartenstein down the stretch, because he knew where that line was. There's no doubt in my mind when he was pulling up on a couple of those shots, not pulling the ball back. No, I got an open look in the lane. I'm taking it. That he knew exactly where they were. But it's just that. Did they just recognize, hey, they're not getting any closer. So let's just not go full throttle here.
2: Jason.
1: Now, yeah, what do you got, Frostberg?
2: These stats in the box score are AJTA.
1: Okay, what's that?
2: After Jason talked about them.
0: It's fair.
1: Okay, all right, that's fine. I'll wear that.
2: Before you started.
0: Because Austin Reeves, you also, you know, did like a school project out of like macaroni noodles in tribute to him before the season. Started talking all like he was Scottie Pippen and all that stuff.
2: Jason's macaroni noodles never hit the paper, though. They never made it that far with the glue.
0: So he had all the glue on his hands, but the macaroni noodles never actually made it to
2: my
0: the
2: tummy plate. Hurts.
1: Now, look, I'm going to say... Yeah, that's very good, Frostberg. Very nice. I will say this for game two for the rest of this series. I said it the other night, and I know that it feels like we've been hearing some stuff today that it looks like Luka Doncic is going to return for game three. I'll be really surprised if he's not back for game two. If he's back in game three, it's too late. All right, game three is too late because you're saying, okay, now Luka, come back and save us when you haven't played and you're rusty. And to ask you to do that when you haven't played a game, that's going to be too difficult. To come back in game two, and all right, this is where you get your rust out. And okay, if you lose game two, all right, but if you're getting a Luka as close to normal for game three, okay, that's your best case scenario. But like if he comes back in game three, that's too late for the Lakers. Because again,
2: you said that about the Rockets.
1: And playing your first one. Hey, I picked the Lakers to beat the Rockets, Frostberg. All right,
2: just you so said you know, they were in big trouble.
1: I was the one that was. I picked them to win before the series started.
0: But then you flopped on them, though.
1: I said they were in trouble.
0: No, you said they were done if Luka didn't come back.
2: Trouble was the furthest thing they were in.
1: I picked the Lakers to win. Now, I was the only person in the entire media to pick the Lakers to win that series. I'll go back and I can find the tape for you. And it's on social media, where social media lives forever. I will find that for you where I did that. But I mean it. I can't see him not coming back, especially since we watched Anthony Edwards come back early and all the other guys come back. And I get that all injuries are different and they all have different injuries, but seeing where you're at right now, like even if he comes back and just plays a few minutes, even if he's like, if it's like what the Wolves did with Edwards last night, he comes off the bench and he plays 25 minutes and they restrict him, at least he gets back into the point where you have their best chance to win game three. Because Luka coming back, just playing game three, yeah, you're going to have that big push. You're going to have the big energy that, hey, he's back at the crypt for game three and it's going to be awesome. He'll take the roof off, but Luka's wind, his stamina is going to be affected. It's too much to ask him to win game three by himself when this is the first time he's coming back. I really, we're going to see him in game two. I can't believe he's not going to talk his way into the lineup or not get cleared to play at least in a coming off the bench kind of role like Edwards for game two. The Lakers going, hey, maybe he gives us something. We're able to keep this game one close for the most part, which was awesome for us. Now, you know, we got to make sure that Austin Reeves is not taking those shots. And maybe somebody else does. Maybe that's Luka. But really, game two, I feel like you almost have to see him back if you want to have a chance to win this series.
0: Well, now you got the extra bonus of Windhorst going, he was in Spain for something else. So kind of busting out the old Leo DiCaprio flamethrower and trying to create some chaos of why he was away from the team and what was going on. So
1: if he doesn't come back, no one's going to Spain for anything again. You watch the tour. The tourism in Spain is just going to fall off a cliff. No one's going to go.
0: Wow.
1: Just watch.
0: All because of Luka.
1: That's what's going to happen. Yeah.
0: That's bold.
1: Luka can single-handedly tank people going to visit Spain. The tourism injury in Spain, go, well, when Luka came here at all-time high, the next year, nobody showed up. What do you mean? Yep. Nobody showed up. Didn't get one person coming here. Boy, we really should have healed Luka. We really should have found a way to get back in the lineup. No one's coming here again, man. They don't trust us.
2: Jason, what part of game three do you not understand of when he's coming back?
1: I'm telling you, man, you got to have him game
2: there's
1: two.
2: No option. He's not playing game two.
1: You got to have him game two. Gotta
2: How are they going to have him if he can't play?
1: Got to have him. Who knows? Look, it is an outside chance.
2: I know Ric Flair thinks he could play.
1: Ric Flair. He loves Luka Doncic. We got to get to that coming up next hour. He loves Luka. He's a huge fan of Luka
0: Doncic. Huge. Well, he is.
1: No. Frostburg, I think, wants to fight Ric Flair more than he wants to fight me when I say things about
2: the Lakers. I've never hated somebody so much.
0: Wait, Ric Flair or Jason?
2: Ric Flair.
0: Because just mad at you because every time you spoke glowingly about anybody in this game, about their effort and their good old college try, something bad happened. Turnover, missed shot.
2: Smith, stop talking about them. They cut it to four.
1: Yeah. But that's the thing is I buy food. So there's that. I mean, yeah, okay, I understand.
2: That's not cutting it anymore.
1: Oh, I don't have to buy food anymore? That's awesome. Hey, that's great, man. Oh, if I don't have to, that's great. That's cool. That's all good, man.
2: A car would be nice.
1: All right. I'll see.
0: Hey, the precedent has been set on that.
1: A car. Let's find out what's trending right now in the wide world of sports from Special Delivery Steve DeSager. SD, what do you got for us, my friend?
3: We'll start with the game at Oklahoma City. Defending champion Thunder won their second round playoff opener against the Lakers 108-90. The Thunder lead mid-third quarter was just 69-65. But Chet Holmgren had 24 points, 12 rebounds, and was, when he was the contesting defender against LA tonight, allowed 2 points, 1 of 9 shooting, with 3 of those misses his blocks. LeBron James, 27 points at Detroit. Second round opener to the Pistons over Cleveland, 111-101. Pistons led by 18 late in the first quarter. James Harden of the Cavs, 22 points, 7 assists, 7 more turnovers. Harden from 3-point range was 1 for 7. On Wednesday, Philadelphia's at New York again, then Minnesota plays at San Antonio. 76ers coach Nick Nurse was away from the team today to be at his brother's funeral. Philadelphia's Game 7 at Boston drew 11 million total viewers, sitting right after the highly rated Kentucky Derby over the weekend. The Celtics' Jaylen Brown, not liking the result, was fined $50,000 for criticizing the refs. A reminder, over 70 players were invited to the NBA.
1: Wait a minute, Steve. These were referees that he said told them there was an agenda against him. If the referees told him so, how can he get fined?
3: Okay, we'll just move on. There were about 70 players. Logic just stumps me. 70 players invited to the NBA draft combine in Chicago this month. Their draft lottery is Sunday. The NHL draft lottery was tonight, and Toronto won it. It's going to be held in late June. San Jose will select number 2, but Toronto had a top 5 protected pick. They lucked out. They win the lottery. It does not convey to Boston. Colorado on the ice. No luck involved. They're 6-0 this postseason. Beat Minnesota again tonight, 5-2, to go up 2-0 in their second round series. The NFL Referees Union is due to vote on a new labor contract Thursday. The current CBA there expires at the end of this month. Wide receiver Stephon Diggs was found not guilty of assault. He was cut by the Patriots in March. Seattle signed veteran defensive end Dante Fowler. The Giants reportedly gave defensive tackle DJ Reader a 2-year deal. The Giants had traded Dexter Lawrence to the Bengals, freeing up cap space. Phil Mickelson withdrew from next week's PGA Championship. Max Homa is now in the field. As for Major League Baseball games in progress, not a great pitching matchup in the Bay Area. It was Walker Buehler of the Padres against Logan Webb of the Giants. Neither has been good so far this year, and sure enough, a lot of early scoring. It's now Padres 8-4 at San Francisco at the 7th inning stretch. Arizona at home leads 7-0 in the 7th against Pittsburgh. Braves tied 2-2 at Seattle, bottom of the 8th. Braves with a record of 25-11, leading their division by about 9 games. And the White Sox are blowing a chance to be alone in first in the division. Ah! They are down 4-3 at the Angels, bottom of the 7th inning. A win would put the White Sox at 18-18 this year. Rainouts with Milwaukee at St. Louis and with the Mets at Colorado. In fact, that game will be made up Thursday, but Wednesday's game in Colorado is now a night game. Houston beat the Dodgers and Shohei Ohtani 2-1. Cubs won their 7th in a row, a 10-inning win against the Reds 3-2. Cincinnati's lost 5 in a row, and Cincinnati lost closer Emilio Pagan, carted off with a hamstring injury. The Yankees won their 5th in a row. Royals won their 5th straight. Tampa Bay won its 5th straight. Baltimore had lost 5 straight, but got 2 in the 9th and won at Miami 9-7. Marlins today designated pitcher Chris Paddock for assignment. He was 0-5, ERA over 7. Attendance in Miami for Marlins baseball, 6,600. Back to you.
1: Thank you, Steve-O. The Jason Smith Show with my best friend, Mike Harmon. Coming up next, 2 big-time NBA lessons that have to do with the class in high school I was absolutely the worst at. 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
1: I hate that song.
0: Thunder up 1-0 now over the Lakers. The Pistons, same advantage over the Cleveland Cavaliers after both teams won tonight. Turning our attention to tomorrow, where the Knicks will try to take a 2-0 lead in the only series that matters. Well, okay, and then we have the Timberwolves and the suddenly surprising 1-0 lead over the Spurs. But, you know, I was thinking about this today because obviously there was so much Knicks talk today, which was great, right? I mean, look, and we're ahead.
2: Oh, yeah, it was great.
0: We talked about the Knicks and everything going on, and now you see it all today, and all right, that's great. Sometimes in sports, it can be overrated, but sometimes success and failure is about one thing, and it's about chemistry. Right? Because I'll give you four teams right now that are going absolutely in opposite directions. Two in Major League Baseball and two in the NBA. What two teams have the worst chemistry in Major League Baseball? Red Sox and the Mets. Right? Like Jeff Passan did a whole big thing today on TV saying the Mets have no identity. It's this. Yeah, no, the Mets have absolutely no chemistry.
2: Welcome to the show, not, Jeff.
0: Right? Right? The Mets, yeah, exactly, right? But you could see the Mets, they have no chemistry. They're in last place. The Boston Red Sox, firing managers already. You had two of their players fighting with each other over who's to blame for the start, right? You had Wilson Contreras say that, hey, you know, everybody's got to start hitting. And then you had Marcelo Mayer saying, oh, yeah, everybody just says blame the young guys. Whoa, what is happening in Boston, right? Things are absolutely terrible. Again, no chemistry. Look how bad the Red Sox are. Then you go to the NBA, and you see the Timberwolves, but to a larger extension, the Knicks, right? Ant Edwards comes back last night, and what a clinic he puts on. He comes off the bench. He scores 18. You saw the Timberwolves players after the game laud him and say what a great thing it was for him. This is not stuff they would have said a couple of years ago. And you can tell it with Ant Edwards saying great things about Chris Finch, whatever coach wants me to do. Like, you can tell that they have terrific chemistry right now. And a team that finished in sixth place in the Western Conference now all of a sudden looks like a team that can make a huge run all the way to the Western Conference Finals, right? Their chemistry is undeniable. And when you want to explain the Knicks, look at the way they've been playing with each other. Don't they to take everything out and say, okay, well, Cat is up and down. All right, that great. Cat's been pretty consistent. The Knicks just look like a team, and they were starting to get it a little bit over the last month defensively. But since they had those back-to-back losses to the Hawks, they have all been firing as one. Like like the Gene Hackman line from the Hoosiers, we are firing as one Piston. Like, it seems like the Knicks not only have figured things out, Karl Anthony Towns is playing incredibly unselfish, and, you know, the ball is moving through him in the post, but it looks like the Knicks have really started to say, hey, we're all comfortable with each other. There's no awkwardness. There's no, you know, players pointing fingers at each other. There's no Karl Anthony Towns really bad body language after a game or after a couple of tough fouls. Mike Brown is smiling on the sideline. Like, the Knicks chemistry, like, not only have they come together on the court, it feels like they've come together personally. And look at where they are right now. The team that's probably the favorite in the Eastern Conference to get to the NBA Finals. Like, all of these teams are super talented, right? I mean, on paper, the Red Sox, incredibly great lineup, right? Mets, all kinds of money they spent for a terrific lineup, right? Minnesota, all the talent in the world. Ant Edwards, oh, he's the next Michael Jordan. Well, the Knicks, the talent. But what happens when they all put it together chemistry-wise? Look at what goes on. Look at two teams that haven't. Here's Boston and the Mets. And they're sitting there at the bottom of their divisions and going, wow, this is going to be a lost summer, and who are we going to trade away when the deadline comes up? And now you have Minnesota and the Knicks going, not only why not us, but we feel like we can beat anybody, right? Sometimes chemistry is everything. And I was terrible at it in high school. But sometimes chemistry is everything. And there's your evidence right now, especially with the Knicks and the T-Wolves.
2: Yeah, well, when we look at from the baseball side, there's a lot more individual effort, and, you know, I think I'm pulling my weight versus not. With basketball, there's no choice. Five guys on the court, there's got to be a flow. And for a guy like Cat, for the course of his career, he's got plenty of years where he's had great stats. Like, at some point, it's just got to sink in. Nothing matters if you lose. And in New York, you win. Look at what you get to do. You get to show up in a bunch of TV shows and movies. You get everybody kissing your ass. You get J.R. Smith getting smothered by fans and outside the arena. Like, all of that stuff happens when you win to any level in New York. So, yeah, I think part of that is just coming around to recognizing that, that they are the favorites with Boston going out. And so now you have the opportunity to move forward. But you only have a rotation of six, seven guys. See, I did it for you. That the recognition of the role, like LeBron, when he needed to be the third guy, when everybody was healthy and moving, you know, and Austin Reeves was still playing well before he got hurt, and when Luka Doncic was available.
0: Yeah, it's a long time ago, man. That's like
2: that
0: so
2: seems like eons
0: month.
2: Ago, doesn't it?
0: That's so
2: But it's
0: month.
2: That same idea of, all right, I got to, you know, take whatever role that goes in. If that means I don't score 25 a game, great. But, yeah, I mean, that's everything. It's every business. It's every working environment. And here on the grandest stage of them all, it's working well. But if we get some more dugout fights, we all win.
0: Mm. I'm telling you, man, chemistry is sometimes overrated and sometimes it's everything. I mean it, man. I look at the Knicks and I go, wow, it took them this long. Now they look like they all really like each other. Hey, we're happy playing with each other. T-Wolves, same thing, man. It's everything. But speaking of chemistry, there's also the opposite side of it when people hate each other. Why our producer Justin Frostberg hates the most popular wrestler in wrestling history. Oh, it's all because of the Lakers. And Luka, that's next, Fox.
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19: NBA playoff victories to open the second round for Oklahoma City and Detroit. First off, a quick baseball note. As the Braves are winning again, Matt Olson is homered in the ninth. Atlanta leads 3-2 at Seattle. Bottom of the ninth and on for the save is a closer who just came off the injured list today, Raisel Iglesias. In the NBA playoffs, Detroit at home beat Cleveland 111-101. Cade Cunningham, 23 points. Then Oklahoma City down the Lakers in a game one, 108-90. Chet Holmgren, 24 points. Jaylen Brown of the Celtics was fined by the league $50,000 for recent criticism of the referees. In the NHL playoffs, Colorado's up 2-0 after beating Minnesota again 5-2. Toronto won the lottery for the NHL draft. In baseball earlier tonight, Tampa Bay won its fifth straight, 4-3 over Toronto. Yankees won their fifth straight, 7-4 against Texas. Kansas City won its fifth straight, beating Cleveland. I'm Steve DeSager.
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2: Hobo.
0: Don't forget our Best Of podcast goes up right after the show is over. 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You search our names, our Best Of podcast comes up again. Wherever you get your podcast from, it will be there, all our content. Let us know what you think. Break it down, subscribe, rate us, give us 5 stars. We'll love you for the rest of our natural lives. Mike and I love putting this content out for you every single night.
2: That's right. It's also the best gift you can give for Mother's Day. Get on that, people.
0: Sure.
2: Here's a flower, and here's all of our content.
0: Oh, that's a great gift right there. I mean, think of all the content you can give. Just think about that.
2: Just a little handwritten card. Scrawl it out like you were five again with your, you know, macaroni noodles and markers and crayons, and give out the link.
0: Macaroni noodles. So tonight is in the books. NBA playoffs. The Pistons over the Cavaliers, 111-101. We'll have more on that. And playoff James Harden coming up in a few minutes. The Thunder.
30: Wait, he had another turnover.
0: Yeah.
2: Did he have a turnover in the game or did he eat a turnover?
0: I think he committed 7 turnovers and had 9 turnovers to eat. That's what it was. Got to eat more turnovers than you commit turnovers.
2: Okay, good.
0: Yeah, I think that's a competitive eating contest. If you like Joey Chestnut and you had him watch a Cavaliers playoff game, you say, okay, every time James Harden turns the ball over, you have to eat a turnover. He would say, great. Yeah, but I'm making it a monster-sized turnover. Like, it's not just a regular, no, this is like a monster-sized turnover, and he's got to eat one every turnover Harden's got. Let's see how far he goes. Let's say, well, you got two screen experience going on. It'd be great.
2: Now, I found as of March 2016, the record for meat pie turnovers was a Jeffrey Esper, who consumed 23 6-ounce meat pies in 10 minutes.
0: Six ounce, that's not that big, though. 6 ounce, it's got to be like double. That's got to be like, you know, or maybe a full pound turnover.
2: Hey, man, that's one pound of turnovers. Yeah,
0: 1 pound of turnover. 1 pound turnover. I mean, this is Joey Chestnut. I'm not just asking some, you know, slap blank guy to come in here. No, this is Joey Chestnut we're getting to do this.
2: Yeah, I don't have an updated on the turnovers. I'm just kind of, you know, we're winging it here. Our research staff is on it.
3: How many James Harden beards could Joey Chestnut eat?
0: Oh, wow. That's like the worst spaghetti in the world, I think.
3: Spaghetti?
0: Well, it's really...
3: What about spaghetti?
0: It's like Fusilli. It's got to be like Fusilli, like if you shaved Harden's beard, man. It's all curly. Yeah, that's what I would think.
3: When you look at James Harden, do you picture like meatballs or...
0: I don't know. I'm just thinking, I don't know
3: Parmesan
0: why...
3: Parmesan on that thing?
0: I made that jump to the commercial, the World Cup commercial, where the United States wins the World Cup and Brady is shaving Zlatan's head. Zlatan is still.
2: Can I sue for false advertising?
0: Well, I mean, they're telling you that, you know, potentially in some kind of crazy world, the United States winning the World Cup is something.
3: It's the same thing Fox does at the beginning of the MLB season. They have the Mets in a promo.
0: Sure. Hey, maybe the last time you see them.
2: You're saying there's a chance.
0: Now, I know, Frostburg, you are salty here because as upset as you are, the Lakers losing to the Oklahoma City Thunder, I know as upset as you are as me that I bring up the Lakers and you say things seem to happen to the Lakers when I talk about them.
2: It's true.
0: You hate Ric Flair more than you hate me right now.
3: Oh, it's not even close.
0: Okay. Now,
3: Gap between 1A and 1B is very large.
0: What's your beef with Ric Flair?
3: Well, did you see his tweet?
0: Oh, I did see his tweet. I was hoping you would say
3: it. At Luka Doncic, please get in the game. Take a shot of cortisone and deal with the pain. They are paying you $50 million a year, and you're not even out there. WTF. Hope Jeannie Buss trades you next year. Nobody wants a lame duck on their team.
2: Insert the implied woo on the back end.
0: Oh, man.
3: I say to Ric Flair, you know nothing about pain. You know a lot about fake pain because wrestling is fake.
2: Wow. Terrible take.
3: It's still real to me, damn it. His own shot and beat it.
0: Oh, but he's got the Rolls Royces, baby. He's got them all.
2: He's moved on from his feud with Ludwig Kaiser.
3: Nobody does that.
2: Grande Americano.
3: Basketball knowledge. Stay in your lane, Ric Flair. Trade Luca.
0: Limousine riding. I think my favorite part is nobody wants a lame duck on their team. Like, I don't know that he knows what the phrase lame duck means. Like, what do you mean? Like, are you calling him a duck and he can't run, so he's lame? Like, lame duck means something completely different. Like, I don't know that Ric Flair knows what it means. That's the person who gets
3: touched on their head during Duck Duck Goose.
2: My man, he's a professional wrestler who's been the dirtiest player in the game for 50 years. Oldest ride in the park, but still the longest line. I could run this all day. But, yeah, he does not clearly know what the term lame.
3: Take your limo ass riding.
0: No, and I also like the fact that you know, he's a doctor saying, hey, take a shot of cortisone. Okay.
2: Well, I mean, he's taken plenty of those, I'm sure. Yeah,
3: Do you think Luca would have gone to Spain if he needed a cortisone shot?
0: No.
2: Nobody knows why he went to Spain.
0: I think Ric Flair did what most of us do. They watch all 30 hours of The Pit and think I can dispense medical advice.
3: And if anybody really knows, cortisone shots don't work for pain.
0: Yeah, it's tough, man. But hey, I watched 30 hours of The Pit.
3: What a dummy.
0: And now I'm a doctor. Hey, I'm a doctor. I'm a doctor.
3: They should take his belts back.
2: Wow.
0: There he's got to lose go. The belts for that? Whoa, man.
3: Trade Luca?
0: Whoa.
3: He should be
0: in jail. Wait. Now, before we get to more of that, wait, hang on, we got to make sure. Alex Tyshirt, do you know who Ric Flair is?
4: Jason, I'm appalled you even asked this.
0: Well, I got to make sure, man.
4: How dare you?
0: I got to make sure you know.
4: Jason,
0: I got to know these things.
4: Do you know who Michael Jordan is?
0: Yes, I do know who Michael Jordan is.
4: Good for you.
0: Okay. Do you know who Ric Flair is?
4: Yeah, it's the guy that carries the torch at the Olympics, right?
0: That's right, because he has a lot of what?
4: Flair.
0: Right, exactly. There you go.
3: So okay, did Jennifer Aniston.
0: Yeah, yeah, this is me expressing my flair, which is the what Frostburg is expressing to Ric Flair right now.
3: Him blank you, Rick.
0: I get a feeling Alex Teicher could tell you more about cortisone than he can about Ric Flair.
4: Absolutely.
0: Really? Okay. All right.
2: That's, he just got very excited, and you've activated Teicher. Go ahead, Alex. Whoa.
0: Cortisone.
4: Do you know about your cortisol levels and why that's so important, Jason?
2: Belly fat. That's what it tells me in the late night infomercials. Stress, cortisol levels, belly fat. Bam!
0: Oh, yeah. No, the body, it's a stress response hormone. I got to make sure I say it all right.
4: So think about it like when you trip and you sprain your ankle, right?
0: Yeah.
4: You know how it starts to get inflamed?
0: Uh-huh.
4: Only this is the part that your entire body starts to get inflamed because of your cortisol levels going so high. It actually stresses the body out and is the reason why you age so rapidly.
0: See, this is why if somebody on the show had to operate on me, I would pick you.
4: I would save your life.
3: What a mistake.
0: Well, I don't know about
3: making.
0: That. I think you might just kill me a little bit slower than everybody else.
4: No.
0: But that's why I would do that.
4: Jason, I would revert your age and you'd wake up with hair.
3: You would die from a kale overdose.
0: I would
2: Oh, could he get his hair back? That would be great.
0: I'm just gonna
2: whatever that was that he was rocking back in the day.
3: Just the top of a broccoli. Yeah.
0: No.
2: Because you know he'd have a headband like Austin Reeves before it was done.
0: No, the big knife would go in and I'd get the rib spreader and Teicher's just stuffing vegetables in me. Here you go. Wait, give me that celery. Break it up. All right, stuff that in. Here comes some
2: kale. Wait, have you been rewatching Midsommar again?
3: All right. Stuff it in like he's a turkey.
0: All right, I'm done. Nurse, sew him up. He's done here. Okay, great.
4: Where's the soursop?
0: And then take the patient into the really warm sauna and spin him around a little bit so we can heat him up a bit because, you know, boy, I tell you, those carrots and broccoli taste best when they get a little bit of heat on them.
4: Just all right, Jason, so post operation, I'm going to need you to do 20 minutes in the clay room, 30 minutes in the crystallized sea salt room, and then I'm going to need you to do 40 minutes in the cold room.
0: The crystallized sea salt.
4: Yes.
0: I tell you, too salty. Too much salt.
2: No. Are you hanging him up like Carbone? Is that what you're doing?
4: I'm reevaluating your levels of serotonin that's going to your cholesterol.
3: Snozzberries taste like snozzberries.
0: See, again, Teicher, I really think you don't even need to watch the pit and you could be a doctor.
4: I got you.
0: I think you can do that, man. That's how I say it. The knowledge you have just of cortisone is terrific.
4: Jason, if I wouldn't get, blacklisted or my head chopped off, I would go against any doctor you put me up against.
0: Wow.
2: That escalated quickly.
0: Why is that violence going to happen?
4: What is this? Because I would disprove the whole industry.
0: Okay, why would you get your head cut off?
4: I don't know.
2: I mean, that used to be an ad for Jimmy John's subs back in the day when I was in college.
0: It would cut your head off?
2: No, it was, you want to lose. About? Well, it was either eat their sandwiches or cut off your head if you wanted to lose 8 pounds.
0: Okay.
3: I think he said that because Gangs in New York's on and Bill
2: that
3: the Butcher's
2: is true.
3: Doing his thing.
2: There are a lot of knives to be seen.
0: All right. So cortisone there it is. Ric Flair would like Luka Doncic to take some cortisone and get going.
3: Take your fake pain elsewhere, Rick.
0: Yeah, I wonder if Ric Flair, and I'll just say
3: fake wrestler.
0: There, as upset as he is, like
3: your woes weren't even real.
0: Like this, you never threw a guy into the turnbuckle. He just jumped in there of his own accord.
3: Your limousines were hollow inside. They didn't even have seats.
0: Like if I heard Harmon say something like this, I would say, "Oh, Harmon got futures on the Lakers in this series, and he's not going to make any money on it. He's a little upset." Like that's what I would say. Would be
2: wow.
0: Harmon. Yeah,
2: that's what you've reduced me to. Yeah. That's sad. After all this time.
0: I don't know, man. I mean, this sounds like this could be a brawl here now. I let you guys talk to Ric Flair the way you are, man. I feel like
2: we need to reach out to Ric Flair and have him as part of this conversation.
0: I'm not calling him. Legend. This guy is, I mean, come on, man. I mean, he's calling.
3: I only call real performers.
2: One of the greatest performers of all time.
3: That fake stuff elsewhere.
2: 17 times.
0: Take a shot of cortisone and deal with the pain. They are paying you $50 million a year. And the thing is that he's doing the thing that you did when you got your first phone. Remember when you first got your phone, you had to text, and you had to type the number of the letter you wanted. Like if you wanted to type the letter B, you had to hit the number, and then the number A was capitalized, and then you had to wait to go to B, and then you hit B, and B was a capital letter, and every word begins capitalized. Like that's what he did. Like, I feel like that's what somebody who learned is like, you know, is like in their 70s now and learned how to text in their 50s. Every word is capitalized. Please get in the game. Take a shot of cortisone and deal with the pain. Like, everything is capitalized.
2: Now you're
0: like
2: going ageism? First, you said he's not real. Oh. And now you're going after the fact that he's old.
0: It's No. I didn't say he wasn't real. I said I don't think he knows what lame duck is, and like he's texting, like you know how.
2: No, not you. Frostberg said he wasn't real.
3: I'll say it again.
0: Oh, yeah, Frostberg. I mean, you know what's going to happen?
3: I know a fake when I see one.
0: Frostberg's going to leave the studio tonight, and all of a sudden, it's going to be some sort of drop that's going to just take him out as he's walking into the parking garage.
2: All of a sudden, someone's going to start chopping away at his chest. Woo! Slap. And it's either him or Gunther. It's one or the other.
3: No. He's going to come into that restaurant like that video and five finger to my chest.
0: He's going to knock Frostberg down, and he's going to do a pretend mugging for the camera. That's what happens, baby, when you mess with the Rolls Royces.
2: And then he puts you in the figure four, and that's it.
3: And guess who's riding in the limos after that? This guy.
0: Rick, there's no cameras around. It doesn't matter. It's a high-flying limousine ride. Rick, nobody. You heard a producer for Fox Sports Radio. He's bleeding from the temples. It doesn't matter. Woo! Because I got the Rolls Royce, man. Rick, again, no cameras here. There are no cameras here. There's none. Then Frostberg would own, he could have enough money to buy the Lakers from.
2: I don't think Ric Flair is that liquid. I think the divorces and many other things have wiped him out a bit.
0: You might be able to buy out Jeannie Buss's share that she's paying, you know, whatever Mark Walter is paying her to run the team. Might be able to do that. And suddenly,
3: I would buy WWE and erase all Ric Flair's audio and video.
2: By the way, 25th anniversary of switching from WWF to WWE because they lost the lawsuit to the World Wildlife Fund. There you go. Full circle this guy right here.
0: But still, I'd like to see Frostberg and Jay Moore run the Lakers. I think that'd be pretty fun. I think that's a reality show. Forget about Running Point. I'd like to see that.
2: Running Point was pretty good. Season 2.
0: Coming up next, boy, how to follow this. Woo! Rick Bucher, Fox Sports 1, NBA Insider stops by. Yeah. Is there hope for the Lakers the rest of this series? When will Luka come back? Are the Knicks headed to the finals and more? Keep it right here. 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
6: When we talk about well-being, we often focus on what we eat, how we move, or how we manage our thoughts. But our environment matters too, especially the air we breathe every day at home. Many people don't realize that allergens like pollen, dust mite matter, and pet dander don't just stay outside. They can linger in the air inside and get trapped in fabrics around us. 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

0: But he did not. Look, I talked about it last hour. I think that it's a Luka for game two or the Lakers are cooked. What does Rick Bucher have to say? Fox Sports 1 NBA insider extraordinaire joins us now on the hotline. He's on Twitter at Rick Bucher, the On the Ball podcast. Rick, Thunder win tonight by 18. Are the Lakers cooked? Do they have a chance? Where are you?
1: Let's just refer to me as Chef Bucher for this episode.
0: Okay.
1: Yes. No. They were cooked. They were cooked in the Rockets series. They were cooked coming into the playoffs. Once they lost Luka and Austin, I mean, Austin's going through is why you don't even have a chance if Luka comes back, because that first game you're going to be on adrenaline. You're gonna find a rhythm. The fact is that he hadn't gone for a month, Austin. And you're now having to play at a playoff level. It's going to catch up to you quick. That type of endurance and that kind of mental toughness is something that you build. And when you take a month off, it's hard to catch your breath and be ready. Luka has been out since April 2nd. This is what we know. He hasn't started running yet. He hasn't done anything with contact. It's all kind of controlled, basically spot shooting is what he's doing. And by the time he might be available, if we're going to go another week, so it's 5 weeks he hasn't played, you need some kind of a ramp up to get ready for the postseason. And this series simply isn't going to last long enough for him to get there. So let's put to bed the idea that we're going to see Luka Doncic again this season, because it just doesn't make a whole lot of sense based on how lopsided this series is. Even with him, I don't see them winning. And let's not forget, this is a reoccurring injury for him. It doesn't make a whole lot of sense to try to bring him back. He's got to go from 0 to 60 to give you a chance of what? Of extending the series? Certainly not winning it. The risk simply is not worth the reward to bring Luka back for this season.
2: See, he just extinguished all your hope, Jason.
0: Well, look, listen, you say extinguish all my hope. You would tell me that he thinks the Lakers are cooked and the Knicks are cooked, and I know that's not the case.
1: The Knicks showed me a lot in that first round. So, I mean, in the first game against Philly, by no means am I going to say they're cooked. I do think that is going to be an interesting series, though. I think Philadelphia is a lot better than they showed in game one. We'll see, but New York took care of business. I got to tell you, this is very weird to be talking in a way that's going to make Jason happy. I feel, it feels awkward, doesn't it?
2: No, 100%. There's no question.
1: And usually it's not a problem, because whatever, I'm just going to speak the truth, and I speak the truth, and it's painful for Jason when I speak the truth. I'm speaking the truth right now, and it's not painful, and I'm like, God, it just feels like something's missing.
2: Yeah, no, I mean, because the last couple of games, I mean, sitting side by side with him here, the happiness and good times really just over the top.
1: God, it just, Mike, it's got to be driving you a little crazy, huh? I mean, I don't even know how to say it. Hey, this too shall pass. I think we got to soldier through it right now, but we'll be back to the norm. How the Mets doing, by the way?
0: Rick, all my other teams are terrible, okay? I got no time for that right now, okay?
2: That was a nice drive-by. I like the way you opened the door as you slid on by. Let's rewind it, though, of how we got here. A little bit of a lack of Celtic pride. Jaylen Brown complaining and an absolute choke job. I mean, I love the Joe Mazzulla, hey, let's think about the world at large, and I never get too high, too low, whatever else. But just a miserable collapse.
1: Yeah, I mean, honestly, I feel as if we may have made too much of the Celtics based on their overachievement during the regular season, to be honest with you. I mean, they did. There's no question that they overachieved. But I'm just looking at the 76ers team and going into the series, the way Boston was playing and looking at the Sixers, I really didn't pay attention to the beginning of that series. I'll be perfectly honest, because I just did not expect I expected Boston to win it.

0: And then I started paying attention, and one, Tyrese Maxey and Edgecombe are playing terrific basketball, and they're leading that team. And you have Joel Embiid and Paul George in their right roles, which is you're not counting on them to make the decisions anytime the game gets a little wobbly or in crunch time situations. They're really like the, I mean, you can play through Embiid and Paul at times, but you even saw it, against the Knicks. Like if you start relying on them to be your brain trust, that's where you get into trouble. And anytime they got wobbly against the Celtics, Tyrese Maxey would come in and he would settle things down. Even Edgecombe would settle things down. And so you just have, you have new leadership there, and you have Paul George and Embiid, who now, Paul George, if he defends well, which he did, he like defended the hell out of Jaylen Brown, and Embiid just punished whatever centers that they had. I mean, Cato was on my most improved ballot, but still, it's in comparison to what Embiid's capable of. But they don't have to rely on those guys. And yet you look at that starting lineup, Tyrese, Edgecombe, Paul George, Embiid, and Poppy. Yeah, Oubre, Kelly Oubre. That's a pretty, that's, and then you're looking at the other lineup, the Celtics lineup, and particularly with Jason Tatum injured, you know, they overachieved. And I kind of like, I don't have a problem. What I like about Joe Mazzulla is he tells you exactly what he's thinking. And he doesn't, it's not platitudes. It's not, you know, the normal run of the mill sayings. Like he's brutally honest. And I've heard from athletes when he was talking about how, like, he felt as empty after this as he did, or he felt as empty after winning the championship as he did after this. I've heard that from plenty of coaches and athletes, that it's like the journey that you go through when you finally get to the end, win or lose, it's like, wow, it's over. You've put so much emotion and energy into getting there that you feel empty afterward, because it's all over. And so I appreciate that he had that perspective and that he was willing to share it, even though I knew that, you know, there were a lot of people going to look at that and go, this is a weird bird. And he is a weird bird, but mm-hmm. He's a consistently weird bird, and I appreciate that.
1: You know, the thing, Rick, in the difference that I see between the Eastern Conference and Western Conference, and I'm eminently okay with this as a Knicks fan, is that you see the excellence of the Thunder, you've seen the excellence of the Spurs, now the excellence of the T-Wolves and the way they were able to win that game. And I look at the East and I just say, it's going to be the team with the least problems. Right, and that's why the Knicks have the least problems of any. Like their chemistry, like they look like they're enjoying playing with each other now, and they figured out defensively the end of the year they were really good the last month. Like, it's who's got the least problems in the East, and you have all the great teams in the Western Conference.
0: You're not wrong. You're not wrong at all. You know, the only caveat I have is what Cade Cunningham has been doing in Detroit, and Detroit doesn't have the same depth of scoring and talent. I mean, Tobias Harris has been their second best player, and he's been great, but it's Tobias Harris. Cade Cunningham has been carrying them like Atlas. And what he has that the Knicks don't have is, when you have a guy who's a 6'6 point guard, he has a physical advantage on matchups. If you're going to go a little bit bigger, then he's got a speed advantage. If you're going to go smaller, then he's just going to shoot over him. And that's essentially what he's done to this point. I don't know that he's enough to get past the Knicks. So to your point, I mean, it almost feels as if the Knicks don't get there this year, if they don't get to the finals this year, I don't know how they would ever get there with this group, because the door is never going to be wider open than it is right now.
2: It's funny. One of the great bands that I love, Rick, one of their lines in a song is, if you're not ready now, you're never going to be. And it's the anniversary of the release today. So there you go. Your book coming out this week, by the way, as well. Yeah. Coachable, wherever you get your fine books to add to your library and your knowledge base. Get it wherever you can at RICBUCHER, where you find Rick in the Twitterverse and all that he's got popping there, including more on the book. But how about Chris Finch and his comments on Wembanyama and the block party that we experienced last night about goaltending fouls and the other? Normally, after you win, you don't necessarily go to that much gamesmanship. Yeah. But I liked it.
0: Well, they won by the skin of their teeth, though. I mean, he's got a
2: wide open look that goes the other way, right?
0: Exactly. And they kind of melted down the stretch. And look, it's legit. I've really liked the officiating by and large in the majority of these games. I don't think that game was very well officiated at all. There's been some of the other games, like the game 7 with Philly and Boston. Like we had Joel Embiid and Jaylen Brown like barking at each other and they let it go. And I love that, because there's always this concern, oh, it's going to unravel and it's going to become more than it is. And it's like, no, like, don't take the passion out of the game. Guys are going one-on-one and they're bumping each other in the post, and one guy scores over the other. You got to let him like talk a little mess. Or when the guy's defending him and he's undersized like Jaylen Brown and he's like digging at the ball and yelling at Joel Embiid, like, bring it. Like, that's what we love. That's the passion we love about the game, and always being fearful that, you know what, guys might throw down if you let it go too far. You kind of cut off the emotion and the passion. And the way the first round was in particular, as competitive as it was, I'm glad that they let it breathe. But watching the officiating in that first game between Minnesota and San Antonio, I just thought it was very uneven. You know, at times they allowed a lot of physicality. At other times they were calling touch fouls. That was one that I thought that they missed on. And they missed. Legitimately missed a couple of calls that should have been goaltending. I don't know if I'd go to, you know, most or all of them, but certainly there were a handful that were dubious.
1: He's on Twitter at Rick Bucher. That is at Rick Bucher on the Ball Podcast. As Harmon said, his book comes out this week as well. Get all the info again on his Twitter page at Rick Bucher. Rick, as always, buddy, appreciate it, man. We'll talk to you later on this week.
0: Landry Shamit, yo.
1: See you, buddy.
2: See you, Rick.
1: There goes Rick. Didn't you get the sense that Rick spent all day going, I have to say good things about the Knicks. I don't know how I can't cut things up any different. I gotta say good things. Okay. And like, he spent the whole day steeling himself towards that tonight.
2: Walking around the beach, looking at the ocean and its vastness, and wondering if this is where it's all turned.
3: I just love the beginning of your guys' interview with Rick, where you said the Thunder were cooked.
1: Time now to find out what's trending in the wide world of sports. Someone who's been called the Rick Bucher of Fox Sports Radio. He's surprised he's got to say so many good things about the Knicks as well. It's Steve DeSaga.
4: New York hosts Philadelphia again on Wednesday, and then Minnesota plays at San Antonio. By the way, Wolves guard Ayo Dosunmu was out again last game with calf soreness. 76ers coach Nick Nurse was away from the team today to be at his brother's funeral. Philadelphia's Game 7 at Boston over the weekend drew 11 million total viewers, coming right after the Kentucky Derby. The first round average for the NBA was 4 million per game. Jaylen Brown of the Celtics was fined by the league $50,000 for his recent criticism of the refs. At Oklahoma City tonight, in a second round opener, the defending champion Thunder, regular season 64 wins for them. They beat the Lakers 108-90. Now, the Thunder lead mid-third quarter was just 69-65, but eventually Chet Holmgren and crew got the W. Holmgren, 24 points, 12 rebounds. Shai Gilgeous-Alexander, 18 points. He had 6 assists, 7 turnovers. Detroit won its second round opener, hosting Cleveland and beating the Cavs 111-101. Cade Cunningham, 23 points on 6 of 19 shooting from the floor. The Cavaliers' James Harden had 22 points, but 7 assists, 7 turnovers, and Harden from three-point range, 1 of 7. In the NHL playoffs, one game tonight. Colorado up 2-0 now. 5-2 the final over Minnesota. Avs up to 6-0 this postseason. Montreal's opener at Buffalo is Wednesday. Then Anaheim plays at Vegas again. Toronto won the lottery for the NHL draft held in late June. It was a top 5 protected pick. Boston does not get it. Number 2 selection to San Jose this summer. By the way, the NBA has a draft lottery coming up on Sunday. The WNBA season starts this Friday. Tina Charles retired after 14 years. Former Puerto Rico star center Jose Ortiz passed away of cancer at the age of 62. He was the Utah Jazz first rounder in 1987. The NFL Referees Union is due to vote on a new labor contract Thursday. The current CBA expires at the end of this month. Phil Mickelson withdrew from next week's PGA Championship. Max Homa is now in the field. Arsenal advanced to the Champions League final. The other semi on Wednesday has Paris Saint-Germain at Bayern Munich. A reminder, NASCAR is on FS1 again the next two Sundays from Watkins Glen, this Sunday at 3 p.m. Eastern Time. In baseball, the Braves won again. Record of 26-11, up by about 9 games in the division already. Atlanta with a solo homer in the ninth from Matt Olson, who is tearing it up. Got a win at Seattle, 3-2. Mariners offense, 3-for-29 with 16 strikeouts. Cal Raleigh did return. He'd missed 3 games with a sore right side. He went 0-for-4. Pirates offense, 2-for-29. Got shut out 9-0 at Arizona, a team that had lost its previous 4 games in a row. San Diego won 10-5 at San Francisco, beating Logan Webb, who continues to struggle. Angels at home held on 4-3 over the White Sox, who left bases loaded in the ninth. Halos had entered with the worst record in the majors, 13-23, but they hit 3 solo homers in victory. Milwaukee at St. Louis rained out. Mets at Colorado rained out. Houston beat the Dodgers and pitcher Shohei Ohtani 2-1. Cubs won their 7th in a row, a 10-inning comeback against the Reds 3-2. Reds closer Emilio Pagan was carted off with a hamstring injury. Yankees won their 5th straight. Rays won their 5th in a row. Royals won their 5th straight. Baltimore ended a 5-game losing streak with 2 runs in the ninth, winning at Miami 9-7. And Boston was a 10-3 winner at Detroit. The loss to Framber Valdez, who allowed 10 runs, then hit a batter in the 4th inning and was thrown.
1: And one brawl. I've got to see, the brawl, I think, now is an absolute stat for starting pitchers.
4: Well,
1: it
4: wasn't an actual brawl. I think the opponents would have preferred actual punches thrown against said pitcher. Instead, there was a meeting with the umps, and then they threw him out.
3: How many T-shirts did Scooball throw to the crowd?
5: Oh,
4: yeah. No throwing going on right now.
1: Loose bodies. Why do you now Pam's family's all? They're going to be so pissed at you for saying that. They're going to be pissed at me.
5: Why don't you control your producer saying things about really? Scooball?
4: That's right. If we
3: this
4: don't
3: guy
4: see
3: Scooball back on his country
4: for 2-3 more months, it's fine because they paid so much to Valdez. I'm sure he'll be fine.
3: And he pitched in the World Baseball Classic. He'd be okay.
1: No. Yeah. Okay. All right. I hear you. That's what I'll say to them.
5: USA.
1: I don't care.
5: USA.
1: What's Frostburg's address? And I'll give him your address.
4: Or the elbow blows up one game sooner.
1: Sure.
5: Perhaps, yeah. Yes.
1: Thank you, Steve.
5: Loose right. Bodies.
1: Jason Smith, Mike Harmon live from the Fox Sports Radio studios. Coming up next, wait till you hear what LeBron James had to say about the Lakers' issues coming off of the Game 1 loss to the Oklahoma City Thunder. Very pointed with what he had to say was at the root of all their difficulties. What is it? You'll find out next. Jason and Mike, Fox Sports Radio.
5: In my
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1: Lakers, well, we got plenty of time for the Jets. Lakers fall tonight to the Thunder, 108-90. Lakers, look, they hung as tough as they could. They had a four-point game midway through the third quarter, but Austin Reeves couldn't hit a shot. He's 14 of 46 since he came back. He's 2 for 17 from three-point range. It's just not working. There's no Luka Doncic. What is the solution for the Lakers to get back in the series? How do they solve their offensive problems? Well, enter LeBron James. This from just a few moments ago where LeBron was asked, hey, what do you do, LeBron? How do you solve these issues that you all have here offensively? And here's LeBron's answer.
3: Where do you think the offensive issues are coming from right now? Obviously, that's a great defense.
4: Issues coming from?
3: Yeah.
4: We have a guy that averaged 37 in a game. What did he average, 35 this year? 33 and a half?
3: Yeah.
4: What are you asking?
3: Okay, well.
5: Shut up, Dan.
1: Dan, first of all,
5: got sunned.
1: Yes, friend of the show, Dan Wojcicki. Secondly, I find it hard to believe that LeBron didn't know exactly how many points Luka Doncic averaged this season.
5: 33.48.
1: Yeah. What did he average? 4.8, 4.8, 4.8, 1.26.
6: You always go higher 7.14. Until somebody corrects you.
1: Yeah. Yeah. Wait, 37, 33 and a half, whatever. Look. Sometimes it is that simple. I mean, really, sometimes it just is that simple. No Luka Doncic, and what do the Lakers really have? I mean, look, and I know we talked to Rick Bucher earlier this hour. He goes, look, I think you got to pour cold water on seeing LeBron and seeing Luka Doncic play again this year. But I mean it. I'm going to be really surprised if he's not out there for game two. If he's supposedly on track to be cleared for game three, and I get that, yes, it's a situation. You want to make sure you take care of Luka Doncic. I get all of that. But if he's going to be cleared for game three, I find hard to believe he's not going to find a way to be out there for game two. Even in a way like the Wolves used Ant Edwards last night, where it was, we know what the big superstar, you're coming off the bench. We really want to limit your minutes because just to get the rust out, right? Like even Rick talked about how, Luka's going to come out. He hasn't played in a month. What's it going to be? He's not going to come back in game three if the Lakers are down 2-0 and lead the Lakers to a huge win, score 48 points, and look at now get on my back. I'm taking this all the way. No, you got to get that first game out. You got to get your win back under. You haven't played basketball in a while. He comes back in game two. Yeah, I'll give the Lakers a chance coming back in game three if he's going to play. The energy's going to be through the roof. They'll have all their guys back, and maybe Austin Reeves will hit a shot or two at some point. Eventually, you got to think it is. But if he doesn't play, man, like he comes back in game three, it's going to be a sweep, right? I mean, sometimes things are that simple, but I really, if he's that close to coming back for game three, he's been out a while, he's here, I'd be really surprised if he's not playing in game two.
5: Well, but that's just the question. What's real, what's imagined in terms of where he's at in the rehab process, right? Because as Rick laid out, he's not even doing contact, he's doing light running at most. So if he's just a stand-around shooter, man, that's great for your rec league and you're over 40 at the gym pickup games, but that ain't helping for a guy that was already a defensive liability before he was injured at all. So, look, wishing and hoping, we'd all love to see him out there. I don't believe at this point we're going to see him. I still have to wonder what Windhorse was trying to allude to in terms of what he went to Spain for. Because, we know you go to Germany for a lot of these procedures. So, I mean, there's still that. But it's just that curiosity for me. Like, unless he's running behind the scenes and he's been ramping up this whole time and he's pulling a full rope-a-dope to where he comes out and he starts hulking out like he's Hulk Hogan back in the day, brother, I don't see it.
1: Yeah, but here's the thing is I understand what we're being told about Luka and understand that Ant Edwards wasn't supposed to come back until maybe the end of the second round if he was coming back at all. Then it was maybe the middle of the round and all of a sudden, guess what, guys, I'm good to go in game one. All right, he comes back to play. We thought Jason Tatum was all good. Joe Mazzulla said after game, Jason's fine. Stretched it out. He's absolutely fine. He's fine. Ready to go for game seven. Ready to go. Ready to go.
5: They're all liars.
1: Who didn't play in game seven? Jason Tatum.
5: He still owes the backers of the Celtics an explanation and maybe some money.
1: So not that you need to go the opposite of what's being said about someone's injury, but just understand what we're being told about injuries in the playoffs and what the reality is sometimes can be a little bit different. I mean, I'm just going back in time for the last 4 days, two guys who were playing and not playing, and it turned out to be the actual opposite for both ways.
5: So what you're saying is Adam Silver has a problem in terms of the relationships and information being proffered by players and coaches league-wide. Yeah, no problems there.
1: I have a three-word answer to your question. What's that? Call Joe Mazzullo. That's what you're going to do. Coming up next, Frostburg says, I'm not going to like this next basketball conversation. Uh-oh. What is it? We'll all find out together. Fox.
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27: A couple more second round openers in the NBA playoffs tonight. Detroit at home beat Cleveland, 111-101. Cade Cunningham, 23 points. At Oklahoma City, 24 from Chet Holmgren, and a Thunder win against the Lakers in a game one, 108-90. On Wednesday, Philadelphia's at New York again. 76ers coach Nick Nurse was away from the team today to be at his brother's funeral. In the NHL playoffs, Colorado up 2-0 in a second-round series after beating Minnesota again 5-2. Toronto won the lottery for the NHL draft, which will be held in late June. In Major League Baseball, the Braves won again, this time on a solo homer in the ninth at Seattle by Matt Olson, 3-2 the final. Victories for Arizona and San Diego. Houston beat the Dodgers and Shohei Ohtani 2-1. The Angels held on 4-3 over the White Sox. The Cubs won their seventh straight, a 10-inning win against the Reds 3-2. I'm Steve DeSager.
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33: Hobo!
1: And just something that's a little weird, and I feel we need to call it out real fast before we get to this story that I think is really scaring me, that Frostberg says he has.
5: Sure.
1: Right now, draft day is on True TV.
5: It is.
1: I have it on. It's the only time, I think, outside of March, I've ever had True TV on my television.
5: How about that?
1: And it's the beginning of May, and I have True TV on.
5: Well, I mean, first time for everything. That's good. I mean, expand your horizons. Maybe you'll run into some other... Maybe you'll find that they stole some of the ideas for shows based on True TV or not TV.
34: Jason, how is this possible if you don't miss an episode of The Impractical Jokers?
1: I mean, that you go to True TV's channel, and it's 11 o'clock Impractical Jokers, midnight Impractical Jokers, 1 a.m. Impractical Jokers, 2 a.m. all the way, you know, 10 a.m. Impractical Jokers, 11 a.m. Impractical Jokers, 12 p.m. draft day, you know, 3 p.m. Impractical Jokers, 4 p.m. Like, I don't understand the programming of this channel. What is the purpose? I don't understand.
5: Impractical Jokers, the occasional movie that they bought the rights to, and infomercials.
34: And the tournament. I mean,
5: and then the tournament.
1: Yeah, let's make sure we buy draft day. You're making money off of draft day? Okay, I guess.
5: We're watching.
1: You're right. You're right.
5: And I'm sure many people are as well, right?
1: It's like
5: when you run the same show in large blocks in your overnight or repeat highlight shows all night. You know, I mean, right. There's a market for it somewhere.
1: It just doesn't flow. It's like when you listen to the 90s channel on Sirius XM, and it's like, yeah, there's no format. It just, if it was in the 90s, we're playing it. You're going to hear, you know, No Diggity, and then you're going to hear Tiffany, and then you're going to hear Nirvana, and then you're going to hear the Backstreet Boys. And then it's like, that's all going to do. It doesn't matter. No rhyme or reason. If it was in the 90s, we're putting it on the air. That's all we're going to get.
5: You said that like it's wrong. I'm sometimes you need a little bit of chaos mixed therein.
1: I dig the unpredictability of it. It's just what am I going to get next? Who knows? I could wind up getting Tom Petty. I could get Rex and Effect. I don't know, but who knows? I whatever it is, it's going to be.
5: It's kind of exciting.
1: Well,
5: I mean, there are very few surprises in life. I mean, in the grand scale.
1: Now, speaking of surprises, Frostberg apparently has a surprise for me. And he said, Jason, we're going to do this story next. So what do you got? And he said, you're going to find out Knicks players aren't as cool as you think they are. So now I'm scared. I'm scared about this story.
5: You should be.
1: I mean, first of all, this is not Ric Flair saying the Knicks need to trade Jalen Brunson. Right?
5: No, this is real.
1: Okay. All right. Very good. All right.
34: This isn't fake like Ric Flair's career.
5: Hey. Don't you dare. How dare you?
1: Ric Flair made a lot of real money in that career, Justin. I'm pretty sure it's not like he made it all in crypto. Real money.
5: Hey, Monopoly even money. Then, you know, if it spends, it spends. But Ric Flair, sports, entertainment. Remember.
1: Okay. All right. All right, what do you got? What is this story about the Knicks players not as cool as you think?
34: Well, it's going to surprise you and nobody else.
1: Okay. Okay, I'll bite. What is it? Go ahead.
34: You saw the game last night.
1: Of course I did.
34: What if I were to tell you the Knicks were shut out?
1: What? Okay. Shut out how?
34: They were shut out because apparently some of their players went from courtside glory to curbside rejection after their big win. You ready?
5: Rejected.
1: Okay. Like when they couldn't get in the cab?
34: They got in the cab. They got to the party. They just couldn't get in the party.
1: There was a party that Knicks players couldn't get into.
34: Not only was it a party, it was the hottest Met Gala party last night in New York City, hosted by Madonna and Sabrina Carpenter, and Knicks players were told to beat it. You're not on the list.
1: Wait a minute. Well,
5: you're not on the list. You're out of the will.
1: Listen. The Mets have had a really terrible year. Okay, the Mets have had a terrible year. I get that the Mets Gala isn't going to let Knicks players in. I understand that.
34: It's the Met Gala.
1: Really bad year. It's the Mets Gala.
34: Has nothing to do with the Mets.
1: I mean, I don't know. Wow, I really, and I'm, you know, now that you've said it, now I'm clicking on it. Wow, and the headlines don't look good.
34: You told the bouncers, do you know who we are? The bouncers did not budge.
1: Good. How do you not let the Knicks into your party?
5: They're not Hollywood A-listers.
1: They're cool.
5: Influencers.
1: Are the Knicks as cool as Sabrina Carpenter?
5: No.
1: Okay, no. Are the Knicks cooler than Madonna? 100%.
5: No.
1: This is not 1991.
5: No.
1: Madonna
5: is
1: not nearly as cool as the Knicks. No, she's not. Come on, man. She's not ageless. Come on. No. Come on. They beat Philadelphia by 50 points. They can't get into a Met Gala party.
5: No.
1: Come on,
5: not that party.
1: How do you
5: not
1: let
5: the Knicks
1: in? I'm
5: sure there were some also-rans that were more than happy to let those interlopers.
34: Oh, now, wait a minute. They're just not that popular, DJ.
1: Yeah, but wait. But who were the... What players were trying to, was Huck Porty trying to get in, or were like Brunson and Cat trying to get in? Like, there's a difference.
5: The only guy I think that would have gotten past anybody was OG. Because he had the stamp of approval from Anne Hathaway.
1: Yeah, Anne Hathaway would have said, oh no, he's on my list. Let him in. He's on my list. Let him in.
5: See, now you're implying something else. My list.
1: No, not my guest list. Look what you're doing there. No, you're the one that implied that because your mind is in the gutter. I'm saying he's on my guest list. No, let him in on my guest list.
34: I have Madonna's statement.
1: What's Madonna's statement?
34: Don't cry for me, Argentina.
1: Oh, she wouldn't let Lionel Messi in either? Wow, I can't believe that. Unbelievable.
34: Knicks were shut out.
1: How do you not let the Knicks into the party?
34: It's very easy.
1: I mean, I'm reading here, it says, the party was on the fifth floor, locked down tight with a strict guest list capped at 200 people. You know, even
5: they were,
1: with the
5: they
1: space,
5: were complying with
1: but,
5: fire code.
1: You just beat but the no, no, no, don't say that, Harmon. Don't say stuff you don't know anything about. The space can hold nearly double that. I'm reading it right now on TMZ.
5: But
1: the space can hold double that.
5: They decided, hey, 200 plus caterers plus other performers Well, I mean, look, it's a guest list. You can't expand it forever. Did you want some random folks showing up? Like, say you set out, hey, here's everybody coming to the wedding, and then all of a sudden, oh, no, we brought Uncle Ernie and Zelda and all their kids.
1: You can kick a lot of people out to let the Knicks in, okay? You could kick Boz Luhrmann out to let the Knicks in.
5: How
1: right?
5: do,
1: you
5: can no, do that. Now you're just talking
1: you
5: silly.
1: You can do that.
5: Boz Luhrmann would tell you for the Knicks.
1: You can kick Orlando Bloom out. That's a good one, Frost. But you can kick Orlando Bloom out and make room for the Knicks. There's people you can. There's bottom feeders at the end of that going, hey, guys,
5: you can't,
1: I know
5: you're
1: you
5: not,
1: like being
5: you're not
1: here.
5: Throwing out William Turner.
1: You've been here for a little long. You've been here for a while, but we need to let you go. We need to let some Knicks players in. We do it. Okay. You can let William Turner out. You can let Michael Turner out, former Falcons running back. You can let all those guys go.
5: You know what? They could have knocked on any door in any of the five boroughs, and they would have been allowed in, except that party. They chose to go to the one place that told them to beat it.
1: That's weak, man. How do you? I mean, really, this is New York City, man. Why would you? The Knicks are the best thing that New York has going for them right now.
5: You could have gone to the Times Square, hung out with the furries and the naked cowboy, and been kings of the world.
34: And Dirty Cookie Monster.
5: Yeah, exactly.
1: Yeah. No. Hey, listen. I was just in Times Square every night. When we went back to New York. It was awesome. But like, you know,
34: how many Big Macs did you share with Dirty Cookie Monster?
1: Dude, there was no Big Mac. It was pizza every 5 feet in New York, man. Yes, I like another slice. But you just bought a slice down the street. Yeah, that was 8 steps ago. I need another slice of pizza now. That's what I'm having. Okay, great.
5: Did you actually eat the full pizza, or did you just do the toppings thing?
1: No. So we went to Joe's Pizza, which was from Spider-Man, right? Because that place is huge and popular.
5: I got
1: right?
5: you there for 3 minutes right? of playtime.
1: Yeah. So we go to Joe's Pizza, and we get in line, and it's really short. And I said, oh, okay, we're in line here. And then someone comes out and says, okay, this is like 8 o'clock at night. We're like, all right, there's like, you know, 15 people in line. And they go, yeah, just so you know, if you want a whole pizza, this is the line. If you want a slice, it's next door. So the Joe's Pizza next door, because now they've broken it up. And I'm like, oh, my goodness, that line is down the end of the block. That's just for slices? So I said, may as well buy a whole pie. Let's stay in this line.
5: But make friends. Buy a whole pie. And if they want to, you know, duke you $1 or $2, great. If not,
1: no,
5: you make
1: blank
5: friends.
1: That, man. No, blank that. I'll wait in a shorter line and get pizza faster. Yeah, I'll get a whole pie. What do I care?
5: Exactly, but that's what I mean. Yeah. Do you make friends? No, here, have a slice.
1: Yeah. No, I'm not sharing my pizza with anybody. If I'm waiting in line, I'm eating the whole thing. There was no problem at all.
5: What's wrong with you?
34: What if the pizza shop shut you out like the Knicks?
1: No way. You think pizza shop's going to shut me out? What I can do for a pizza shop, the pizza influencer,
34: parties can turn on the Knicks. Pizza shops can turn on you.
1: This is it. I need a statement from Madonna. I need a press conference, and not like, you know, in a British accent. I need a real Madonna press conference. Why they were not from Madonna, you know, and have Sabrina Carpenter there too. They could do an espresso duet if they want to.
34: Papa, don't preach, okay?
1: I need something. Why the Knicks got shut out of there? I mean,
5: who do you
1: on.
5: Think visits Detroit and the greater area more, you or Madonna?
1: Oh, me. When's the last time Madonna was in Detroit? Probably for a concert, 1995. Probably the last time. Come on, man. I'm much more the prodigal son of Detroit. But let's not. No. Let's. I really want to know why you couldn't let the Knicks in, and I want to know what players couldn't get in.
34: Well, Brunson. Because
1: there is a difference, but like if it was Brunson and Cat and Anunoby, wow, that's ridiculous. If it was, you know, Huck Porty and Kolek, I'm like, okay, I kind of understand. I kind of get that. Yeah, did these guys even play tonight? Well, let's see. Hang on. Kolek got about eight minutes in the fourth
5: they
1: quarter.
5: Showed they showed up in their 50. Uniforms because they didn't break a sweat.
1: Who's here? I got Landry Shamet. Next. Somebody else. Someone else. Like that I get. When you say the Knicks got shut out, I need names. I need names on this, Frostburg.
34: Do you, though?
1: Yeah, no, absolutely I need names.
34: Like I said, this is only going to be shocking to you.
1: I need to know. It's
34: expected by everybody kidding? Else.
1: Are you kidding? Like the Knicks not
34: They're
1: on
34: just
1: the guest
34: not that
1: list?
34: Cool.
1: Like, I don't know that maybe you need to ban Sabrina Carpenter and Madonna from Madison Square Garden now. Yeah, I know. You're not on the list. You can't get in and sit. You're not going to sit next to Spike Lee and Ben Stiller. No, you don't get to sit next to Anne Hathaway. You sit next to Anne Hathaway at the Met Gala. You don't sit next to her at the Knicks game. You sit there. You don't
34: I would
1: you don't
34: happily
1: come in here,
34: sit
1: Madonna.
34: Next to her.
1: No, you don't. No, yeah, of course you would. I mean, she's in the old Anunoby jersey. No, you know, now Madonna's
5: Batman planning a heist. I mean, there's plenty of stuff you can talk about.
1: No, you ban Madonna from MSG. That's what has to happen now. That's the right move. You want to fire that shot across the bow, we're going to do the same thing.
34: I'm sure the police are working in shifts.
1: And you can't even get into MSG. You're banned from the entire arena. You can't go see a Knicks game. You can't go see James Dolan's band when they play. You can't go see anybody at MSG.
5: Wow.
1: You can't
5: you
1: go
5: full
1: see
5: Charles Oakley treatment.
34: What about the dead?
1: You can't go see the Ice Follies when it's there in December.
5: What did you say?
34: What about the dead?
1: You can't go see 12 consecutive dead shows like Stu Gatz did, right? My Stu Gatz impression is pretty good. Yeah, I mean, you're not going to get to go to one dead show. Forget about you. Madonna doesn't even get to go to one of them.
34: What about Dead and Company? Shows.
1: No, you don't get to go to any of those. That's what you have
5: to do. The guy just died. Do we have no reference for anything? Yeah.
1: It's the It's the whole.
34: I think John Sterling just got hit in the head again.
1: No. Stop. Don't you play it, T-shirt. Do not play it.
5: We haven't heard it all night.
0: Play what?
1: Do not play it. Do not play it. No, it's good you don't know. It's good you're not paying
5: attention.
1: Let's
5: pay a tribute.
34: How do you spell John Sterling? Hold on.
1: No, it's not. That's not. Don't.
34: Is there an H?
5: Hey, I can coach that team.
1: No.
34: You've got the H. Hi, Mom.
1: Done.
2: Now the 3-2 swung on a pop foul back here.
0: Ow.
2: It really hit me. I didn't know it was coming back that far.
1: No. What are you guys? What's wrong with you? What is wrong with you guys?
5: We are celebrating our rich tapestry of the sporting universe.
1: You guys are all.
3: Jason, just so you know, everyone is laughing.
1: You guys are all going to hell. That's
3: no, we're not.
1: Right there. Yeah.
3: We're you celebrating
5: guys
3: are, the greats.
5: Sterling is happy now? Wherever he is yep. in his no. greater universe.
1: No,
5: that we're
1: no,
5: thinking
1: no.
5: about him no. and paying tribute to him right no. now.
34: Legend.
1: I'm not allowing you guys to have pizza or wings or whatever.
3: What?
1: If I cannot allow you guys in a place tomorrow, I'm knocking. You can go hang out with Madonna. You go hang out with Madonna and watch the Knicks on television.
34: We'll just go to the cooler party, unlike the Knicks.
1: Yeah. You go to the cooler party that's got Orlando Bloom there. Ask him about Pirates
3: Jason,
1: of the Caribbean 7.
5: It's coming back.
3: Jason, you try to do that to us? This is how it's going to feel for you.
0: Ow!
1: Okay. You're done, man. You are done. Coming up next.
34: If we're still on the air.
1: Yeah, coming up next. I could just say something else, but coming up next. We got big stuff out of the NBA playoffs and a big baseball bold prediction I made preseason that, wow, is that coming true so far? That's next. 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
2: 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I didn't know it was coming back that far. So once again, it'll be a 3-2. And Holmes ready to deal. A ground ball to third. Donaldson squares, throws to first in time. Ball game over. Yankees win. The Yankees win.
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0: Now, we got big stuff coming out of the NBA in a couple of minutes, but, the last couple of days has been a real big homage to the life and career of John Sterling. You know, you see Michael Kay paying homage to him with a call last night. The Mets the same way, their final call of the Rockies game. But to think about this on the field for a second, because yes, it's been that kind of year for the Yankees, and you know, everybody's looking at, you know, John Sterling, what he meant to the team and everything else. Is the Yankees are in first place in the AL East, and I think people are looking at it going, yeah, okay, well, the Yankees are pretty good. I expect them to be there. I expect them to be in first place in the AL East. Yes, the Red Sox are horrible. And, the Orioles are bad. Like, half the division is really bad. The Blue Jays stink. The Yankees are 25-11. And they have done all of this without Gerrit Cole and Carlos Rodon, who are still on minor league rehab assignments. Now, neither of them pitched well, but it doesn't matter. It's minor league rehab. It's about getting ready. Rodon is expected to join the Yankees this weekend. Gerrit Cole's a little bit further away, coming back from being out for a whole year. But the Yankees are this good. They're basically playing 700 baseball without the two of them, without their number one stopper in Gerrit Cole, and they're still this good. I mean, I know we spent a lot of time talking about the Dodgers and how good they are this year, and yeah, they've had a rough go the last week or so, but man, this Yankee team without those guys is sitting right now with the second best record in baseball. And they're hitting. Ben Rice has been terrific. Obviously, Judge is hitting. But, I mean, to think about where they are without these two guys, like, that's insane. It's going to already be the Yankees are getting two great deadline guys that are guys that they're expecting to get back. Like, I think we're sleeping on just how good the Yankees have been so far this year.
2: Well, I mean, it works in parallel with the Dodgers. You mentioned them, right? No Mookie Betts. Blake Snell hasn't pitched yet. You're still looking at Kike Hernandez coming back. Like, you still got a lot of guys that haven't shown up there. Same thing here. I mean, Rodon was an 18-game winner a year ago. You're already missing as you would expect, the games from Giancarlo Stanton. So, there you go. He's already been out of the lineup. Goldschmidt's only played 14 games. So, you're doing this with Rice and Judge doing most of the damage to this point. And your division, there's nothing coming to save any of those teams anytime soon. So yeah, we're looking like we could get back to that same run of a couple of years ago.
3: So we can all watch Aaron Judge drop another fly ball.
2: It might happen.
0: Oh, you never can
2: tell.
0: I mean, I can't say no. I can't say it's not going to happen. I mean, I mean, that's the career the guy's had. What everybody know him for? Dropping the fly ball in the World Series. That's Aaron Judge. Now, the other baseball story for a couple of minutes here is we talked about this before the season. I gave you the big, bold prediction. Shohei Ohtani, 2026 National League Cy Young Award winner. Tonight, the Dodgers lost 2-1 to the Astros. But Ohtani is on a Jacob DeGrom-like path to win the Cy Young. He's given up 5 runs in 6 starts. His ERA is 0.9, right? But he's won 2 games. I mean, this is exactly what's happened to Jacob DeGrom with the Mets for all those years. You look at these games, Dodgers lose 1-0, 2-1. He's given up 1 run, no earned runs. His ERA is 0.90. And for everybody that talked about the exhibition season, all the Dodgers, everybody around the team said the same thing. He is incredibly focused on pitching this year, right? Like, the last couple of years have been MVP years unlike we have seen in the history of baseball, right? First 50-50 guy, unreal what he's done. So, yeah, I get we're a little bit now. Sometimes he's not going to hit. He's had 4 games in a row where he hasn't gotten a hit, which is like, oh, my goodness, what's wrong with Shohei Ohtani? But I think that's part of what can happen when you are this focused on the pitching part of it. And I think it's just a little bit of Ohtani to, okay, I got to kind of manage.

0: mentioned a little bit, get into the season, into the end of May, June, the summer months get here. Trust me, he's going to be fine. But pitching wise, like his ERA is 0.90. Like, you tell me that's not going to.
1: That's also how many runs the Mets score a game.
0: I mean, yeah, that is. Yeah. I mean, if he could pitch against the Mets every day, forget it. I mean,
1: well, that is his run support when he pitches, too.
0: I mean, Robleski's having a great year, right? 5-0. His ERA is like, you know, he's 1.7 or something like that. Like, but Ohtani and Shohei Ohtani and ERA, he's got an ERA under one. I mean, like, he let up a run tonight and it went up. You know, I mean, like, that's it. Went up from 0.6 is what he was coming into tonight. Now it's 0.9. Like, that's the level he's been pitching at since the beginning of the year. So, yeah, Shohei Ohtani, 2026 Cy Young winner.
1: Yeah, a guy we talked about, there were some articles written going, wishing, wanting, hoping, and kind of speaking about that point of emphasis in the offseason. I'm going back in the betting odds. Long before spring training, you were looking at 30-1, and then that started to come into focus, whereas right now he's at plus 550 or so. And since Cy Young candidates all across the board seem to be having their issues, who knows, might just open a clear path. It would be nice to win a game every once in a while, but if we can keep doing that theory testing, we've got broken through that before with DeGrom and a couple of others. Go back to Felix Hernandez winning an award at basically a 500 record as well, getting no support. I'd like to think the Dodgers eventually score some runs for him, but yeah. What are they, 10-14 in the last 2 years when he's pitched? Yeah. So it's kind of interesting to watch in that regard. But yeah, I mean, it's really just when the offense isn't clicking and he's your leadoff guy, and forget about the Craig Council nonsense about, you know, roster spots and whatever else. It's just more the idea and mention Mookie Betts and everything else that you haven't had your full complement of players, but you want to see some semblance of consistency at the plate from him, and you really haven't this season to the same level. So, you know, people get nervous. It is the first week of May, but you got to find a topic. You got to find a story. And when your guy that's normally running towards an MVP award, well, is now doing it because he's a pitcher instead of a hitter. That's kind of just an interesting process for folks to kind of roll through. But, yeah, he's been nothing short of amazing on the mound.
0: I mean, just think about that. Like, yeah, Ohtani, just think about if Ohtani, this 3-year run for Ohtani, back-to-back MVPs, right, a 50-50 year, and then he follows and he wins the Cy Young.
1: I'm going to go do this year.
0: Think about that.
1: It's insane.
0: Like, yeah, what do you want to do next year? I don't know. Like, not that Ohtani is bored, like, because that's the wrong thing to say. But like, I think, like, I equate it to like when Ken Griffey came up in with the Mariners, and he was a great all around player, and I think he just decided one off season, said, you know, I think I could hit 50 home runs a year. I think I could do that. And what did he start doing? Hit 50 home runs a year. Like he's that talented where I think I can do this. I'm gonna focus on that. Like, that's how talented Ohtani is, where, like, look at when, hey, I think I could steal 50 bases this year. Has he come close since? No, he hasn't, right? Is he going to come close again? Probably not. Well, I did it. I went 50-50. What do I want to do now? Well, now I want to win the Cy Young. Okay, now I'm going to go win the Cy Young. And then next year it's something different and something else and something. Like, but you think about a run like that. Like, every year he does something that makes us say, yeah, without a doubt, he's the greatest player any of us have ever seen. Maybe the greatest player to ever play the game. But you think a 3-year run of MVP, Cy Young?
1: What do you mean, maybe?
0: I mean, come on, man.
1: Jason, Mike Trout held him back for 6 years, and he's still the greatest player ever. I just think.
0: When we went to the game Saturday, and Mets and the Angels, and Trout was announced, everybody gives him a big hand, and Nolan McClain struck him out both times. And my wife goes to me, wow, is Trout good this year? I said, no, actually he is, and he's healthy. Just, you know, McClain is really good, and you know, Trout. She goes, so the Angels had Trout and Ohtani at the same time?
1: Yep.
0: I said, yeah. She said, for how long? I said, a few years.
1: Yeah, Trout held him back for 6 years.
0: And they couldn't win. I go, no. I go, let's not have this conversation around so many Angels fans.
1: He goes away from Mike Trout. He's on he's en route for a three-peat.
0: World Series, MVP, MVP, Cy Young.
1: I'm just thinking about it, though, from the larger scale. Let's bring in the pop culture reference, because he's a man who has great acumen and dominance. Remember when Pete Becker, as played by John Favreau,
2: is that Boris's brother?
1: Nicely done. wanted to be the ultimate fighting champion, right? He talked about all the iterations of his operating system before he finally got it right. And then this guy went on to create the Marvel Cinematic Universe and rescued Star Wars.
2: But Shohei's is even greater. He had to overcome Mike Trout.
0: Ah, that is true, yeah.
1: No. Rendon.
0: Yeah.
2: Trout is the worst. Yeah.
0: Wasn't he like a software guy?
1: That's right.
0: He was Pete Becker, right?
1: It took the 65th iteration or whatever it was of the operating system before it finally got right. He goes, same thing here. I'm going to get it right eventually. I'm going to be the ultimate fighting champion. I've conquered the mental world. I've conquered this. Now I'm going to conquer the physical world.
2: Jason, I absolutely love your take on Shohei, but I only have one little problem.
0: Okay, what's the problem?
2: You please never mention him in the same sentence with DeGrom ever again.
0: Dude, Jacob DeGrom was the most dominant pitcher in baseball for a good 5 years.
2: Yeah, and he couldn't stay healthy for like a week.
0: Okay, it doesn't matter.
2: What are you doing here?
0: What I said was true.
2: I know what you're up to.
1: I don't like it. Oh, subterfuge.
0: Wow. You sound like Frank Costanza. I know what you're up to. I don't like it.
1: Saboteur.
0: Time now to find out what's trending in the wide world of sports. From a guy who absolutely, I am sure, loves the fact that I said Shohei Ohtani could be your Cy Young Award winner, likely Cy Young Award winner, 2 MVP, Cy Young, 3 World Series, who knows? He's been called the Shohei Ohtani of Fox Sports Radio because there's many things, many, many things that he can do. Updates, co-host shows. He does it all, and now he's going to tell you. What's trending? It's Steve DeSager.
3: Just can't play my own intro. But everything else, by the way, I looked it up. The Angels have not won a single playoff game since 2009.
0: Yeah, that was the point where I had to tell my wife, okay, no worries. She goes, well, how many playoff games did they win? I said, okay, we'll talk about this in the car.
1: People are going to start throwing popcorn buckets and batting helmets at us.
0: I know we got Mets fans around us, but let's have this conversation on the way home. We'll talk about this then.
3: And you're right, the Dodgers' Shohei Ohtani has an ERA up to 0.97 after the 2-1 loss at Houston tonight. Two early solo homers for the Stros, one of which traveled a robust 337 feet, which would be an out in most major league stadiums, but in left field in Houston, left the park. So Ohtani went 7 innings, 8 strikeouts, no walks. The Dodger offense the last couple weeks has been missing in action, and 2-1 the loss. We'll see if Tyler Glasnow throws a shutout. That might be the only way they get a win tomorrow afternoon. Mets game at Colorado was rained out. Rockies have lost 5 straight. This game will be made up Thursday. Wednesday's game will now be at night in Colorado. St. Louis was hosting Milwaukee, and that was rained out tonight. They'll make it up in July as part of a doubleheader. The Angels beat the White Sox 4-3. White Sox left bases loaded in the ninth. Halos hit 3 solo homers. Arizona ended a 4-game losing streak with a 9-0 win over Pittsburgh. San Diego a 10-5 winner at San Francisco. And the Braves have won again. They're 26-11. Matt Olson, who's been red hot, a solo homer in the ninth to beat Seattle. And Andres Munoz, the closer, 3-2. Atlanta closer Raisel Iglesias got the save, just coming off the injured list today after a sore shoulder. The Cubs won their 7th in a row, got a run in the 7th, run in the 8th, run in the 10th. 10-inning, 3-2 win over the Reds, who've lost 5 in a row, and Reds closer Emilio Pagan was carted off with a hamstring injury. Michael Busch of the Cubbies, 3 hits, including the tying homer and the game-winning single. The Cubs have won 17 of 20. Kansas City won its 5th straight game, 5-3 over Cleveland. Guardians offense went 4-for-31. The Yankees were down 3-0 in the first to Jacob DeGrom in Texas and still beat him and the Rangers 7-4. Yanks have won 5 in a row, 15 of their last 17. Yankees have a 25-11 record. DeGrom gave up 6 runs in 6 and a third. Tampa Bay won its 5th straight game, 11 of its last 12. Rays over Toronto 4-3 with 2 runs bottom of the 8th. Minnesota and Baltimore each won on the road. Philadelphia was up 1-0 in the 7th and beat the 8th 9-1. 2 homers for Bryce Harper. Christopher Sanchez, the winning pitcher, 8 scoreless innings, 10 strikeouts. And Boston, 10-3 winners at Detroit. Red Sox outfielder Roman Anthony out with a sprained wrist. The loser, and I mean that word, Framber Valdez, allowed 10 runs, hitting a batter in the 4th, and was thrown out after giving up 3 homers in 3-plus innings. In second-round NBA playoff openers, Detroit beat Cleveland 111-101. Pistons led by 18 late in the first quarter. Oklahoma City was close with the Lakers. Mid-third quarter, the Thunder lead was just 69-65. OKC won it by 18. 108-90. Chet Holmgren, 24 points, 12 rebounds. On Wednesday, Philadelphia's at New York again. Then Minnesota plays at San Antonio. Jaylen Brown of the Celtics was fined $50,000 by the NBA for his recent comments criticizing the refs. In the NHL playoffs, Colorado's up 2-0 in its second-round series after beating Minnesota again 5-2. Toronto won the lottery for the NHL draft held in late June. The NFL's referees union is due to vote on a new labor contract Thursday. Wide receiver Stephon Diggs was found not guilty of assault. Seattle signed veteran defensive end Dante Fowler. The Giants reportedly gave defensive tackle DJ Reader a 2-year deal. Arsenal advanced to the Champions League final. And the next IndyCar race is this Saturday on Fox TV from the Indy Road Course. Back to you.
0: Thank you, Steve-O. Now, just really quick, because I got to say this. We talked about it a little bit last night off the air. If the Stanley Cup final isn't Carolina and Colorado, something's wrong. I mean, the Colorado is clearly... they've been the best team in the NHL all year. Their record with Landeskog is like in the playoffs, like 97-1.
3: is
0: Carolina,
3: it really?
0: Oh, it's incredible. Look at their record. It's like I think they've lost 4 games when he has played in the last few years.
3: Buffalo had a very good year. Buffalo, yeah. Aren't they starting up the series tomorrow?
0: Yeah, Buffalo's been good, but this is, look, I know my team. This is the Hurricane. It's been Stanley Cup or bust the last 3 years, but they're getting the goals. They're getting all the timely goals. Their goaltending's been terrific. Like, this is the year. Like, if it's not Hurricanes and the Avalanche, something's wrong.
1: You're burying the lead, though. They sold nearly 5,000 beer skate cups.
0: Yeah, and they're not going to sell anymore. They decided not to do it.
1: That's just silly. No, you're printing money. $19 for an empty one, $12 bucks with the beer.
0: Yeah. I mean, just think you can go to a
3: Dodger
0: game.
3: Did I hear that correctly?
0: Oh, yeah. It's crazy. It went when people found out what was going on, it went viral, and they sold out, like, middle of the second period, and they said, no, we're not doing it again. They're worried about liability. I don't know.
3: No,
0: I'd be worried, too.
1: Not like it's free refills, like you're walking down the street to El Pollo Loco days later, months later, whatever.
0: Come on, man. You leave Rob Parker out of this.
1: Hey, I didn't say, what are you doing?
3: Rob Parker would not spend $12 on something. What are you talking about?
1: I'm a woman.
2: I ain't paying for that.
0: Coming up next, not one, not two, 3 big NBA takes as we finish with a flourish coming off of what we saw tonight in the league. Jason and Mike, this is Fox Sports Radio.
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5: Now the 3-2 swung on, a pop foul back here. Ow! Ow! Ow! It really hit me. I didn't know it was coming back that far.
0: Tyshirt, my dad's going to kick your ass if you play that one more time.
1: You know what would have kept him from getting hit?
2: Jace, you know what's funny about that?
0: What?
2: Your dad can't kick anybody.
0: He would hit, well, he doesn't, with his back surgery now that he's all done, he's finally got rid of the walker, he would hit you over the head with the walker.
2: I believe that.
0: Because I told him, throw it off a cliff, because he can't, he's so excited to get rid of it. I said, Dad, throw it off a cliff. Like, get that Office Space Michael Bolton beating up the computer, you know, get that out of your body. But I will tell him to save on to it and hit you over the head with it.
2: If you didn't tell him that. Time.
1: Please don't tell him that. We got enough lunacy and people acting like jackasses in the greater Los Angeles area. Are you kidding me?
2: Jason, don't tell him to throw stuff like that. You know what'll happen?
0: What's that?
5: Ow! Ow!
1: Jason, when's the last time your dad kicked your ass? Last week?
0: My dad's been asleep for the last 4 hours. He's waking up now and is going to, like, zombie his way to get to you, Tyshirt.
1: Does he wake up like the Undertaker and just sit up?
2: Well, tell him he's got about 6 minutes, then I'm in my car.
0: All right, he'll chase you down. No, my dad's got a lead foot. No, my dad's got a lead foot.
2: You guys aren't chasing anything.
0: Yeah, no, not running. No. I've been in a car. Yeah, in a car. My dad's got a lead foot. Big night tonight in the NBA. Three big stories we finish with. Number one, Pistons beat the Cavs. Big thing for Detroit. It feels like they're back. It feels like this is the team they were going into the playoffs. First round, it was so Cade Cunningham heavy, and he's still playing great despite the fact he's not shooting well. But tonight looked like, okay, we withstood that 3-1 deficit, and now we're back to being the team we are. This could be a sweep, especially if you're going to get the Cavaliers. And look, I'm right every year about James Harden. 7 turnovers tonight. Some of them were just terrible. This is what happens to James Harden, right? Sometimes he looks good in the regular season. You think, okay, Harden's fantastic. You get into the playoffs where he has to play every other night, and he gets tired. He had turnovers tonight. He just dropped the basketball. He's tripping over it and kicking it. Like, this is what James Harden – this is playoff James Harden, man. So I don't – look at this and say, like, hey, I'm really looking into something and telling you something you don't know. But when I say it every year and it comes true, I mean, that's the way it goes, man. This is playoff James Harden. This could wind up being a sweep, and the Pistons are sitting around for a week waiting to see who they're going to play.
1: Yeah, I mean, this is just the point. You had them last round, obviously, Wagner getting hurt. Let him off the hook. But you now look at where the Pistons are, and with James Harden, you've got 17 years of evidence or whatever it is, 16 years. I mean, that's an awful long time, and you're not looking for that outlier at this point. He's going to get tired. He's going to try to make plays that aren't there. And some of it is on teammates and anticipation and pressing, but you're seeing what the Pistons can be. I'm still nervous that they don't have enough scorers. And that, you know, they might get got once in a while. I mean, Donovan Mitchell, he went and he's ready to take his $50,000 fine because he went after the officials today because he only had 2 free throw attempts in this game.
0: As far as the Lakers, they lose tonight. They lose by 18 to Oklahoma City.
1: Say that to my face.
0: For a while. I'm telling the truth. I'll say it. You're not going to the party, Frost, but you don't get in. Austin Reeves was terrible. They needed some kind of offense from him. They didn't get it.
1: If Austin 316. Yeah.
0: I think I'd rather have Stone Cold shooting from the outside. He'll be better than 14 for 46, that's for sure.
1: Take that shot. What?
2: In a way, they were breaking glass.
0: If they don't get Luka back for game 2, they're cooked. They're probably cooked anyway, but if it's so close for Luka to come back and it's looking like maybe it's game 3, why wouldn't he come back in game 2, right? Because if you're going to come back and try to shake all the rust off in game 3, not going to happen. You're not going to have the stamina. You're not going to play the minutes. Even if he comes back and plays 25 minutes off the bench in game 2, they have a better chance of winning game 3 after Luka gets back and plays a game. And I know that it looks like, oh, well, who knows where. I've heard game 3. I've heard game 5. I've heard game 7. Just to take you back to last week when we were told by Joe Mazzulla right after game 6, oh, Jason Tatum's playing game 7. He's fine. He got stretched out. He's fine. Jason Tatum is absolutely fine. Jason Tatum did not play game 7. Oh, Ed Edwards, he's not going to come back till maybe the end of the second round if he's back at all. Oh, maybe the middle of the second round he can come back with. He plays game 1. So just understand when you what you're hearing with injury, there's a lot of misinformation out there, a lot of storylines that are allowed to go the way they are just because it's a very fluid situation. But seeing all the guys come back, knowing that this is it's basically a win or go home game for the Lakers because they're not going to go back game three, welcome Luka back and beat the Thunder 3 out of 4, I'd have a hard time seeing Luka Doncic not playing in game two.
1: I love your optimism, but unless we hear this... My God, it's Luka Doncic! Because he would have to take the 316 mantle over from his guy Austin Reed. Unless we hear that, the smash and the music start playing, and he comes running out like a lunatic. I think it's done. Well,
3: that could have been the Knicks players throwing rocks at the windows of that party.
1: That could have been it by getting shut out.
0: Please. Listen, the Met Gala is going to get...
3: Cool.
0: The Met Gala is going to get theirs for not allowing the Knicks into their after party.
3: What are they going to get?
0: You wait and see if any of these A-listers are allowed into MSG when they want to go to a game next. You see if Madonna's allowed into MSG for
3: you
0: that.
3: You think Dolan's not letting Madonna
1: in? I was
3: going
1: to say, unless James Dolan himself was shut out, I don't see that happening.
0: By the way,
1: the Lakers did do something big. I mean, they kept Shai Gilgeous-Alexander under 20 points for the first time in a year. I mean, he praised the perimeter defense of Marcus Smart, so you got that going for
3: Madonna,
1: you.
3: Madonna, here's my harmonica.
0: Madonna's not going to be allowed into a high school basketball tournament that's playing the championship at MSG at noon on a Wednesday. She's not going to be allowed in. Don't let the Knicks into the Met Gala party. Come on. Lastly, as we look ahead to tomorrow night, obviously we have Knicks and the Sixers. With all the drama going on, the great play from Ann Edwards in game one, we're going to have a pissed Wemby in game two. Chris Finch is talking about his blocks. Wemby's going to have an absolutely monster game. And I'm telling you, Mike Harmon, this is going to be an all-time great playoff series with eye-popping stuff, Minnesota and San Antonio. We're going to see a great seven-game series.
1: 9.5-point favorites tomorrow. You're Knicks, 7-point favorites. Hey, good luck.
0: Go, New York. Go, New York. Go. Coming up next, my buddy Ben Maller. 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
26: 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Your home for the Horns. And the number one preset in your... We are Sports. And here's what you need to know.
22: In the NBA playoffs, second round opening wins for Detroit and Oklahoma City. The Pistons beat Cleveland 111-101, 23 points for Cade Cunningham. Thunder over the Lakers 108-90, 24 points for Chet Holmgren. In the NHL playoffs, Colorado's up 2-0 in its second rounder after beating Minnesota again 5-2. The Avs are 6-0 this postseason so far. Toronto won the lottery for the NHL draft, which will be held in late June. Phil Mickelson withdrew from next week's PGA Championship, and the NFL Referees Union is due to vote on a new labor contract Thursday. In baseball, the Braves won again, this time on a Matt Olson solo homer in the ninth, 3-2 at Seattle. The Angels held on 4-3 against the White Sox. Houston beat the Dodgers and Shohei Ohtani 2-1. Rainouts at both St. Louis and Colorado. The Cubs won their seventh straight in 10, edging the Reds. I'm Steve DeSager.
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1: Well, that went about as expected. Welcome in the beginning of another night of the Ben Maller Show. It just happens one after another as we are cranking up the old boombox. And we know life has surface noise, coast to coast, border to border and beyond, on the vast and spectacularly powerful microphones of FSR emanating live.
31: Do it live!
1: From the drive as we go into overdrive. Guaranteed human from the world famous Fox Sports Radio Studios. The grumpy garbage man can never go wrong with the grumpy garbage man. And he points out
0: 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The crown is yours. Yours. So our lead this hour is from Pro Bouncy Ball. Bouncy. So I think you know where we're going to start. It's that time of the year. This is what we do this time of the year. It's all right. There were some playoff games. We don't pay attention to the regular season in Pro Bouncy Ball. The playoffs, we pay attention. So away we go. We start out in the Dust Bowl, where the reigning champions of Pro Bouncy Ball reside, and it ain't the Lakers. The Thunder and Lakers having a hoedown in Oklahoma. Now, I don't know if you saw this game or not. Possibly not. They got to get some better B-roll. You know how they come back from commercials? It was on, was it NBC or Peacock, one of those things? And they came back from commercial and they showed downtown Oklahoma City, which, it's not that great to look at. You know, maybe build some more skyscrapers or something. I don't know. Or show a cowboy or something like that or some, you know, it's Oklahoma stuff. Oh, the skyline of Oklahoma City, not all that great. Anyway, Chet Holmgren had 24 points and 12 rebounds. The guy that looks like Skeletor. And Oklahoma City, who didn't play at their peak, and they still stopped the Lakers 108-90. And in that game one of the Western Conference semifinals. Now, Shai Gilgeous-Alexander, the former Clipper, and A.J. Mitchell each had 18 points as well for the Thunder. The Thunder now have played five playoff games. And they have won five playoff games this year. 5-0 in the playoffs despite missing Jalen Williams. Oh, my hammy. It didn't go whammy. I can't play, though. Third straight game he has missed. Oklahoma City will host game two, which we will also win comfortably. That'll be on Thursday. The better story, though, is in the losing locker room. So LeBron James, as he has been known to do, when his team loses, he storms off the court, has a conniption fit before the game's over. And yep, LeBron, he didn't stick around for the end of it. He walked off the court as there were about 20 seconds or so to go in the game. And LeBron is much too important to stay on the court until the end of the game. What do you expect from LeBron? Now, the better story, as I said, losing locker room. Popular opinion by popular people is that Austin Reeves, who had an absolute clunker, was the driving force behind the Lakers being spanked in game one. Reeves took 16 shots. He missed 13 of the 16. That is a shooting percentage of less than 20%. He did not make a three-point shot. I'm told that is not good. Reeves finished with 8 points, turned the ball over four times, and played like he should be back somewhere in Oklahoma playing pickup basketball. That's a good jumping up point. So let us discuss the question. Do the Lakers have an Austin Reeves problem in the playoffs? So I've got Scooby-Doo, Hasbro, and jaywalking. And we will combine all of these things together, and we are going to be moonstruck is what we're going to be. We're going to be moonstruck. So, A, to answer the question, do the Lakers have an Austin Reeves problem in the playoffs? I am nodding my head yes. Now, a lot of you geniuses told me I was out of my bloody mind last year when I pointed out how ineffective and how overwhelmed Austin Reeves played for the Lakers against Minnesota in the playoffs. You said, you're just a Laker hater. Okay, well, let's look at this again. So the Lakers don't just have an Austin Reeves problem. They have an Austin Reeves in the playoffs problem. That's what they've got. Let's be real here. Playoff Austin is officially a thing. Okay, you might not want to admit it. You're in denial. That's fine. It's a thing. Okay, and it's not the kind of thing you have any chance of going very far in and being considered a legitimate contender if he's one of your top-rung players. And this is now back-to-back years, and we have a sample size that tells a story now, and we have seen it. In these playoff environments, he's overmatched. He's not that good. He didn't just have a bad night. Austin Reeves submitting a formal application to be the new playoff liability. And the numbers tell the tale of a person with multiple personalities, much like Blind Scott that calls the show and has got multiple personalities. Austin Reeves, his playoff efficiency drops noticeably. He is not very good shooting the basketball. He often vanishes from behind the three-point line. And when the lights get pretty bright, he's not wearing sunglasses. So Reeves, he doesn't get that whole playoff Harden level heat because James Harden's resume is like a novel. And if you look at Reeves, his resume, his pro basketball reference page is like a pamphlet. So that's how you juxtapose playoff Harden and playoff Reeves. It's a Scooby-Dooby-Doo special. It's a Scooby-Doo special that Austin Reeves is a glorified role player. He's a supporting actor who's masquerading as a co-star. And here we've seen it in the postseason, much like every episode of Scooby-Doo, the mask gets ripped off. And you're like, I wouldn't have gotten away with it if it wasn't for you pesky playoff games. Now, the rumors have been out there for some time that Reeves is on track to get a massive five-year, $241 million contract extension. And listen, you know how I feel about the Lakers here, but every Laker historian might want to go out and get a barf bag. If you do that, oh my God, that would be so great. I will celebrate Austin Reeves getting a $241 million extension because he is making every possible argument he does not deserve that. Signing that check would be an epic mistake, and I don't know about you, but I'm all for it. Not for him, of course. For him, it would be wonderful. For everyone else involved who's wearing that uniform, my God. It's a classic regular season mirage. Looks great until the games actually matter. And the nickname, his nickname, Austin Reeves, Hillbilly Kobe, has never been more accurate. Regular season, occasionally puts up stats that remind you of Kobe Bryant. Postseason, he plays like you picked up a hillbilly hitchhiking on the side of a country road. And until proven otherwise, this is simply who he is. If you pay him like a superstar, you're buying a ticket to early playoff heartache for half a decade. And you combine, it's my favorite backcourts that the Lakers have ever put out in a playoff game. You got Austin Reeves and Marcus Smart, who somehow is still in the NBA. I thought he would be out by now. He's still there. So Marcus Smart and Austin Reeves, you've got, we call it the Freemason backcourt, and they took 31 shots. They missed 24 of them, which, again, who am I to criticize? I did not play in the NBA. I guess I'm being mean. I don't think that's good. Well, here's LeBron. You'll hear the question and the answer. It was not a very good offensive performance. LeBron's numbers were fine, but the rest of the team not that good. Here is LeBron, who left the court early before the game ended, huffing and puffing. You'll hear the question and the answer about the offense. Take a listen.
2: Where do you think the offensive issues are coming from right now? Obviously, that's a great defense.
3: Issues coming from?
2: Yeah.
3: We have a guy that averaged 37 a game. What do you average, 35 this year? 33 and a half?
2: Yeah.
3: I mean, what are you asking?
2: Okay, well, I'm asking, I mean, like, you guys.
3: There's the issues right there. We're playing against the number one defensive team in the NBA. And when you play against the world champion, you having a guy that averages 34, that's special.
0: All right, so we now know what LeBron is going to use when the Lakers are swept by the Thunder. He's given you a preview of his concession speech. Okay, so Luka's not going to play. What? Remember those stories that Luka, his agents planted, his people planted in the media about how he was in the greatest shape of his life and all this stuff? And then they planted some more stories that he went to Europe, went back home for special treatment so he'd be ready to go for the Lakers. The way that Tirico and Reggie Miller were talking, it sounded like they were told he ain't playing in this series. Yeah, he's just there as a Laker girl on the sidelines. Rah, rah, go Lakers. It's so great. And LeBron, it sounded like he's already beaten. Like, listen, what happened to the attitude? Hey, we don't have him. Other guys are going to step up. We're going to get it done. No, boo-hoo-hoo. We don't have Luka. Where? So pathetic. All right, now, on the winning side, Shai Gilgeous-Alexander, the former Clipper, was asked about the test. There wasn't much of a test against the Lakers. For the Thunder, SGA said, quote, tonight was very simple. Multiple bodies, that means multiple people are open, was what he said post-game on, I don't know, it was NBC or Peacock. I don't know. I really don't know what I'm watching. I just try to find the game until I find it, and then I settle in, and that's it. All right, so the question, SGA said game number one of the
4: number one.
0: He said it was, quote, very simple based on how the Lakers were playing defense. So how do you parse these words from SGA, the former Clipper? So Shai Gilgeous-Alexander calling game one simple is adorable. My word is adorable. He's being polite. The real word he should have used is effortless. He basically said, listen, we didn't even play that well, and the Lakers sucked so much that they still needed a search party. Okay, look at the tape. SGA had more turnovers than assists, and he didn't really seem to break much of a sweat in this game. And the Lakers weren't just beaten; they were sculpted, reshaped, and set aside. The LeBron's crew got the Hasbro treatment, meaning they were molded like a big pile of purple and gold Play-Doh. And the Thunder were a bunch of bored preschoolers, and then they just left it out to dry. Oklahoma City never trailed in the second half. They shot almost 50% from the field, knocked down 30 money balls, and played what amounted to, seemed like half energy, kind of a walkthrough. They had some referees out there. So the Thunder are so deep that they can play their C level, and the Lakers are so pathetic. And Oklahoma City still wins by 18, covers a massive point spread, just a massive point spread. It wasn't a contest. It was, it actually could have been a lot worse. The firepower that the Thunder have, and you've got LeBron already playing the victim. He knows. LeBron knows it's over. That sounded like a beaten man. LeBron James knows the Lakers are toast, and he's preparing all of his excuses. It's never his fault. It's never, no, you got to have a fall guy. All right, meanwhile, speaking of fall guys, we go to Boston. The Celtics are not in the NBA playoffs anymore. However, they did make some news. All-star Jaylen Brown, one of the great space cadets in the NBA, Jaylen Brown has been fined $50,000 for public criticism of game officials, this following what he had said the other night. We talked about it in a Maller monologue in a previous episode of the show. Brown was on a live stream he hosted, not, I don't believe, with Blake Snell, the Twitch guy that occasionally pitches for the Dodgers. So Jaylen Brown, in a live stream he hosts, commenting on game officials, he commented, he said, clearly had an agenda in the series against the 76ers. Said they had an agenda to call fouls against him, Jaylen Brown, for pushing off when he drove towards the basket while handling the ball. He said there's some referees that need to be investigated. He says every good basketball player does this, and then he claimed that he was told by some of the referees that this was a point of emphasis to screw over Jaylen Brown of the Celtics. All right, so the question, what did the NBA accomplish by fining the Celtics' Jaylen Brown? So the NBA didn't accomplish much by finding Jaylen Brown, unless the goal was to have a neon yellow highlighter and drag it across every word that he said. I did some Maller math here. Now, granted, it's my version of math. I believe I am correct on this. You can fact check me if you want. And there's nothing the consumer of audio content loves more than fact-checking the clown, the trained seal on the radio. I did some other math. So a $50,000 fine to Jaylen Brown. He makes $53 million a year. So that is the equivalent. If you made $50,000 a year and you illegally crossed the street and some cop with a stick up their tuchus gave you a ticket, a $47 jaywalking ticket, that would be the same thing. So if you make 50 grand, a $47 jaywalking ticket is the same to a $50,000 fine for a guy making $53 million, which is a small price to pay for getting to use the Zebras as a fall guy. And honestly, Jaylen's live stream sounded less like analysis and more like the closing argument in a case of the missing accountability. The Celtics blew a 3-1 lead, lost Game 7 at home, against a ragtag Sixers team that the very next game went out and lost by almost 40 to the Knickerbockers, and you're going to blame the referees. What are you doing? If there was an agenda, don't you think, based on the popularity index, that if there was an agenda, it probably would have been by the referees? Let's see how many wide-open looks the Celtics can get here and miss. Maybe we should help them out because they can't make anything, right? Because you'd think from a rating standpoint, the Celtics have more fans than the Sixers and all that. But the investigation should not start with the officiating. It should start with the fact the Celtics, they're so stubborn. They kept shooting three-point shots. Shot 26% from three-point land in that closeout game at home where they were eliminated in game number 7. It is the Ben Maller Show. If you would like to be part of this, you can join us right now. We open up the phone lines. Got the big meet and greet this weekend in the Boston area. A couple of nights there. So we're looking forward to that. 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
0: 877-996-6369 if you'd like to be part of the program. Also on X, if you would like, at Ben Maller. That is at Ben Maller if you'd like to be part of the program. And one of the people who's very close to LeBron James, absolutely annihilating one of LeBron's teammates, insider-friendly fire. And what did they say? Who was it about? Whose team LeBron upset with? We'll get to the bottom of that mystery because I know you're dying to know who someone very close to LeBron is attacking. I know. We'll get to that, and we will do it next. However, it is the A blockity, blockity, blockity. And let's see, what hour is it? It's at my fingertips here. What hour is it?
26: Number one.
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0: Maller Show. The season of Maller meet and greets is upon us. Had a great time a couple weeks back in Kentucky and Ohio, Cincinnati and Newport, Kentucky. And this weekend, we head to the Commonwealth. And this will be a bigger and maybe better event. I don't know. No Dick and Dayton. Instead, we've got Mike the Leprechaun, Alf the Alien Opiner, Danny DeVito the Trash Man, and who knows who else is going to show up. Some big names. Rumors that Jerry from Rhode Island, she's going to make a celebrity appearance as well. So these are some big-time players in the Maller Militia. It's two nights, one takeover. The Commonwealth belongs to the Ben Maller Show, at least on Friday and Saturday. So today, our Wednesday show, still late Tuesday in the West, but Wednesday the 6th. And on Friday the 8th, we'll be hanging out at the Red Sox game. And then after that, around 10 o'clock, we'll be at the Mighty Squirrel Tap Room, steps away from Fenway.
1: Squirrel!
0: Yeah, we'll be hanging out with squirrels. And everyone will be there, Coop Arena. And everybody, then on Saturday, we hang out at the Woo Sox game, weather permitting. Supposed to throw out the first pitch. And then the Maller meet and greet at Boland's Irish Bar and Patio. Private room, live band, amazing food. You don't need an invitation. You don't need a password. There's no cover charge. Just show up and hang out. And you might even have a good time. Don't tell anybody you have a good time. Don't tell me you had a terrible time. It was just horrific and all that. Back to it. Talking some NBA here. And if you'd like to be part of the show, 877-99 on Fox. That's 877-996-6369. Also available for you on X at Ben Maller.
2: I'll be a cheerleader for the NBA.
0: Yeah, no, not really. And then Lorena, the FSR Tech Queen.
1: Hi, Bill.
0: Who's going to be, I'm assuming that Lorena will fall in love with Salem and might even become a witch while in Salem. It might happen.
1: Find my roots.
0: You're going to go over there, I'm sure, at some point this weekend. And Kubaloop at a Bronco fan. That's a Bronco fan. And yes, your comments can and will be used against you in the court of the Maller Militia. Dan writes in, he says, Austin Reeves doing his best, James Harden no show and disappearing in the playoffs. Yeah, that's a good call by you, Dan. I thought you would say something else, but you nailed it on that, no question. Late Night Drug Tester says the only question isn't will the Lakers win a game, it's how high can they make the spread for the rest of the games. May not be high enough. Well, that's a great point, Late Night Drug Tester. And I believe, if I am not mistaken, that leads us to the amazing fun fact of the hour. Are you ready for the fun fact of the hour right away?
3: Ben Maller fun fact.
0: Heading into Tuesday night, LeBron James had played 1,920 NBA games. That includes the playoffs during his career. The game on Tuesday night was the first time in his career that his team had been an underdog of more than 15 points, and LeBron couldn't even cover the spread. He sucks. Oh, it's so great. Oh, I'm loving it. I am loving it. Every shot of Luka there sitting on the bench, I'm like, boy, he's a really good cheerleader for the Lakers. I'm so glad they picked up a nice little cheerleader. Is it possible when the Lakers hornswoggled the Mavericks or the NBA orchestrated that Luka Doncic trade to compensate for the trade, they say, hey, Luka, we're going to give you Anthony Davis's superpower where you're street clothes. We're going to make that your deal. Is that no? All right. Shane in Des Moines says it was great to hear Truck Stop Fungus call in. And then he says he's blocked me on X. Okay. Well, I don't know what's going on with that, but I don't get into these junior high school debates. Not my jam. Ferg Dog writes in from that winter wonderland of Fullerton. Speaking of winter, did you see in Denver? Just outside Denver, they had 15 inches of snow. It's May, early May, and 15 inches of snow. Let it snow. Over a foot in the mountains, and just, man, some of the photos.
1: That sounds horrible.
0: To check in with Milkman. Major spring storm. They say by the time it's done, now I looked at the weather earlier. They said like 15 inches, but they said it could be bring up to, that's a weasel term, up to 24 inches of snow to Colorado. Wow. That's impressive. That is some serious late winter whiplash type weather there. And then the cool thing is our friends in Denver point out, like, it could snow, and then 2 days from now it'll be, like, perfectly fine, and, you know, there'll be nothing to worry about, and it'll be 75 degrees. So it's the magic of the weather patterns in Colorado. We still have, and when Roberto quit radio for his dream job of being a school bus driver, he left behind his Doppler 2000 radar. So we do have the Mexican Doppler 2000 radar that he left behind. So we have that. Ready to go, and let's go to the phones. Let's say hello. Eeny, meeny, miny, moe. Who's in the leadoff chair? Let's say hello to Lucky Tony in the Bay Area. Hello, Lucky Tony. Welcome.
2: My Doppler don't work.
4: Hey, Ben. A couple years ago, I called in, and the next caller was Angry Bill, and he said that I was certified, and I wear that as a badge of honor. And what did I say when I paid at the brothel?
0: What did you say when you paid at the brothel in Nevada? I don't know. What did you say?
4: Yeah. What about a 19-year-old girl? Thanks, Ben.
0: Okay, there you go. All right. I think you have to say that before. Well, that was because Angry Bill, of course, that was where he became famous on the show. What about a 9-year-old girl? That was back when I said how ridiculous. I still believe it's still ridiculous that they have the netting around the stadiums. I know why they did it. I understand there was liability and they were getting sued because no one's paying attention when they go to baseball games. Everyone's on their phone and they're not watching. And so they get doinked in the head with the baseball and some people were getting hurt. I think an old woman died as a result of it. So that's why they put the netting up. It's still dumb. For 100 years, they were able to have baseball without netting wrapping around the entire lower deck of the stadium. But that was when Angry Bill called all upset and, you know, screaming, reading me the riot act, you know, and what about the kids? What about the children? All right. Let's go back to the phones. And eeny, meeny, miny, moe, pick a caller by their name. Let's go to Hunter in North Carolina. Hello, Hunter. Welcome.
5: Hey, Dan. I was wondering, has Mike the Leprechaun informed you who's throwing out the first pitch Friday?
0: No, he is not. I don't know at the Red Sox game. I know at the Woo Sox game. Yeah. I know who's at the game Friday.
5: I know how you feel about retired numbers, but I heard an interview with Wade Boggs yesterday, and all the surviving members with retired numbers will be throwing out the first pitch for some anniversary. I can't remember what the anniversary is in Boston.
0: Oh, is that right?
5: Oh, that's pretty cool. Yeah. They have a whole barrage of first pitch throwers. Friday night.
0: So who is that? So David Ortiz, that means Ortiz, Boggs, who else? I don't know. How many other guys?
5: I can't remember. He listed a bunch, and for some reason I can't remember them all. Okay. I know they mentioned Luciano, but I don't think he's still alive, is he? I don't know.
0: I don't think so.
5: I thought I'd share that with you, and I was thinking about you guys. So have a good trip.
0: All right. Thank you, Hunter. I appreciate that.
5: Look forward to the dumps on social.
0: All right, we'll put a bunch of pictures up once we have to take them first. But there you go. There's Hunter.
1: I want to get videos too.
0: We're doing video.
1: Okay. Yeah, do a whole video collage more. Type thing.
0: Go on Cameo. You can go
1: what?
0: On Cameo.
1: It'll be fun.
0: Coop doesn't want to be in video.
1: He never wants to be in videos.
0: You just want to do a video of you eating the the lobster
1: poutine? That will definitely happen.
0: That is going to happen. Okay.
1: Did you see the sausage burger that someone posted too?
0: No, I have not.
1: You had a big old smoked sausage, right, Coop?
6: Kielbasa.
0: Oh, okay. All right, yeah. I'm pretty simple. I just want the Fenway, the Monster Dog, that's the way to go. That's better than like the Fenway Frank. I don't know, they can call it Monster Dog. I don't know if they even still have it, but it was, we used to have a guy in town who would send us once a year, usually in the summer, this guy would hook us up with a big box filled with the Monster Dogs. It was great. It was, we stopped getting those many years ago, but it was wonderful when it lasted. we were very grateful. It was a great mitzvah, and we loved it. I had an unpopular opinion. The monster dog better than a Dodger dog. I'm not a big fan of the Dodger dog. I believe it's overrated. That's it. What do we have? Ryan writes and says, are the Clippers currently in the playoffs? Damn, at least the Lakers won a playoff series. Okay, there you go. Put that on a T-shirt. At least the Lakers won a playoff series. That's great. Absolutely wonderful. Absolutely wonderful. Ferg Dog says, you never read my tweet. You just use my city to pivot to weather. I want a refund. Okay, that's right. Well, I was distracted by the shiny object, Ferg Dog. He said, this series is in the refrigerator. The Thunder were in cruise control from the opening tip and still not from, I think it was 7-0 at the start.
1: So no refunds.
0: From the opening tip. And still easily covered the 15. Actually, it was up to 16. They still covered that. LeBron's Matador-style defense isn't going to cut it against the actual competition. So I've now read your comments. Are you okay? Everything good there? JC writes in from Parts Unknown. He says, 10 out of 10 on your Maller monologue. I'd imagine it was very triggering for Coop. The Lakers are simply outmatched. Will crying J.J. Redick resort to starting Bronny this series? I just see that the podcaster Redick burned through a bunch of timeouts in the second quarter and then didn't have much in the fourth quarter. I don't even know. Like, to me, these NBA timeout thing is just bullcrap. There are so many automatic timeouts if you go to an NBA game, TV timeouts. Like, you know, burn through all your timeouts because you got all these free timeouts anyway. You got a lot going on there. Yeah. Supermark Steve says, what do you like more, pooping on playoff Harden or pooping on Laker players? That's a Sophie's choice situation. Actually, it's the opposite of Sophie's choice. You can't go wrong on that. Either one's the way to go. Bagel Boy writes in, you called it Reeves sucks out loud. There you go. Absolutely. Ivan the Terrible in Houston. I think he wants me to talk about a Dodger cheating Astros series, but I'm good on that. And Monkey Biz Doug, who is in South Korea listening to us on the stream, says even if Luka walks back through that door, the Lakers still look like a team trying to fix a flat tire with a YouTube tutorial and no tools. No tools. Gotcha. All right. Very nice. Scrooge says, he's in the younger demo, says Fenway used to have the best hot dogs. They've fallen off the last couple of years. Is that true? Well, that's disappointing. That's unfortunate. Donkey Sausage got excited about the sandwich that Lorena mentioned at Fenway. For some reason. Mr. Nice Guy is jealous of the attention that Ferg Dog is getting. He believes that Ferg Dog is an attention whore. That is from Mr. Nice Guy. That just in to the Ben Maller Show. So I mentioned Team LeBron not very happy with one of LeBron's co-workers. Say what? Yeah. So someone named Cuffs the Legend. Who the hell is this? Does anyone know who this is? No. It says LeBron's close friend Cuffs the Legend. Who the hell is Cuffs the Legend? I'm sure he doesn't know who I am, but I've who? Never, I mean, how are
2: never
0: you?
2: Never heard of him.
0: My mama said there'd be days like these. You're doing a talk show and you're talking about Cuffs the Legend, criticizing friend of LeBron, it says, criticizing LeBron's teammate Jake LaRavia as one of the great underperformers. Cuffs the Legend saying, send Jake LaRavia to Bangladesh. It's so good. That's great. I am really enjoying this. Can they do a best of 11 so the Thunder can win 6 games against the Lakers? It's going to be so fun. We already know LeBron's speech. We already have that. Well, if only we had Luka. we'd be in good shape. But we don't have Luka, so that's why we're in trouble. Blah, blah, blah, blah, blah, blah. All right, it is the Ben Maller Show. Time now for the Who Am I game, and here it is. Cade Cunningham of the Pistons has tied Dwayne Wade and me for the most turnovers in the first eight games of a postseason since they started being tracked properly back in 1984. So Cade Cunningham of the Pistons. Detroit got by Cleveland, but Cade Cunningham didn't play all that well. Cunningham tied with Dwayne Wade and me for the most turnovers in the first eight games of a postseason since they started being tracked properly back in 1984. Who am I? The answer. We'll get to it, and we will do it next.
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0: It is I, Bill Miller. 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It will change your life, unless it doesn't. All right, time now. We're going to pay off the Who Am I game in a minute, but let's get to the play of the day. And as you know, it's never just the play of the day, because that would be too simple. No. It's bigger than that, because it's the tire rack play of the day. And we were going to do basketball, but listen, it's the second round of the playoffs. Who the hell cares? It wasn't anything that exciting in the NBA, the two games. Instead, we go to baseball. The Cincinnati Reds and the Chicago Cubs at the friendly confines, and it was a chubby cubby kind of finish. Take a listen.
1: 1-0 pitch from Maul to Bush. Bushy with a chopper up the middle. It goes through into center field. Dansby's going to score. The Cubs are going to walk off the Reds two nights in a row. De La Cruz plays this ball off to the side to get by him.
0: All right, Cubs radio there. Cubs walk off the Reds, as you heard, second night in a row. 13 straight home wins. Cincinnati's lost 5 in a row. They need me to come back to town for the Reds as the Cubs win again. 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Time now for the Who Am I game, where we pretend to be somebody else. And here it is. Cade Cunningham of the Pistons tying Dwayne Wade and me for the most turnovers in the first 8 games of a postseason since they started being tracked properly back in 1984. That is the question. And what is the answer? And who do we have? Speedy Claxton from Burger Man. Dwayne Shinsius, there's a good name, from Paul. Who else do we have? Kurt Loader from Rob the Goatman. Silver Surfer, tossed out by Scrooge in the Bay Area. Coop the Laker fan from Femi in Minnesota. Roy Smalley, there's a good name by Mr. Nice Guy. Naomi Scott, who's 33 today. That's from Late Night Drug Tester. Gandhi from Alf the Alien Opiner. The Truth, Paul Pierce. Guest by Just Josh. Who do we have? Robbie the Mariner fan from Shane in Des Moines. The Pillsbury Doughboy from the Grill Sergeant. JoJo White from Eileen. Very good. Street Clothes Anthony Davis from Andy in Lionel Lakes, Minnesota. The Biggest Attention Whore I Know Me from Ferg Dog. Also King Roy, same answer. Do you have an answer, Lorena?
2: Willy Wonka.
0: Willy Wonka. No, it's actually the round mound rebound. Charles Barkley back in 86. Charles.
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21: In an NBA second round opener, Oklahoma City led the Lakers mid-third quarter just 69-65. The Thunder went on to win over LA 102-90. Chet Holmgren with 24 points, 12 rebounds. The Pistons took their game one against Cleveland 111-101. Cade Cunningham, 23 points on 6 of 19 shooting from the floor. In the NHL playoffs, Colorado's up 2-0 after beating Minnesota again 5-2. To Major League Baseball, Boston was a 10-3 winner at Detroit. Loser Framber Valdez allowed 10 runs, then hit a batter in the fourth inning and was thrown out. At Philadelphia, two homers for Bryce Harper and a 9-1 decision over the A's. Baltimore ended a 5-game losing streak with 2 in the ninth at Miami, 9-7 Orioles the final. Tampa Bay won its 5th in a row. Yankees won their 5th straight. Kansas City won its 5th in a row. Cubs won their 7th straight. I'm Steve DeSager.
22: Ben Maller's up.
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0: doing it the Harden away? Huh? What? Welcome in the beginning of another hour of the Ben Maller Show. We are in the air everywhere as we burn the clock. Burn, baby, burn. And we know that freshness of the hot take is our tradition. Coast to coast, border to border, and beyond, on the vast and ear-catchingly powerful microphones of FSR emanating live. 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So our lead this hour, we continue our in-depth team coverage all night. From pro bouncy ball, we go to Motown. We head out to Motown. Why not? Abso-bleepin-lutely, we go there. It was a 2-for-1 special. The early game, the undercard, had a game in Detroit there. If you didn't watch, perhaps not. Cade Cunningham had the most points, so he gets the lead on the hero of the game, as Cade Cunningham scored 23 points on some terrible shooting. Former Clipper Tobias Harris added 20, and the Pistons swarmed the Cavaliers late to upset Strip Club John 111-101 on Tuesday night in game number one of the second round series. Duncan Robinson got into a little hizzy with James Harden. He had 19 points for the Pistons as well, who ended a NBA record-tying 12-game postseason skidaroo, better known as a losing streak, against a single opponent, a drought that had dated way back to 07. I was a child in 07 in the Eastern Conference Finals. So game two is Thursday night. Thursday night there in Detroit basketball. So the better story is always in the losing locker room, and Cleveland getting scrutinized, dramatized, chastised, analyzed, stigmatized, sensationalized, and of course criticized. That's a great homage to Don King, an old school boxing promoter. You don't even know who that is. You have to be really old to know who Don King is, because Don King's like really, really, really, really, really old. That was one of his great lines, and it was even longer than that. So it's a good jumping off point. Let us discuss the question: who gets the biggest helping of blame, Buckeyes, for James Harden's Cavaliers? That is the question. So I've got Serena Williams, Soft Launch, and Radio Shack. And we are going to combine all of these things together, and we are going to bet on the wrong horse is what we're going to do. We're going to bet on the wrong horse. So number one. So Donovan Mitchell, Evan Mobley, and James Harden, the three amigos, they get big heaping portions of the blame Buckeyes for the Cavaliers here. The Cavs didn't just lose the game. It was like the holiday season, and when you buy something, would you like that gift wrap? Okay, sure. Can I get that gift wrap? Okay, well, because it's the holidays, we're not going to even charge you anymore. We're just going to gift wrap this thing like it is the holidays, and it's a holiday that you don't even celebrate. Congratulations. And you don't need to be Serena Williams to recognize the story here. Unforced errors. Unforced errors, okay? As they say in the tennis world, 20 turnovers. That's not offense. That is the Salvation Army. Okay, 31 free points to Detroit. 31 points off 20 giveaways. Cleveland had 16. So my computer-like brain using Mahler math tells me that that is a plus 15 for the home team. The Pistons, the game finished a 10-point spread. So you can do your math and figure it out yourself. It's a rather easy waltz. And that's game, set, and match. Now, even with that, the game was tied up at 93 with 5:28 to go in the game. So you did not need to watch the first 42 minutes of the game. The last 5:28 of the game, Cleveland played like a team seeing a basketball for the first time ever. Like, what is this round object? Where did that come from? Is that from somewhere outside the Milky Way galaxy? I don't know. So Detroit, it wasn't their name brand players that played well in the final 5:28. It was some off-brand players, the Sharks at feeding time. They shot 63%. Over the last 5:28 of the game, the Cavs at 30%, and they also had a prayer that was not answered. And yes, you know how I do it here, Supermarket Steve. Playoff Harden, the full playoff Harden experience showed up. Clunky, sloppy, 7 turnovers, the turnover to assist ratio, a 1-for-1 proposition. The bottom line here, though, Cleveland did not get beat. They hit the self-destruct button. And that's what happened. They just tuckered out in the final 5:28 of the game, although they were behind most of the game. Most of the game. Now, James Harden has been the one common denominator. He's changed teams and bounced around the NBA, and he has consistently ridden the vomit comet in playoff games. He'll get one or two really good performances, and then the rest of the time there'll be a couple where he's just kind of there. He's just taking up space. And then there'll be several where he wrecks havoc and literally is like the sixth man, right? He's like the sixth man of the other team. Anyway, here's James Harden, who is asked about, I guess you'll hear the question on this, and the answer, Harden, about all the mistakes. A lot of mistakes for James Harden in these playoff games and the Cavs in general. Here's Harden. Take a listen.
1: Do you think these turnovers are something that are correctable?
2: Yep. 1,000,000%.
1: What do you think?
2: Some of them are, you know, like Don just said, you know, you look within first and you look at my turnovers, and a lot of them were just on me and nothing they did. So, and, you know, which led to, I don't even know how many transition points they have, but it was way too many. And, I mean, if I had to put my print on one thing on the game, that's the game right there. I mean, how many points did I have in transition? How far turnovers?
3: 20. 31.
2: That's the game. Like, it's nothing else. Like we talked about last year, you get a shot on glass, even half of that, and it's a different ball game. So, you know, for me, I got to be better, and I will be better turning the basketball over. you know, from turning the basketball over, getting shots up. And then it gives our defense a chance to get back and get set, you know. I think we did it. Other than that, we, you know, played a pretty solid game.
0: Yeah. That soundbite could have been from 2016. It could have been from, you know, go back as long as you want to go back. 2012. You can keep going back. He didn't mention the Cavs, I don't believe. He didn't mention the Pistons. That was an evergreen soundbite for the most part. And that's who James Harden is. I heard it when he played for the people's team, the Clippers, and he'd play a bad game and he'd comment about how we know what we need to do. And okay, good. Go out and do it. Nope, not going to do it. Not going to happen. It is literally baked into James Harden to suck in playoff games. Like, I don't know how you get that out of James Harden. It's when he sweats, the suck comes out in the playoffs. It's wild. Now, moving on, page 2. So Cavs star Donovan Mitchell went on a bit of a rant postgame. He was asked by reporters about the foul shot disparity, the free throw disparity, not only in this series, game one, of course, this series, but the entire postseason. And Mitchell went on a bit of a rant. He said, I want to separate this from the game, he said. And then he dove into the game, which was 35-16 advantage for Detroit in the disparity from the foul line. And he said, here's the key part. He says, not why we lost tonight, Spider Mitchell says. I want to make sure I say that. But, he says, I don't know. I'm trying to get downhill. A friend of mine got fined for talking about flopping. I guess he's talking about Jaylen Brown. So, quote continues, I'm not going to try to double down, but I mean, I feel like that's what I got to do at this point. He said, you know what I mean? All right, okay, I keep going. He says, like, I'm trying to get downhill, trying to get to the bucket. Sometimes there's people in the way, and I'm trying to fight through contact, and I'm not getting these calls, close quote. Okay, question. So what did the Cavaliers star Spider Mitchell accomplish by calling out the referees and seemingly the Pistons flopping? He didn't say Pistons, but certainly implied there was some flopping that went on. So Donovan Mitchell did not just call out indirectly the Pistons and obviously the referees. He basically filed a lobbying brief with NBA headquarters in Manhattan, and he did it on live TV. He hit the classic superstar two-step. I am not blaming the referees, but. Yeah, okay. So, hey, that was musical. I'm like Ohio Al or Dick and Dayton or Jay Scoop and Just Josh. He said, but let me tell you why we lost. Everything before the word but is a lie. Every man, woman knows that. Sometimes children know that too, but mostly men and women know that. Now, Spida says he's not pointing fingers and then spent about 2 minutes pointing every finger and some thumbs that he had. It's the NBA's version of no offense, but, yeah, okay. So this wasn't a comment. It was a soft launch political campaign. It happens all the time. All the time. It is expected that coaches and players will lobby. And obviously, Spider Mitchell wants to separate it from the game the same way I want to separate dessert from dinner. I still eat both. I still have both when I eat. And he used the refs as the fall guy and sent up smoke signals begging for make good whistles is what he did. Mitchell said that he's trying to get downhill, but he went downhill straight into the complaint department in the basement there. He went down to the complaint department and he didn't plant a seed. He planted an orchard of referee guilt. Zebra guilt is what he did. All of it aimed one message. Hey, Adam Silver, half man, half alien. We'd like some freebies in game five. Yeah. I did read there's a lot of chatter. There's going to be some kind of big UFO revelation coming out here in the coming weeks and stuff. Wouldn't it be great if they announced that there have been extraterrestrials living with us and one of them runs the NBA? Wouldn't that be awesome? And Sam Cassell, when he played years ago, also from somewhere else out in the cosmos, and that these are like they're hybrid human alien type people. Wouldn't that be awesome? Anyway, all right, final point. This is a crossover story, college basketball and the NBA. So things are getting dusty. They're getting dusty around here. Yeah, I'm talking about Dusty May, the coach. He's a Michigan man, the champions of collegiate basketball. Well, Dusty May doesn't sound like he's going to be a Michigan man much longer. Apparently, he's got a knock on the door. You can hear it right there. Look at that. Do I have not the greatest sound effects in all of talk radio? Look at that. The knock on the door. The knock is the NBA. And they're saying, hey, Dusty, how would you like to coach in the NBA? Now, he just led Michigan to a national championship. The speculation machine, and the Naked City is never wrong. The speculation machine says the Orlando Magic and the Golden State Warriors are said to be interested in Dusty May here in the month of May. Now, I don't think Steve Kerr has officially been terminated or left the Warriors yet, although Dusty May has no NBA coaching experience. And May did agree. You might remember he agreed to a contract extension, but you know what that means. He hasn't signed it yet. So until it's signed, it doesn't matter. And even if he signs it, there's language, offset language, and things like that to get out of it. So the question, you are now Michigan hoops coach Dusty May's career counselor. Should he go to the Warriors or the Magic or stay at Michigan? So if he's jumping, it's not even a choice. It's Orlando or stay at Michigan or just retire. Dusty May was able to catch lightning in an NIL-sponsored bottle at Michigan. He bought the right players. That's how you play big-time college football and basketball. Indiana bought the right players. They won the championship. Michigan bought the right players. They won the championship. You don't, though, sit around. You don't sit around waiting for the bottle. You've caught lightning in a bottle. You don't sit around waiting for the bottle to crack. The sequel is almost never the equal. And you got Orlando and Golden State. The Warriors, please. That would be like buying stock in Radio Shack because you believe in nostalgia. Well, congratulations. It ain't going to help you. Golden State is a dynasty on hospice at this point. It is a museum exhibit with a gift shop. And they've got some nice collectibles from the Splash Brother days and all that stuff. And the only thing that Dusty May would inherit is the blame when things continue to go on a death spiral for the Warriors. And they're going to be so bad, so bad, they're gonna bring back Baron Davis. That's how bad they're going to be. My God. Orlando is a real job. Right now, if the Warriors want a miracle worker, I recommend calling a priest, a rabbi, or a magician. Orlando's the job because that's it. Full stop, Orlando. Not that that's a great job. However, it's a younger team. It's a hungry team. Granted, it's a bit of a confused team, which means Dusty May could improve just by showing up, in theory, with Paolo Banchero, Franz Wagner, and Desmond Bane as the big three, although one of them may be traded, likely Franz Wagner. There is raw talent there. There is raw talent, and they just need something to crank it up a couple of notches. The Magic are like a mid-level contender with upside. They're currently stuck on a ditch on the side of the road. There's ability for them to level up. The Warriors, that is a farewell tour. That is, hey, let's have flashback promotions with bobbleheads for all these guys that no longer play for the Warriors. So we'll bring them back. Why not? Orlando, there's a little runway there. So Dusty May's choice, it's not really a debate. It's a map, and there's one road highlighted. It's a one-way road, and it's got a spotlight on it right now. It is the Ben Maller Show. If you would like to be part, you can join us right now at 877-99 on Fox. That's 877-996-6369. And also on X, at Ben Maller. That's at Ben Maller if you'd like to be part of the live radio show. Later this hour, we'll have the Insta Trivia. We will also have Maller to the third degree as well. And if you're with us for the rest of the show, for the remainder of the program, as we work our way through the overnight, we'll have the Maller Riddle of the Day. That'll be coming up a little bit later. Also, the Queen of Hearts with Lorena. So if you want to send your questions in, hashtag Queen of Hearts. If you
4: we
0: can,
4: love love.
0: Not true, but you can send your questions in if you would like, and they may be maybe red, and you can enjoy them and all that. It'll be coming up in hour three. And then Password, the word game of the stars. One of the most famous people in both entertainment and sports has issued a demand to an NBA owner. We will get to that. Also, the Slim Reaper Peeper. Well, kind of. Trust me, it's not what you think. We'll go there as well. We'll get to all of it, and we will do it next. However, let's see. I know always the A block, A blockity, blockity, blockity, blockity, blockity. And then I'm like, what hour is it? Let's see if we can find
4: number
0: out.
4: Number two.
0: Anthony in Anaheim, who loves weasel words. He loves it. He grew up. Anthony's an old man now, but he grew up on weasel words. I remember when he was a kid. He's all old now. And Burger Man and Burger Boy, they all want to know about Weeble. 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

0: Miller and you. It is the Ben Maller Show. As we roll on through the overnight, we are very excited about the big weekend ahead. And we hope if you're in the area, you can join us. If you're in the Commonwealth, Boston, anywhere in reasonable driving distance, whether you're in New Hampshire or Vermont or Rhode Island or Connecticut or Maine, we'd love to meet you if you are someone that is consuming what we do here. If you're one of our people, people of the night, the nocturnal world, come on out. We've got two nights, a big event here. Mike the Leprechaun, Mike in New Hampshire, making this possible this weekend. So we're excited about it. And it is a Maller meet and greet. It is a bucket list item. You don't need to do this more than once, although some have. Supermarket Steve and JT the Wingman have done it five times. Five of these things. They've been to more than I've been to. But we will be in Boston on Friday night, this Friday here, the 8th of May. Today is the 6th of May, so a couple days away. Be hanging out. I'll be at the Red Sox game. And then after that, at the Mighty Squirrel Tap Room, probably around 10 o'clock or so. At 10 o'clock. And just steps away. And Coop and Lorena will be there as well, right down the street from Fenway. And we had an event. I did a Maller meet and greet. I'm not going to say the place because it'll confuse people. When was that? I don't know. It was a few years ago. That was the one where Roscoe the Parrot and David from Winter Park, Florida, showed up, and it was a wild, raucous night. Wayne from Southie. I did it for Mala! We got to find that drop, by the way. I missed that drop. It's a great drop. And so that'll be on Friday night. And then on Saturday, the 9th, WooSox game, although it's supposed to rain. WooSox game will be there hanging out. And I think that Mike the Leprechaun has a couple of extra tickets, so if you're in that area and you want to come hang out,
1: first
0: I think
1: time
0: that,
1: drinking in 7 years, I get a Pamela.
0: Yeah, that was the last time we did a meet and greet in Boston. Wayne from Southie, man, that guy killed it. It was awesome. So it's the Maller meet and greet on Saturday. We'll be out in Worcester at Boland's Irish Bar and Patio. Private room, live band, great food. And so check it out. No cover. Big celebrities in the Maller Militia. Danny DeVito, the Trash Man. Alf scheduled to attend. Possibly Andre and his dog Willis. There's even some chatter. Moving Man Matt might make a special appearance. Don't know if that's going to happen. And many other members. Mentioned Jerry in Rhode Island. She's a big rock star. She'll be there as well. So a lot of big names. Come on out. You don't need an invitation. It's not a speakeasy. Just come out to one of those nights and say hello. All right, back to it. We are yapping a lot of pro bouncy ball. Alf the Alien O'Punner says, I've seen the script, and the government is going to announce that Otis Nixon has been added to the alien roster. Good call, Alf. Good call. Yeah, so it would just be very calming if the government came out and said, listen, there have been extraterrestrials living with us. It's a pilot program we started many, many years ago. And in the pilot program, we had Adam Silver running the NBA. They love sports. Sam Cassell, Otis Nixon, who else? George Mirasan. He would be in there, and several others. And they're just all part of the deal. We're on X at Ben Maller. That's at Ben Maller. If you'd like to be part of the program.
2: Hey Ben, how you doing?
0: It's a great Anthony in Louisiana, fan favorite. And Lorena, FSR Tech Queen.
3: Hi, Bill.
0: No talking. And Koopa Loop at a Bronco fan. And next hour, we do have, whether you like it or not, we are going to have an amazing, riveting edition of Lorena's segment where we give love advice. It's the Queen of Hearts with Lorena. So that'll be coming up next hour. Later this hour, we have Maller to the third degree, so a lot to get to. In the meantime, to the phones we go, and we say hello to Jed, who fled. Hello, Jed, who fled. Welcome.
4: Yeah. Hey, people with brains, I'm sure the imminent alien invasion has nothing to do with the fact deer's on the side of the road. Nothing to do with the fact that generative AI can now generate videos that will fool most of mankind. I'm sure that when Bleep Block comes out with the federal government, hey, this Bleep Block, he's been flipping burgers over at the In-N-Out in disguise. Nothing to do with the technology that they can just make a video. I could say Jed who fled farting into a microphone shaped like Ben Maller's face, and a vehicle created for me because I'm a paid customer on both Gronk and ChatGPT. That, do you think that people with brains will realize what's going on?
0: Jed, is it true that you are from another part of the universe?
4: I've seen your anus, but I'm not from there. Got to kiss it. Early in my calling career, now they banned me from it. Why? Because you asked questions if I'm from there. Do you think it's, what am I? Here I am revealing it from 6.784, skip 2.3, and I'm from the nebula of whatever. I don't know if the nebula is actual.
0: I am actually, the Maller family comes from. I'm trying to touch up. You're boring me. I'm trying to touch up your work. Now, the Maller family, I've never revealed this before on the radio.
4: That's offensive. You don't need to touch
0: the Maller family tree. The Maller family tree comes from Uranus. That's where it comes from. So right there. There you go.
4: You're talking about hanging aliens from trees, dude. That is offensive. Hey, whatever. You think it's going, what if Space Jam meets Independence Day and we have to play aliens in a sporting event for control of Earth and its resources? What sport do we do? I'm thinking pickleball.
0: Pickleball. That's exactly what we need. I'm going bowling. I think bowling would be great.
4: Part of the movie plot's going to be convincing you that pickleball's a serious game. You know, it's going to be like a montage in the beginning of, or middle of it when you're still skeptical, and a lot of Rocky music's going to be played. And you're, by the end of that, I'm going to be sweaty, and you'll be convinced that it's pickleball's legit.
0: Now, I'm concerned about you, Jed, and here's why. I've understood a lot of what you said today, and I don't normally understand anything you say, so I'm disturbed. Is everything okay? Would you like to share something with the class? Well, is everything all right with you?
4: My alien friends have let it be known that if I'm going to be revealing the alien race's exposure here on your show, it'd be great if people could understand me. And they said they're very, very harsh after last night's call, where they were like, Jed, you got to be understood, or we will cut you from PR for the alien race. And I just said, hey, it said, didn't take me to your tweaker. And they didn't get the reference because they don't know her film. Just take me to your leader.
0: Okay.
4: You're my leader, Ben.
0: All right. Thank you. All right. I'm hanging up on you. Your leader is now hanging up on you. And we're moving on to someone that has very important information. In fact, this person also may be from somewhere out far away in the cosmos. We say hello. Is it a human? Is it a goblin? Is it some kind of odd creature from somewhere out in the far beyond? Anthony in Louisiana. Hello, Anthony. Welcome.
2: Hey, Ben. How you doing?
0: Anthony, would you be willing to be an ambassador for the aliens when they come down from wherever they're at or from the bottom of the ocean? Will you be able to negotiate with them?
2: No, I don't understand them.
0: Okay. I offered you the job. You're a very kind man to not accept the job. I appreciate it.
2: When y'all come to Louisiana for the mini greet?
0: Well, if we come down, you going to show up?
2: Yeah, I'm going to try.
0: Yeah. I don't know. I mean, we got a few people that call from Louisiana. People want to kind of rally for a meet and greet and, you know, let us know. We had a lot of feedback in Cincinnati for years, and Boston's been great, a great market for the show. So we need your brothers and sisters there, Anthony, to let us know that they want us to come to town. Otherwise, we're not going.
2: Y'all going to Boston this weekend.
0: What's that?
2: Y'all going to Boston this weekend, huh?
0: Yes, we are. I'm flying over. I don't think we fly over Louisiana, but I'll wave at you as we fly on to Boston, okay? I'll try to find you on the map, and I'll say, hey, look, there is that a bird? Is it a plane? No, that's the Outback Steakhouse where Anthony takes the ladies to impress the ladies, right?
2: Yeah, you tell Mike the Leprechaun, I said, hey.
0: Do I have to? yeah, okay. All right.
2: Hey, Lorraine. Hey,
0: Tom. Oh, there we go. Wow, that's the longest you've ever talked to me without bringing her name up. I am
3: honored.
0: That
3: might be a new record.
0: That's a new record. I mean, you're growing up. You're growing up, Anthony.
2: Hey, Tom.
3: How you doing?
2: How you doing?
3: Not too shabby.
2: Yeah,
3: I packed today for Boston.
2: It's good to hear from you, Lorraine.
3: Better to hear from you. Thanks for calling.
2: You tell Jonas. Lamar Arrington and Reggie Quinn. I said, hey.
3: I will tell them.
2: Yeah,
0: you know, I'm a little upset with you, Anthony. I'm upset with you. How come you never say, hey, Jonas, let Ben Maller know I say hello? Or you don't say, hey, LeVar, let Ben Maller know I want to say hello. How come it's always we have to say hello to those guys? What's up with that?
2: Yeah, hey, man, you still my friend.
0: Oh, okay. As long as I'm your friend, Anthony. We're pals, right? Me and you?
2: Yeah.
0: All right. Thank you.
2: You take care, Lorraine.
0: All right. There he goes. It's a fan favorite. Anthony in Louisiana. My God. What a treasure. How lucky are we that we have Anthony calling our show? And just a treasure. Just like Blind Scott. Hello, Blind Scott in Boston. What's going on, Scott? Welcome.
5: Hey, what's up? I got something good for you, Lorena. You'll fit in good in Boston because you're a white knight. So maybe Joe Mazzulla will go on a date with you because you're woke. So when you come to Boston, you'll be beloved by the Boston crowd because you give a lot of love to the people that need love the most, the people that are segregated in Boston, because in the history of Boston, they have these weirdo policies. Hey, well, yeah, I was trying that. It didn't really work. Tony ruined the last hour, dude. Whatever Tony did was way worse than what I just did.
0: No, it was really good. Tony, we had a great hour. The numbers are up. Stream numbers are wonderful.
5: Dude, I think Tony might have to get kicked off the show. It's like, okay, let me tell you something. When you come to Boston, I'm going to meet you at the airport. If you need a car at the airport, I can get you one.
0: You're blind, dude. You can't drive.
5: Oh, yeah, I'm nervous about the listeners. This is the way that I want to listen. Forget about that bit that failed earlier. I'm real mad at Joe Mazzulla, the coach of the Celtics.
0: Why are you mad at Joe Mazzulla?
5: I don't think he deserved his job, number one. I think, you know, the other guy should have kept it. I think he's only there. The Celtics is run by private equity now. The Celtics is a garbage franchise. The Celtics lost in the first round. Dude, I got to tell you, there's a special way listeners have to agree with me. This is going to be a big meet and greet. I have friends sleeping at the airport, so I was over at the airport today showing them where to sleep. You guys, you can't really go to Salem when you're here. You don't have enough time because of the traffic. You know what I'm saying? I have a lot of people meeting up with me at the meet and greet. So I met with my mom today. We put out all these outfits that I'm going to wear. I got dresses. I got all types of stuff that I want to wear.
0: Oh, my God.
5: Mom prepped me for how I'm going to deal with these people that I don't like. She said, you just be nice to them. But I really hate some of these listeners, Ben. How are you going to keep some of these people that I hate so much away from me, like these hicks from New Hampshire?
0: You won't even know they're there. You can't see them. So you're not even know they're there. So who cares?
5: They're not allowed to talk to me. They're not allowed to talk to me. They're not allowed to come near me. They are not good radio phone calls. They almost ruined the show. I hate these people. They can't speak to me, but I'm supposed to be nice to my mom and say, oh, hey, how you doing? You know, yeah, nice to see you. Thanks for flying the show in. You piece of crap. You almost got me.
0: All right. You're very angry.
5: You know?
0: Again, you're angry. You got to calm down. You got to relax. Life's short, man. You got to relax a little bit, okay? All right, thank you. Go away. It is the Ben Maller Show. And we are ready to go. Ready to go for the Insta Trivia. And then we'll get to Maller to the third degree. So here it is. Shohei Ohtani. The Dodgers lost another one of his starts. That's actually happened a lot since he's taken over as a starting pitcher. But Shohei Ohtani has a 2.04 ERA over his first 20 starts with the Dodgers. And that broke Blank's record for the lowest ERA over the first 20 starts in L.A. Dodgers history. Again, Shohei Ohtani, a 2.04 ERA, first 20 starts in the regular season with the Dodgers. That broke Blank's record for the lowest ERA over the first 20 starts of a L.A. Dodger career. That is the Insta Trivia. The answer, we'll get to it. We will do it next.
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0: is the Ben Maller Show. We got Maller to the third degree coming up in a couple minutes. This is a radio show that becomes a podcast. You can consume it however you want. Listen live all night, every night. Or you can listen on demand. A lot of you get up, you got the creeping crud late night. Go take a whiz, go back to bed. But we're here all night, so when you're more awake, you can download the Ben Maller Show podcast, the fifth hour podcast, and we will have new episodes, even though we'll be traveling this weekend in Boston and beyond. So check out that fifth hour podcast. Back to it. All right, time now for the Insta Trivia, and we'll get to Maller the third degree, but here's the Insta Trivia. Shohei Ohtani started, and the Dodgers didn't win, but Ohtani now has a ERA of 2.04 over his first 20 starts with the Dodgers. That breaks Blank's record for the lowest ERA over the first 20 starts in L.A. Dodger history. That is the question. What is the answer? Alf, the alien opiner, going with Rick Honeycutt. Well, look at that. It's a solid image. Of course, I own Rick Honeycutt. The guy led the American League in ERA. I own him. Marco Rubio from Femi, the Uber Eats driver in Minnesota. Lee Tunnel, good name by Rob, the goat man. Mark from Queens says Doc White Lines Golden is the answer. Pickleball number one world-ranked Ben Johns is the answer from King Rory. A squirrel with a peanut allergy from just Josh. Don Drysdale from Analog Al. Johnny Padres from Eek in Roseville, Minnesota. And Andy Bennis from DJ Spin in San Diego. Fernando Valenzuela from JT the Wingman. What say you, Lorena?
1: Mr. Incredible.
0: No, it's No-Mo Mania. Hideo No-Mo in 1995.
2: It's Maller.
0: How about that?
2: To the third degree. This is when Big Ben gets grilled.
0: All right, Kubalu.
3: Jahan Dotson has been in the NFL for four seasons now and will be joining his third team on the Atlanta Falcons. New team president Matt Ryan told reporters that he believes Dotson has, quote, untapped potential. Ben, do you think Matty Ice is right?
0: What do you expect him to say? The guy sucks. That's why he keeps changing teams, because he's no good. Of course he's going to say that. Now, it's one thing to say it. The reason you're on, he's going to be on his third different NFL team is because you haven't gotten there. And if you don't get there, you're going to be selling insurance, Jahan Dotson. So and how many guys have gone to Atlanta and really blossomed with the Falcons? The answer is not many. Next.
3: Now, speaking of potential, Packers top pick wide receiver Matthew Golden from last season was only able to rack up 361 yards and no touchdowns in his rookie season. However, Packers offensive coordinator Adam Stenovich told the media Monday it's going to be a big year for Golden. Do you agree? Yeah.
0: Well, yes, he's going to get 370 yards. He's going to get 9 more yards than last year, Coop. So he will have a bigger year, Matthew Golden, than he did last year for the Green Bay Packers. I love analysis in May, June, and July. And this is what we have to look forward to, parsing the words of coaches. I would respect these guys if they ever said, oh, this guy's going to suck, dude. This guy is going to – he's going to be out of the NFL. He's not going to even make the team. They never say that. They only say, oh, this guy's going to blossom. He's got untapped potential. Next.
3: The Pistons narrowly avoided a shocking first-round upset, but that was enough to get J.B. Bickerstaff a contract extension. Ben, do you think he earned it?
0: No, he didn't. I wish radio companies operated the way that NBA teams do, and it's – they gave him a new contract, but if the Pistons come out next year and are terrible, they'll fire him and then they'll pay him for a couple extra years. That's the way this works in pro sports. That's why I have no problem ripping guys to get fired. How did we do?
3: You passed this edition.
0: That is it, Lou. 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
0: In the NBA playoffs, second round opening wins for Detroit and Oklahoma City. The Pistons beat Cleveland 111-101, 23 points for Cade Cunningham. Thunder over the Lakers 108-90, 24 points for Chet Holmgren. In the NHL playoffs, Colorado's up 2-0 in its second rounder after beating Minnesota again 5-2. The Avs are 6-0 this postseason so far. Toronto won the lottery for the NHL draft, which will be held in late June. Phil Mickelson withdrew from next week's PGA Championship, and the NFL Referees Union is due to vote on a new labor contract Thursday. In baseball, the Braves won again, this time on a Matt Olson solo homer in the ninth, 3-2 at Seattle. The Angels held on 4-3 against the White Sox. Houston beat the Dodgers and Shohei Ohtani 2-1. Rainouts at both St. Louis and Colorado. The Cubs won their seventh straight in 10, edging the Reds. I'm Steve DeSager.
1: Okay, let's get started.
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6: 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He is such a Mr. Softy that he can't play back-to-back.
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6: It is like a true crimes mystery, unless it's not. Welcome in the beginning of another hour of the Ben Maller Show. We are in the air everywhere as we are smashing rocks is what we are doing. And we are the sporty store that always satisfies all your money back, unless you actually paid for this and then you get no money back. Read the fine print. As we are emanating live from the house. Whose house? Well, that would be the packed house. The absolutely packed house. Coast to coast, border to border, and all that here on the majestically powerful microphones of Fox Sports Radio. 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And I think it was Outback John and Joanna who reached out, and they've become big super contributors now on the podcast and a lot of the stuff we've got going on here. And so they were like, hey, Ben, I need to hear about DraftKings. And I said, you know what? I'm going to do it because you guys asked for it. And if Joanna and Outback John, you know, they'll throw a blooming onion at me or something like that if I don't do that. So I got to do it. And the NBA playoffs are here, and DraftKings Sportsbook is an official sports betting partner of the NBA. Right now, use the promo code Maller to claim your special offer at DraftKings. Again, that's promo code Maller at DraftKings. The crown is yours. And with that, we turn the page here from pro bouncy ball. We go to baseball, and we go to Gotham, where a true crimes mystery is playing out. There is a popular opinion by popular people that the great purge of the Mets roster, which has really worked out well, if you like bad baseball, the Mets shook up the roster, and plain and simply, they blow. They blow. Just about every move the Mets have made has backfired, and three of the more popular players in the Mets were left packing. The popular opinion is this was a inside job, if you will. We'll get to that in a minute. But outfielder Brandon Nimmo, who was one of the people changing teams, Brandon Nimmo, was asked if his trade from the Mets to the Rangers was strictly a baseball decision or due to some of the chatter about clubhouse dysfunction junction what's your function? So I don't know if you heard about this, maybe not. What did he say? What did Nimmo say? Because you're dying to know what a guy named Brandon Nimmo has to say. He said, quote, "I believe it was probably just a baseball decision," he said. "I didn't see anything wrong with the chemistry between the guys," Brandon Nimmo said. "And if it was happening, it was happening, and I didn't know about it," he claimed. Nimmo also went on to say that he waived his no-trade clause when the Mets approached him, in part because of some conversations he had with the polar bear, a talking polar bear, Pete Alonso. When he heard that the Mets had not even made any effort to sign Alonso to a contract extension, he said, "That was a sign. I saw the sign. That was a sign." And Alonso then left. He took the DocuSign with the Baltimore Orioles and has all the Old Bay seasoning he could possibly want. And that was that. Now, the deep state believes that Francisco Lindor and Juan No-No, or Soto, or whatever his name is. So Lindor and Soto supposedly were meddling. And depending on who you believe, it was more Lindor or more Soto, or it was a dynamic duo. Either way, they encouraged the incompetent Mets front office to unload the clique of guys which they didn't like, named Pete Alonso, Brandon Nimmo, and Jeff McNeil. Now, McNeil's no good. Nimmo's pretty good. And Alonso had been one of the better home run hitters in baseball. So that's all a good jumping off point. Let us discuss the question. Now that the Rangers, that's the baseball version, the Rangers' Brandon Nimmo has said that his trade to the Mets was strictly a, quote, baseball decision, close quote, does this now calm the waters? Calm the waters. So I've got Jacuzzi, QR code, and Smithsonian exhibit. And we'll put all of these things together, and we are going to whistle in the wind. We're going to whistle in the wind is what we're going to do. So first of all, to answer the question, does this calm the waters? Because Brandon Nimmo said, hey, there's nothing to see here. It didn't happen. Hell no. This is the Mets. Nothing is ever just baseball, not even baseball. Not even baseball. Nobody can keep their nose clean. Now, Nimmo's nose was growing. He just doesn't want to be a part of any added drama-o-rama with the New York Mets after a minutes-long deliberation. He wants that clean living, and he's not going to put himself there. He played for the Mets. He knows how this works. So even though what he said is being analyzed and broken down, it would have been much bigger had he gone out and said, oh yeah, Lindor doesn't like me because I voted for Trump or something like that. That would have been it. That, oh my God, it would have been on like Donkey Kong. But he didn't say that. Nimmo is out here playing the role of the UN ambassador of Flushing, even though he plays in Arlington. And the waters are not calm. The waters are not calm here. They're frothing like a chlorine-filled jacuzzi full of bad decisions here. This is not a ripple. It is more of a riptide in a harbor that is polluted, overfished, and chronically mismanaged is essentially what this is. And Nimmo walking through the clubhouse, and he actually visited with some of the Mets, and I understand he handed out lavender candles. Lavender candles. You don't get a chunk of the, you don't get a chunk of the Mets, a core of the Mets core. Yeah, it wasn't everyone, obviously Soto and Lindor, but everyone else, you don't grab a chunk of that and gut it unless there's something else going on. And if you do the old sniff test, something smells. And I believe it smells like week old tuna tartare is what it smells like here. Either that or something much worse. When a player insists nothing happened, my experience with pro athletes, when they say nothing happened, it is a universally accepted sign from the heavens that everything happened. Okay. When they say nothing happened, a lot of stuff happened. All right, so a lot of stuff happened when they say nothing happened. He's trying to be the peacekeeper. Let's be real. We'll keep it real because that's what we do. You and I, we keep it real. So the peace has already packed its bags and gone off to Baltimore or Texas or Sacramento. It's diplomatic. It's Queen's diplomacy and all that is what it is. And it's a precursor to the next wave. At some point, this story is going to, it's like a wildfire. And it's contained. It's contained. It jumped containment. How did it do that? What bozo allowed it to jump containment? And it'll flare up again at least a couple more times this year. Now, secondly, to Chicago from the theater of the bizarre. Holy tree in Chicago. And Yefimi, Batman. So the Chicago Cubs, I understand, are involved in a lawsuit. I was reading about this the last couple days. The lawsuit is going forward against the owner of a rooftop. You know, the iconic view of Wrigley Field, of those people sitting on the rooftops around the ballpark, which makes Wrigley Field special. So a judge has rejected the venue, their motion to dismiss the Cubs' claim of misappropriation and unjust enrichment. Unjust enrichment. The Cubbies are in court. The once beloved, lovable Cubbies are now just another corporate machine. And the Cubbies are in court arguing the rooftop business freeloads, essentially, gets a free ride on their investment by selling tickets for direct views of Wrigley Field games. And they are not licensed, and they should be licensed. And there was an agreement after the Cubs. Years ago, the Cubs were threatening to put up giant tarps because these are the douchebags that run the Cubs. And so they were going to put these giant tarps up to block the view of the people sitting on the rooftops across the street from the ballpark. And the agreement required 17% revenue sharing. And that expired in 2023. Well, now it's 2026. The case is going through the court system in Illinois. And it explores whether or not a professional sports team owns exclusive rights to profit from the live game, as everyone says these days, the experience of the live game. Now, with no injunction as of the last I looked here, blocking the continued rooftop ticket sales and all that. So there's no injunction at this point. The question, where do we land on the Chicago Cubs lawsuit over the Wrigley Field rooftop saying, hey, you're not allowed to sell the tickets. You can't allow people to watch our product, even though you can clearly just see into the stadium and see the product. So on this one, I'm grabbing my buttered movie theater popcorn, and I am watching the billionaires try to trademark, essentially, if I have this right, oxygen? Am I right on this? Is that too much? Am I going a bridge too far? Like, the Cubs basically want to own the air above Wrigley Field. Am I correct on that? The way I understand the lawsuit, they want to own the air above Wrigley Field. If they could charge you for blinking when someone hits a home run, they would have a QR code and right there on your eyelids, and you'd have to send $1.50 because you blinked when somebody hit a home run. You cannot spell, and I'm telling you, I know a lot about, you know, spelling and all that. You can't spell ivy-covered charm without, I guess, putting Sue in there somewhere, right? I mean, how are you? You're selling this iconic neighborhood ballpark, and how can you have a neighborhood ballpark if you can't see the rooftops and the rooftops can't see into the ballpark? Like, I've been to Wrigley a few times. It's a great place to visit. It's very corporate the last time I went. And it's, you know, they bought all the places around the ballpark, a lot of them the Cubs own. And so it's their own little village in Chicago. But the whole thing is that neighborhood. And that's what makes it magical. It's not just the ballpark. It's not that. It's everything else. That's the tradition. Right? It's like you want to have a cover charge on nostalgia, the Cubs. And they call the rooftoppers freeloaders. And this just in to the Ben Maller show, the sun, when the Cubs played day baseball, the sun freeloading. The moon big-time freeloader. When we get a storm system that passes through the north side of Chicago and it rains, well, that's actually littering. The rain is actually litter is what it is. And we don't see them filing an injunction against daylight. Although if they could, they would. They would absolutely do that. But this is like the most modern Cubs move ever. Forget about pennants and trying to outspend the Dodgers and the Mets and teams like that, the Yankees. They're chasing this odd legal case over a building. So I have a solution. If you've got a problem, you need a solution. And who are you going to call other than the Ben Maller Show? Overnight Sports Radio has all of life's answers. So the Maller solution. The Cubs want total control over Wrigley Field. And this is not a radical idea. It can be done. I recommend the D word. Dome, da dome, dome, dome. Yep, put a dome over it. Put a roof on it now. Put a roof on it. You get climate controlled. You can charge $19.99 for fans that want air conditioning. And if they want extra clean oxygen, you can charge them a little more as well. And have this as a subscription, because that's the key. You need people to sign up for subscriptions, like going to a gym, and then forget about it, right? And you got to pay a little extra if you want the seventh inning stretch. That's going to cost you a little more. Otherwise, stop trying to annex the skyline and the buildings around Wrigley Field like it's part of the outfield. It's so dumb. It's the hubris of these people that own these teams is next level. Now, not always, though, because our final thought, we go to the ATL, where Tommy in Atlanta is a swing shift guy now. So here's the beginning part of the show. So I don't know if Tommy's still listening or not. We had a great time with Tommy, part of the gang that broke away after the big Maller meet and greet. We went to the Reds game and then traveled to get some ice cream, famous Cincinnati ice cream, then went up to Bucky's just outside Dick and Dayton's humble abode. So I go to Atlanta, where Falcons owner Arthur Blank has announced that Atlanta, the venue he runs, will not raise prices for the upcoming World Cup. Now, this is the same event where places like New York, Boston, and Philadelphia are absolutely gouging fans with $100 train rides that normally cost maybe 10 bucks. So I bring this up, and Arthur Blank said, quote, "We can't always control what happens on the field, what happens on the pitch, but we can control the fan experience," close quote from Arthur Blank. Mercedes-Benz Stadium, well known for being the ugly red-headed stepchild of the industrial complex of sports for their very affordable prices when you go watch the Falcons play. So the question, how is Arthur Blank's affordable World Cup pricing plan going over with the other aristocrats? Good question. So Arthur Blank didn't just walk in to the World Cup meetings. He did some cosplay here as the Orkin Man. And he flipped on the lights and he was looking for roaches. And what happens when you turn the lights on? They start scurrying around. Suddenly, every other billionaire involved in this thing looks like a douche. Like they're running a concession cartel is what they're doing. And Arthur Blank is selling hot dogs and soda for $5. Now, I know it's cheaper at Costco, but for professional sports, that's like a Smithsonian exhibit of what it used to be like in American sport when you could actually get a deal at a concession stand. You juxtapose that for the LA Dodgers, the kings of price gouging, who are charging, I believe, $75 for a souvenir Ohtani cup. What a bunch of con artists. And Atlanta, the Falcons are like, oh, we'll give you a hot dog and a soda for $5. Okay, who's getting the screw job on that? Now, meanwhile, the rest of the robber barons are hiding behind dynamic pricing like it's a pandemic or a hurricane or something like that. And if Arthur Blank can do this with the Falcons and now the World Cup, if he can do this and he's doing it right now, what's their excuse? Was it inflation, supply chain, just a good old-fashioned greed? And this is their nightmare, the other rich guys in sports, because it's proof of concept. And that's the problem, right? A billionaire showing you that they're still making money. It's not like they're not making money at the stadium in Atlanta. You can make money without treating the people that are your customers like ATM machines, your personal ATM machine. And Atlanta sells nachos for $3 at their stadium. Everywhere else, you need a small loan, even for a cup of cheese. These days, and Blank didn't say, he didn't say a word. He didn't have to say a word. He just proved that the entire industrial complex of professional sports and the way they price things is a choice, which is why they absolutely hate Arthur Blank, that he embarrasses all of them. And of course, a lot of the media dopes, they don't ask these guys questions like, how can Arthur Blank make money selling the $3 nachos and you're charging $17.25 for them? Like, can you explain that? Well, we can't really explain that. Or it's more expensive here, you know, the whole thing. It is the Ben Maller Show as we work our way through the overnight. If you'd like to be part, 877-99 on Fox. I need a game show contestant. We have Too Much or Not Enough. That'll be coming up in a few minutes. Also, the Queen of Hearts with Lorena. Get your questions in, hashtag Queen of Hearts. Here's the Maller Riddle of the day. Former Viking wide receiver Randy Moss says that Blank has always been a big part of his life and fuels his competitive fire in retirement. He says he feels the same rush as he did finding the end zone. Again, former Viking wide receiver Randy Moss says that Blank has always been a big part of his life and fuels his competitive fire in retirement. That is the Maller Riddle of the Day. The answer, we'll get to it. We'll do it next. However, it is the A block, and what hour is it?
5: Number three.
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0: shame. What a shame the poor. It is I, Bill Miller, and you. You're locked in on the Ben Maller Show. A big weekend ahead. Yes. Back to back and belly to belly, as the late John Sterling would say. We hanging out in the Commonwealth. Hopefully you can come out and hang out with us. Everyone's invited. I know you got stuff going on. I know you got plans. I understand that. If you want to hang out with some dopey radio people, well, at least me, dopey radio person, and Big Solaris will be there as well. We've got the whole gang at this event Friday and Saturday. That includes Ben, Coop, and Lorena Friday after the Red Sox game, about 10 o'clock or so at the Mighty Squirrel Tap Room in Boston, just down the street from Fenway. And no squirrel will be eaten. And then on Saturday, May 9th, that's this Saturday, after the Woo Sox game, we'll be at Boland's Irish Bar and Patio. If the game gets rained out, I guess we'll just go there earlier, right? Because we won't have anything to do. What is the number one tourist attraction in Worcester? Would it be the Woo Sox game? So, yeah. It's supposed to rain on Saturday, so keep an eye on the weather. If it rains there, we'll have to go. We'll just go earlier and hang out. So, and Michael Leprechaun will be there. Alf the Alien Opiner. Some big names. Ernesto's coming in from the Bay Area. He'll be there. Our friend Jerry from Rhode Island met her at the World Series a couple years back. And so they'll all be there, the whole gang. So come on out, hang out with us this weekend. Back to it. It is the Ben Maller Show. Time now for the Maller Riddle of the Day. Do I have a contestant for Too Much or Not Enough? Do I need a contestant for Too Much or Not Enough? If I need someone, call right now. If not, let me see. Who do I have here? I'm not sure. Anyway, here's the riddle of the day. Here it is. Former Vikings wide receiver Randy Moss says that blank has always been a big part of his life and fuels his competitive fire in retirement. He says he feels the same rush as he did finding the end zone. All right, I do need a contestant, so if you want to play, call right now at 877-99 on Fox. That's 877-996-6369. And let's see, does anyone know the answer? Bobby in Florida says funk music is what he says. Turbo Lax from Lady Sideburns, always great there. What else do we have? Let's see, page down. Tammy, our friend Tammy in Vegas, she says the Ben Maller Show. What else do we have? Stevie Meatball says men in boy shorts. I think that's what you like, Stevie Meatballs. Who else do we have? Ferg Dog says Jesus, his friend from Mexico. What do we have? Jock Itch from Alf, the Alien Opiner, Pickleball from Analog Al. Randy Moss says that Juicy Lucy's are his motivation. King Rory in Wisconsin says mooning Packer fans at Lambeau. Page down. Eileen in San Francisco says box wine, cats, and antidepressants have always been a part of Randy Moss's life. Straight cash homie. That's one of the great drops. Ocho Texto dating himself with that. Potty putter. Toilet golf from Monkey Big Biz Doug in South Korea. Potato chips from Donkey Sausage. Those salmon and chocolate milk potato chips. Just wonderful. JT the Wingman also went with the Juicy Lucy. Competitive ice dancing from the Chiefs Thai guy, a Reese's Pieces peanut butter cup from Filler Up Phil. Inca Terra went with Josh Allen as his answer. BP says it's former NFL insider Diana Russini, unless it's not. Let's see, page down. Courtesy Flusher said tire rack. Martha Stewart, guessed by Johnny Q. Shay says cocaine. Cocaine is the answer. There you go. All right. What do we got? All right. Enough of that. Some kind of muffin from Manuel and Gardena. Lorena, do you have an answer? The Maller Riddle of the Day. Former Viking star Randy Moss says that blank has always been a big part of his life and fuels his competitive fire in retirement. He says he feels the same rush as he did finding the end zone.
1: I was going to say dessert.
0: Dessert. Is dessert the answer? No, incorrect. That is wrong. Randy Moss said that fishing, but not just fishing for bass. That is where he's at. In fact, he's been named the ambassador, Randy Moss, at a massive bass fishing tournament in Nashville. He says he gets the same rush from fishing for bass as he did finding the end zone. He's going to be the ambassador for the Bassmaster Elite Series and Bass Pro Tour, Major League Fishing. MLF, Major League Fishing. They'll compete for $3.2 million to catch fish. My God. All right, should we just play the game? Is Andrew going to play the game? Is that what we have playing the game? We'll have him play the game. Let's hit that button, Lorenz.
2: It's another Ben Maller game.
3: We've endured too many of these.
2: Is it too much or not enough?
4: Enough already.
0: Let's say hello to Andrew in Bakersfield. Hello, Andrew. Welcome, Callie.
5: What's up, Ben? I heard you were a real big basshole. You love fishing.
0: Not a basshole, but I had the late masshole Mickey named me a masshole. He said I'm an honorary masshole, and that meant a lot. I'm flattered that he named me a masshole. So yeah. Okay, too much or not enough, Andrew? I'm sure you'll do a great job, unless you don't. All the answers are too much or not enough. You're gonna get three right to win. Are you ready, Andrew?
5: Yes.
0: Question number one.
6: Number one.
0: In the loss to Oklahoma City, LeBron James had his fifth 25-point playoff game since turning the age of 40. Is that too much or not enough?
5: Knowing you, I would say not enough, though. I would say you would say it's too much. It's not enough.
0: You said, knowing you, I would say, and I wouldn't say, The answer is not enough. His seventh 25-point playoff game, LeBron, since turning 40. He already planted the excuse he's preparing for the Lakers to be swept, and they will be swept by Oklahoma.
5: Not.
0: So he has tied with Kareem for the most, but okay. You're
5: That's
0: wrong.
5: That's what I'm talking about.
0: Chet Holmgren, who looks like he's a skeleton, with a little skin on top. Chet Holmgren just had his 10th three-block playoff game for OKC. Is that too much or not enough?
5: Too much.
0: Okay, find out. You're wrong.
5: Oh.
0: That's a bad job by you. Not enough. He has 15 such games. He joined Serge Ibaka, Dwight Howard, and Hakeem Olajuwon as the only players with that many before turning 25.
5: Dwight Howard, a Lakers star. Go ahead.
0: Yes, I thought that was one of my favorite years. Dwight Howard and Steve Nash. That worked out very well. Question number three. There are 8 active players in the NBA with over 100 playoff wins. Is that too much or not enough?
5: Not enough.
0: All right, let's see how you're doing here. Let's find out.
5: Oh,
0: man, you really suck at this game. You know what you're doing right now? You're riding the vomit comet. And the answer is too much. There are only 6. Kevin Durant, Al Horford, Average Al, Steph, Clay, Draymond, and LeBron. So you got to get these last two right, Andrew, or else you are a loser.
5: At this game. Onward.
0: Upward and onward. Okay. You're not doing very well right now. You'd admit that, right? You're not doing very well?
5: Yes. Yeah. I would admit that.
0: Okay. Question 4. Ohio State led all schools with 9 players drafted into the National Football League. Is that too much or not enough?
5: Okay, I think it's 10. So, not enough.
0: Let's see if you're right. That is correct.
5: Yes.
0: It's actually, you're wrong, though, kind of, because it's 11. It's not 10, so you're wrong. But we'll give you credit for that. 11 players taken, 11 Buckeyes. Question number 5. This is for the win or the loss right here, Andrew. It all comes down to this. There is an immense amount of pressure. America is listening. Are you prepared?
5: We'll see.
0: Is that a blind joke? You just did a blind joke. You did a blind job.
5: Yeah.
0: Here we go. There are now 11 players in the big leagues with 10 or more home runs so far this season as we sit here in early May. Is that too much or not enough?
5: Too much.
0: Are you sure about that?
5: I'm going to go with it.
0: Okay, well, that's fair enough. I mean, why would you want to win the game? You're a loser. The answer's not enough. See, you try to help a blind guy, and the blind guy pokes you in the eye is what the blind guy does. I try to help you out, get you the win, and instead you lost because you're a stubborn donkey. The answer's not enough. There were 14 players with that many home runs, 10 or more home runs this season. Well, Andrew, you did not win. We'll give you a round trip to nowhere.
5: Thank you.
0: And as long as Spirit Airlines doesn't come back, you'll be on the Spirit Airlines flight to nowhere there. And also a lifetime supply of nothing. So if you want nothing, Andrew, just reach out to us. We'll send you nothing. Holidays will be here before you know it. And you'll get your friends and family a little nothing as well. And it's all from the Ben Maller Show, the show that gives you nothing. Okay? So thank you, Andrew.
5: I'll call you guys tomorrow.
0: Okay. Yeah, can't wait. All right. Go away. There he goes. Andrew in beautiful Bakersfield. I wonder how Rod, the ambassador of Bakersfield, feels about that whole situation. All right, yeah, it is the Ben Maller Show. Let's see here. I don't know if I have time. All right, why don't we get to, because you know Lorena's got her segment here and she wants to fix the world with love advice. So
1: is it time for love already?
0: Well, we'll see. I don't know how many questions we have. #QueenOfHearts. And if you want to call for this, there is a line open. There is a line open, and you can chime in and ask Lorena directly a question at 877-99 on Fox. The Queen of Hearts with Lorena. We will get to that, and we will do it next.
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The Fifth Hour podcast. We'll have new episodes all this weekend, even though you'll be hanging out in the New England states. Back to it.

0: Ooh, you heard the man. It is time for love here on the Ben Maller Show. Hi, Ben.
1: Any opening thought, Lorena? Do you have a love thought you'd like to share with the class here? Is there something interesting that you saw? Maybe a relationship story?
0: Oh, my gosh. There's just so much relationship stuff going on right now in sports.
1: A lot going on, huh?
0: Yeah. That whole
1: we had the big breakup. We had Klay Thompson,
0: yeah,
1: right?
0: That
1: the
0: cheating
1: big celebrity
0: scandal.
1: Breakup.
0: That cheating scandal is killing me. And the WNBA star who got the allegations that, you know, this is who he's cheating on her with, she's getting death threats. And neither Meg nor Klay has spoken out to be like, nah, she's not involved. So I feel really bad for her.
1: Yeah. The thing, and I, you know, Lorena, I don't. You know, I'm not a tabloid guy. I'm a masculine man, Lorraine. I should not be reading the tabloids. It's very, you know, feminine.
0: I thought you're a tabloid.
1: I read them for the show. I do it for the American people, they don't, and the Canadian people, the Mexican people, so they don't have to read the tabloids.
0: And the Australian
1: people. Exactly, in New Zealand as well. So I read it for these people, and so I read in the tabloids that Blake Lively and Justin Baldoni. Did you see how much they spent on attorneys for their celebrity breakup there?
0: No, I did not. What's it looking like?
1: All right. You want to take a guess here? How much you think? Got my attention.
0: I'm gonna say $600,000.
1: That's a lot of money. I would kill myself if I, well, not literally, but
0: for
1: I would be very upset.
0: That'd be crazy. Yeah.
1: Yeah. Yeah. According to Page Six, they spent $60 million combined to sue and countersue one another.
0: What?
1: The lawyers are laughing at them. Like, you dumb, these morons.
0: Wow.
1: Right? Come on now.
0: That's
1: 60
0: wild.
1: Million. Lawyers always win. All right, we got some calls for you. Let's say hello to Dave in Houston for the Queen of Hearts with Lorena. Hello, Dave.
2: Hey, Ben. I got a question for Lorena. We were talking yesterday about the gifts she gets. What kind of gift impresses her? And by the way, I think you should have a segment every week. What did Lorena get? And diseases don't count.
1: Wow. Jeez. All right, Dave.
0: You know, that would be a good segment, but I did request for the gifts to slow down. So a weekly thing would not really work.
1: And if the people want to get back to sending me gifts, which used to happen before you started on the show, Lorena, feel free. I'm just saying.
0: I do want to say the best gifts are the thoughtful ones, you know, the ones they get out of nowhere. Like, oh, I listened to this segment and you were talking about this item, so I sent you one. Like, I think that's so thoughtful.
1: All right. Thank you, Dave. Let's see. Ferg Dog says, is handing out business cards with my phone number to girls at the mall a good idea?
0: Oh, yeah. Spread those seeds. Drop the hints.
1: JT the Wingman says, what is your opinion?
0: You know what? On your card, you could put, like, call me for a good time.
1: No, that always works. Yes. What is your opinion on wearing adult diapers to set the mood for love in the bedroom? JT the Wingman.
0: You know, not my fetish there. Not my thing. You know, maybe it works for some people, but I'm not those.
1: All right.
0: I'm not. I
1: understand.
0: It's giving me FetLife account. Like, hold me as I wear my diaper and let me. No. No.
1: All right. BP says, at what age do you stop making Spotify playlists for a girlfriend or a boyfriend?
0: I'm from back in the day. My baby daddy used to burn me CDs. So it wasn't even a Spotify playlist, you know, and that was back in high school. But I did have a boyfriend a few years back who would make me Spotify playlists, and I love them. I love finding new music. I think they're super great. I don't think there needs to be an age restriction on it.
1: All right. Andy in Lionel Lakes, Minnesota writes and he says, Hey, Lorena, how are you doing with Mother's Day approaching? My gal always says, don't get me anything, but I know better than that. And does no mean yes.
0: Well, I'm going to be a very busy girl this Mother's Day weekend with our travels to Boston. Don't forget, moms don't necessarily, people are like, oh, I need to hang out with my kid on Mother's Day. No, you don't. Why don't you hang out with yourself and show yourself some self-love? It's good for you.
1: There you go. All right.
0: You know what I'm saying?
1: E writes, or Esteban writes in and says, is buying my wife a red light mask anti-aging as a gift for Mother's Day. Is that the wrong way to go?
0: No. I love that gift. I think it's so great. It's good for your health and your skin. I think it's a thoughtful gift. Get her a nice candle to go with it.
1: Okay, here you go. Queen of Hearts.
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20: In an NBA second round opener, Oklahoma City led the Lakers mid-third quarter just 69-65. The Thunder went on to win over LA 102-90. Chet Holmgren with 24 points, 12 rebounds. The Pistons took their game one against Cleveland 111-101. Cade Cunningham, 23 points on 6 of 19 shooting from the floor. In the NHL playoffs, Colorado's up 2-0 after beating Minnesota again 5-2. To Major League Baseball, Boston was a 10-3 winner at Detroit. Loser Framber Valdez allowed 10 runs, then hit a batter in the fourth inning and was thrown out. At Philadelphia, two homers for Bryce Harper and a 9-1 decision over the A's. Baltimore ended a 5-game losing streak with 2 in the ninth at Miami, 9-7 Orioles the final. Tampa Bay won its 5th in a row. Yankees won their 5th straight. Kansas City won its 5th in a row. Cubs won their 7th straight. I'm Steve DeSager.
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0: in the beginning of another hour of the Ben Maller Show. That's right. As we put you under a spell, we're in the air everywhere. 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So our lead this hour is from the NFL. And when you talk about the NFL, there's only a couple of teams that are moving the needle. Things have calmed down with the Patriots and Mike Vrabel canoodling, getting real cozy with Diana Russini. So we go to Jerry's World, one of the other big hot spots for NFL offseason news. And the Cowboys executive vice president, Stephen Jones, who won the genetic lottery, not athletically, he's not the most athletic, he's not the fastest, the strongest, he just happened to get in the right line as he is the person who will inherit the Dallas Cowboys from his daddy. So Stephen Jones said that the Cowboys, quote, feel really good, close quote, about the Micah Parsons trade. All right, feel really good about the Micah Parsons trade. So I don't know if you heard this or not, maybe not, speaking on Mad Dog Sports Radio. Stephen Jones said, quote, obviously, much respect for Micah and what he stands for and how he plays and the caliber of player he is. And then he pivoted, Stephen Jones. He said, at the same time, we feel good, Jones said, about what we have added. He pointed out via the trade, you look at a guy like Quinnen Williams and Kenny Clark. Quinnen Williams is the Jets. The Cowboys flipped a pick to get Quinnen Williams. And he mentioned Kenny Clark. They're alpha players. That's a quote. They're alpha players, Stephen Jones said, who are not only great players on the field, but they're leaders in the meeting rooms. How about they go out there, business, how they go about their business on the field in the offseason, just bring great leadership to this team, close quote. All right, so that is a good jumping off point. Let us discuss the question, how do you parse the words of Stephen Jones declaring that the Cowboys are feeling really good with the Micah Parsons trade? All right, so I've got Siberian Tiger, Wikipedia, and emoji. And we will combine all of these things together. We're going to put them together and give you the old heave-ho, and then have a spoonful of the baba ganoush and a big pile of the gabagool. And we'll be on our way. So to answer the question, how do you parse the words of Stephen Jones regarding his comments about the Cowboys feeling really good about the Micah Parsons trade? Police! You got to read the invisible ink, or in this case, the Braille. You know what this is? This is the Beatles B-side. You play it backwards like Lucy in the Sky of Diamonds, and suddenly you hear a hidden message. Parsons wasn't the leader the Cowboys wanted, period, stop. Why else would Stephen Jones be slobbering, slobber all over Quinn and Williams and Kenny Clark as alpha professionals and culture guys? Now, I use the Maller Rosetta Stone, and the translation on this, the Cowboys thought that Micah Parsons was a diva and a pain in the neck, and that's all the code. That's all the code. This is the Cowboys' favorite magic trick. You get rid of a popular player. You have to downgrade the popular player after he leaves and upgrade the spin machine. Now, Parsons was far from perfect, and he was a guy much like Dak Prescott who put up great stats, and a lot of them were empty stats. He vanished in a number of what were kind of big games for the Cowboys. But there's no question that on a side-by-side Cola challenge, a blind Cola challenge, Dallas traded quality for quantity. Much like my diet when I was younger, I went for the quantity of the food, not the quality of the food. And they got rid of the Cowboys, a Siberian tiger, and they traded it for a litter of ragdoll house cats. Now, I don't know many people that don't like ragdoll house cats. I'm allergic to them, but there are people who love them. I know my guy Justin in Cincinnati loves his cat there, his kitty cat. And then they held a pep rally for the good vibrations. Like, read the room. You're celebrating the intangibles that are mostly just made up bullcrap. And, like, listen, you had a guy who was at times a wrecking ball. Again, Micah Parsons, there were some times he didn't show up. Side by side, though, you would much rather have him than Kenny Clark and Quinn and Williams, and the Cowboys know that. They just also realize a number of people in their fan base are morons, and they'll buy it. All right, meanwhile, we go to Kansas City, where the reigning Super Bowl MVP plays for the Chiefs, although he didn't win it with the Chiefs, Kenneth Walker. And he came out, did a round of media this week, and Kenneth Walker has been the person accusing the Seahawks of some dirty business. Let me rephrase it. So a couple months after he was excommunicated from Seattle and he has now agreed to play for Kansas City, Walker admitted that he realized he was getting the screw job from the Seattle football team, that was during the season, way before the playoffs and the Super Bowl. Now, during the season, he figured out that he was not part of the plan going forward. The Seahawks were unwilling to negotiate a reasonable contract for Kenneth Walker, forcing him to go out to market and seek other offers elsewhere. So Walker also spoke of his excitement for going to iconic Arrowhead Stadium. He said, "The team appreciates me over here," meaning Kansas City, "and like being able to come somewhere where you are appreciated." Walker said, "I definitely feel like I'll be getting the ball a lot, be making plays." And that was pretty standard cookie cutter sports cliche, the rest of the clip here. So, holy JJ and Renton and Nostradamus, Batman. Question: did Kenneth Walker take a shot at the Seahawks in his comments this week? So Walker didn't take a shot at the Seahawks. He read the autopsy report is what he did, right? Seattle treated him like a spare part. They lowballed him. And according to this report, they didn't even offer him a contract. They shuffled him around, Kenneth Walker, and then acted stunned when he upgraded his zip code. I can't believe it. So that is not betrayal. That's obviously business, right? You can't ignore a guy for a season, haggle over pennies on the dollar in negotiations, and then clutch your pearls and say, you know, finally say, "Oh, well, yeah, they didn't really want me." No. When a Super Bowl MVP, now, they obviously didn't realize he was going to go win the Super Bowl MVP. They should have known that. It wasn't going to be Sam Darnold because he sucks. And he wasn't in the plans. That's not a jab, right? That's an indictment with supporting evidence attached to it. And Kenneth Walker has the receipts. And so there are some of you Seattle Seahawks fans who are apparently offended by this. And come on. Seattle moved on first. By all accounts, that was the way it was. Walker was just the one willing to say it out loud. And I don't think it's being petty. I have a talk show to do, and this is him giving the unfiltered truth while the Seahawks are still trying to rewrite history like a bad Wikipedia edit. You know, say, well, that wasn't a good edit. We can correct that on what that was all about. That's a bad job by them. Who screwed that up? And they treated him like most NFL teams treat running backs. The Seahawks are like, you're a replaceable dude. We don't want to pay any real money. And Walker's like, okay, fine. I'll find someone who will pay me what I want. And he did upgrade quarterbacks. You can say what you want, but the Chiefs are in a much better situation at quarterback with Mahomes rather than Sam Darnold. Okay, last thing. To the speculation machine we go. That's right. Ding, ding, ding, ding, ding, ding, ding. So it's a weird time because here we are in May. The NFL draft was a couple weeks ago. And already it's pretty obvious there are teams like the Jets, Cardinals, Dolphins, who are all riding tanks. Tank, tank, tank, tank, tank, tank, tank, team tank. All right, they're tanking. They're looking for what? They want not a pot of gold at the end of the rainbow. They want the golden arch. Which begs the obvious question, is Texas quarterback Arch Manning worth flushing away an entire season, not even trying to win, to get the rights to the number one pick and Arch Manning? So I bring this up. There was a report in the Old Gray Lady behind a paywall, an anonymous assistant NFL GM. I always love the gospel of the anonymous assistant NFL GM. It's where I get all my news. Well, this anonymous assistant NFL GM said that Arch Manning, yep, that Arch Manning, the comp on Arch Manning in the NFL is Justin Herbert of the Chargers. Now, that you might have seen this. However, it didn't stop there. The NFL executive said, if things go the right way, it's Justin Herbert of the Lightning Bolts. However, the person also claimed that Arch Manning, as of right now, is the comp would be Justin Fields. Say what? Yeah, Justin Fields, who's currently the backup quarterback for Patrick Mahomes. All right, question. Do you have a takeaway from Texas Longhorns quarterback Arch Manning being comped, his NFL comp, if everything goes great, is Justin Herbert, and if it doesn't go great, he's Justin Fields? So it's Justin and Justin, which sounds like a law firm, a morning radio show, or something, some weird restaurant somewhere. So, yes, I have a takeaway. That is not a scouting report. It is not. That is a emoji. It is the shrug emoji dressed up with a face mask and a jock strap. It is boom or bust. And the bust is yelling into a megaphone, a mega, mega, megaphone. You can't sell me. And maybe you'll buy this, but you can't sell me on Manning royalty and then have a career like Justin Herbert, who has just been nothing but empty calories. And guys like Collinsworth and Aikman, they got the knee pads on for Justin Herbert. And I look at him like, and I see him in person a lot. It's like, fine. He's a dime a dozen, though. He puts up good numbers, and they're not winning numbers, and he's essentially been like C.J. Stroud, as bad as you can be in big playoff games for the Chargers, and we're not supposed to talk about that part. So that doesn't really move the needle for me to want to throw away an entire season. I know from a business standpoint, there's a lot of people that will go overboard because they figure the Manning name is just a license to print money, because low-information fans will just buy up the merch and all that stuff, and that's it. And like, okay, but geez. And Justin Fields is a panic button. And that guy's never been able to play. He sucked with the Bears. He confirmed it with the Steelers. He then moved on to the Jets just to make sure people could make 100% sure he couldn't play. And now he's going on to Kansas City. But it's a report written in pencil. There's no eraser, so it might as well be written in pen. But if those are your comparisons, right, if those are your comparisons, legitimate, you're flipping a penny. You're doing a Benny versus the penny thing. You got a stat stuffer, if I could talk that way. So you have a stat stuffer, Justin Herbert, on one side. And then on the other side, you've got Justin Fields, who is a franchise sinkhole. Pick your poison. Pick your poison. You're damned if you do, and you're damned if you don't. Being compared to Justin Fields is the NFL's version of, boy, he's got a great personality. Really good personality. We know that nobody knows anything. And that's the problem. The Manning brand will still rule the day. On the field is a different conversation. It would appear that Arch Manning, he wasn't very good at Texas last year, wasn't a top 10 or top 15 or top 20 quarterback in college football. So what's really going to change this year? We'll see. On the field, you know, it's not just plug and play. Number one pick supposed to be plug and play. This year, it's not either. The Raiders are about to learn about Fernando Mendoza, who's going to be holding a clipboard, getting hemorrhoids, sitting on the bench. And so normally it's supposed to be plug and play with the top quarterback, and now it's plug and pray. A lot of pray. So if Arch is Justin Herbert when he's good and Justin Fields when he's bad, Arch Manning, congratulations. You're not getting a franchise cornerstone. No. You're getting a roller coaster that does not have a lap bar restraint. So good luck on that. I'm sure nothing will go wrong. Nothing will go wrong on that at all. It is the Ben Maller Show. As we roll on at 877-99 on Fox, 877-996-6369. If you'd like to be part of the live show, the NBA playoffs continuing, the Thunder from down under getting a big win, as expected, massive point spread, and they have won the game, covered the point spread against the Lakers in the game last night, and the Pistons, game that was tied up at 93 with 5:28 to go, and the Cavs played terribly down the stretch, so the Pistons win that game. They get the jump. We'll take a look ahead at some of the next games on the card here on this Wednesday. Also looking for a potato and a notorious figure in Major League Baseball has apparently suffered a rather big injury, a developing story overnight. We'll get to that. Your calls, 877-99 on Fox. We'll get to it all, and we will do it next. However, it is the A blockity blockity blockity, and we now head to the Lorena Theater on the iconic Ventura Boulevard in Sherman Oaks, California, in the shadow of Hollywood, to find out what hour it is.
1: Number four.
0: Yes, she'll be performing live, taking the show on the road to the Lorena Theater. She's got a residency this weekend in the Commonwealth, two-night performances, Friday in Boston, and then, of course, Saturday over in Worcester. More on that coming up later.
1: Be square.
0: That's right. Yes, right. 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
6: In April 2016, the wife of a rural Georgia police officer is found inside a locked closet. Two shots have been fired from her husband's service weapon, her head resting on a pillow, the victim of an apparent gunshot wound. But what really happened inside that closet and in the hours and minutes before the shots rang out?
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6: 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The high school sweethearts were ready to call it quits. But was Jessica Boynton at the point of no return?
8: Nothing in my mind said that she was suicidal. In my mind, I knew she was upset and dealing with maybe some minute depression. 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
10: 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We haven't. We haven't.
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2: That's edited AI audio. It is I, Bill Miller, and we are hanging out here on the Ben Maller Show. A reminder, if you got nothing going on, if you're listening, it's geographically desirable. If you happen to be somewhere in the New England states and you're listening right now and you get up early and you're like, hey, that's a weird show. I'd like to hang out with a bunch of weird people. I can't think of something better than that. So we'll be together this week in the next round of Maller Meet and Greets. We're coming to the Commonwealth. And the band will be there. A little late night fun on Friday. So a couple days from now, on the 8th of May. Today is the 6th of May. We'll be at the Red Sox game. Then after that, hanging out at the Mighty Squirrel Tap Room, which the Leprechaun tells me is right down the street from Fenway. And then on Saturday, we need to get the rain to avoid the game because we'll be at the Woo Sox game. And then afterwards at the Maller Meet and Greet, the big one. In Worcester. Biggest event in Worcester since Alf the Alien Opiner landed there years ago at Boland's Irish Bar and Patio. Private room, live band, good food, good people. Got some senior members of the Maller Militia supposedly flying in.

0: Nesto from the Bay Area. He'll be in town. And who else do we have? Possibly Big Lou from the LBC. Of course, the local celebrities. Alf will be there. Mike the Leprechaun. Hopefully Mike in New Hampshire will be able to make it. And you name it. But Danny DeVito, our favorite trash man, supposed to be there. And who knows who else. So come out, hang out at the Big Maller meet and greet there this weekend. All right, back to it we go. And a major injury to a notorious figure, a guy that's one of the dirty players in baseball. You always hate when guys that are cheats suffer snap, crackle, pop. Man, does that suck. Really feel bad. Some crocodile tears for Carlos Correa. Yeah. Bang, bang. Whistle, whistle. Cheetah. Hey, cheetah, cheetah, cheetah. Carlos Correa suffering a major left ankle injury. Left ankle injury. The old gray lady set to visit a foot specialist later today to determine exactly how long he is going to be out. A cheating Astro source says it is not good. Now, keep in mind, when Correa was a free agent and had agreed to a contract with the Mets, the medical team for the Mets backed out of the deal, and they said, well, what's going on? Well, we don't trust his... That was his right ankle. Then he signed a contract or agreed to a contract with the San Francisco Giants. They also said, wait a minute, this isn't good. You've got problems with your, again, it was supposedly the right ankle. Now it's the left ankle. So, man, really just tough day. You know, it's very difficult when a cheater gets busted like that. Man alive. Man alive. All right, anyway, it is the Ben Maller Show. And let's take some calls. What do you say? Let's go now to the sovereign nation of Ohio. And we say hello to Dick in Dayton. Hello, Dickster. Welcome.
1: Ben, good morning. And everybody, hello. Ben, I got to say something.
0: What's that?
1: I've never in my life, I just slept so good. I never had a better time than what was there. And the people, and I told Heather, I loved my friend from Cleveland. Have you heard from him?
0: Ohio Al, the great Ohio Al. Yeah. We email each other. He does some stuff for the podcast I do on the weekends, Dick and Dayton. And I told Al, I said, you guys should go around and perform some gigs on the weekends. You know, have some fun,
1: yeah,
0: play some music.
1: He was going to keep it. If you hear from him, tell him to call me because I'd like to play some music with him. It was good, you know?
0: Yeah, you guys were great. And the videos, people loved them. A lot of views on the social media. We posted it on social media. I recorded a couple of the songs that you and Al did, Dick, and it was great. You were the star of the show. Everyone loved you.
1: Oh, man. Yeah. The Cavaliers, I couldn't get them, but it's going to be rough for them, I think, Ben. You know, it's going to be kind of rough, but. You know, but they've done pretty good. You know,
0: you couldn't find the game on TV because it was on like a streaming thing. Is that why?
1: Yeah.
0: Oh, that's too bad. That's not good. All right. Well, I got you, Dick. Well, I'm glad you're doing okay. You're still on a high from that event, right? That was a big deal.
1: It's unbelievable. This is the best time I ever had. I mean, I'm still talking about it.
0: And that's great.
1: I'm just glad I met you and everybody there. It was nice, Ben. Thank you.
0: It was a lot of fun. I'm glad we were able to do it. I promised you. I told you when I met you. I said, listen, I was supposed to do this last year, and stuff came up, and I couldn't do it, and we made sure to have it happen. And everyone
1: loved
0: it.
1: Keep in touch.
0: All right, you better. All right, thank you, Dick. Bye-bye.
1: Bye-bye.
0: There he goes. That's his famous sign-off. See, this is the bye-bye thing, and that's the famous sign-off. Let's say hello to Liam, who's in Worcester, and that's where we're going to be on Saturday at the Big Maller meet and greet. What's going on, Liam? Welcome.
2: Hey, what's up, Ben? Good morning.
0: Hi.
2: Yeah, looking forward to this weekend. Pretty excited.
0: Yeah, we're going to have fun. We're a good time.
2: Yeah. Last night you said you got a few fans and everything, I think you said, in Worcester that wanted to meet up or anything like that. And I just wanted to recommend the visitor side of the visitor bench side, dugout side. There's some pretty good spots over there that if you wanted to tell people to meet up over there by the bar or...
0: Well, there were people that they were saying they can't come after the game. They're going to be at the game. So, yeah, we'll
1: Right.
0: We'll try to pick. You say the near the visitor side. There's a good spot. All right. We'll try to find. We'll try to find some. Yeah, you're gonna be there though, right? You'll be out there, Liam.
2: Yeah, I'm planning on it.
0: Good.
2: How much is Mike the Leprechaun looking to sell those tickets for?
0: Hold on a second. Let me see. Mike, he's on hold. Hold on, Liam. Let's see if we can cross the lines here. Mike the Leprechaun, Liam in Worcester is online. Hello, Mike the Leprechaun.
3: Good morning, Liam. That's a good Irish name, by the way. Yeah, they cost me $26 a pop, and I think I have three left. How many would you like?
0: Are we negotiating the deal right now on the radio? Is that what we're doing now? We're doing a ticket broker?
3: No, that's how much they cost. No. But I can give them away for free.
2: I just wanted to know.
3: I'll meet you at the where they sell the tickets, and I have tickets. Whoever was first come, first served. I have three empty tickets, all behind home plate.
2: All right, Liam, I'm with you. You won't miss me.
0: What's that, Liam?
3: Why?
2: I'm a big dude. You won't miss me.
0: Are you going to be on our offensive line? Liam, are you going to be on our offensive line? Are you going to be next to Robbie, the Mariner fan? I need a left tackle. Robbie's my left tackle. And I got Big Greg in Iowa's on my line. I got my guy in Kansas City who makes bullets all night. He's on my offense. I think he's my center. You can be my right tackle, Liam. You want to be my right tackle?
2: Yeah, and I'll swing both ways. I'll play DN too. It'll go crazy.
3: Yeah.
0: There you go.
3: You know who should be center tackle? Lorena.
0: Okay. All right. I look forward to meeting you, Liam. Thank you, Liam. What do you want, Mike? What? Is he?
3: Okay.
0: Who?
3: Yes, anyways, I was talking to Bowens yesterday, and they're very flexible. I got the guy's name wrong. It's not Scruffy. It's even better. It's Shuggy. Even though he's a Dubliner, he's from Dublin. I'm a country guy. But anyway, Shuggy. If it rains, there's a beautiful strip around Polar Park. It's like a downtown, not quite like San Diego, but there's a beautiful strip of bars and ice creams and everything. So, and
0: okay, all right. If the game gets rained out, we'll just figure something else out, and we'll follow the social media, and we'll figure it out.
3: Okay. But it would be a bummer not to have the game. I'm sure they're going to try to get the game in.
0: Yeah, no, I want the game. I want to see the game. I want to throw out the first pitch. I'll be devastated. I've been preparing. All right, I'm going to be the greatest Woo Sox opening pitch of all time will be on Saturday. It's going to people will be talking about this. Yeah. It's going to be better than Dolphins quarterback.
3: Ben, it's only the greatest because you're the first and only. So it's either the best or the worst.
0: How dare you?
3: So
0: All right.
3: Hope Lorena's going to sing her number 4 at the karaoke.
0: Yeah, I'm sure that's just what she wants to do. She wants to sing number 4. But we'll see. It depends how much alcohol is consumed. That's normally how these things go. Okay. All right, thank you. Go away. Let's say hello to we'll see a lot of Mike the Leprechaun this weekend. Back-to-back nights. I know Coop and Lorraine are very excited about that. They've never met Mike the Leprechaun. I'm the only one on the show that's met Mike the Leprechaun. Mike the Leprechaun came to L.A. to hang out with us, and they were both away from the show. And Mike the Leprechaun was so excited, he almost got me fired. He showed up 12 hours early. And I had to explain to management why someone showed up and was wandering around the building. And yeah, it's a lot of fun. Marcel in Brooklyn is next. Hello, Marcel. Welcome.
4: The Mauler wins. Good morning, Ben. And I have to say for you, buddy, that was John Sterling, who has made the amazing Yankees broadcasting legend for years. And back, as always, on Monday, he died at the age of 87. So, in honor of him and keeping this pinstripe alive, like I'm a fan ambassador so many times.
0: Yeah.
4: Let's do some, what's the TV picks is going to be?
0: Oh, we're doing TV picks. All right, so now.
4: It's going to be as well.
0: Now, Marcel, again, I want to ask you as a little feedback here. That one of our listeners, Mark, I don't know if he wants me to say his last name. He thinks he knows what part of Brooklyn you're in. And he thinks we should hang out. Like, what do you think, Marcel? This is like next week. You want to hang out, me and you, a little Kennedy fried chicken?
4: The answer is Coney Island, Mark, and that's what the home of Cyclones is. The world.
0: No, but you love Kennedy fried chicken. Remember we had that bit years ago?
4: Oh yeah, 86th Street is where I born and raised. This is Gravesend.
0: Oh, so you don't live at not on Hicks Street. You live at, okay, I got you. I thought it was over near Hicks Street. I got you.
4: Oh, yeah, Hicks Street is in an unknown neighborhood here in Brooklyn, sir.
0: Oh, okay.
5: Gravesend. That's an interesting.
4: Oh yeah, Gravesend. It is.
5: I think that's it. That's right near where my mom grew up in Bensonhurst.
4: Oh, you did?
5: No, my mom did.
4: Oh, your mom did in Bensonhurst.
0: So Marcel, I'm not kidding, Marcel. After we go to Boston, I'm going to spend a couple days in New York. So if you want, I will come buy you lunch. How about that?
4: Deal.
0: Really? Okay. I'll put you on hold. You can talk to Coop. I need a number. Okay.
4: Well, I'll be staying here, as always. I've got TV picks, and you're announcing for Coop's Group. What should I say? Password to work in the stars is not go far away.
0: That's right. All right, put him on hold, Coop. Let's see if we can get, if he gives me a number.
5: He wants to do TV picks.
0: Oh, you want to do TV? All right, real quick. But, Marcel, don't hang up, Marcel.
4: Absolutely. So let's get into
0: TV picks. Last night, you watched on NBC the Lakers and the Thunder with Mike Tirico on the call.
4: Ooh, looking for another back-to-back defending champs. And, Ben, mixed match it is.
0: Okay, Lorena.
6: I think you watched Paranormal Activity.
4: It's on Paramount Plus, aren't you?
6: I think it is.
0: Wow.
4: Well, you know what?
0: Knows everything about TV.
4: No mixed match.
6: Darn it.
0: Ooh, sorry, Lorena. You get nothing. Koopaloo.
4: Go right ahead, buddy. This is TV for picks. Me and Ben.
5: Marcel, I think that you were watching Margo's Got Money Troubles.
4: Margo's Got Money Troubles? It's on Netflix, aren't you?
5: It's on Apple TV.
4: Apple TV Plus?
5: It's just called Apple TV now.
4: Oh, you know what? This is not a mixed match either.
0: All right, here we go. Big time reveal answers.
4: And
0: reveal
4: yes, answers. There it is, Ben. The Thunder. Leading the Lakers.
0: Yeah.
4: One game to none.
0: It was not a Thunder blunder. Yeah. Hey, Marcel, I got a job for you. You ready for this?
4: Yeah.
0: So okay. Fox is hiring, the TV side is hiring a chief FIFA World Cup watcher.
4: Uh-oh. All right.
0: Would you be interested? You have to watch every single match of the World Cup. Are you in on that?
4: Well, absolutely. I'm going for the Team American side on the chief watcher list.
0: Okay, so the person, now this will pay, you know how much this pays, Marcel? You don't know. You have to watch 104 matches across the 39-day tournament. Mm. And for that, it runs from June 11th to July 19th.
4: That's next month.
0: And you will be paid, Marcel, $50,000 salary.
4: Uh-oh.
0: Do you know how much oodles and noodles you can buy for $50,000? Do you understand?
4: Yes.
0: A lot. The answer is a lot. Yeah.
4: It
0: so
4: is a 50, lot.
0: 50 grand for a little over a month. Are you interested?
4: Well, absolutely. Count me in.
0: All right. Very good. Do the big production thing. We got password, and then I got to put
4: yes,
0: you on hold.
4: It huh? is. And return with us is your hump day tradition, my friend. Password, the word game of the stars. Ben, Lorena, and Coop de Loop need your help. 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Two pros and a cup of Joe is not go far away, but your Ben Maller show on Fox Sports Radio returns after this.
0: That's right. He's correct. We need contestants. And so call right now. 877-99 on Fox. Password is ahead.
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0: It is I, Bill Miller. You are locked in. It is the Ben Maller Show. A lot going on. We got Password, the word game of the stars coming up. I mentioned this earlier. I didn't pay it off, but Ric Flair, the nature boy, went on a rant, and he's demanding that the Lakers trade Luka Doncic because Luka sat out game one. Wait till Rick sees Luka sitting out game two, three, and four. He'll want him sent to Siberia, but Ric Flair not happy. In the meantime, we're hanging out with you. We got the podcast. It'll be up shortly after we are done here. You can listen however you want. The company cannibalizes the show, so you can listen to just certain segments, the whole thing. There's a best of version, which is 3.3 seconds long today. We went extra long on the big best of, and so that'll be available shortly after the show. And don't forget the big meet and greet this weekend in Boston on Friday night at the Squirrel Bar down the street from Fenway, and then on Saturday over in Worcester. So we'll put all that up on social media today, so please check out the Ben Maller Show page on social media and also on the Facebook page, which is available, and Instagram, Facebook, it's Ben Maller Show, and Instagram, Ben Maller on Fox. Thank you.
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2: And the password is... Password. You idiot. Password, the word game of the stars. Here's Ben Maller.
0: All right, let's do it. Here we go. Password. We've got, who do we have here? We have Chris in Boston who's going to play. Hello, Chris. Welcome.
3: Good morning, Ben. How's it going?
0: Good morning, Chris. Hopefully I'll see you this weekend. Maybe not. Who knows? You're going to play our game. And who do you want to partner up with? Because you got me, Ben, Lorena, or Coop.
3: Let's go with the winner. Let's go with you, Ben.
0: That's right. And Hollering James. James, you're going to play. James, who do you want to partner up with, James?
4: I'm in the partner of my favorite friend, Coop.
5: Oh, wow.
0: Congratulations, Coop. All right. That is the matchup here. Lorena, you're out of the show. Chris in Boston.
6: I'm not picked.
0: I know. You have a... Welcome to my world. Back in the day. All right, so, Chris, you were on first. You get to pick a number. You know the drill here. 1 to 10, Chris.
3: Yeah, in honor of Marcel, let's go number 2, please.
0: All right, let's go. The password is how about, let's see, there's a couple ways I can go with this. How about soar? S-O-A-R. Soar.
3: Why?
0: There you go. Good job by you. All right, 10 points. You're up, Coop, and our friend Hollering James.
5: James, pick a number, James.
0: Coop's already discussed.
4: Number 1.
0: You didn't say that right, James. It's number 1.
4: Number one.
5: All right, James.
4: Number 1.
5: Let's go with rag. R-A-G, rag.
4: Rag?
5: Yeah.
4: Towel.
5: Yeah!
0: Oh, wow!
6: I can't believe he got that.
0: James, you shocked everyone, James. Okay, Chris.
4: Jesse Ventura.
3: Number 3.
0: All right, let's go. Which way? I got a couple options on this one. Also, should I use a Maller maneuver? Which way am I going to go here? Let's go with crochet.
3: Knit.
0: Knit! Go ahead, James. You're up. That was the word, knit. Yeah. Good job, Chris.
5: Pick a number, James.
4: Number 3.
5: He just did number three. Pick a different number.
4: Number 2.
0: We already did number 2. Okay. Do number 5. Okay. Go ahead, number 5. Hurry up. Number 5.
5: No, I'm not going to pick.
4: Number 4.
5: All right, number 4. Here we go. Let's go with oven.
4: Fake?
0: Yeah! Oh, yeah! We got a tie! I can't have a tie! There's no ties!
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20: In the NBA playoffs, second round opening wins for Detroit and Oklahoma City. The Pistons beat Cleveland 111-101, 23 points for Cade Cunningham. Thunder over the Lakers 108-90, 24 points for Chet Holmgren. In the NHL playoffs, Colorado's up 2-0 in its second rounder after beating Minnesota again 5-2. The Avs are 6-0 this postseason so far. Toronto won the lottery for the NHL draft, which will be held in late June. Phil Mickelson withdrew from next week's PGA Championship, and the NFL Referees Union is due to vote on a new labor contract Thursday. In baseball, the Braves won again, this time on a Matt Olson solo homer in the ninth, 3-2 at Seattle. The Angels held on 4-3 against the White Sox. Houston beat the Dodgers and Shohei Ohtani 2-1. Rainouts at both St. Louis and Colorado. The Cubs won their seventh straight in 10, edging the Reds. I'm Steve DeSager.
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0: LeVar Arrington, Jonas Knox with you here. It is a black and drac edition of the program. No Brady Quinn. He will be back on the show coming up tomorrow. So it'll be Sticks and I taking you all the way up until 9 a.m. Eastern time, 6 o'clock Pacific. 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What up, Sticks?
1: Good morning.
0: Good
1: morning, everyone.
0: What up, Stick City?
1: Yeah. It's a big day, man.
0: Big time.
1: I was really excited about that. Came through.
0: Now, what was the... how much can you get into it?
1: I finally have the trademark for Stick City. And it's only for clothing and products like that, in that category, but it opens up the conversation for expansion of it now. And people just can't run around like how Penn State owns linebacker U, and people seem to think that they can just run around and use it loosely, like, oh, we're linebacker U, or this is the new linebacker U. Like, there is no such thing as a new linebacker U. Penn State owns linebacker U. So I saw somebody write, and it's funny because it's just, I guess coincidentally enough, I saw somebody write, I wonder, will James Franklin start Stick City at Virginia Tech? I mean, because some people really believe that, you know, Michael Parsons is the original, like, Stick City. So it's interesting. I start thinking, I'm like, well, that will certainly be quite an honor to have started something that could actually end up being something that is debated. What is the true Stick City? Like, you know, who knows that could possibly happen at some point, but you're going to have to pay me. You're going to have to pay me to use it.
0: I mean, what kind of a pain in the ass is the process like to just,
1: it's just through? Long. It's just long. And then I had, you know, obviously I explained to you guys why you guys hadn't gotten your cases of brewskis yet. And then there's always people that are going to pop up. And rightfully so. Business is business. So there was a company that popped up that, you know, were sending cease and desist letters. And I guess they do a variation. They do a Stick City brew. And so that's still been a thing. It's still kind of a thing. So probably we'll change that because it's in the beer part of it. And I'm not, you know, that's not my main thing.
0: Can I give you one? LeVar's Lager. What about that?
1: Yeah, I just don't want my name. Like, I'm not into that. I'm not into my name being on something. Like, I'll sign it or something, but I'm not, that's to insinuate, like, I'm really, like, I'm not important enough to sell beers like that. But Stick City, the brand, it is, you know, especially in Pennsylvania.
0: Yeah.
1: So, I just,
0: congrats.
1: You know, thank you.
0: That's
1: thank
0: a,
1: you.
0: Yeah, that's a pain in the ass of a process.
1: Yeah, it is.
0: And,
1: it is.
0: You know, you knew you were off to a good start when you got that bacon slid over.
1: Hey, bro,
0: you know, like
1: I told you,
0: stack of cash.
1: If he wants to prepare me the meats and you bring them in, I'll give you the cash. We could get this thing going, man. And I don't think it's illegal. Like, it ain't like you're a mule or so anything like that. But I if you want to bring me the meats, bro, like.
0: So for people unaware, my brother smokes meat. He smokes tri-tip ribs, all sorts of stuff, and he's fantastic at it, and he just does it out of his backyard, and it's very old school process, and he hasn't done bacon in a while, so he prepped his own bacon, did his own bacon, and I told LeVar, I was like, I'm not that big of a bacon fan, I just never have been, and this stuff is fantastic. So I brought him a stack, like it looked like a stack of cash, and I just slid it over the table yesterday,
1: did.
0: And he took it home.
1: I was on some like throw it away type action too. Like, Like, I'm like, man, why you bring me this? Like, I'm going to throw it away.
0: Yeah, it's kind of a weird gift to give somebody.
1: Yeah, like some bacon. Like, nah, man. I threw that joint on my ninja.
0: He saw fire, bro. I'll pay him.
1: Hey, bro, you saw what? Well, it was almost gone. But so I made a flat pan of cheesy eggs. Like, it was a whole flat pan of it, right? And I let it cook through, put some more cheese on it. Then I ninja'd some keto bread for Trish and some bagels for me and Penn. Took that out, hit it with the mayo, put a piece of cheese on it. Started melting because the bread was hot still. And then I cut the egg into threes and then folded it and put it on there. And then I foiled it up like you'd get at like a deli.
0: Oh, yeah.
1: Oh, man. Oh, man. And then when I realized that the bacon not only was smoked, and it was thick meat, by the way. It was.
0: Yeah, you thought I was making a crank joke.
1: That was some real bacon, thick meat, man. Right?
0: It's the good stuff.
1: But when I figured out it had maple syrup on it, it was like, it was next level.
0: Yeah, I don't even know what he does to prepare. I didn't even want to know.
1: It was next level.
0: Yeah, he does at my brother's restaurant, because he works there too. He does all the tri-tip. He smokes all the tri-tip at home. He does all that and brings it in. That's how they do their tri-tip sliders and tri-tip sandwiches.
1: I feel like he smoked it, but he had to have marinated it in syrup. Like, I'm guaranteeing you it was marinated in some type of syrup. And let me tell you something. Bruh, that joint was, especially the way I cook, you know, it had to be the way. Somebody could have messed it up. They could have went too far. They could have made it too crispy. They could have went not far enough. It could have not been cooked enough to have that, like, feel to it. And then the way the eggs were prepared and the way that it was all, like, put together so perfectly and then wrapped up so it had the time to, like, kind of, you know, join together, like, become really one, like really a team before it got ate up. It was a very enjoyable breakfast. So thank you to your family,
2: bro. I saw that meat deal go down in there yesterday. I was wondering
1: You thought that was some coke.
2: I wasn't sure.
1: Some yayo. Yeah. It looked just like some yayo, honestly.
2: You know, I don't mean to, you know, air out my grievances and, you know, pull a you-know-who. But I do want to say that this is the second time that you've brought in food. You brought in tamales and I didn't get any.
1: Yeah.
2: And now you brought in bacon.
1: But that's a deal that we had before you got here.
0: Yeah, I had to make sure.
2: And I just want you to know that I love food. And I would love to taste these things that, you know, you speak of.
1: Lorena needs the thick meat next time.
2: I do, and I think it's really unfair you didn't give me any.
0: Here's also what went into that decision. You are inundated with gifts constantly here.
2: That is not
0: We feel
2: fair.
0: Left out. LeVar and I are like kids at a birthday party who get the little baggie of stuff because the other spoiled kid is getting all the gifts.
1: That's
0: for their
1: birthday. You're the spoiled kid for the birthday.
2: I share my gifts with you.
1: You do.
0: Yeah.
1: Euphoria is on the TV right now. And listen, I don't want to distract from the show. But let me tell you something. Marshawn Lynch is doing a hell of a job.
0: Yeah, he really
1: is. He's a natural.
0: Yeah.
1: I mean, he's probably put the work in to do it, but he's a killer on the show.
0: I will bring in more. There was specifically made for him. I wanted to make sure LeVar got his cut first.
1: And then the bacon was specifically made for yours truly. Yeah. Thank you very
0: much. But don't worry. I will supply the gifts.
1: And if meat comes in here from Jonas, it's always going to be mine.
0: That's right.
1: All right. That's reserved for
0: that's
1: me.
0: Right.
1: Jonas's meat is going to always go home with LeVar.
2: And
1: all right?
2: Patty, we need to make that a drop.
0: You can't even judge us in today's climate.
3: Oh, we're making it a drop.
0: So pick your words wisely. All right. So speaking of meat.
1: What's wrong with you, man?
0: What?
1: Speaking of meat.
0: There wasn't a lot left on the bone last night in the NBA. I'll just say this. I think both those games last night played out exactly how I think most people felt they were going to play out. Detroit was going to take care of business in game one against Cleveland, learn their lesson a little bit against Orlando, suffered a scare, almost collapsed and gagged away the number one seed in the East to an 8 seed. But also from the standpoint of Oklahoma City and the Los Angeles Lakers, what you saw last night was for the first time all year, SGA scored under 20 points. Right? It hadn't happened since last playoffs. And still, not even close. Not even close. And J.J. Redick made the point in a press scrum and said, we're talking about one of the all-time great teams. And that's really what we're talking about. And that's why I looked at whatever happened in the opening round of the Western Conference, even whatever happened in the Eastern Conference. Barring injuries, which is a real thing that happens, obviously, in the NBA playoffs. We've already seen it come into effect here early on this year. Barring injury, nobody's competing with OKC other than maybe San Antonio. And we don't even know if they're going to get past Minnesota, who's banged up. There is a significant difference between them and everybody else in the league.
1: They look good. It was competitive for a little bit. I would throw the Knicks in there.
0: Really?
1: Yes. I'm going to tell you why. I'm going to tell you why.
0: Because Kylie hangs out on the sidelines now?
1: Maybe that's it.
0: Yeah.
1: Maybe that's it.
0: That'll work.
1: Listen, you got Karl Anthony Towns. He's a big man that plays like a little man. All right? That is a style matchup that could favor the Knicks if it turns out to be the Knicks versus the OKC, because that would be Chet Holmgren that would have that duty, and they're both outside inside guys. They're not true big men. I was thinking about it last night. I was like, man, not only is Luka Doncic not in the game because of his hamstring, but it would probably be a matchup problem for Luka in that game. It's going to be Holmgren. Chet Holmgren is the difference in this series. They didn't have an answer for Chet. And that's why SGA didn't have to do as much as he usually does, is because the lanes were open for Chet Holmgren. So now you'd have to assume J.J. Redick is going to look at the film. He's going to see that they're going to have to figure out how to collapse on Chet Holmgren. They're going to have to look at him in the backdoor cuts. It opens up the whole entire, unlocks the entire offense. And SGA only has to be a facilitator. He doesn't have to be a scorer. And that can be just as effective in obviously getting to a victory. So the next game, you'd have to assume that that's going to change. They're going to put more attention on Chet Holmgren. But I start thinking, it's like, man, you get rid of Anthony Davis to bring in Luka Doncic. Luka Doncic isn't even playing. Anthony Davis, like a big cat, is a matchup problem for Chet Holmgren. Like, he would give him problems on the defensive side of the floor, athletic enough to kind of D him up, but would be too physical, most likely, to handle him on the offensive side of the court. I was like, man, this would be a perfect, it'd be a perfect way for Austin Reeves to be able to, who he's not had success against this OKC team, but it would unlock the offense for him. LeBron James is still playing at a high level, which is crazy. I mean, you could see it trying to get away, and then they put him back in, and he started, like, bringing him back. Like, the intensity level went up. The execution went up. He made them better. He still makes guys better on the team. They just don't have enough.
0: No.
1: They just don't have enough. And then I start thinking a little bit, like, wait, hold on. Anthony Davis would be right where Luka Doncic is right now if he was on the team and the trade had never happened.
0: Sure.
1: So it's almost like, what would have happened with Anthony Davis, even though I think they would have had more of an opportunity to match up better with OKC, Anthony Davis would probably...
0: Oh, yeah.
1: He'd probably be right where Luka Doncic is right now. So it's almost like they're playing the type of series that they would have played regardless.
0: Yeah, if you could just borrow him for, you know, 4 or 5 games, I mean, there'd be no issues whatsoever. And just say, listen, we'll let you hold on to Luka for, you know, for 2 weeks and then everything. So, and by the way, just want to point this out. Luka's not coming back. So that's let's go ahead and get rid of that illusion that everybody's living in.
1: And even if how effective are you going to be?
0: And I just think that. So LeBron James did talk afterwards, and this just sounds like somebody who's come to terms with the reality that, hey, man, we surprised everybody in the first round, but the second round we've got some problems against a really, really good team. Here was who Petros likes, the king, post-game last night.
3: Where do you think the offensive issues are coming from right now? Obviously, that's a great defense.
4: Issues coming
3: yeah.
4: from?
3: Yeah.
4: Yeah, we have a guy that averaged 37 a game. What did he average, 35 this year? 33 and a half?
3: Yeah.
4: I mean, what are you asking?
3: Okay, well, I'm asking, I mean, like, you guys.
4: There's the issues right there. We're playing against the number one defensive team in the NBA. And when you play against the world champion, having a guy that averages 34, that's special.
0: Yeah. So no Luka,
1: and
0: no
1: you
0: chance.
1: Don't, and you don't have
0: yeah.
1: that.
0: Yeah, and that's his point. Is yeah, we're talking about, you know, because they're mentioning, you know, offensively, what's the problem? He's like, all right, well, so basically, we're missing Luka, who averaged 33 and a half a game, and we're going against the best defense in the league. You have no chance. It's just there's no chance. What the old Roddy Piper quote? Don't throw rocks at a guy who's got a machine gun. Like, you got no shot. So I just think
1: Austin Reeves is having the worst playoff run of his career. He has to do something to level up in this series. Like, y'all up top, like, it needs to be an up top for this series. I don't think the series is going to be as simple as what it sounds. Yes, this is a very talented OKC team. Yes, they showed that they had the ability to adapt and pull away from the Lakers after it kind of started, you know, kind of tight. But this Lakers team, even with that being said, not having Luka on the court, this Laker team still had Hachimura can do more. Aiton. He could do more. He has to do more. You have guys on this team. Marcus Smart, he was trying. He knocked down a couple big threes. But they all have to pitch in and do more. They have enough talent. I think it'll be over in five the way it looked last night.
0: Oh, I got it done in three.
1: Dang. Is it best out of what is it?
0: Best out of seven. Oh. But we don't need to go through all that.
1: So just cancel game four?
0: Yeah. Come on, we don't need to go.
1: Yeah,
0: let's move this along.
1: I mean, I don't know that it makes it to seven. But I do think that the Lakers could potentially make it uncomfortable for OKC. Like, OKC, I believe, has yet to lose a playoff game. I think they're undefeated in the playoffs. So they're playing some serious basketball. And it's interesting because I think that where we're at right now, the only team that is intriguing enough to me to say that they will give OKC problems is the Knicks. I do not think it's San Antonio. I do not think that it's the Minnesota Timberwolves. I do not think it's the 76ers. I do not think it's the Cavaliers. I like Detroit. Cade Cunningham is a very, very good story. He's a baller. You saw they took him out. You know, the Cavs came back, made it a game, tied it up. They put Cade back in. Score goes back away. They end up losing the game. Detroit is an intriguing team, but I don't think that they're ready to deal with an OKC team. I think it's the Knicks. You got Brunson. Brunson can offset SGA. Like, he can.
0: I don't know.
1: Oh, yeah. Man. Brunson's a beast. Brunson is – and if he continues to play the way that he played in game one, Brunson's a beast. If Karl Anthony Towns doesn't get twinkle toes and gets comfortable living outside of the key – dancing around the three-point arc and actually does some of the, like the cuts or the getting the ball and aggressively going straight to the hole and dunking and finishing at the rim. They have, with Bridges and all the other supporting cast on that team, they have enough gifted, talented players to match up well and possibly potentially even have advantages on the other positions outside of the main superstar positions to be able to deal with OKC. I think that that to me will be the best matchup that you could possibly have, because I don't think I like San Antonio. I just don't think San Antonio is ready yet. And the Timberwolves, they're shorthanded, and who knows how they feel. I mean, they could be, if all things given, if everybody's healthy and they're in the right frame of mind, the Timberwolves could give OKC a real run at it. And that could be a potential, but I don't know. I think it's the Knicks and OKC, if you ask me.
0: Well, we'll see. We'll see if they can get it done. 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The right tools and supplies are never far away. 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All right, so we are going to have the usuals coming up later on. We are going to have another edition of In Case You Missed It. We got our midweek awards. Petros Papadakis stops by in hour three of the program. We got the leftovers. All of it is yours here on this three-hour extravaganza. Up next, though, some good news. Did the NFL just avoid a complete and total disaster? We'll tell you right here on FSR. 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
9: Russ Faria was charged with a crime that he swore he did not commit.
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0: He's an underrated artist, man.
1: Who?
0: Billy Ocean. He looks like one of the characters off of House of Dragons, too.
2: Sounds like a marine biologist. He's got like some sea mammals in captivity somewhere he shouldn't.
0: He's a solid looking dude.

0: You ever see him?
1: It's like Tiger King with scuba gear.
0: He's got all white dreads, all white beard, like kind of fire.
1: Really?
0: Yeah. And he's got a dope voice, man.
1: Oh, good for Billy Ocean. By the way, it is Two Pros and a Cup of Joe here on Fox Sports Radio. LeVar Arrington, Jonas Knox with you. We are going to have another edition of In Case You Missed It coming up here a little over 15 minutes from now. But it is time for the Tire Rack Play of the Day.
2: Set the other way, 3-on-2 off the left side to McCain. Left corner, Mitchell. Up the sideline, McCain open. Left wing, 3 on the way. Splash City. Cha-chinga, Thunder Money Belt. Loud City loves it. Thunder by 19, pulling away.
1: 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That is your Tire Rack Play of the Day. 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Well, we got good news. We got some good news in the NFL. Because while everybody's out there trying to pass along all the bad stuff, we've got the good news for you. That the negotiations between the league and its referees association have progressed far enough that a ratification vote has been scheduled for Thursday night. So it appears that while May 31st was the deadline for the NFL's referees association CBA agreement and labor agreement, that May 31st can come and go and we got nothing to worry about. Replacement officials, they've been putting stuff out there. They were offloading some of these replacement refs to be on site for potentially training camps and whatnot to get some work in. But nonetheless, it looks like we're getting close to coming to terms on a deal. Thursday, they'll have the vote, and that'll be tomorrow. And next thing you know, we are off and running with nothing to worry about. And so when people go into the NFL season next year and you want to bitch and moan and complain because they got the call wrong, at least you know and can feel better about the fact that at least they're making probably more money now. And it's the same guys who were butchering the calls last year. So congratulations to the NFL and the Referees Association for getting it done.
0: Well,
1: it's a damn good job. It's a damn good job, guys.
0: It just makes sense. You don't want it to go down the lane of there being a referee's lockout. It doesn't work out for the league. It's just not a good look for the league to have any type of mishaps where they're at currently. Like, their trajectory is too high. Business is booming, business booming. And there's just too much success. And you can't allow for any part of the cast members. It'd be like the equivalent of trying to replace the main characters on Friends. You know what I mean? Or, you know, the main characters on whatever it may be, a successful show that you like. They are a part of the on-camera persona and cast that makes the game go. I mean, maybe it's the worst kept or the best kept secret. I don't know which one it falls under for people, but the referees have always added that extra element of, they are always a major part of every game storyline.
1: Oh, yeah, because they're the villain. Like, you know, like sometimes you don't have a good guy or a bad guy when the teams are competing, but at least you have somebody that at best 50% of the people watching the game cannot stand.
0: There you go.
1: Cannot stand.
0: There you go. So
1: they're a necessary evil.
0: They're a necessary evil. And so it's good for both. Get it done. I believe when you look at it, I guess the details of what it was is they went up. They wanted a pay raise, right? And I think they went up six. What is it? I lost it. I think they went up like something like 6 points. I'll find it here in a minute. But I mean, I guess the point of it all is that, hold on, money fight. Yep, 6.45% per year over 6 years.
1: Which goes up. Which, by the way, let's be honest here. However people feel about referees and say, well, it's gotten worse. The officiating's gotten worse. They're missing calls and they need to be corrected by, you know, Dean Blandino and others. When it comes,
0: The union right. wants it to be up to 10%.
1: Okay, with that, with as much money that's coming into the league now, they also deserve a little bit of a bump. Right? Everybody involved in the league deserves a little bit of the bump. Right? If there's that much coming into the league now, and we've talked about these TV deals and whatnot, and all, you know, player salaries are going up, the minimum salaries are going up, coaches' salaries are going up, all of that. Well, the referees, to your point, are a part of the show as well.
0: Yeah, they are.
1: They deserve a little bit of a bump. People may not like that. And here's what else people aren't going to like. We can sit and nitpick two or three calls that are screwed up a game, and all of that is fair. And some calls are way worse screw-ups than others. But for the most part, these guys are getting the calls right 95, 96% of the time, maybe more. They do a pretty good job. And I think what sort of was playing into their favor is that we actually have seen what it looks like when you have somebody yeah. who's not them do the job. And it was a debacle. It was awful. And if you want, and I know people don't want to, you know, think that this has as much of a say on all this stuff. If you want to have gambling be a part of all this, you got a bunch of paranoid people who already think everything is slanted against them. Make sure everything at least is on the up and up. Make sure they're doing a good enough job that you can't claim, well, the league screwed us and it screwed up my bet because they got replacement officials here because they wanted to shortchange the guys who were actually somewhat decent at the job when the labor disagreement was going on back in May. So at least we get that done.
0: It should be noted that most union deals are at 3-5% raise as you go up per year. 10% is that's a big ask. It's not even that's double, three times what a standard union movement is. I think it also should be noted that the league NFL referees were highlighting that they wanted to be paid and compensated like other referees in other sports, like the MLB, like the NBA. But I think there also has to be the pushback on that discussion point that there are a lot more games being reffed in those other leagues yeah. than in the National Football League. So it's like kind of where do you find your balance on this topic, right? Do you side with the NFL refs saying what you just said, like you're generating so much money, we should have more. We should have more. Like, okay, we don't ref as many games as these other referees, but we should be compensated just like them.
1: You're the biggest game.
0: Because we're the biggest game. Or you fall on the side of it and it's like, listen, man, they accepted 6.45% raise yearly to what it is that you're doing. 3-5 is pretty standard in union deals. Like, you only do it for 6 months out of the year. Take the deal. Like, take the deal. Don't ruin what you guys have going on by trying to chase the end of a rainbow.
1: Yeah.
0: So, I think if everybody is sensible here, the referees, I know you would like to be compensated the same way. Hell, football players would like to be compensated the same way as the other sports as well, but they're not either. So I think at some point you gotta understand where your wins, where they exist, and where a total loss exists. So I think this is the right move. I think it's the right thing to do. But it's a good exercise, right? Don't get too comfortable. It's a good exercise for both sides to say, we know our value, but these owners are going to say, we know our value too. So you got a battle of values that are taking place, and seems as though that it's going to work out.
1: You know how because it's been around long enough now to where you can sort of predict reactions. Like if you follow the UFC, and we're actually having this conversation yesterday, the day before, that there used to be a time when you would watch the UFC when it was anything goes.
0: Yeah.
1: You'd have lightweights fighting heavyweights. It was
0: sumos versus kung fu.
1: UFC 1 and 2. And I remember getting it when I was a kid with my older brothers. And we would watch it. And it was like $14 on pay-per-view. So, you know, it was super cheap. And so It would just be anything goes.
0: Anything.
1: And you would see, I mean, groin shots, head kicks, any type of elbow you wanted to throw. They would cave guys' faces in.
0: Yeah,
1: and,
0: they would.
1: And that was just part of the deal. And it was tournament style where you'd have to come back and fight again later that night. And so there was this moment in a UFC fight years later where all of a sudden the guy had, you know, another fighter in the clinch where he had his head down and the crowd started yelling knee. And it was sort of this, wow, we've come so far in this sport that now people know what move should come next because they've watched so much fighting. I've seen it happen now. And it's wild to watch because you go back to the barbarian type UFC right. That was back in the day. Man, we've
0: Kill
1: really come
0: him.
1: A long way.
0: Die.
1: Well,
0: die.
1: It's kind of the same thing with social media where now you know and can predict what move is going to come next.
0: Hey.
1: And I'd like to predict and call my shot here, okay? There's going to be a call missed early in the NFL season.
0: No.
1: And there's going to be some J-off who goes to social media and says, and we gave these guys a raise. These are the guys that were arguing for more, and they still can't get the call rights. I'm telling you, even though this is good news, because as you said earlier, it's the officials, and they're the consistent bad guy with all of this. They're still going to get aired out on social media. They're still going to get complaints from fans. It's still going to happen no matter what the labor agreement was. It's going to happen.
0: Maximus.
1: You can predict it. You can call your shot. That's how far we've come on social media. You can tell from sports fans what's gonna get them outraged.
0: 100%.
1: That'll get them outraged.
0: 100%.
1: Guaranteed.
0: And we paid you guys a raise.
1: Oh. Glad they haggled for new money and a new deal here in this league. They're still butchering calls.
0: I said haggled.
1: Like, come on, man.
0: Not wrong with that.
1: Hey, by the way, every scam starts with one thing, your personal info being available to the wrong person. 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And up next, we are going to tell you about one of the all-time headlines in the NFL that we've seen in a long time. And that's yours here on FSR.
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0: Frozen, a cup of Joe here on Fox Sports Radio. Black and Drac edition. LeVar Arrington, Jonas Knox with you. Coming up top of next hour, a little over 10 minutes from now. Somebody feels very, very good about where they stand in the NFL following a blockbuster move. We'll get into that for you right here on FSR. 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
1: Sometimes you can't get to everything in the world of sports or entertainment. Good thing the guys are here to bring you In Case You Missed It.
0: All right, in case you missed this, this is one all-time headline. Stephon Diggs was found not guilty of assaulting and strangling his private chef.
2: Tank.
0: So congratulations to Stephon Diggs for not strangling or assaulting his private chef.
2: Congrats, my guy. That's congrats.
0: What the F, man? It just... Like, I'm seeing that headline going, really?
2: Oh, hold on.
0: So, you know, listen, there was a lot of claims made, but, you know, they, I think it took about an hour. They deliberated and realized, that's that. A little 2-day trial. After the trial ended, one of his lawyers, Mitch Schuster, issued a statement, quote, "We have taken these allegations seriously from day one, and that's exactly why we were eager for facts to come to light through the legal process. Fame and financial success shouldn't strip someone of their presumption of innocence, but too often it does exactly that. And unfortunately, as is the case with the unfounded claims, the damage starts the moment an accusation is filed, long before any facts are examined. Professional athletes have a target on their back. When someone sees a uniform and a contract, they see leverage, they see a settlement, and they're counting on that pressure in the court of public opinion to drive a default decision to settle regardless of the facts of the matter. The evidence was shown that we've maintained from day one Mr. Diggs was wrongly accused, and this case represents exactly the kind of opportunistic targeting of players that they can face the moment they step off the field," end quote, from Stephon Diggs and his lawyers. Which, listen, man, a lot of people jump the gun. They see the stories, they see the details, and in a lot of cases, when it turns out that they are incorrect, the not guilty verdict gets a fraction of the coverage than the initial file and the initial claim does. Not saying it always happens, but in a lot of ways that does happen. So at least in this case, when it comes to Stephon Diggs, he has been found not guilty of strangling and assaulting his private chef. So there's that for all-time headlines. Speaking of all-time headlines, we were in San Francisco for the Super Bowl.
2: Yes.
0: We saw a lot out there. Now, being here in Southern California, we also see a lot of these. Coyotes. Hmm. So, LeVar, get a whiff of this.
2: Okay.
0: This, according to the Associated Press, a lone coyote stunned biologists and others when it paddled its way to remote Alcatraz Island earlier this year, a former federal prison in the San Francisco Bay surrounded by swift, choppy waters notorious for thwarting prisoners' escapes. At the time, biologists guessed the coyote swam from San Francisco, which is a little over one mile from the fortress, but it turns out the male coyote actually made an even longer swim from nearby Angel Island, 2 miles away. So when you see these rat bastards roaming around the streets, and I see them a lot, just know that if you try and jump in the pool to get away from them, you're not safe there either. Okay?
3: What?
0: These things run around, and I think they're found in every single state. And some of these are bigger than others that have been eaten really well. But it seems like there's more and more. And now apparently they can hop in the water and get to where they need to go. Huh. Kind of a crazy situation there. So I know you deal with bears and all sorts of stuff and skunks. But if you see a coyote, just know you're next to the ocean. You're not safe.
2: Okay.
0: Just want to make that aware.
2: So they don't suffer from hypothermia. They don't get too cold.
0: They need a snorkel.
3: Your summer travel budget is about to get $1,000 heavier.
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25: In an NBA second round opener, Oklahoma City led the Lakers mid-third quarter just 69-65. The Thunder went on to win over LA 102-90. Chet Holmgren with 24 points, 12 rebounds. The Pistons took their game one against Cleveland 111-101. Cade Cunningham, 23 points on 6 of 19 shooting from the floor. In the NHL playoffs, Colorado's up 2-0 after beating Minnesota again 5-2. To Major League Baseball, Boston was a 10-3 winner at Detroit. Loser Framber Valdez allowed 10 runs, then hit a batter in the fourth inning and was thrown out. At Philadelphia, two homers for Bryce Harper and a 9-1 decision over the A's. Baltimore ended a 5-game losing streak with 2 in the ninth at Miami, 9-7 Orioles the final. Tampa Bay won its 5th in a row. Yankees won their 5th straight. Kansas City won its 5th in a row. Cubs won their 7th straight. I'm Steve DeSager.
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3: 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LeVar Arrington, Jonas Knox with you. No Brady Quinn will be back on the show coming up tomorrow. 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Wherever you are, making us a part of your Wednesday morning, we appreciate it. 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Yeah, man, you know.
2: Some people don't require those.
3: Oh, no?
2: No.
3: No. Hey. To each their own. All right, so with that being said, Stephen Jones, who is kind of running the show there in Dallas, and the guy who's making some decisions, the executive vice president. By the way, you hear his father on here. He'll drop in from time to time and talk about Mexico and glory holes and things like that. Jerry's got a direct line. He's he's got a Comrex set up from the Jerry Dome. Over
4: settle
3: there.
4: Down just a little bit.
3: Yeah, so he'll just pipe in whatever he feels like it. It's kind of wild. So
5: I want me some glory hope.
3: Listen, hey Jerry,
2: dang,
3: it's the right show for you, pal. So
2: you ain't gonna get Micah's.
3: So Stephen Jones was talking with Adam Schein of SiriusXM about the Micah Parsons trade. Now that it's all said and done, you know, the picks are in, the choices have been made. Mike is in Green Bay. By the way, I did get word that he is expected to return early next season. That according to the Packers, who talked about that yesterday. But coming off the knee injury for Micah that he suffered in Denver last year. But Stephen Jones talked about where they stand, how they feel post-trade. Now that everything, the dust is settled, the players are in Dallas, Mike is in Green Bay. And he said this.
6: We feel really good about it. Obviously, much respect for Micah and what he stands for and how he plays and the caliber of player he is. But, you know, at the same time, we feel good about what we've added, you know, via that trade. And you look at a guy like Quinton Williams and Kenny Clark, they're alpha players who not only are great players on the field, but they're leaders in the meeting rooms, how they go about their business in the offseason, just bring great leadership to this team. I just feel very optimistic that we have the right pieces in place to go out. And, you know, that ultimately, you know, the decision we made was, you know, that one player is not worth, you know, four or five good ones. And we feel like that's where we're going to end up here and in a good spot. And, you know, we had that opportunity there and didn't feel like we were one player away last year. But I certainly feel like we're putting the pieces together, you know, to give us an opportunity to go do what our fans deserve, what we want, which is to go try and win the big trophy.
3: I know that they feel good about it. And of course, he's going to say that. They're not going to say, man, we really screwed that up. And I totally get the idea that, hey, you brought in all of these other pieces. You went out and got Quinton Williams. You made all these other moves. You're not going to win a Super Bowl because of one player. You feel better about having a bunch of other players. But I still can't help but think that a lot of those moves they made after the fact are because I think everybody recognizes, yeah, you kind of screwed that one up. You kind of screwed that one up. I know you got a ton in return, and I know you got a bunch of other players in return, but it's hard to argue with the fact that any of those guys that you brought in is not the caliber of player Micah Parsons, who, from my understanding, and listen, you know him way better than I do, LeVar, but from my understanding, it's not like he wanted to leave. It's not like he didn't like Dallas. And yet, for some reason, it felt like a Jerry Jones, Micah Parsons riff, whatever Jerry's issue is, whether it was the agent, whether it was whatever you want to call it, of all the deals that Dallas ultimately ends up getting done, that felt like the most obvious, and it didn't happen.
2: It respect. I think he gave what he felt was his proper reasoning for the situation, but I always find it strange when something doesn't go right and doesn't unfold the way that you want it to unfold, like, you can still give the man his props as a person. Like, yeah, everything he said about him was based off of him as a player. Like, if you listen to the quote again, like, do you have it queued up, Lorena, about his quote? Like, listen to how he explains Micah Parsons. When he's done explaining Micah Parsons, hit pause. I just want to, like, illustrate this, all right? Listen to the way he talks about him. Go ahead and hit play.
6: We feel really good about it. Obviously, much respect for Micah and what he stands for and what how he plays and the caliber of player he is. But, you know, at the same time, we feel good about what
2: Stop.
6: We've added.
2: Stop it right there. Stop it right there. What, like, okay, what he stands for. You gave no context. You gave no clarity on it. And then it just went right immediately into the type of player. He's a player. Player, right? Okay. Now listen to what he says about the guys that he brought in after Micah Parsons. Listen to what he says.
6: Time we feel good about what we've added, you know, via that trade. And you look at a guy like Quinton Williams and Kenny Clark, they're alpha players who not only are great players on the field, but they're leaders in the meeting rooms, how they go about their business in the off season, just bring great leadership to this team.
2: Now play Micah Parsons' part again.
6: We feel really good about it. Obviously, much respect for Micah and what he stands for and what how he plays and the caliber of player he is. But, you know, at the same time, we feel good about what we've added.
2: Okay, stop.
3: He's not an alpha, man.
2: He's not an alpha.
3: Yeah.
2: He's not a good player on and off the field, good person on and off the field. He doesn't bring leadership. He doesn't prepare well on the offseason. What? Like, come on, man. Like, you can have your opinion, which is fine. Have your opinion. But don't diminish somebody because it didn't work out. As good as Kenny Clark and Quinton Williams are, they're not Micah Parsons. Put them together. Quinton, Kenny Clark, equal, not Michael. It does not equal Micah Parsons. So you can say Micah Parsons is a generational talent. You can say Micah Parsons transformed not only our team, but the NFL on the defense side of the ball. Micah Parsons is not what you would consider to be a prototypical defensive end, but yet this new way of talking about players that play on the edge or edge. That's your title, edge. It's guys like Micah Parsons who have redefined, just like Lawrence Taylor did when he came along. He was so good that he redefined the position. Reggie White came along. He redefined the position. You have to mention Micah Parsons' name in the same breath as Lawrence Taylor and Reggie White. To go further and say that quantity outweighs quality, you got to give yourself pause on that moment and you have to really think it through. Would you have said that about Troy Aikman? Would you have said that about Michael Irvin? Would you have said that about Emmitt Smith? Would you have said that about Larry Allen? I don't think so. I do not think that Jerry Jones or Stephen Jones would actually fix their face to say a player as impactful as they were for that team at 25 years old. I don't care he got hurt this past year. I don't care. He's young enough. He's actually young enough to recover from a knee injury that isn't catastrophic anymore. It's commonplace to get it fixed, and get back and play at just as high a level. You're telling me at 25 years old that quantity will always outweigh quality? I don't think that's an honest statement. I think that they're embarrassed by it. They're trying to stay face on it. Just give that man his props and say, we didn't want to pay him. For one reason or another, we don't want to pay him. we went this direction. Hopefully we can get through what we need to get through. Hope he gets back healthy and is able to play again. But don't do that.
3: Let me ask you a question.
2: Lightweight shade. Don't do that.
3: Let me ask you a question. If the decision maker, the de facto GM in Dallas, wasn't a Jones, would they still have a job?
2: No.
3: Because I look at that, and the reason I bring that up is because, you know, Masai Ujiri, who just took over making the decisions for the Mavericks, and he had a quote talking about the Luka trade, because obviously Nico Harrison, you know, made the call. He's out of a job. You know, that just didn't go well for anybody. And his point was, look, we got to stop thinking about that. You know, we have Cooper Flagg now. And he said, you know, there's an old saying in Africa that when a king leaves, a king arrives. And so now we need to focus on the new king that is in town and all. And he's saying that because he's taking over the leftover of a bad decision. And the reason why he's taking over is because that bad decision cost the other guy his job. And I look at it and I go, nobody anywhere thought that trading Micah Parsons was even a possibility. Every insider was saying, yeah, listen, look, I think ultimately they're going to get it done. The deal's going to get done. And then as it went on, it was like, wow, this feels like it's personal. So if it was personal, if this wasn't a family tie connection, being the person who was making the decisions and making the call on that move, I wonder, are they still there?
2: If it's not a family member, you don't make that decision. Like, let's stop right there. Let's stop right there. If it's any other GM in the National Football League, even if he was in New York with the Jets, you know what Woody Allen's kids would have said? Oh, his Madden rating is off.
3: Woody Johnson.
2: Yeah. I said Harrelson.
3: No, you said Woody Allen.
2: Woody Allen. Yeah. Who's Woody Allen?
3: Yeah, he's a weirdo.
2: Okay. His kids would have looked at his Madden rating and have been like, Dad, pay him. Madden says his ratings makes it worth the money. Pay him. Even if he was with the Jets, they would have paid Micah Parsons. I guess the point I'm getting at is that football is the ultimate team sport. It is often related to military, the connection to it, the strategy, the camaraderie, the suffering to get into shape, the perseverance, the strategizing. It's just so many different things. You have generals, you have different ranking officials, you have foot soldiers, you have special ops. You have every single element that is relatable to a military. And when you look at how you have to operate within the military, it's a selfless, you have to have selflessness in your heart. You have to have teamwork and ultimate team goals in your mind. And it has to be one of the most difficult ways of balancing self and selfless. You have to have the belief that you're the best. But at the same time, you have to be humble enough to integrate and to mesh with the other personalities, not just the players and teammates, but also coaches. And coaches have to do the same thing. And so do owners and so do GMs. Yeah. This strikes me as it is a significant stench of arrogance that is going into the decision making, and it's most likely probably the biggest reason why Dallas can't seem to figure it out. I'll take a fine. Here we go. You have.
3: Oh, the judge isn't here today. F him.
2: You have. When I got to Washington, you have Norv Turner as your head coach, offensive guru, great mind. They bring in Ray Rhodes as the defensive coordinator. Now, if you remember Ray Rhodes, heck of a defense coordinator. Didn't work out so well as a head coach, but he was pretty good as a head coach. Yeah. Philadelphia coach, Ray Rhodes. You had Terry Rubisky as your offensive coordinator. Dope mind. Amazing mind. you have Brad Johnson, Jeff George as your quarterbacks. You have Steven Davis, Skip Hicks in your backfield. You have Albert Connell, Irvin Fryer, Michael Westbrook, James Thrash at your receivers position. You have Deion Sanders, Daryl Green, Champ Bailey, all in the same defensive backfield, all on the same field, all on the same roster. You have Big Daddy Wilkinson. You had Dana Stubblefield up front, Kennard Lang, Indy Kalu. All these are successful football players, amazing football players. Marco Coleman. You had an amazing roster. You brought in Chris Samuels in that draft. You brought in LeVar Arrington in that draft.
3: I know him.
2: You had Mark Carrier as a safety. You brought in Bruce Smith as a free agent. This was one of the most loaded teams from top to bottom, from coaching staff through personnel, and we still didn't win. What we didn't know at the time, because it was Dan Snyder's first group, that was his first go at it, what we didn't know at the time is the arrogance that existed with Daniel Snyder and the arrogance in which he ran the organization. And ultimately, it was his undoing. Now, Jerry Jones, they don't undo themselves. It seems like they've done things that they could try to have undone themselves as him being the owner of the Dallas Cowboys. But he's too influential, and he makes too many good moves. And it's just nothing has been his undoing in terms of him owning the team. But in terms of winning, I think that growth of arrogance and that enduring arrogance that they have as ownership and GMs and how they make their decisions and how they run the building and how everybody does their jobs, it is clearly the reason why the Dallas Cowboys continue to come up short in trying to be a Super Bowl winning team.
3: Yeah, they're not short of talent. I mean, say whatever you want. They've drafted well. They've drafted Hall of Famers. They've done well. You know, Dak Prescott's been a really successful quarterback, and he was, a fourth-round pick? Dallas has done a good job. Tony Romo had really good years there. Jason Witten's one of the all-time, receivers. It's not as if an offensive line.
2: Their offensive line.
3: Oh, my God, Zach Martin. Yeah, it's amazing. Hall of Famers. So it's not as if they haven't drafted well and haven't done some good things there. I just look at it and I go, if we're going to talk about the fact that it's been 30 years since they've advanced past the second round of the playoffs, I mean, at some point, you got to find the constant in all that. And the constant is Jerry Jones.
2: The Joneses.
3: So that's why I look at it and I ask the question, if the decision maker on this deal wasn't a Jones, would they still have a job, or would there be people calling for their job? And I think the answer is yes, because I don't know anybody that would have done that. They would have figured out a way. And I remember talking to Bucky Brooks about this years ago, and he said, man, if you draft really well, your next job is to keep your own. Don't keep shopping around. That's the goal of every team, build through the draft. You got a guy. He produced every year.
2: You got the guy.
3: And for whatever reason, and I understand negotiations and all that stuff, and there was tough negotiations with Dak Prescott too. There was tough negotiations with CeeDee Lamb. You were able to get that deal done. This one you couldn't. And I just don't, it's wild to think about,
2: it,
3: man.
2: It would have made him the highest paid player at that moment in time. It didn't even last long. When he went and got his deal done in Green Bay, that's not even the largest deal for a defender. And as much as I like the kid in Houston, what's his name? What's the DM's name?
3: Will Anderson.
2: Will Anderson. Yeah. And love his game. He's not Micah Parsons. Only one that I could sit there and honestly say, and he's older than Micah, I believe. I'm pretty certain Myles Garrett is older than, about 3 years?
3: Yeah, something like that. Yeah.
2: Myles Garrett is the only one that I'd sit there and say, he's the best. Myles Garrett is the best. But Micah Parsons, you have to keep in mind, has done things that even Myles Garrett has not done. only the likes of a Reggie White, only the likes of a Lawrence Taylor have done the things that Michael Parsons has done on that football field. There's no way you can justify that being the only way you speak on Michael Parsons. I like what he stands for. Good ball player. Come on, man. That's all you had?
3: And also, by the way, Adam Schein does a great job. The fact that that was even a question still at this point should tell you
2: that there still needs to be justification.
3: Right. People are like, hey, so could you please explain that one more time? Now that all the dust is settled, the picks are in, the players have been drafted, you made the move. Could you just explain that one again?
2: And it sounded just as dumb as the first time.
3: It
2: exposes to you why this team can't win. If your arrogance level is so high that it clouds your judgment on the type of talent that you have or how you should be approaching the culture, the cultural health of your building, they gave you your answer. They gave you all you needed to know in that soundbite. And if I'm a Dallas player, maybe outside of Dak Prescott, maybe CeeDee Lamb, if you could say that about Michael Parsons, then who am I in the equation?
3: Look, CeeDee Lamb, I think he went to social media. I think it was Twitter. He posted something while the back and forth of negotiation was going on with Michael Parsons. He just said something along the lines of, all right, can we just stop and get this done? Like, we all know it's going to get, let's just get the deal done, enough with the back and forth. And then, a couple days later, he's out the building.
2: If that's all the accountability you can have towards your players, that was their best player, hands down. That's your best football player on that team.
3: Agreed.
2: More than Dak Prescott, more than CeeDee Lamb, more than anybody else on that. Zach Martin, he's your best football player on that team. And that's how you treated the situation. Again, that is what you call cultural decay. Your ego says quantity is more than quality, which means I can pick and choose the players that are going to make this a winning team, even if they're not good. Like, it's not X's and O's. It's pros and Joes. If you got a pro, you got you something special. I'm tell you what, I'll take one of them frogmen. I'll take one of them special forces men. One. I'll take one of them. All respect to the other guys and all the men and women of service. I'll take one of them frogmen, over 10, 15, 20 infantry. It's just how it works. It's not personal.

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0: It's Two Pros and a Cup of Joe, Fox Sports Radio. LeVar Arrington, Jonas Knox with you here. We are going to have our midweek awards coming up here in about 15 minutes from now. The good, the bad, and the ugly right here on FSR. A friendly reminder, though, that the NBA playoffs are here, and DraftKings Sportsbook is an official sports betting partner of the NBA. So right now, use the promo code 2PROS to claim your special offer at DraftKings. Again, that's promo code 2PROS at DraftKings. The crown is yours. So this was sort of thrown out there, and you know, it seems like every day there's some added detail because people have an infatuation with this. And look, for those that wonder, well, don't you guys fall in line with that? Well, no, we're simply reporting on what the top stories of the day are, what, you know, some interesting aspects to certain stories are. And the Mike Vrabel, Diana Rossini saga is a big deal. I mean, it's a big deal. Cost a respected NFL reporter their job. It's a coach who was just in a Super Bowl and the scandal to go along with it. And so there's a lot of discussion about, you know, how this whole thing is going to play out. And seemingly every day there's a new report. I think it's starting to make the rounds. The Daily Mail had a report about Diana Rossini, her husband being heartbroken and whatnot, that Diana Rossini's in a tough spot because she genuinely was in love with Mike Vrabel.
1: Oh, wow.
0: And she's dealing with all. So it's just like all of that is sort of the relationship soap opera type stuff to go along with it. But I know Stu Gotts on our network is good friends with Diana Rossini and has just said, listen, you know, when she's ready to tell her story, she'll tell her story, so on and so forth. And, you know, all respect there. You know, Mike Florio threw this out there that, you know, maybe she's got an ace up her sleeve if she does talk. And I kind of think what he's getting at is, what if she just decides, I'm just going to go ahead and let it fly here. And all of a sudden, it implicates maybe even more. And I'm not saying more than Vrabel. I'm just saying more details about that relationship that went all the way back to Tennessee when a lot of those stories and reports came out and stuff went publicly. And then you start to wonder, well, did he violate any sort of policies? Did he violate, you know, was there stuff going on that now upon further review you look at and go, as a coach, if you go through the details of contractual agreements, you're not allowed to do that. We're always talking about the integrity of the game. If you come to find out that there was this going on and it was manipulating leverage in negotiations for certain players or trade acquisitions or whatever, I can't help but think that there's going to continue to be more of this trickling out. And I know we had the bet going on of, hey, by the time, you know, week one of the NFL season comes around, is this, you know, do you guys think this is still going to be a storyline? And I think by week one, things probably would have quieted down. And then you see stuff like this and you go, man, we haven't heard from her yet. And when she does decide that she does want to talk, whether it is with Stu Gotts or whether it is on her own or whatnot, then what? And she sort of has all the cards in that where she could decide she just wants to fire off and have a conversation about everything in on, you know, 4th of July, or she could wait till Labor Day, or she could wait whatever she wants. And next thing you know, blows the lid off some stuff. And then we've got this whole scandal back in the headlines yet again.
2: It's hard to, again, sometimes it's like, what's reality, what's real, what's fake, what's phony. I think we all come from different places, we have different backgrounds, so we have different life experiences, so we come to different conclusions. I think that's why I believe there's the different in opinions on this topic. Where I come from, what I've seen, what I've experienced, the way this unfolded, scandals have been sensationalized throughout the ages. I mean, we still haven't gotten over Charles and Diana yet. That still comes up. Still a story. Still a part of the story. How long ago was that? All I'm saying is there are certain things that happen, and it's a perfect storm of information. It's a perfect storm with characters. This is a storyline that does not have any end in sight because Diana Rossini is one of the most well-respected, successful insiders in sports. In sports. Mike Vrabel is largely considered to be football royalty. Played at Ohio State. Did well. Blue blood school. Goes to the Steelers. Blue blood, like, historical landmark organization. Goes to the Patriots. And is a part of one of the starts of the greatest dynasties in all of sports. He's such a well-revered, respected, admired person. It is perfect. It's not only like good or it fits Jonas. It is the perfect storm of a scandal. What other elements do you need for a scandal to live up to the billing of a scandal?
0: There's also, by the way, did you see the stuff about the accident? So you know what, how there was the story that came out that she rescued a guy and his dog from the car?
2: Yes, yes.
0: And then people started interviewing witnesses nearby, and they said, well, no, she was just standing there. It was actually her husband who reached through to help him out. First of all, two people were rescued. And instead of that being the story, it's, yeah, but who reached through the car to pull him out?
2: Right.
0: All because of this story.
2: Yes.
0: It's just crazy.
2: Well, buying a blue zip-up sports sweatshirt. I'm just telling you, the details now matter. It's a large enough scandal. And again, how do you replace that? Why, like in media, why would you replace, if there's so much more, like this is a fat hog of a story. This is not little piggy, like fat hogs get slaughtered. This has so much meat to it just because scandals carry that type of weight. Relevant scandals. How do you replace that? What are you replacing the Mike Vrabel, Diana Rossini scandal with? What are you replacing it with? What other new, like, oh, the you guys said the season schedule release. And different category.
0: Oh, they're going to get that work.
2: Different category. And it's going to be related. Anytime something is discussed about Mike Vrabel, Diana Rossini is immediately going to be brought up some way, somehow. It's going to happen. How long did the Shannon Sharp stuff go on for? He's not even married. And all he was really doing was just talking bad to the girl. He was talking bad to her. He was abusive verbally, but some people said she might have liked it. Regardless, it was the perfect storm for a scandal, and it ultimately costed that man his job. So I don't understand in reality how anyone could think that this story is going away soon.
0: You know the other part of this that because, again, yeah, and people are wondering, well, you know, what's the latest development? Well, the latest development is, you know, you've got people close to her saying, listen, she's going to talk on her timeline, which leads you to wonder, okay, when is that going to be? And she's got a lot to say. But I also look at it and I go, the other part of this that doesn't get talked about enough is the fact that Robert Kraft, the owner of the Patriots, went to the New York Post to try and get them to not release the photos. Why? Like, I understand, well, it's your coach and it's a bad look. No, no, no. Because I think Robert Kraft also knows, hey, man, if
2: it's
0: they
2: gonna
0: peel
2: bring me back up.
0: Well, also that, but if they peel back every layer to this onion, people's eyes are really going to water. Like, that's, And I think that that was him trying his, and he went and really got on him to don't release these photos, don't release these photos, don't release these photos. And I think it's because he knew, man, there's more here. There's a lot more here, and this could get real ugly real fast. So while everything is calm now and quiet now, the schedule release, they're going to be the butt of the jokes.
2: Yes.
0: It's everywhere you go, like any reference, comment, so yeah, and I mentioned this before, I think if I'm a betting man, everything quiets down by week one, but I also think it would not surprise me if this would lead to Mike Vrabel saying, all right, I gotta fix some stuff. I can't focus on this team right now.
2: I can only imagine what Diana Rossini is going through on a day-to-day basis right now. And with that being said, she may feel like she needs to clear some things up. She may feel like, why am I the only one that's getting pinned down on this?
0: Revenge,
2: like,
0: tour.
2: It might not even be revenge. It might be like exonerating or like, I got to salvage something here. And you could ultimately turn that into a redemption story. It's just, it's not over. It's not over. And it's not over by a long shot.
0: And I also think there's probably, like, when this happens a lot with people, when a big scandal like this happens, there are other people that are like, oh boy, don't come for me. A lot of skeletons in the closet out there for a lot of people. 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
1: Two pros and a cup of Joe, Fox Sports Radio, LeVar Arrington, Jonas Knox with you here. 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Right after the show, today's pod will be posted. 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
2: There are some good things that happen, and there's some bad, and then there's some downright ugly things. It's time for Good, Bad, and Ugly.
3: Well.
0: Oh, gosh.
3: Well, Sheriff Sweeka, who's got what this week?
4: Well, tell you what, Sheriff. The good for this week happens to be sitting right next to Sheriff Varr. You're the good of the week. Go for it.
0: Yeah, I'm going to go with Kate Cunningham. He's the good of the week. I think he shows us why he's a top 10 player. No debate. Top 10 player in the NBA. Has a bright future, and this Pistons team can build around him. And they got a great chance. They got a great opportunity in this playoff run because of Cade Cunningham. He's my good for the week.
4: All right, well, next up for the bad, well, happens to be me, Sheriff Sweeka. I'm bad, filling in for Brady. Oh, so with that said,
0: the shtick,
4: yeah. So my bad of the week is actually Austin Reeves. Reeves with the Lakers, you know, loss to the Thunder. Well, Austin Reeves went 3-for-16 on shots, 8 points. And what was it? Austin 316 says I whooped your ass. Well, for Reeves, Austin 316, you got your ass whooped.
1: Oh, jeez, Patty.
4: Damn, indeed.
0: That's the bad.
4: That's my bad of the week. And finally, Sheriff Knox, you get the ugly brother. Go for it.
5: He got the ugly brother.
1: Well, here's my ugly. How about the fact that Jaylen Brown, who just authored the first ever 3-1 series gag job in the history of the Boston Celtics organization. And Jaylen Brown comes out afterwards, and his moral of the story was, Joel Embiid flops. The NBA's got to do something about this flopping. It's not a good look. It doesn't make the game. Gets fined $50,000 and buries the lead, which was, you guys gave away a 3-1 lead, and you couldn't hit shots. But he wants to point to Joel Embiid flopping. And in the words of the great Joel Embiid, first of all, I ain't no bitch.
0: No bitch.
1: Come on, dude. Take some accountability. You guys just lost. Had nothing to do with flopping. Stop.
0: Stop it.
1: Every sports season is built.
6: 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I don't care what y'all say.
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10: This morning is a familiar one. I-35 northbound from 45 up to William Cannon. Right now adding about 10 to 12 minutes to that Wednesday morning commute. A couple of crashes off the highway. The newest ones on Pierce Lane at Circuit of the Americas. An ongoing cleanup for a wreck on Montopolis Drive at East Riverside Drive. I'm Jason Fosick with a look at Austin area traffic.
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1: 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The NBA playoffs get fired up once again. Danny Davis of the Austin American-Statesman joins us at 7:34 to talk all things Texas Longhorns. Texas baseball handles UTSA in the final midweek game of 2026. Austin Gamblers Hall of Famer G-Man Michael Gaffney joins us at 8 a.m. to talk about the PBR. The Big Ten is separating itself from all the others, and the Spurs look to bounce back tonight in San Antonio. Mm-hmm. I am your host, Mike Harbaugh Harge. My co-host is a WWE Hall of Famer and recognized as the world's strongest man. He is the Mark Henry.
2: Good morning, Austin.
1: And of course, we've got our guy Marcus behind the boards. 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Also, we're going to give you a chance to leave a voicemail, but you got to use that talkback feature like the people did yesterday. Dominique, Mike, Chris, and Lauren got a chance to go to Texas baseball last night to get that victory, but they used a new and improved and always free iHeartRadio app. They tapped that microphone and they told us why they wanted to go, and they won those tickets last night. So big time stuff from the Texas Longhorns. But let's get into it. Texas football. We've talked about the expectations. We've talked about the talent and what a lot of people are looking at when it comes to the University of Texas. But one of the things we have not talked about, and it's a very important one, is that football schedule that Texas has. So CBS posted the fact that the Dallas Cowboys, that the University of Texas may have one of the toughest schedules in college football for a contender. Now, you understand about the rosters. You understand about the expectations of going into the season. But Texas, as of right now, has the toughest schedule in 2026 because they face eight teams that were ranked in the post-spring top 25. There are, seven teams in this list that are part of the top 12 toughest schedules out there. Texas, number one, faced eight opponents that are ranked. Oklahoma will face seven, Ole Miss six, A&M six, LSU six. Georgia will face five opponents, and Alabama will face four opponents. Well, you start looking around, Texas, the number three team on there is Ohio State. Texas plays Ohio State. Texas plays Ole Miss, Texas A&M, LSU.
2: OU.
1: And OU. You start looking at all of these teams, and you're like, wow, this is a pretty tough schedule for the University of Texas. And that is why it is important, as they say, no days off. Got to stay locked in.
2: Texas is not entrusting it to the timid or the weak. They expect to have tough schedules. And the fact that seven of the teams are in the SEC. So you're bound to play at least three or four, but they're playing eight teams?
1: That's what it says.
2: That is nuts.
1: Yeah, it's an interesting look that is ranked in the top 25. You start to look around, and they also, on that list, we haven't talked about what Tennessee, the Volunteers, they're another team that is ranked pretty high as well. So Texas, that's the first game of the SEC season this year, is going to Knoxville, Tennessee, and being able to play in front of 100 and whatever, 10,000, whatever they bring to the stadium, and it's going to be loud in there.
2: But, oh, yeah.
1: But as you mentioned, this is the conference that you wanted to be in. This is the conference that brings the best out of you, and you get a chance to compete right off the bat.
2: And there's advantages to being in a having a schedule that hard, is because even if you do slip up, knock on wood, it don't happen, but you have another game that you can win the next game against a ranked opponent and move right back up in ranking. So that's the advantages. It's a disadvantage, but it's an advantage too.
1: Well, if you look around and you look at college football, and I remember that Coach Sark talked about it last year and said, it'll be tough to go be an undefeated champion. Well, Indiana proved that myth wrong, and they were able to go undefeated.
2: Yeah, in 1 year.
1: And you start to look around, and I believe Indiana, who's championship, and we'll talk about the Big Ten in just a little bit, because they are pretty dominant at this point. They found a way to get it done, but they did it through the transfer portal. You look at majority of their players, they came from somewhere else, and now they're getting this opportunity to come back and try to defend this. But you look at that game against Ohio State, and that is – the measuring point. And I'm not looking past Texas State, and I don't want Texas State fans to be like, well, wait a minute, y'all play us the first game. We understand that. But nobody's talking about the Texas State game. They're talking about the Ohio State game, because Ohio State is a team that has had Texas's number the last couple times that they have played each other.
2: Don't make no apologies for different fan bases that are based off of tribalism, Hart. Like, if they were ranked in the top 25, then we would be mentioning them.
1: Yeah.
2: Like, I'm not making no excuses. Like, you're not going to look over nobody. Texas wants to beat every team the same way.
1: Yeah. And you look at Texas as a whole and why the hype is so real about them. You start to understand that when you step on the University of Texas campus, you're going to get everybody's best shot. I saw that last night in Texas baseball. We see it all the time in every sport at the University of Texas, because everybody wants to knock down the University of Texas. But it's even more than that, because when you look at football and the way that this state moves and the game moves, it's all about football. Mm-hmm. And when this state has the flagship station, the flagship station, we're the home of Texas Athletics, and the voice of Craig Way
2: is
1: the one that is the voice of Texas Athletics. You start to truly understand what the opportunities are when you come here. When you come here, you're going to get everybody's best shot. But when you look at this schedule in the SEC and you look at the new faces and you look at the, as we talked about yesterday, Pete Golding being the new head coach at Ole Miss. You look at Lane Kiffin going to LSU, a team that has always had great athletes, always, regardless of who the coach is. And you start to look at that schedule, Josh Heupel trying to get things right at Tennessee. This and the gauntlet of Oklahoma, that's a rivalry game no matter what the records are at that time of year. So this is a big, big season for the University of Texas, and the expectations are through the roof regardless of who's on that schedule.
2: Yeah, I mean, Texas is one of those teams, though, Hart, just like it's a blue blood. You know, USC, Ohio State, Alabama, you know, you name those top teams. You're always going to get everybody's best shot because people think that you have an elitist type of feel to you. And in a way, they do. But like I just said, do you have to make apologies for greatness? Do you have to...
1: People will challenge you on that, on the greatness stuff, because they haven't played for a national championship. They will challenge you on the greatness.
2: I mean the greatness of the university itself, and the teams that I named all have a leg up on everybody financially, historically, and then now they all have really elite coaches. I didn't mention a team that didn't have a coach that is ranked really, really high. So they have like, it's walking into a house and you're looking for amenities. Man, it's got a jacuzzi tub. It's got double sinks. Like, this university has all the amenities.
0: Why number one? Because I'm the one.
2: Because they're the one. And I don't believe that you should make apologies because you have it better. I just don't.
1: Well, again, I'm not making an apology. What I'm saying is Texas needs to win.
2: They do.
1: Because you can have all them amenities, but you still ain't got no hardware to put the things together.
2: Yeah,
1: and
2: I got
1: that's where people are looking at it and saying, you can boast about all that you have, but the one thing that you're missing is the one thing that you want, and that is a national championship.
2: That's right.
1: And that's where Texas is trying to make sure that they get to that point. We're just getting started on a Way Back Wednesday
2: edition
1: of the Morning Kickoff. Coming up next, we'll talk NBA action. We got busy last night. And, of course, Danny Davis of the Austin American-Statesman joins us at 7:34. And we'll talk some Texas baseball to end hour number one. And G-Man Michael Gaffney, the head coach of the Austin Gamblers, joins us at 8 a.m. Loaded day, folks, right here on the Morning Kickoff on Sports Radio AM 1300 The Zone, and always free on the iHeartRadio app.
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1: Welcome back to the morning kickoff right here on Sports Radio AM 1300, The Zone. Coming up in the next segment, we will have our guy Danny Davis of the Austin American Statesman. We'll talk all things Texas Longhorns. And don't forget, at 8 a.m., Hall of Famer and head coach of the Austin Gamblers, Michael G-Man Gaffney, will be joining us to talk about PBR as the championships are rolling, and there are some Austin gamblers that have a chance to win a lot of money in the rodeo. Ooh. Right now, we're going to get into it because last night in the NBA, the Detroit Pistons, led by Cade Cunningham, was able to get the victory over the Cleveland Cavaliers in game one of the Eastern Conference semifinals. They were at home. It was an important matchup. Cleveland gets to the next round after a great performance by former Texas Longhorn Jared Allen. Not so much in the first game no. of that matchup.
2: The complete opposite, as a matter of fact.
1: For sure. He finished with 2 points after having a double-double in the game before to get to this. And they come up short. And one of the questions that continues to be asked, is James Harden ever going to get over the top? Now, I'm not going to say it's game one. I'm not going to make too much of it. A lot of this stuff happens. They came off an emotional high in their victory. But for them to come out and play the way that they played and not get the same support that they had before, is this going to be a problem for the Cleveland Cavaliers?
2: It's going to be a big problem because now you have to have Donovan Mitchell step in and go, okay, when the clock gets down to 15, I think you need to either get me the ball or shoot it. Because they're both so ball dominant with the dribbling. Like James, when it gets down to that point, he always just ends up jacking up some ridiculous shot. Rather than getting into the set. Get into the set as early as you can. And you just have to take the ball out of his hand. A lot of it was not just the fact that James Harden was being James Harden. It's the fact that Cade Cunningham, we just talked about this last week. He didn't play well like those first two games of the series, of the last series. I think he was still recovering from that, having that collapsed lung. He looks like the Cade Cunningham that we saw at the beginning of the season. And he was physically bodying up Harden. Harden ain't used to that hard work like that. You know, he tested him on both sides of the ball. And I think it threw him off.
17: Another issue is Harden's continuously turning the ball over.
1: Bing, bing, bing.
17: That is the big issue. He had 7 turnovers last night. He's had 43 this playoff.
1: Exactly.
17: He needs, if he can cut that in half, that's still a lot. Cutting that in half is still a lot. They can go a whole lot further. They could be damaging if he can cut his turnovers down.
2: It's going to get worse being that he's got Cade Cunningham in front of him. And Cade is not playing Donovan Mitchell yet. But I guarantee you, if Donovan Mitchell gets hot, they're going to switch.
1: Well, the thing about it is, Ausar Thompson is a good defensive player, too. So he poses a lot problems, too. Duren, he played really well. We always talk about what you're getting from Tobias Harris. He's been a guy that has shown up. But Duncan Robinson shot the ball well yesterday. They had 6 guys in double figures. And to Marcus's point, they had 19 turnovers as a team, Cleveland did, to only 11 turnovers by the Detroit Pistons. Harden had 7. Donovan Mitchell had 3. And then Dennis Schroeder, he comes off the bench, and he's turning over the basketball as well. So when your point guards and your guys that are mostly handling the ball for you continue to turn the ball over, it's not a good look. And it changes the narrative of the way the game is going to be played. And you talked about it. James Harden is a guy that he disappears in big moments sometimes. When he first got there, he was deferring. He was passing the ball, and he was letting Donovan Mitchell go. But they know that Donovan Mitchell's going to go. So he has to assert himself sometimes. And you can look at the numbers and say, well, he had 20 points. And it's the moments of those points. It's the time where he needs to be in there. And I know that they're going to talk about it. And I saw Donovan Mitchell talking about the floppings and all this other stuff. James Harden is the king of flopping. James Harden, he shot a 3 yesterday and tried to kick his feet out and lost. He lost it. So, but to their point, last night, Cleveland only shot 16 free throws. Detroit shot 35.
2: Wow.
1: So that's a disparity to where they have to have that conversation about that. But I think a lot of it is they go to the basket.
2: Yeah.
1: Detroit goes to the rim.
2: Yeah, they attack. And Cleveland needs to do more attacking, too. Rather than settling for jump shots, screen and go get down to the basket. They both have the ability to dribble themselves into good situations and get their own shots. Why not attack them early and get them in foul trouble? Because you got a big guy that he wants to defend the paint. So he's going to take chances at trying to block your shot. So I think some of it is coaching too. It's not all just put it on the players.
1: In the playoffs?
2: In the playoffs?
1: Yeah, I think a lot of these guys.
2: Why does Donovan Mitchell not go around screens? You know, like, I mean, Detroit used to have it the best. Go around a screen baseline. Go around a screen on the perimeter. Remember Richard Hamilton?
1: But that was his game. That was Richard Hamilton's game.
2: But they can do that with Donovan.
1: But if that's not his game, then he's not going to be able to be effective with it. If you go back and look at Rip Hamilton, that's all he did. That mug was running the entire game. He's like Steph.
2: Yeah.
1: They run, and that's how their game is predicated. Donovan Mitchell needs the ball in his hands to be able to create, because that's how he rolls. Going to the other matchup, OKC defeats the Los Angeles Lakers 108-90.
2: Why are you smiling?
1: Well, because it, the numbers don't lie. You said it when you walked in here this morning. They know what the line looks like. It was 15.5. They beat them by 18. They know exactly what they're doing.
2: I think you were smiling because you knew that I was cheering for the Lakers.
1: No, we've already established that.
2: It was the line. It was knowing that the line is not going to lie. And I asked you, I said, how do they know?
1: Man, if I knew that, I wouldn't be working here. I'd be working in Vegas.
17: That's the reason why those big buildings are in Vegas.
1: Yeah, they keep building stuff in Vegas. Not because
2: of
1: that.
2: I can't believe it. Like, every time I say I'm gonna conduct an experiment, and I want to really look at these lines, and then I'm gonna look at what the teams that I cheer for, what the score is. The last three times, the line's been right.
1: Yeah. I mean, like they say, they don't build those buildings out there in Las Vegas just because. They know.
2: So I need to stop picking with my heart and just start picking with the line.

0: had 27 points. Like, he can't do anything more than this. It's going to be on the supporting cast, isn't it?
1: Yeah, it absolutely will be on the supporting cast. I honestly was surprised by LeBron's performance because what Liz Renfrey, you know, I'm a Houston native. What Liz Renfrey in my brain, I think it was after game 3 versus the Houston Rockets, they asked the sideline reporter, how are you doing, LeBron? And LeBron said, I'm tired as bleep. And we saw the miles sort of stack up, but he's a true professional. This man invests $1 million in his body every year. The professionalism for him to show up and also capitalize on what the Thunder gave. I was thoroughly impressed with LeBron James. Everyone else has to raise their game. The DeAndre Aytons, the Rui Hachimuras, again, the Austin Reeves, those guys have to be top tier for them to have any sort of a chance.
2: No, they lost that game because of Austin Reeves being inept. Jake LaRavia, every time he touched the ball, he turned it over or he missed a shot that was so poorly missed that I wanted to jump through the TV and shake him. Rui Hachimura played pretty good.
3: How big is your screen on your TV?
2: It's not that big.
3: Yeah, then you ain't making it through it.
2: Rui Hachimura played really good. I mean, he didn't break any records, but he played well. The rest of those guys need to step up.
3: Yep, and that's what she was saying. 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We'll also hear from LeBron James about his effort and what this team needs to do. 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
12: Welcome back to the morning kickoff right here on Sports Radio AM 1300, The Zone. It is hump day, and that normally means we get a chance to talk to our guy, Danny Davis of the Austin American Statesman. You can follow him at underscore Danny Davis on social media. Danny, we'll get into baseball in just a little bit, and I know you don't do the schedules and all that other stuff because you feel like, the rankings don't mean anything early in the season. But I need you to move that to the side and join the conversation about Texas's schedule. And it looks like Texas has, on paper, one of the toughest schedules, if not the toughest schedule in college football. What do you make of that?
13: Okay.
14: He said, okay. Stop it, Danny.
13: It's May 6th. I mean, I think in the transfer portal era, I mean, I think a lot of that stuff kind of gets thrown out the window because who knows what these teams are going to be like. I mean, Ole Miss was a national semifinalist last year with everything that's happened with that program. Who knows if that team's going to be good, great, or just terrible coming off of just all everything that's happened to that program. I mean, every year there's a team that comes out of nowhere and surprises everyone. Who knows? Maybe Missouri is a shock the world team this year instead of a team that, you know, everyone's circling as a W. Maybe who knows what this LSU team is going to be? I mean, this LSU team was so bad last year they fired their coach, but they got the hottest coach on the market and a bunch of, you know, good transfers and a transfer quarterback. So who knows, going off last year, which was a lot of these like strength of schedule things are based off, what this team is going to be like. I mean, Ohio State, we expect Ohio State to be great, but their entire team was taken in the first round of the NFL draft. So who knows what that team is going to be like the second week of the season.
14: That's a good point.
13: I mean, talk to me in September, talk to me in October when these matchups are actually happening. We've actually had a chance to see what these teams look like and actually have a sample size. I mean, maybe this Texas State team is a surprising mid-major team that gives Texas a test, or maybe it's a team that Texas beats by 50. I mean, who knows? So to answer your question, I will not join the conversation, even though I've talked for the last minute about this question, because I hate these offseason strength of schedule questions, because who knows in May what's going to actually happen in September, October, November.
12: I love the fact that you touched on that, though, because I appreciate that. Because I knew you didn't want to talk about it.
13: It's your show, man. You ask the questions you want.
14: Hard, I know what he wants to talk about.
12: Oh, God, here we go.
14: What?
12: No, go ahead, man.
14: Can I give it to him?
12: Just do your thing.
14: Hey, Danny, it don't stop. It won't stop. It ain't never going to stop. You know I'm a Mystics fan. And my girl, Roy Harmon, everybody said she wouldn't go be able to do it in the pros. But she went. She had 6 points.
13: Who said that, Mark? Who was everybody? Who said that she wasn't going to make it? Who said that?
14: Harge. I'm just going to go on and put him out there. He said, hey, man, she don't shoot a high percentage. It's going to be hard for her to get her shot. She had 6 points, 3 assists, and a steal. Sounds like Roy Harmon to me.
13: I did not know we had noted WNBA expert Mike Harge on the call. I didn't know that's who we're taking our WNBA.
14: Hey, he's my big bro. I have to listen to him. No, I have to. Even for argument's sake. Like, we just sit around just argue about stuff, and neither one of us truly believe. We just argue for the sake of arguing.
13: I think he's just trying to trigger you with a...
14: I think he was, too. Now that you say it. He knows how invested I am. I'm going, Danny, we should go to the game. We should go to Washington and catch a game and leave Harge here.
13: You know, you take some of that Mark Henry money. You buy me a ticket because these plane tickets are out of control now that a flight
15: you airlines are shutting down. All that You're stuff. Not flying
14: well,
15: spirit.
14: No spirit.
13: I'm there. But yeah, I mean, Rory. I think we all expected Rory, you know, she's one of the hardest working kids that, you know, a lot of us have covered here at Texas. There's clearly disadvantages and things that she is going to have to overcome, not only, you know, this preseason, but in the rest of her career, whether it's her height, whether it's some of her shooting issues. But this is a player who is obviously very defensive minded, you know, has all the assist numbers, so knows how to set up her teammates, and is a very determined young woman. We saw that with the way she came back from her knee injury. We saw that the way she kind of played these last two seasons, getting Texas back to the Final Four back-to-back years, which is something that hadn't happened since the 80s. She's a very talented player. The WNBA is no joke. I mean, we just saw Haley Van Lith, who, you know, bodied Rory a couple years ago in the NCAA tournament, just got cut. And she was a first-round pick. So this is obviously a league that's very hard to stick around in. But, you know, Rory... I'm not betting against her. I mean, if Mike wants to make those bets, that's his money. I don't know if it's Mark Henry money, but Mike Harge money. If he wants to bet
14: Will
13: that money,
14: stop Rory, it.
13: that knock himself out. But you know, her succeeding, I don't think should be a surprise to anyone except for Harge.
12: Yeah, appreciate that, Danny. But yes, I do like to poke the bear, and I knew how to get his trigger going, and so that's exactly what it was. We're talking to Danny Davis of the Austin American Statesman. He does not like to talk about the preseason polls, nor WNBA, to be exact. But we will talk a little bit.
13: I still like to talk about your analysis for WNBA. I'm talking about WNBA.
12: I do want to talk about Texas baseball. Last night, another midweek victory. They finished the season 9-2, I believe it is, on the midweek. But you start to look around, and the projections are coming out. No, you don't like those either because you still got to finish the season. But it looks like Texas could be and should be a top 8 national seed. Right now, one poll has them at number 3. Some other ones have them probably being number 4. When you look at this team as a whole, they're getting ready to go to Tennessee this weekend and finish it off at home against Missouri. But when you look at this team, what do you see them being in the national dynamic
13: booth, the comfy confines of that broadcast booth that Mike Harge gets? Mark, you should see the way they treat him over there. He is that booth is nice. I'm crowded in the press box with a bunch of people. Me and Eric are, you know, Eric Henry are just talking about who knows what. And Mike is so comfortable over there that he's taking pictures of us. paparazzi style. But it's obviously a lot nicer to play at home than on the
14: he's
13: road.
14: He's got
13: but.
14: Catering and everything.
13: Well, yeah, he slums it with us and eats the rest of the press box food, which is really nice. But I'm sure if he wanted something delivered to that box, they'd They'd hook them up. They treat those TV guys a lot nicer than they treat us regular folk over in the press box. It's a it's a nice night that my car just living on these Tuesday nights. But yeah, obviously a lot of work to be done if you're this Texas baseball team. But I think they're going to be home the first 2 weekends of the postseason. But they're going to have to get some work done.

0: once we get to late May, early June.
1: I'll get a chance to talk to Coach Schloss tomorrow. But you got a chance to go in last night. What was the prognosis on Anthony Pack Jr.? I saw, you know, obviously he came into the game late to play defense, and then he ends up getting back to the plate, and he looked like he winced a little bit on a couple swings last night.
0: Yeah, Jim didn't give us the exact diagnosis. He said something happened in the weight room either yesterday or the day before. So they kind of wanted to give him some rest and get him rested for the weekend. They did have to play him late. He was listed as available, so I don't know how much he was hurting. Jim did say that he had kind of wanted to avoid getting him to the plate, which is why Ashton Larson had that at bat in the seventh inning and then immediately was pulled for defensive reasons when they probably could have used Anthony's bat. Exactly. I think they had 2 runners in scoring position at that point, and Ashton struck out. So obviously Anthony's probably dealing with a little bit, but I think they're confident that he's going to be ready for this weekend. And obviously you want him, you know, full strength against a Tennessee as opposed to 50% against a UTSA, even though UTSA is obviously a very good team, but yeah. You want him for the games that matter, which is this weekend.
1: Well, made me mad because it ruined his on-base streak last night because he had to come up in a situation. So I was like, dang it. But it is what it is, and hopefully he'll be just fine. As always, man, we appreciate you coming on and harassing me and giving me a hard time for my analysis. But, hey, we'll have you on next week again.
0: Well, I expect to be asked more questions about preseason polls and preseason teams and stuff that does not matter in May when we're talking about football season that kicks off in September. But yeah, I'm ready for it. I'm prepared.
1: All right. There he is. Danny Davis of the Austin American Statesman. You can follow him at _Danny Davis. Coming up next, you'll hear some of the action from last night as Texas baseball wins against UTSA in grand fashion. Right here on the Morning Kickoff on Sports Radio, AM 1300, The Zone, and always free on the iHeartRadio app.

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16: With a pitch. Swung on and that is through on the left side of base hit. It'll score two runs. Casey Borba fights back from an 0-2 count, gets to the 1-2, and drives it through for an RBI single to score two more, and it's 4-0 Texas. Here's the pitch. Swung on and the ball hit well out toward left. This with some carry back to the warning track. You can say goodnight to it. Maddox Mansour has hit his first collegiate home run. And it ties the score. We start all over again at 7-7. Two balls, one strike, the count. The pitch. Swung on and the ball hit well. Out to left. Say goodnight to a grand slam home run. Carson Tinney has left the building. The salami puts Texas back in front 11-8. Burns ready with an 0-2. Hit in the air. Out to center. Chasing it toward left center with the catch to end the ball game is Maddox Mansour. And the Longhorns rally back to win this one. The final midweek non-conference game of the season is win number 36 for Texas. And the Longhorns, on the heels of this victory, will head on the road for their final SEC road trip of the season this coming weekend. Final score, Texas 11, UTSA 8.
17: You heard it right there, the voice of the Texas Longhorns, the one and only Craig Way with the call on the home run. As you heard, Texas wins the game 11-8. Texas jumped out to a lead. UTSA continued to fight, and they came back. And again, it's always going to be tough when the Texas Longhorns take on the UTSA Roadrunners. This is a team that is going to be a problem in the postseason. They're not afraid of the moment. And we talked to their coach during the game, during the broadcast, and he just said, hey, we got to make sure we continue to pitch because Texas isn't going to back down as well. And that's for sure what happened. Shout out to Brody Walls. The reliever came in and had a career high 5 strikeouts and going over 3 2/3 inning with only giving up 1 run. But the story was Carson Tinney, a colossal home run, grand slam. Timing was everything. Maddox Mansour with his first home run as a Texas Longhorn. And here's a couple other of the calls, and you might recognize the voice. And if it's there, you let it fly.
18: It's belted left field. This one's on its way and deep into the Lone Star State night. A go-ahead grand slam for Carson Tinney.
17: He got the foot down, he got excited, and he let it fly. His eyes got big, and this is what you want to see from your big-time transfer from Notre Dame. Bang, bang, he hit that thing.
18: Mansour off the end of his bat, but he still crushes it. Deep to left center field, it's gone. It is carrying tonight in Austin. Mansour ties the game at 7 with his first collegiate home run.
17: He had a breaking ball that he swung over. It came back, it was elevated again. Got the same breaking ball, but in a different location. And he hit it off of the scoreboard. Bang, bang, Mansour hit that thing. He got it in last night.
19: Got it in.
17: Yeah, good, big time bats, big swings by the Texas Longhorns.
20: Mark, you like that little flair on that on the second one?
19: Yeah, the last one, he put a little stank on it. Hey, but I'm hard. I don't know if I ever saw a ball go like that grand slam. And you said in the break that it was 483?
17: 483 with an exit velocity of 115 off the bat. And you can hear the sound. You know what it sounds like.
19: Oh, it cracked.
17: Yeah, it was immediate. It was powerful. And he leaned on me when he hit that one right there. And that's the beautiful thing, too, about having those types of players. Carson Tinney got a guy that came out of the bullpen. He was throwing all fastballs. And it was kind of interesting, too, because the young man that came out of the bullpen literally walked from the bullpen all the way to the mound. He walked from the bullpen all the way to the mound. And by the time he got done and with his warm-ups, Carson Tinney said, thanks for coming in the game. We'll deposit this one across the street. And that's exactly what they did. Wow. Another great matchup for Texas and UTSA. Those Roadrunners have nothing to hold their head down about. They should hold them high. Coming up next, we're going to talk PBR. That's right. Pro Bowl riding is in full effect. And we'll talk to the Hall of Fame G-Man. Michael Gaffney talks to us about his Austin Gambler riders right here on the Morning Kickoff on Sports Radio AM 1300 The Zone and always free on the iHeartRadio app.
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0: Welcome back to the morning kickoff right here on Sports Radio AM 1300 The Zone. This is one of my favorite interviews along with one of my favorite people. He is a PBR champion, world champion in 1997. He is also in the PBR Hall of Fame, and he's the coach of the Austin Gamblers, our team here in Austin, Texas. He's the one and only G-Man, Michael Gaffney. Good morning, Cowboy. How you doing, buddy?
1: Good morning, Hardball. Yeah, it's good to hear your voice, brother.
0: It's been too long.
1: Always good
0: to hear from you, my man. I was looking forward to this. JJ had given me a call, and he said, hey, man, we got a lot going on with some of our riders, and PBR national champions, world finals are here in Texas. So I'm excited about that because I wanted to ask you, you know, during the off season, there truly is no off season. You guys get back on the bulls, and those athletes keep you guessing on what's going on. But talk about how this all comes about once the PBR season for team riding is over.
1: Well, once the team season, you're right, Mark. They never have a break, and we never did either. It's pretty much year round. And I know it's a little bit confusing to our new fans because of the old school where we came from. We always focused on the world championship, that championship buckle that our guys, six of our seven riders that we have, protected riders on the team Austin, Austin Gamblers, will ride starting this Thursday night in Fort Worth. And there'll be a field of 40 guys, lots of the other team members, the teams of PBR teams will ride there as well for that world championship buckle. And then they'll have somewhat of a break after that until we start our first teams event in Fort Collins at the Rams Stadium the first part of July. So again, these guys never have a break, Hardball. They're going someplace almost every weekend. And these guys, when our team season concluded there in Vegas basically October last year, mm-hmm. they had about a week break, and then they started the individual season, which now culminates in Fort Worth, which I just mentioned, for the $1 million prize. They're going to pay out about $3.5 million. Starting this coming weekend, Thursday through Sunday, they'll take a couple of day break, and then they'll start back next Thursday through Sunday, and then they'll award the single world champion on aggregate points throughout this season that started back in October, which I mentioned. So again, it's a little bit confusing because teams now being, you know, we're going into our fifth season. In my day, we didn't have teams. We just had the individual buckle that you were shooting for all year long. So yeah, these guys, it's a battle of attrition, Hardball. I mean, you've seen it, you know the sport. It's just you know, when you're getting on these types of rank buck and bulls day in and day out, it really is a battle to stay healthy and when to maybe step out of the ring and so to speak, give yourself a little bit of a break, lick your wounds, and then come back hopefully the next weekend or two weekends off and give a full swing.
0: You know, the interesting part about that, and I'm glad you pointed out about how it went from individual awards to team awards, and now these are those opportunities where an individual rider can win a belt buckle and $1 million. You were fortunate enough to be a PBR world champion, but it's a totally different time. Just like any other sport, it evolves. The money gets better and better every step of the way. And I'm sure you're probably like, man, I wish I was riding during this time because the money's a little bit different.
1: It's grown. Let's say it that way. When we formed the PBR, there was about 12 of us in a hotel room in 1992. And not to go too deep in the woods here, but yeah, from 1992 until now, when I was in the world, I got a nice bonus check in 1997, but it wasn't until about 2003 that we awarded the first $1 million prize to our world champion. That was Chris Shivers. And now we're there. I think, you know, when I was the average rode most of my buck and bulls in 97 at the finals, you know, I made probably $250,000 that year. They're going to pay the champion of this finals here in a couple of weeks 500 grand to win the average on a total of 9 bulls. They're going to get on over basically eight performances. And then the $1 million check on top of that will go to the world champion to aggregate points throughout the season. So yeah, it's very substantial, along with TV and the sponsorships that these guys are wearing on their sleeves and on the riding vests. So you're right, Hardball. I mean, the evolution has been amazing. So, you know, it's great to see these kids, but I'll tell you what, and you know it well, again, you've watched them there at the Gambler Days in August when we come there with our teams event. I mean, these bucking bulls, they're nothing like what I used to get on. The evolution of the bulls has surpassed the Cowboys. I mean, they're an amazing animal athlete. They're so well taken care of, and they're just beautiful animals and great to watch.
2: You mentioned greats like Chris Shivers. Like, who's the newcomer of the year right now? Who's the new and young guy on the scene?
1: Well, believe it or not, Mark, there's a guy that's riding right now. He's a kid. He's the son of a man who actually coaches the Florida Freedom, Paulo Crimber, who rode back in my day, who's a Brazilian, and has raised his two kids, and his wife and him live in Decatur, Texas. His son, John Crimber, is right at 20 years old now, and he is leading the pack right now by some, I wouldn't say substantial points. You know, they're going to get on him, you know, 9 bulls in 8 days, starting, like I said, this Thursday, and they'll culminate and finish weekend after next. But he is the young hotshot, and he's an amazing athlete. He's 5 foot, you know, 5'4". He weighs about 115, 120 pounds. He's a little light kid, and he's been doing this since he was just he could barely walk. I mean, he's just an amazing little rodeo cowboy and just a cowboy, tough kid. He's been hurt. He's come back. He's resilient. He's determined. And then right on his heels is Brady Fielder, who's almost just the opposite. He's an Australian. He's about 6'1", not built as a typical bull rider, really lanky, but just sets so great on a bull and moves so well. And you know, it's we talked about a dance, and he really does for 8 seconds. Brady is special. I mean, he just really flows, and he's part of the four rappers. He's coached by my old travel partner and my nemesis in the teams, and that's Cody Lambert. So it's a lot of fun in the teams where we have this great competition when it begins in July. But those are the two guys, and then Dalton Castle, yep, who is on our team. You guys know well. Mm-hmm. Dalton's been hurt throughout the year. He's won two events, but he's taken the last handful of weeks off because of injuries, and he's right in the pack. He's in the hunt too. So there's a lot of points that can be gathered by, you know, let's say the top 10 in the standings, and it can happen for any of them because of, you know, one bull ride, you're one step away from being hurt and on the sidelines. So it's at this point, it's anybody's game. But those are the two favorites right now. Another one I'll mention is Sage Kimsey, who we picked up last year. You know, he's a 7-time world PRCA rodeo champion, and he's on our team as well, and he's number 3. So out of our 7 guys that we have protected on our teams, Austin Gamblers, we've got 6 of them riding up there in Fort Worth starting this coming Thursday. So we're excited about that, and to watch them hopefully dominate the rounds and come out winning big checks and maybe even a world championship.
0: I like it. I like big checks and I like championships, and that's what it's all about. We're speaking to former world champion PBR Hall of Famer, my guy Michael Gaffney, goes by G-Man. And Coach, you talked about it a little bit. You talked about those bulls and how there's some special athletes. I'm looking at these names on here, and there's a few names I'm positive I do not want to see anybody ride. If you got a bull named Man Eater, Buck Nasty, and Flying Wired, I think that would be something that you got to want to stay away from.
1: Yeah, and again, Hardball, you've seen there at the you know, the event there in Austin we have there at the Moody Center in August coming up before long, and you watch these animal athletes, and they really are special. And again, the evolution is just incredible. The breeding programs, these guys, you know, they put so much work, time, investment in these animals, and they just get the best treatment. They're treated better than these owners' kids. So it's great to see, and they really are special when you watch something that weighs, you know, 15, 18, 2,000 pounds that can move and switch gears and go, you know, start one direction and go back the other. It's really incredible, right? I mean, it's truly special watching these animals, and to watch somebody like a John Krimber or a Dalton Castle, Sage Kimsey, try to almost, you know, match moves and counter moves with these types of animals is really something. And I've always touted this, that, you know, really there's no timeouts in our game, right? And within 8 seconds, there's a lot that happens.
0: Yep.
1: And you don't just throw up the two hands and say timeout. I mean, these bulls are living, breathing, you know, thinking on their own, and they don't know the word stop. So when that gate opens, it's just they're throwing everything but the kitchen sink at you, and you've got to step up and make the match moves, and it really is for a 3-hour show, you're not going to see anything more exciting. I mean, it's truly a great family entertainment and athletic show as far as I'm concerned.
0: I can second that and third it, because I look forward to Austin Gambler Days every year. You've got you created a monster when it comes to my family and being able to see this thing up close and personal. We see the danger that is involved in it. And as you mentioned, it's 8 seconds, and anything can happen during that time. If I come out there this year, I want to make sure I want to see this bull named I'm Legit Too, because I like to think I'm legit too as well. Coach, as always, we appreciate you. Thank you so much for taking the time.
2: Thank
0: you.
2: And
0: the best of luck to your riders this weekend. And let's see if somebody's lives are going to change financially.
1: You bet. Yeah, we're looking forward to Hardball. And hey, and thanks again. Tell everybody in the family a big hug and hello. And looking forward to getting back to Texas. You know, we've been in Florida for this last year, and so we're coming back the next couple of months. We're looking back to, you know, coming back to Texas where we belong. And I'm excited to see you and the family.
0: No doubt about it. We will definitely do that, and we're looking forward to it as well. There he is, the G-Man, the head coach of the Austin Gamblers, talking all things PBR. When we come back, we got to talk about this, man. The Big Ten is boasting and bragging, and I think they have a legit reason to be doing this. Right here on the Morning Kickoff on Sports Radio, AM 1300, The Zone, and always free on that iHeartRadio app.
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0: Great stuff by G-Man. I mean, Michael Gaffney, the head coach of the Austin Gamblers. And I've said it before and I'll say it again. If you've never been to a pro bull riding event, regardless of whether you're country or not or thinking one way or another, it is one of the most exciting things that I have ever seen with my own two eyes in person. Those bulls, I saw a dude get his back broken and walk back into the arena the next day. Like, it is unbelievable how tough these little guys, you heard him, talked about the one guy, 5'6", and is a champion, and is the top at what he does. And so, at 20 years old. So it's amazing. And by the way, his son, Merrick, I have a feeling he's going to be one of those guys as well because he's a tough, tough dude.
2: Well, if you're tough and you're raised around it, you know the ins and outs, likely you got a better chance than most.
0: Yeah, he's definitely one of those special studs that is always, always in the mix. All right, let's talk about this because the Big Ten has a lot to brag about. When you look at what they've done in college football, you've seen what they did this past basketball season. They're at the top of it, men's and women. And now, financially, they feel that they are at the top of the heap as well.
20: So here's the part of college football nobody in the SEC wants to talk about. The Big Ten just created a $340 million gap. That's not a headline. That's leverage. Because the Big Ten announces the conference generated $1.47 billion in 2024 and 25, distributed $1.37 billion to its 18 members. That comes out to roughly $76.1 million per Big Ten school. Although Washington and Oregon received a reduced share, they get around 37% less than Nebraska and the other Big Ten schools because them being new members of the conference. So the total payout exceeded the SEC's $1 billion figure by $340 million. That kind of gap doesn't stay on spreadsheets. That shows up in depth, facilities, and eventually wins, which the last 3 years, the Big Ten has crowned the college football national champion. Revenue jumped by $540 million over the conference previous record, with $490 million more distributed to schools in fiscal year 2025. This is a problem.
0: It is a problem. When you start to look at that financial gap, and we've talked about this before, everybody was talking about the SEC and how money, money, money. Same thing with Texas. People don't truly understand how much money the Big Ten has. The Big Ten is making major, major moves.
2: Well, you know, now by hearing that report, like $300 million more, that's substantial.
0: That's very substantial. And you start to understand, too, they distributed, they gave out $1.37 billion to 18 members.
2: Everybody got 71 mil.
0: No, they cut some of them off because,
2: they're new.
0: Yep, they're new to the team. But the fact of the matter is for 2024 and 2025, they found enough and created and generated enough money from their wins, from their teams advancing. And now they are sitting there and saying, hey, 3 years in a row, national champion. Men and women's basketball, the Big Ten just won the national championship. It is time for SEC members to truly understand that the competition is wide open. They've had money. Big Ten's had money. They just never bragged about it. They don't. They're getting results now. So it goes back to our conversation that we had at the very beginning of the show. Now it's all about results because we know everybody got money now.
2: Yeah. And you know, mentioning that pay cut because of being new to the conference, $36 million is nothing to scoff at.
0: No. No, they're all making money.
2: If that's the low end, it's a pretty damn expensive neighborhood to live in.
0: That is why it's so interesting to me that these numbers, you know, men lie, women lie, numbers don't. And the way that these numbers are being distributed and the money and the payouts that are happening, we definitely got to start paying attention to what's really going on in the Big Ten. And what do I mean by that? Everybody talks about you want to play in the SEC, you want to play in the SEC. We just talked about what Ohio State had. Like, damn near their whole team got drafted in the first round.
2: Yeah, where's the results? Where's the wins?
0: That's what it comes down to. And now they can say, I can compete with all those blue bloods. I can compete with all those other teams to help build our program up. Yeah, if you want to go play at Texas, LSU, Georgia, great.
2: Go ahead. We'll make more money.
0: Do it because you want to go. don't do it because you think that you're going to get more money there, because in case you hadn't noticed, where are the poor people at? They got it. That's when I heard that and I saw that on paper.
2: Yeah, we rich over here.
0: That's a different type of level of money.
2: Man.
0: $1.37 billion being distributed within their members. And they got 18 members. Think about if when they were back to just the Big Ten. They didn't have that many people. They got 18 members that they gave that money to.
2: Wow.
0: Just think if it would have went back down.
2: Well, really 16, but then the other two still, you know, they did all right.
0: They did real, real
2: good. They did all right.
0: They're real good. So my question to you, Mark, is should the SEC be looking at this a little bit different and what they have to do to generate more revenue to really stay up to date with what's going on?
2: You always want to generate more revenue.
0: Oh, for sure.
2: And pay less out. But in order for that to happen, the SEC is going to have to win the national championship and get that bonus sponsor money from the big organizations that cover it.
0: Yep.
2: Dr. Peppers and you.

0: level. And like Coach Sark says, can't be no dinosaur. You got to be adapt or die. And I think a lot of people are trying to adapt to what's going on. Coming up next, we got the world's strongest man bringing you his world's strongest take right here on the Morning Kickoff on Sports Radio AM 1300 The Zone, and always free on the iHeartRadio app.
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2: 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A win is a win. I don't care what y'all say.
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6: Austin area weather calling for partly cloudy skies early this evening. A chance of scattered showers and thunderstorms overnight. We'll see a low of 74. A chance of morning thunderstorms tomorrow. A high of 79 and a low tomorrow night of 60.
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5: That's what I do! That's what I do!
6: WWE Hall of Famer, World's Strongest Man. Every time you hear that beat drop, you know exactly what it means. That means that you are about to get the World's Strongest Take. Take it away, big fella.
7: Hard?
6: Yes.
7: You know what time it is?
6: What time is it?
7: It's time for the World's Strongest Take by the World's Strongest Man, Marcus. Back then, they didn't know me. Now I'm hot, they all on me. Well, another edition, guys. Wow. The Los Angeles Lakers and the Oklahoma City Thunder was a waste of my time. I should have just looked at the line and said, okay, they saying 15 points, and just went with that. Little did I know, this season, the Lakers and Oklahoma City played four times already, and the average in scoring that the Oklahoma City beat the Lakers by was 28.7 points. So them saying the line was 15 was generous. They got beat by 18. And the starting five, LeBron James, Rui Hachimura, DeAndre Ayton, Marcus Smart, and Austin Reeves played significant minutes. And only three of the five guys played well. Marcus Smart and Austin Reeves both 3 of 15, 4 of 15. The rest of the players on the team had the most, one basket. They had three players on their bench score. Three players scored. Otherwise, it was max minutes for the starters. You cannot sustain that in a series because you're going to burn guys up in a half, maybe three quarters, two games. If the Lakers don't come back and win this next game, or at least play multiple players off your bench, they're going to get swept because they just won't physically have the energy left. The only option, and Harge always saying, You can't even trade these players. You can't even trade the guys on the bench. The only thing you can do is blow this up. And LeBron James very likely will be playing somewhere else next year. Rui Hachimura, I think, is going to be a Laker. DeAndre Ayton has proved that he can be an option at center. Marcus Smart, long in the tooth, he'll probably be somewhere else next season. Austin Reeves, they meant to trade him this year, but couldn't get nothing for him because he was injured. And Vanderbilt, he plays like 6 minutes a game and really doesn't get shots up. He's gone. Zach LaRavia, who I thought was going to be a good get. Rotten. Stupid loss. Get rid of him. Thero, they got him in the draft this year, in the first round, I think he could be worked with. Dalton Connect, he didn't want to be there, and he plays like it. Jackson Hayes, lob threat, but not going to give you 20 points or even a double-double a game. Gone. Kennard, your one job, and you know how they say, you got one job. Shoot the ball. Is shooting his career low. 31%. All these guys are in that. It's time to blow it up and reinvest all that money. The Lakers have so much money. And go out and get the best free agents, guys that complement Luka. Luka needs guys around him that can really play. My take is this. LeBron James will be gone. It'll be the Luka Doncic show. And the Lakers will go back to prominence. But with this team, it's over. Break out the brooms. What say you?
8: I don't know if LeBron's going to be gone. I think that he has proven to be a very valuable asset for the team. And the other part of it is, I understand why people believe that you should build around Luka Doncic. He's young. He's vibrant. He's a guy that can move the needle. But Luka Doncic can't stay healthy. How do you build a team around somebody? I'm not saying they won't. I'm not saying that. But you seem to be one of those guys that understands movement. You mm-hmm. understand the need to have a player within you on your team that can help move the needle. But what difference does your needle need to move if your guy's not on the court? He's been injured. He's been hurt. He's missed a lot of games in his career. I'm just curious to, at this stage in NBA, how do you quantify paying a guy a lot of money who doesn't take care of his body? You heard it earlier. LeBron James pays $1 million to not miss games.
7: Yeah.
8: And he's 41. Luka is what, 27? And he can't get on the court? Like, what? Those are the things that kind of bother me and how I sit back and look at these teams. And I'm like, I get it. For the crowds and the seats, you pay them. But for him being in street clothes like Anthony Davis all the time?
7: With a nickname like Street Clothes.
8: It's difficult for me to really look at this team and say, or teams, that does not have their star player playing in these moments. Kevin Durant, 37 years old, missed 3 games in the playoffs. LeBron is 41, made of polyurethane, being able to get back on the court. He's an Avenger. And all these guys that are the ones that we are looking to be the face of. Look at what Ja Morant has been through over the years. Can't stay on the court. And we're looking for the face of the league?
9: Yeah, some of that ain't injury, though.
8: That's true. And then you look at what happened with Zion Williamson.
7: Who?
8: Exactly. So you start to look around, and to your point of your Lakers, the overhaul of what's going to happen for them. L.A. obviously is a great destination for so many people. Everybody would want to play for the Los Angeles Lakers. But what comes along with that is a lot of expectation and a lot of pressure. And are people built for that? Mm. That's the biggest question. So
7: we'll see.
8: I still believe they get one game. I'm hopeful of them getting one. I'm just hopeful of it.
7: They were 0-4 against Oklahoma City. So LeBron don't have to listen to it again.
8: Oh, I know.
7: 29 points a game.
8: Don't look good. Huh?
7: And they got beat by 18. And there's no hope in sight.
8: Hope.
7: Keep hope alive.
8: No, it's been. That's life support. Coming up next, we're gonna talk about the games tonight. Philly and New York, T-Wolves, and is Wimby ready to go and avenge this other day's loss? 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
2: 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happening in the NBA, we just talked about LeBron James, and Mark did his hard knocks life, his world's strongest take on the LA Lakers, and we should just cover them up and get them out of here, and we'll see what ends up happening. But I want you to listen to LeBron, because he was asked, what do you guys need to do to get over the hump? And LeBron was like, well, you'll hear it.
3: You average 35 this year?
4: 33.5.
3: 33.5? Yeah. What are you asking?
5: Okay, well, I'm asking, you guys...
3: There's the issues right there. We're playing against the number one defensive team in the NBA. As far as the ratings and everything. And when you play against great defense, you have to have guys that can attract multiple defenders on the floor at all times. Even I feel like we had great shots. We got some great shots tonight. We missed them. When you play against world champions, having a guy that averages 34, 6, and 8, 8, and 9, whatever the guy, that's special. So we have to be better at finding ways to get to the blender, find ways to get to the paint. You know, we know they're a paint-stealing team, so we have to be better with, getting to the paint, not turning the ball over, and then shooting confidence. But I feel like we got some really good looks. But
2: LeBron said, hey, man, we missing a guy that averages 34 points, 33 and a half points. What you think is going to happen when you don't have your guy out there to offset what I'm doing?
6: Well, you also have two guys that shoot 14 and 15 shots, and they go 3 of 14 and 4 of 15. You going to miss 15 shots?
2: Yeah.
6: Come on, man. Yes. That's 30 shots you miss between two guys.
2: Yep. Yeah, that's not a good look. And a lot of work to be done when you sit back and you think about how this team is going to be successful moving forward. You talked about it. There's going to be some house cleaning that will probably happen in that point.
6: Why not go after all those guys that are on the bench at Oklahoma City?
2: Yep.
6: Like, go after them.
2: That ain't happening. They ain't giving them up. They're not giving them up.
6: There's several guys that are on the bench. You look at Minnesota's bench. They lost Anthony Edwards, and they had guys come off the bench and dominate. Like, the Lakers, if they lose one more guy, me, you, and Marcus can grab two dudes and beat them.
2: My hamstring hurt, so I'm not going to be able to do that.
6: Oh, so you Luka now? You out?
2: Yeah. Yeah.
6: Okay.
2: 54.
6: Okay, street clothes.
2: Yeah, I put me in them. I ain't trying to go out there and exert for no reason. Better be a big check involved. Better be a big check.
7: Are we playing a one?
6: That's all you got, Marcus?
2: Are we playing to one? Speaking of playing to one, tonight, the Spurs are trying to get game one. As you expect, they got to get some things going. But Stephon Castle talked about the team and how they need to clean up some things.
8: We saw a lot of self-inflicted mistakes that were small at the time. But the big goal hurt us a lot more than it did in the moment. So, just trying to fix little things. I feel like on their end, they pushed us off our spots a lot. We're physical with us at the rim. I feel like we didn't get as many calls as they did, but I feel like the ones that they did call against us were kind of inconsistent. So, we can't really do much but be ourselves defensively. So, we're not going to change that because of, how they're calling the game. I mean, we hadn't played a basketball game in, I don't know what, 4 or 5 days. So, I mean, yeah, just getting back into rhythm. But, I mean, we're in it now. So, I think we'll be fine offensively. I think that's probably the least of our worries, honestly. They try and disrupt a lot of actions. I feel like they push every catch out. They pressure full court with all their guards. So, I think they just try and make things tough on us until we get try and get into our actions. But, that can't stop us from being us. So, we looked at it, looked at angles on screening and stuff like that. And I think we'll be better.
2: That's the thing that they have to do. And again, he said it. We hadn't played in a few days. We're back out there again. Now we got to try to figure everything out. I think that the Spurs come back and win this game tonight against the Minnesota Timberwolves. I think they play with a little bit more aggression.
5: Yeah.
2: I think Wemby, to your point of what you talked about yesterday, I think he tries to be a little bit more physical. It's going to be tough.
6: A few lobs around the rim, a few back screens, and let him get one-on-ones, like not shooting threes.
7: So y'all not agreeing with Hot Take Gilbert, who's claiming that this series is over?
6: No, we're not.
2: No, I'm not.
6: I don't believe that himself.
7: Would play the audio, but I don't feel like doing that much editing to his, you know.
2: Yeah, that's not.
6: Gilbert
2: that's not
6: is saying things to get attention and clicks. He doesn't believe what
7: that's
6: he's
7: why
6: saying.
7: I call him Hot Take Gilbert.
2: Yep.
6: Yeah, he's Hot Take.
2: So for me, when you look at this matchup between these two teams, and again, the Spurs have to find a way to be more aggressive. And again, they lost on a last second shot that they had a great look that they could have made, and then we're having a totally different conversation. So for people to think, oh, they're cooked, I don't believe that. I believe that they come back and they play even better than what they did before, and they find a way to get it done. In the Knicks and the Philadelphia 76ers matchup of the night, the New York Knicks are playing some really good basketball. They've been impressive. They have played together. As I said yesterday, they are plus like 92 in the plus minus part of it. They're a 7.5-point favorite. The only question that I have is which Joel Embiid is the 76ers going to have tonight?
6: You see me shaking my head?
2: No.
6: I'm shaking my head because now they know that he's still tender in the middle. And they're going to attack him hard. And they're going to put knees in his chest. They're going to punch him in the stomach. They're going to push him. They're going to rough him up. He will be rendered useless. If he scores 10 points, I would be shocked.
2: You want to put a wager on that one?
6: I don't gamble.
2: I know.
6: I'll bet you this one time. Lunch wherever I want to go or lunch wherever you want to go.
2: All right, $10. I mean, 10 points.
6: 10 points.
2: If he's in the lineup, the bet is good. If he's not in the lineup, no bet.
6: No.
2: If he's not in the lineup, there's no bet. All bets are off. I mean, we still got to wait to see if he's going to play. We got to check the engine.
6: I don't know. His engine light is on. I see it from here.
2: Special shout out to our guy, Danny Davis of the Austin American Statesman. A very, very special shout out to our guy, G-Man Michael Gaffney of the Austin Gamblers, talking all things PBR. And, of course, I got to give a shout out to Mark Henry and Marcus. Stay locked in all day long. Dan Patrick, Colin Cowherd, the voice of the Texas Longhorns, Craig Way, with the Craig Way Show. And, of course, Bucky and BK, followed by Round Rock Express Baseball. I am Harbaugh Harge, and just remember this, folks. Don't believe everything you see, because even salt looks like sugar. Have a great day. Peace.
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3: Keepers are not letting him in.
4: This is Dan Patrick.
3: It's hour two on this Wednesday. Gang's here ready to go. Talk some hoops with Tim Legler, ESPN NBA analyst. Dave McMenamin was in Oklahoma City last night covering the Lakers. He will join us as well. Pistons handled the Cavaliers. The Cavaliers made it interesting with 5 minutes to go, and then Cade Cunningham acted like Cade Cunningham. Thunder over the Lakers. Shea Gilgeous-Alexander, less than 20 points, 7 turnovers, but they cruised to an 18-point win. Tonight, the Sixers at the Knicks. That'll be game two. Right now, the 76ers are 6.5-point underdogs. Timberwolves at the Spurs. After winning game one, the Timberwolves are 9.5-point underdogs against the Spurs. I already have the points spreads for Thursday. Cavs getting 3.5 against the Pistons, and Lakers getting 15.5 against the Thunder. All righty, 877-3DP show. More of your phone calls coming up. Operator Tyler sitting by. We say good morning to those watching the program on Peacock and NBC Sports Network. 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We do have RecTech grill fired up today. It's Pizza Wednesday. We have a pizza insert that we just found out RecTech had when we were at the draft. And I said to Dylan, I need you to whip up some pizzas today. And what is on the menu?
5: Well, we just put on the pizza stone the pepperoni and habanero hot honey. We've got pesto, arugula, prosciutto, sopressata, and a meatball and ricotta, Dan.
3: Okay. I think it's
5: rigotte.
3: Yes. And it's prosciutto.
5: It's stolen valor, if I say.
3: Well, I'm not Italian.
5: Your wife's Italian.
3: I know, but by proxy, it doesn't matter because I'm not allowed to. When I say it, it feels like I'm forcing it a little bit.
5: There's a lot of guys in the tri-state area who by proxy say
3: that is true. All right. Poll question for hour two is going to be what?
5: All right, Dan. This is off a poll Paul sent me, and it's the best, I guess you would say, underappreciated role in sports. NBA defensive stopper, special team star in the NFL. I added a couple others like the NHL enforcer, maybe a MLB middle reliever or like utility guy, even though that's kind of gotten muddied over the years.
3: Okay. Huh. Defensive stopper used to be a big deal. It was like you got a label. And like Gary Payton, he was the glove. What a great nickname. He's going to be on you, fit you like a glove. You know, the sport is littered with great defensive players. I don't know if we single them out the way we used to. Now, we are with Wemby, just because that's unique. But even when Rudy Gobert would win Defensive Player of the Year, we kind of would go, okay, all right. I don't know how many players. Do you have the list of recent Defensive Players of the Year? Aside from Rudy Gobert, Wemby's going to win it this year. Yes, Marvin?
6: No, continue, please.
3: Okay, I didn't know if you had the list there of guys who've won it. Remember Gerald Wilkins? They labeled him the Jordan stopper. That's so mean because Gerald Wilkins was not stopping Mike, and Mike loved. You know, Dan Marley was another guy that it was like, oh, this guy's supposed to stop me? Oh, okay. Like Jordan invented reasons to get motivated. They gave him reasons to get motivated. Yeah, Paul.
7: Kind of for this argument, we're talking about guys who are known for defense pretty much only. You know, like Kawhi Leonard started as a defensive star and then became a star. Mm-hmm. But like a guy like, remember Tyson Chandler?
3: Yeah.
7: He was there for defense. Rudy Gobert is there for defense. Even Marcus Smart a couple of years ago.
3: Marcus Smart.
7: Asar Thompson, the forward for Detroit, he is there for defense.
3: Marcus Smart's still playing good defense.
7: Yeah.
3: Did he win Defensive Player of the Year?
7: He did. He won it in 2022. So the past five after Wemby this year. Evan Mobley of the Cavs, Rudy Gobert, Jaren Jackson Jr., Marcus Smart, Rudy Gobert, and then Giannis won it in 2020.
3: Okay.
7: How about that?
3: All right. But it feels like it's a big man award. Because I don't know if you have that lockdown defender the way we used to. Yes, Marvin.
6: You see guys in the playoffs start to make their bones, like Jaden McDaniels. If he plays really good defense on somebody, I mean, we even have a term for it in the NBA, 3-and-D.
3: Yeah.
6: Like, look, if you could play really good defense and hit an open three-pointer and shoot 38% from the field, you can make $100 million in the NBA. So I think you kind of see it more so in the playoffs than in the regular season.
3: There's a list out, the NBA's most overrated players. How did they take this survey, Paul?
7: It was with The Athletic. It was an anonymous survey of current NBA players.
3: Okay. Who is the most overrated player in the NBA? Rudy Gobert.
7: No. Alperen Sengun.
3: Oh, the Rockets.
7: And the Rockets big man, who averages 20-9.
3: I know, but there's different 20s and 29s. Where you go, he's averaging 20-9, but it means something. There's a lot of guys who are averaging some points and rebounds and assists where you go, yeah, but this, they're not all equal. Yeah, Paul.
7: This is the award you don't want to win. This is the we think you're a fraud award despite your stats. All right, Sengun, number one. Rudy Gobert finished second. Trae Young finished third.
3: Yeah.
7: Karl Anthony Towns, he changed the game, but he's still overrated.
3: Best shooting big man of all time.
7: This is one that I was surprised by. Fifth place, Paolo Banchero of the Magic.
3: I don't think he's overrated.
7: Wow.
3: I don't know if he's rated.
7: Ja Morant finished seventh.
3: Yeah. Man, that seems like a long time ago. Ja Morant was something on the floor. Yes, Dylan.
5: If you're going purely when he actually is on the floor, though, Ja Morant's pretty special. There's obviously been some extracurricular activities that have
3: impacted
5: that, but
3: yeah, I keep waiting for his next team. Yeah, Paul.
7: We also have The Athletic's list of most underrated player based off a 2026 poll. Who would like to guess? Yeah. Clearly, it can't be a big name, but he's very good.
3: Amen Thompson.
7: No, but I like to guess. Okay. He did not make the top 10.
3: All right. Marvin?
6: The guy from Portland, your boy, Danny Avita?
7: He finished on like 12th.
3: Okay.
7: Most underrated.
3: Had a great year this year.
7: He's even underrated on this.
3: He got out of the Wizards and then goes to Portland and then all of a sudden becomes an All-Star.
6: That was your boy.
3: Oh, I know.
6: That was your boy.
3: I fell in love. I was like, I'm watching video, man. This guy can play. And all of a sudden he goes to the Wizards and, you know, I'd get reminded by Marvin. Hey, how's your guy Denny doing? I go, not very well. Okay, so most underrated.
7: He plays for a team that's perpetually struggling, but they make the playoffs, but they disappoint. Their fan base gets critiqued sometimes.
3: Yes, Marvin.
6: Jalen Johnson?
7: Jalen Johnson, the Atlanta Hawks is correct.
3: Bloop, bloop.
7: Based off that hint.
3: Did he even start at Duke? Was he at Duke?
6: He was at Duke.
3: But I don't know if he started.
6: See, that's the thing with today's NBA. These guys don't come in as stars because you're not there long enough for them to become stars.
3: But he is a really talented player.
6: So good.
3: Really, but you got to tune in to watch the Hawks, and you know you're not going to do that. But he's a really talented player. Two ways, they like to say. Yeah, Paul.
7: Jalen Johnson, small forward, averages 23-10 and 8 assists.
3: I know he's a really good player.
7: But as we've said before, if you do that for a team like the Wizards or Hawks, does it count?
3: Yeah. Well, okay. So he is number one underrated.
7: The other two guys both play for the same team.
3: Peyton Pritchard.
7: No, but he's fifth.
3: Oh, yeah.
7: There's two more Celtics on the list. Derek White and Jaylen Brown finished second and third in the most underrated poll.
3: Wow. All right. I don't know if Derek White's going to be there next year. The postseason didn't go quite as scripted. Yes, Dylan.
5: Jaylen Brown's surprising because it's not, he was like third in the MVP list this year. So it's not like he's just kind of some guy flying under the radar. I mean, he's on the Celtics. He was their guy this year.
3: Yeah, but he could be underrated because he's been in the shadow of Jason Tatum.
5: Fair.
3: And then people finally were looking at him and saying, he's equal. And then looking at him this year and saying he surpassed Jason Tatum. Now, of course, Tatum was injured. But as far as MVP candidate, I was trumpeting his season because I was like, they went from this is a gap year to we got a chance to go to the NBA Finals. And they should have blown a 3-1 lead. But, oh, did you see where Jaylen Brown got fined $50K for his comments about the officials? I'm surprised he got off easy with $50,000. When you say the officials have an agenda and the officials told you, I got to spank you $100,000. Yes, Dill.
5: The fines in pro sports are kind of funny in general. Like for a guy who's making $55 million and you're like, that's going to be a $25,000 fine. You're like, that is a rounding error.
3: Yes, Todd.
0: If you make it $100,000 and then Adam Silver and the powers that be could say you get 50 of it back if you have physical evidence that shows there was an agenda. You got any way you can possibly prove that that was said to you and then you get half of it back.
3: Yeah. Alex in Utah. Hi, Alex. What's on your mind today?
8: Good morning, gentlemen. On the topic of writers, one of the craziest writers I ever heard of was Van Halen. They had in their writer bowl full of M&Ms, take out all the green ones. And the reason that they did that is they had a really complicated set design. And if something was set up improperly, someone could get hurt. And so they wanted to make sure that people were reading their instructions. So if they go to their green room, see the M&Ms and their green M&Ms, they know that they didn't read the instructions. But anyway, the main reason I wanted to call was I am just in awe of LeBron right now. I mean, he's 41 years old and is leading that offense. I really appreciate you guys not turning this into a Jordan versus LeBron because it's just history that we're watching, and I want to enjoy it. Final thing, I don't know if you guys saw, but that Pablo Torre won a Pulitzer for his story on the Clippers. And I'd completely forgotten about that, and I think Steve Ballmer was hoping I would forget about it too, but I think this is now going to be back in the light, and I imagine that the NBA is going to now have to take action because now the story has been legitimized by the Pulitzer.
3: Yeah, I was surprised, and I reached out to Pablo and congratulated him, and he responded by saying, you know, thank you, this is surreal. The concern I have here is we don't know if the story is true. Like Pablo did a deep dive on, you know, Kawhi Leonard, this company that was sponsoring the Clippers. They gave him a job that he really didn't have to do anything, but he made a lot of money. Did they circumvent the salary cap? Okay. Now that sounds great, but you have to prove that it's true. But that's why I was surprised with the Pulitzer Prize being awarded to him on something that I don't think has been confirmed by the NBA or Steve Ballmer, Kawhi. We have information, but I don't know. I was kind of surprised at that we don't have that on lockdown. Yes, Paul?
7: According to a story this morning from ESPN, the investigation by the NBA is ongoing. Now, the NBA hired an outside firm to do the investigation. It started in September and is not wrapped up yet.
3: Yes, Todd.
0: Can you give someone a pending Pulitzer Prize and it's on standby and then once we get all the information, you actually receive it?
3: I don't know.
0: Like Pulitzer Prize in waiting.
3: Yeah, I don't know. Yes, Dill.
5: That was one of those stories that I think kind of ran out of steam a little bit too. Like in the current like news cycle, I don't think people are that surprised that that's going on. I'm sure it is not the only time something like that's going on. And it seems like people moved on fairly quick.
3: If it had to do with LeBron, then it would be a big deal. But it had to do with Kawhi, the Clippers, and some company you never heard of.
5: Would LeBron make an excuse or a reason for it?
3: I saw where First Take is welcoming Skip Bayless back. So you know there's going to be some LeBron hating coming up on that show.
6: Oh, you think?
3: Yeah. And some cowboy conversation. Can't wait. If you want a foil for Stephen A., Nick Wright would go toe-to-toe with Stephen A. And I would put my money on Nick Wright. Now, he's got a job. He's got a show. But if they really wanted to have debate and not just guys screaming at each other, Nick Wright would be the call. That would shake things up a little bit. But Skip Bayless coming back. Stephen A. said, "All you know, I'm always open to having, you know, younger talent on." Skip Bayless is 74. Like, younger than who? But, you know, Skip's coming back for some reason for a guest appearance there. Great. All right, let me take a break. Speaking of the mothership, Tim Legler will join us coming up here. More of your phone calls as well. We're back after this. Dan Patrick Show. 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

0: 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He's Tim Legler, ESPN NBA analyst. He'll be on the call tonight. It's Game 2, Sixers and the Knicks at the Garden. Tip-off, 7 Eastern on the Mothership. How you feeling?
1: DP, what's up? How are you, man? Good to be with you.
0: Everything's good. How should Knicks fans be feeling after Game 1?
1: Right now, not just because of Game 1, but because of the way they closed out the Atlanta series, nobody in the league is playing better than the Knicks. Of all the teams left in the playoffs, this is the team right now that is the most dominant on both ends of the floor. So they should be feeling very, very confident. Look, Philadelphia is probably going to give them their best punch tonight. I expected the Knicks to win that game rather handily just because, you know, Philly went 7 with Boston. That's their, you know, their nemesis that continually knocks them out of the playoffs. They overcame a 3-1 deficit. You turn around 48 hours later, less than that, and you're, you know, playing the Knicks in the Garden who've been sitting there waiting on you. So I kind of figured that. I didn't think it'd be as bad as it was. I think now you find out what kind of series this is going to be tonight. Philadelphia's going to punch back. But as I said, the Knicks are in the best offensive rhythm they've been in all season. And they are now combining that with a very physical, energized defense. And this is what it looks like when you get a team playing their absolute best basketball.
0: But what changed? They were down 2-1 to the Hawks, and then what clicked? What was different, from then on to where we are now?
1: For me, the biggest change was mid-series, and Mike Brown's alluded to this, they had to unlock their offense. And to me, when their offense was unlocked, that's what's kind of energized their defense. And how do they unlock their offense? They sort of changed the way they were utilizing Karl-Anthony Towns and where he was catching the ball, and including him as more of a guy that they could go to early in the offense, and he could use his passing a little bit more –

0: going to see what Philadelphia could do to disrupt it.
1: When it comes to home court advantage, you know, the Garden used to rock. It's still rocking now. But, you know, we would single out Boston Garden, Madison Square Garden. But what makes a true home court advantage? How does that affect you as a player, a visiting player?
0: I think a big part of it is, number one, you know, they're ready at the tip. And most of the arenas you're talking about now, and you know, teams that are good teams that where the fan base thinks they really have a shot. That's typically the case in the playoffs. But it is the lack of the peaks and valleys throughout the game. You know what I mean? And that's staying with your team when there is a 10-2 run the other way and staying in it, understanding like just the pulse of the game and when they need a little more from you as a crowd. For me, I know watching a game on television, if you're not in the building, I don't think there's any arena that pops off like the Garden. When the Knicks are good and the Garden is rocking, like nothing else quite looks like that visually. And when you're sitting courtside, look, there are other great environments in this league. OKC is incredible right now. Even Detroit, like the environment that they have right now going on, it's so loud, so thunderous. So there are other arenas that, you know, can match what the Knicks crowd is bringing to the table. But I think right now this fan base senses the path is there.
1: Yeah.
0: It's been laid. Like this is their year to get back to the finals. And
1: yeah, but last year the path was there too. They got rid of the Celtics. Tatum gets hurt. And all they had to do was get past the Pacers. And everybody thought foregone conclusion. That's why if I'm a Knicks fan, I'm like, okay, easy. One game, this is probably going 6 or 7. You know, we got to slug it out here. You know, we're not going to win this in 3. So I think having a sense of reality would help.
0: Yeah, well, I think that, listen, Northeast Corridor cities, New York, Philly, Boston, similar in this regard, right? So when their team's playing well, like the Knicks are right now, it's like there's no way anybody can stop us. And if they lose a couple of games in a row, like they did in the Atlanta series, it's like, oh my, here we go. And you're talking about off-season personnel changes already. And you're down 2-1 in a series. That's just kind of how those cities work. That's why there's just such great, passionate, you know, fan base. It's not always the easiest places to play as an athlete. But when things are going well, there's nothing quite like it. Like that support that you're going to get. And I just think the way that everybody's sort of looking at the landscape in the East, the Celtics are no longer there. You didn't have to deal with the Pacers who were in the finals last year because of the injury to Halliburton. You know, Tatum even missing most of the year changed the Celtics regular season. And they weren't able to get it done at the end. You've got a Detroit Pistons team that's a 60-win team, an elite defensive team. But I think, you know, the New York Knicks feel like, hey, you know, we took care of them a year ago. Now, I know the Pistons beat them up this year in a regular season, so that'll be an interesting matchup if we get there. A lot of basketball to be played. But right now, I'm telling you, the Knicks are so confident. Everybody in their starting lineup is playing well. They're getting great contributions, X-factor type stuff from their bench. Seems like Mike Brown's pushing all the right buttons right now. It's just this incredible momentum surge for the New York Knicks right now. And somebody's got to try to slow this down. Philadelphia's got to try to make something happen tonight.
1: 76ers, Knicks at the Garden on the Mothership at 7 Eastern. Watching the Lakers last night, there's only so much LeBron can do. The fact he's doing as much as he's doing at his age is remarkable. And then I know people are probably going to look at his comment where it sounded like an excuse when he says, well, we don't have Luka. It's a fact. And he was asked about it. So it's not like he said, oh, we lost. Hey, keep in mind, I don't have Luka out there. We're going to probably turn it so, you know, it's anti-LeBron because he's making excuses there. What do you expect out of this series?
0: I mean, look, you can't deny the fact that you're talking about the best defensive team in the NBA. And, you know, it's an argument. San Antonio's right there. Detroit is a great defense. So, but to me, Oklahoma City is the best defense in the league because of the number of guys that they have on the perimeter with elite lateral speed, strength. They've just got more of those guys than anybody. And they've also got Chet Holmgren back there as well. It's so difficult to operate your offense against them because it's so difficult to crack the outer shell and beat your guy, whether it's pick and roll or one-on-one, and get by them because they're so good defensively. So to take a guy like Luka Doncic that's that big, that strong, that good offensively, the best probably in the league at being able to collapse defenses, and take

0: him out of the series. It's not an excuse. It is a reason. This is one of the best offensive players in the game. And now you don't have him. You don't have an in-rhythm Austin Reeves. You know, so, you know, credit to him. He made it back. He's not close to being at peak form. Austin Reeves is a major difference maker. He's got a handle. He's got strength. He draws fouls. He's really important in this series if the Lakers want to have a chance. You know, Austin Reeves really struggled last night because he's only played a couple of games since he came back from a very long layoff. It's a lot to ask to be thrust into this environment and expect him to be at his best. So, I was watching the game last night and you kind of empathize with LeBron. I mean, LeBron couldn't have played much better than he did. If you take him and Rui Hachimura, take their shooting percentages out of the mix, the rest of their team shot 29%. You just can't get it done. You've got to make your share of threes. You cannot turn the ball over the way they did against that team. And they just didn't play a clean enough game. The bad news for the Lakers actually is I thought Oklahoma City was like a 7 out of their 10.
1: Yeah.
0: That's about what I would rate them. There's a lot more there for them. It was almost like they could have been had last night if Austin Reeves was like more capable to give them a big night, and they weren't able to do it. Oklahoma City, I think, is just going to get stronger as the series goes on. Without Luka Doncic, I think this is going to be very difficult for the Lakers.
1: What is it like to play against somebody who's 7'6"?
0: Well, did I play against 7'6"? Yeah, I guess Sean Bradley. I played with a 7'7". And I can tell you this, like, neither one of those guys looked like what Victor Wembanyama looks like.
1: But you played with guys George Mirosan?
0: Right. George Mirosan, 7'7". And I remember the first time I laid eyes on George Mirosan when I joined the team. And it was at Bowie State University where we were running like pickup games before the season. And I actually, this is a true story, I was over getting like Gatorade, like out of the cooler, the old style coolers. You know, I used to press the little button where we were getting Gatorade. And I'm telling you, a massive shadow approached me from behind, and it kind of blocked out everything in front of me. And I turned around, and your eyes were like basically in his like solar plexus. Like, that's what you're looking at. And you kind of just look up at this guy, and it's really jolting. Because obviously the tallest guy that ever played in the league, but you know, he wasn't out on the perimeter jumping out on a switch and like staying with a guard and then tracking them all the way to the rim. If you brought the action right to George at the rim, you were going to have a problem scoring. But if you were going to ask him to move around laterally a little bit, there's a good chance he was going to get off balance and not get there in time. That's not the case here. The league's never seen anything like this defensively. The length we've never seen the length combined with this level of athleticism and agility. And so for me, I've seen it. I've sat courtside. I've called games with Wembanyama. I don't know what that would feel like to try to drive to the rim on a half-court defense with Wembanyama's anywhere on the floor. It's just a totally different approach mentally to what you think you can do.
1: Well, and I saw Anthony Edwards take a jumper over Wembanyama. And I was like, oh, my God. Like, you know, Joker had a fadeaway shot over Wemby. But, you know, you're seeing Edwards, who's, what, 6'3", going up against a guy who, you know, is 7'4". And with that, you know, the
0: reason. You know, what was amazing about that shot, Dan, was, you know, that play you're talking about, he ISO'd him and went one-on-one. And he sort of tried to get him to back up, and he backed up a little bit. But it wasn't like Wembanyama fell all the way back to the paint. He only backed up a little bit. So when he went up to contest that shot, telling you right now, there's no way Anthony Edwards saw the basket. Because of Wembanyama's reach. There's no way you can stay with your shot all the way to see the rim with that length. So, and he didn't hit anything but net. That way, I thought the same thing you did. I don't know how that shot went in because there's no way his vision was clear.
1: Good to talk to you, Legs. We'll be listening tonight. Thank you, bud.
0: You got it, Dan.
1: That's Tim Legler, ESPN NBA analyst, who said that he could beat me in a three-point shooting contest left-handed many, many years ago. And he was serious about it. He's probably still serious about it. Is that right, Legs? You said you were very serious that afternoon.
0: I was incredibly serious, particularly at that time in my life. I don't quite shoot as much as I used to, but I'd still be okay.
1: Could you beat Greg Anthony left-handed?
0: No, that's an NBA player. You can't be disrespectful to a former colleague and NBA player.
1: Oh, come
0: no.
1: on. I could shoot better than Greg Anthony could.
0: No.
1: From deep.
0: I can't go into my boy GA, no.
1: Yeah. No, we even laughed. He was taking those little, like, Avery Johnson 18-footers, you know?
0: Hey, I know this. I used to shoot all the time because I was coaching and I was in the gym with my, you know, my guys, my son, my AAU team that I coached for years on the Under Armour circuit. I was in a gym like 2-3 times a week. I was getting up still a couple hundred jumpers all the way until about what, 10 years ago, I think I stopped. It's harder now, man. It's harder now. And I still get myself ready for my basketball camp every summer so I can wow the kids. Like, that's my goal, to not walk in there as a guy that was a high-level shooter and throw up a bunch of bricks for your shooting demonstration. That wouldn't go very well with my camp. So I get myself ready for that week. Other than that, man, I don't spend a lot of time shooting anymore.
1: Reggie Miller can still shoot, man.
0: Oh, yeah. Yeah, I'm sure. There's no doubt.
1: And he's 60. Like, he's...
0: Yeah, he hasn't gained 1 pound since he played. I don't know how he pulled that off either. I don't know how that's possible.
1: Thank you, Legs.
0: All right, Dan.
1: Jim Legler, tonight, 7 Eastern on the Mothership, game 2 of the 76ers. I don't mean to be disrespectful to Greg Anthony. Greg Anthony was a great player, but he was a 15 to 18 foot, like Avery Johnson. Shot against Avery Johnson. And he would never go out to three-point range. He would always have like 15 to 18 feet, and he never missed. I was like, damn. Paulie was there. We were at the Mavs practice facility.
2: Yeah.
1: And they were waiting to practice. And I said, no, Avery's got to win this before I'm getting off the floor. Dirk Nowitzki comes in. And he sees me down on the floor and he says, the circus is in town. He was bothered that I was out there. The circus is in town. I was like, Nick Van Exel was saying, man, this is over. This is over. I said, no, it's not. He said, why don't you go down the other end, Nick? And Avery ended up beating me. Yeah, Paul.
2: You were talking smack like prime Larry Bird.
1: I was. I was saying to Nick Van Exel, get out of here.
2: But I think that's how you have to win something like that. You have to get in people's heads.
1: Oh, I know. I got to shut up here.
2: Greg Anthony, career average from 3 over the course of 11 years in the NBA. He shot 34.5%.
1: All right, fine.
2: That's more than serviceable.
1: I think he led the nation in scoring before he went to UNLV. I think when he was at Portland, University of Portland, I think.
2: I got him 1 year at Portland, 3 at UNLV, but I only got him averaging 15 a game at Portland.
1: Oh, okay. I give him a little more credit than he deserves.
2: Sorry to debunk.
1: Mike in Rochester. Good morning, Mike. What's on your mind today?
3: Love this show, Dan. 20 years less you guys. I'm 5'10", with no shoes, 220 rocks. True. Anyway, so I'm just so upset about Jaylen Brown, about the officials. He had a great game, but what are you talking about, Jaylen? Are you kidding me? Like, you're second fiddle. Tatum is number one.
1: Not anymore. Like, they're both getting paid the same, I think. Like, it's, what, $50 million? Or is it $60 million? $55 million. We'll split the difference. Oh, I just got this in from a source. How about I take a break, then we'll have time to talk about this. Has to do with the NFL and their officials. Have that for you when we return, Dan Patrick Show. 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

0: I mentioned before the commercial break that I had some information with the NFL and the NFL Referees Association. Negotiations between the two on a new collective bargaining agreement have progressed to a point that the union has scheduled a ratification vote for tomorrow night. So that's all I have on it, but that they have gotten to the point where they're going to have a ratification vote for tomorrow night. And hopefully we can avoid having substitute referees. We did that one other time, and it didn't go very well. Yes, Paul?
1: What year was that? That maybe 3 or 4 years ago, the replacement refs? Was it longer? That was a wild season. I remember doing this show, and every Monday was like the Wild West with calls.
0: But I think it changed with the Aaron Rodgers play.
1: Yes.
0: Was that against Seattle? And then all of a sudden, it's like, we got to get the real officials back. I think it may have come down to that one play that kind of tipped the balance there. Yes, Dylan.
2: It was a great built-in excuse if your team lost, though, or or reason they lost.
0: Mm. Because of the officials.
2: Yeah.
0: 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All right. Who did the most to get the best? Todd?
3: You guys will mock me, but I'm going with my Denver Broncos because round 4, 111th pick overall, Cage Casey, offensive tackle, Boise State. They also got Jonah Coleman, running back out of Washington. They picked up Jalen Waddle as far as things away from the draft, and they signed 17 of their 21 unrestricted, restricted, or exclusive rights free agents. How about that?
0: How about Paul? Who do you think improved the most?
1: Sneakily, I like the Ravens. They got an offensive lineman, a defensive lineman. They got two wide receivers, two tight ends. Deep, deep draft and helped the offense.
0: Dylan?
2: I'm going with the Eagles, Dan. They snagged Mekhi Lemon in the first round. They got our guy Eli Stowers in the second. They've obviously needed some help on the passing attack there. Got a couple offensive linemen to add, and Cole Payton, the quarterback out of North Dakota State. Maybe we see a little Taysom Hill-style action with him.
0: Haven't the Eagles gone down that road before with a quarterback out of North Dakota State?
2: They have.
0: Mm-hmm.
2: So have the 49ers.
0: Marvin?
4: That's not nice, Dylan, but it's true. I'm going to go with America's team, the New York Jets. David Bailey, great pick. Geno Smith's got a couple of weapons. Kenyon Sadiq out of Oregon. Omar Cooper out of Indiana. And then they got a good cornerback. Another one out of Indiana. And Clade Klubnik.
0: Cade Klubnik.
4: That's what I said.
0: Yeah, I know. Clade Klubnik.
4: That's a tough one to say.
0: I like what the Chiefs did. They found their defensive back, and they went up. I think surprised a lot of people. But they seemed like they reinvented their defense, reinvigorated, made it stronger. And it looks like all signs point towards Patrick Mahomes being there maybe at the start of the season. And, of course, we have the big wedding with Travis Kelce and Taylor Swift. Don't want to leave that out. How many guys get invited from the team?
1: Oh, that's awkward.
0: I know. Mahomes and Andy Reid get invited. All right? Yes, Mark?
4: Chris Jones.
0: Okay.
4: Maybe it's got to be tenure, I think.
0: Yeah. All right. Yeah, Paul.
1: Defensive end George Karloftis. Very good player. Not a household name. He's been there a while. Does he make the cut?
0: I don't know.
1: High motor. Good to have at a wedding.
0: Do you think that you have Taylor Swift and Travis just sitting down at the kitchen table and throwing out names? You know? Nick Bolton. Nah, he's not going to make it. Oh, you know, defensive coordinator.
1: Spags?
0: Spags got to make it.
4: He's got to draw something up.
1: Yeah, dial up a good wedding event.
0: Dial up a good gift. Yes, Todd.
3: And then you got to figure out the tables. You can't put this aunt with this uncle and this cousin with that offensive lineman doesn't want to sit with that receiver.
0: It could be with this celebrity.
3: Yeah.
0: Where's Selena Gomez going to sit?
3: That's fun.
0: Bad Bunny get invited? Yes, Marv.
4: Is Patrick Mahomes in the wedding party?
0: Yeah. You'd have to. Yeah, Paul.
1: Do you want to play over, under people attending the Taylor Swift wedding?
0: You mean the total?
1: Total number of guests.
0: Well, what's the line set at?
1: Let's go at 625.
0: 600 people It's not a concert.
1: Okay, how about 325?
0: Will she sing at the wedding reception? Will he sing at the wedding reception? Will his brother take his shirt off?
1: Yes, yes, and yes.
0: Will there be keg stands?
1: 325 is the over-under.
0: All right. I'm going to go over, slightly over. I think it's 350. Yes, Marvin.
4: Without question, the Kelsey's saying, I want that old-time rock and roll. You put money on that.
0: Do they have a band or a DJ?
2: Band, no doubt. Probably someone famous.
0: Well, didn't Taylor used to date Calvin Harris? Isn't he a DJ? So he's not going to be there.
2: Well, does famous DJ count as a band? Like, it's not just some random guy up there with a MacBook.
0: Yeah, I think that is like having a famous band.
2: Yeah.
0: Yes, Todd.
3: Would you have like a whole symphony or orchestra like the Boston Pops or just some kind of big deal that would be bigger and better than anyone ever had play?
0: How about Yo-Yo Ma?
3: There you go.
2: The Trans-Siberian Orchestra.
0: Oh, all right. 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David in Ohio. Hi, David. Thanks for holding. What do you have for me?
5: Yeah, you're welcome, Dan. You guys were talking about Ben Stiller and his Knicks fandom. So with that being said, I got a new movie idea for him featuring Jerry Jones called Night at the Museum, 30-Year Drought. Thank you.
0: Thank you, dude. So he's got to get his cowboy shot in there. Trip in Vegas. Welcome back. Trip.
6: Hey, good morning, Dan. Always a pleasure to speak with y'all. I'd like to know what you and the gang think about something. I'm going to have to come to Fritz's defense. He once mentioned dude wipes being flavored instead of scented. And I know why. It's an easy mistake because he's been wiping his mouth more than his behind because that's where all the crap's coming from.
0: Wow.
2: Oh,
0: that's a
3: that's pretty strong.
0: What? Where did that come from? 2 days in a row you're taking shots here. I'm going to defend you. There's nobody like you.
3: You can't really block callers unless we have Tyler start making a list. Like on social media, just hit block and then you're done with them.
0: No,
3: but
0: Tyler,
3: the phone calls get through.
0: Tyler knows the numbers. He knows who's calling. Yeah, Paul.
1: Did you say nobody likes you, Fritzy? Oh, nobody like you.
0: There's nobody like you. And nobody likes you.
3: He's got an issue with me for some reason.
0: Todd podcast, the Toddcast is going to be later today. Is that right?
3: It is.
0: Okay. Is there a theme to the Toddcast today?
3: That is the best part. There is no theme because we're just going to talk about it briefly before we get going. And then Dylan throws out some topics. Next thing you know, an hour goes by.
0: Not planned. Not scripted.
2: Trip in Vegas. You're going to be the topic.
0: Wow. Final hour on the way. Dave McMenamin. He was there at the Lakers game last night. When are we getting Luka back? Dabo Sweeney takes a couple of shots at Notre Dame. You'll hear what he had to say. More of your phone calls as well. Final hour on this Wednesday after this. We take grilling pretty seriously, whether it's game day, a backyard cookout, or just dinner with family and friends. You want a grill that delivers every single time. And we have that grill. Actually, plural. 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

0: You can make a case if LeBron won a chip this year, having to go through the Thunder, who are the defending champs. 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
0: This is Dan Patrick.
3: 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Dan and the Danettes, Dan Patrick Show. We'll check in with the Mothership's Laker reporter, Dave McMenamin. He was there in OKC last night, recapping what we had yesterday and what we have tonight. A couple of games tonight. I guess most notably, the Knicks and the 76ers. We're going to find out exactly what the 76ers have to offer, because you go through that grueling seven-game series and that quick turnaround to face the Knicks, who were waiting, and it certainly showed. The Sixers getting 6.5. The Timberwolves getting 9.5 against the Spurs. Looking ahead to Thursday, the Lakers are 15.5-point underdogs against the Thunder. 877-3DP-SHOW. 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Details on how you can win a Rectech grill. It's a Pizza Wednesday. There's a pizza insert that we have for the Rectech grill. And Dylan and our cameraman Weeks have done a wonderful job. Now, I'm going to give a lot of credit to the grill, but you guys have come up with the ingredients. The different pizzas that we have today, would you run down the list there?
4: Yes, Dan. So we started off with a little pepperoni, classic pep, and hot honey. We did a just regular old cheese, sopressata and onion, pesto, arugula, and prosciutto, and a sausage and ricotta.
3: Who has it better than we do?
5: Nobody.
3: All right. Ted Turner passed away today at the age of 87. He, of course, created CNN. He created TBS. He owned the Braves. And at one point, one of his pitchers, I think it was Andy Messersmith, he had him wear number 17, and his name on the back of his jersey was Channel. And that's where Ted started his cable operation, Channel 17. He was unique. I was around him only a handful of times when I was in Atlanta at CNN. And I was with him in New York one time and a couple of times in Atlanta. Fascinating, fascinating person. I think the sports part of Ted Turner, you have the Braves, made him a super station where you had people all over the country that loved the Braves, because Ted Turner was like, why don't we share this with everybody? If it's going to cost the same, why don't we have a superstation? He also had wrestling. He had wrestling, I think, before anybody did. I remember that the old CNN headquarters on Techwood in Atlanta, and they would be wrestling above us. And you would hear like guys being thrown on the canvas. There were crowds up there. And meanwhile, we were down where the original CNN headquarters were before they moved to the Omni in downtown Atlanta. I remember he was so proud when he told me one day everything he had on, he didn't pay for. And he had that draw. He always had a pretty woman on his arm. That was guaranteed. He was, Captain America on the cover of Sports Illustrated?
6: Yes.
3: So he won the America's Cup. And I believe that was in Newport, Rhode Island. Does that sound right? And he was just brash. But what he said he was going to do, he did. I think he also somehow brought together the biggest buffalo population in the world. That he was really big on conservation. And I don't know how many herds of head of buffalo that he had. But I know that that was really important. I remember seeing him at a World Series with Jane Fonda, who he was married to. But he just, he was who you thought he was. Like, you saw him, and he lived a life. Truly, truly a remarkable guy. He did have a poster that I remember having, and it was, I was Cable before Cable was cool, I think was the title of the poster. And I think it might have been talking about TBS at the time, a promotion for that. I think he managed one time, or he tried to manage, and then baseball wouldn't let him manage. Yeah, Paulie.
6: Yeah, I've got that story. That's the first time I remember hearing about him, this kind of wild, eccentric billionaire from the South. in 1977, they were in a long losing streak, a 16-game losing streak, the Braves. He sent the manager on a road trip for 10 days and took over as the manager that night without telling anybody but his staff. They lost the game, but his plan was to continue managing. The commissioner of the baseball said, you can't do that. You can't own and manage a team at the same time, but he was going to try to continue.
3: Ted Turner, 87. He lived a life. Lived a life. All right, we'll get to more phone calls coming up, final hour. Obviously, with the basketball last night, we've covered that throughout the show. Dabo Sweeney making a little noise, the Clemson head coach. And he was on Greg McElroy's podcast, or might have been on the show, and Always College Football on ESPN. Here is the Clemson head coach, Dabo Sweeney, on playing against teams that have more resources than Clemson does.
7: I mean, at Clemson, we always got to, you know, have a chip on our shoulder. I mean, because, I mean, it just is what it is. We don't have the alumni base that some places have. We don't have some of the things that some of the schools that we've played and had to compete with over the years have. It's just the way it is. But I've always, like, I mean, we're 3-1 against Ohio State. We're 4-2 against Notre Dame. I mean, Notre Dame has their own TV station. They make their own rules. They print their own money. They got like a money machine in the backyard or something. We've beaten Texas A&M a couple times. We've beaten Oklahoma a couple times. We've won 4 in a row against Auburn. I mean, we've beaten Nick Saban in Alabama in 2 national championships. And so, you know, we've done all of that at Clemson.
3: Okay, so what's he complaining about? If you're good enough to beat everybody, then what's the complaint? And by the way, guess who had 9 players drafted this year? 4th most nationally, most in the ACC, and they went 7-6. So let's be fair. You had 9 players drafted and you won 7 games. That has nothing to do with Notre Dame or Ohio State. Now, this might be one of those, well, Saban did this a few years back where he was at a fundraiser in Birmingham and he's basically saying, we got to spend more money. Is that what Dabo is saying? Telling the boosters, we got to spend more money. But my response would be, well, wait a minute, you're beating all those teams. How much money do you need? The problem is you were beating those teams a while ago. You won 7. You were 7-6 last year. Now, has he done a great job? He did a great job at Clemson. Is he doing a great job? No, not now. But blame this on your boosters. Like, why would you single out Notre Dame or Ohio State? They're taking advantage of the rules. And there aren't many rules, but they're taking advantage of everything that you can take advantage of. And Ohio State is as well. But if you're going to brag about if you weren't beating these teams, now you got my attention where you go, look, we can't keep up with them. We need more money. I want to compete for national titles again. I can't do that with the budget that we have. Yes, Marvin.
8: Yeah, now you see schools like Alabama and Clemson that were meeting for the national championship year in and year out. Like, oh, it's different now when the playing field is all evened out. You can't stockpile. I always go back to Alabama. Alvin Kamara had to transfer because he was the 5th string running back on Alabama. They were stockpiling guys. And guess what? Now everyone can do it. Everyone has money. So you can't dominate like you once did.
3: Yeah, Dylan.
4: I mean, when you just look at the SEC's dominance over the last 2 seasons, it is a shadow of what it was when the time Dabo was talking about, like the Alabamas and Auburns of the world. I mean, Alabama lost to Vanderbilt last year.
3: Yes, Todd.
9: Why can't coach have that conversation behind closed doors with school heads and potential boosters? Because then it looks like whining and it doesn't come across well at all that you would say those things publicly. If you need to raise more money or you don't have enough of a budget to get the best players, why does that have to be shared with the world unless you're making an excuse ahead of the next season?
3: Well, I can pretty much guarantee he's had these conversations. Pretty much. Probably didn't go well. That's why he's going public and letting everybody know, hey, we used to beat these teams. Well, you used to beat them, so what changed? You weren't embracing the transfer portal to begin with. I don't know what kind of resources you have, but I can't blame Notre Dame for doing what Notre Dame is doing, or Texas is doing, or USC is doing, or Michigan is doing, or Ohio State is doing. you're the one being left behind. We said that with the transfer portal. We said that about NIL. Dabo didn't want any part of that. And I'm thinking, you are a dinosaur, man. And we know what happens with dinosaurs, certainly in the college ranks. But now he's easing back in because he knows that he needs to. But if you have nine guys drafted, you win seven games, I would look inside. I wouldn't be looking at other programs and saying, well, that's not fair. Notre Dame gets to print money. Okay. Well, that's not fair. Ohio State gets to. Okay. They're not breaking any rules. Yeah, Paul.
6: It's a bit of a blame shift by Dabo. And he could be right and weirdly wrong to say it. Like, we're 7-6. I'm the same coach when we were 15-0 a decade ago. I don't have the ingredients to work with. And he's basically shifting the blame to the funding, which is could be true and weird simultaneously.
3: Yeah, it was kind of a strange comment there that I get it if you say, look, we need more money to keep. Alabama did this. Saban did this. But, you know, you're trying to get these players signing season, let them know, you know, we want to be playing for a national championship. Didn't they lose to Syracuse at home last year? Does that sound right?
8: I believe so.
3: Yeah. And Syracuse wasn't any good. But I remember, like, it was a rainy game. And I'm thinking, man, how far has Clemson slipped here? Yeah, Paul.
6: Yeah, they lost 34-21 to Syracuse.
3: Dang.
6: They lost to Georgia Tech. They lost to LSU. They lost to SMU, Duke, and Penn State.
3: Yeah.
6: Quality losses, is what I like to say.
3: Yeah. Yes, Marv.
8: Is Dabo Swinney emeritus? Like, is he on scholarship at Clemson?
3: I don't know. I'm going to stay in my lane on this. But it feels like you got one more year. We can't go 7-6 again. Yeah, still.
4: They've had a couple years of, like, underperforming quarterbacks, I'd say, too. The DJU years were not kind. Cade Klubnik, who was a Heisman favorite going into this season and didn't play poorly, but he definitely, his draft stock went down. They just haven't quite been able to put it together, even with getting, whatever, nine guys drafted this year.
3: Trevor Lawrence isn't walking through the door.
4: No.
3: Who is the quarterback who went to Missouri?
8: Kelly Bryant.
6: Yeah. Kelly Bryant.
3: He's not walking through the door either.
6: They could use him.
3: Yeah. Where's Perry Tuttle when you need him?
8: Taj Boyd.
3: Taj Boyd. Yes, Mark.
8: But without Dabo Swinney, Clemson is basically a third-tier college football program. Before he got there, what were they? Eight wins? Nine wins?
3: A long time before. Then they have Danny Ford. They won a national title. But that was probably back in 1981 or something like that. Yes, Paul.
6: Before Dabo, they had Tommy Bowden for a bunch of years. And they would win 7-9, yeah. 7-9, and never really got over the hump.
3: And Dabo has done a wonderful job. It's just I don't know if he's sending out the message he wants to send. Because you're telling me you're beating, you know, these great teams, powerhouses. So what's the problem? You. I'll start with you. You won seven games. You lost six games. You lost at home to Syracuse. Like, good luck. Let me see. Jeremy in Cincinnati. Hi, Jeremy. What's on your mind?
10: Hey, how are you, Dan?
3: Good.
10: Two quick comments for you. First of all, I found out I'm getting a Rectech grill for Father's Day, and I'm super excited. And my family didn't get me the pizza insert. So we're going to have to get that. So thank you for notifying us of that.
3: Yep.
10: Second, I wanted to notify or ask, I guess, or kind of comment. Todd's been taking some shots. I want him to know his hands are at least big enough to block those balls coming in. If Marvin was taking those shots, it'd be a problem.
3: Now we're taking shots at Marvin. You didn't do anything wrong.
8: The audience is turning on us.
3: I know. I thought they liked us.
9: Even in support of me, they have to take a shot of another Danette in the same breath. It's kind of odd.
3: Brian in Texas. Hi, Brian. What's on your mind?
11: Hey, DP. I'm going to pick on Dylan here for a minute.
3: Wow.
11: Every time I look at Dylan, every time I look at Dylan, I think of old school or Animal House, and I don't think he's gotten the proper treatment for just getting that chair. I think we should.
3: Oh, we got to haze him?
11: Yes, sir.
3: Okay. What kind of hazing are we talking about here?
11: Caller is always right.
3: The collar is always right. Okay. I thought you were talking about the dog collar that he wore during the gambling podcast.
4: Yeah, I've been hazed.
3: Yeah, you, yes, yes. He has, Brian, on the gambling podcast. He was tased. He had a dog collar on, and Shay would press the button and shock you. How many shot? Do you have some sound from that, Marvin?
4: So whoever loses, and based on how many points, that's how many shocks you're permitted to administer to the other one in that episode.
12: Let's do it. Hell yeah.
4: Max setting.
12: 100%.
3: Have you? Okay. Do you have one more, Marvin?
8: I'm grabbing it.
3: Okay.
4: Yeah, it was nine shocks. That was more torture than hazing, I think, by definition.
3: And you were sweating?
4: I was sweating. I was a willing participant. I want that on the record.
3: No, I give you credit. Here's how it sounded.
12: What's worth the anticipation? What's worse?
4: Like, I think not knowing.
3: Yeah,
4: is
3: not
4: way
3: knowing
4: worse.
3: Is great.
4: That's way worse.
3: Yeah, because that's like when we were smashing each other.
4: Okay. That is the weirdest feeling of all time.
3: That's three.
4: I'm sweating.
3: You got six to go.
4: I'm schwitzing.
3: Remember when we? You took it, though. Man, I give you credit, because Shay was coming after you.
4: This is when I learned for sure that you are a sadist, Dan, because that was the hardest I've ever seen you laugh, and I was like, I'm with you.
3: I made Dylan sign a waiver, though, just in case you were wondering, because I am human resources here.
4: Yeah, if I croaked there.
3: I know. But it would have been good content.
4: What though. A way to go,
3: yeah,
4: really.
3: Yeah. How did he die? He had a dog collar on.
4: He died doing what he loved, being an idiot.
3: Yes, Marvin.
8: That's going to be the hardest part about getting a new job in 2028. Going somewhere with real HR. Like, man, you got to respect one another. And what?
3: When are the Lakers expecting Luka Doncic to come back? Find out next here, Dan Patrick Show. 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
3: Coming up on Saturday, Pistons face the Cavaliers starting at 3 Eastern on NBC and Peacock. Tonight, you've got the 76ers. They are 6.5-point underdogs in New York. The Timberwolves, 9.5-point underdogs versus the Spurs. And then coming up on Thursday, after the loss last night, the Lakers are 15.5-point underdogs against the Thunder. Dave McMenamin was there. He witnessed the average game for OKC. If you think about it, it just felt like this was more of a, yeah, all right, we got a game tonight, nothing special. SGA didn't have a great game, and LeBron showed up, but anything that you didn't expect happened last night?
14: I think the Lakers, if you told them you'd hold SGA to 18 points with seven turnovers, you'd like to think that's a pretty ideal circumstance to steal one on the road. But when you shoot 10 for 30 yourself as a team, and Austin Reeve goes 3 for 16, and really after 2.5 quarters, the Thunder look like the team that beat the doors off you in the regular season. I don't know. I mean, the

0: the paint and collapse the defense and spread out to an open shooter, you are a professional basketball player getting that shot. And you know, I understand, you know, at some point you got to change things, but you kind of trust the shots that you're generating in that sense. And the Lakers from the All-Star break onward were a top 10 3-point shooting team. And so, you know, obviously the one guy missing from that equation throughout these playoffs has been Luka Doncic, who is their most lethal 3-point shooter.
1: And I know it's going to be spun in a different way, but LeBron was asked about, you know, you're not scoring, and he reminded the media that, hey, we don't have Luka here. It's probably going to be spun where he's making excuses, which isn't fair to him. He didn't say, hey, we lost, but keep in mind, I don't have any help out here. So how did you take that answer from LeBron?
0: Yeah, and you're totally right. You've been around it for forever. You know that there'll be some who try to turn it into him complaining or saying, woe is me. To me, it was just addressing the obvious elephant in the room that, hey, I know it looked bad tonight, but we are playing the defending champs and we have the leading scorer in the NBA this season in street clothes still. So if you're going to honestly assess what you saw, if you don't take those two pieces of context into consideration, then you're being a little disingenuous about your expectations for what the series could be.
1: What's the time frame? Any update on Luka?
0: No update. And I'm just quoting JJ Redick by sharing that with you. He has been on the court, late form shooting, not much movement, hasn't progressed to one-on-one, hasn't even run, to my knowledge. But the thing about that is these things can change rather quickly once a hurdle is cleared. He's about 35 days since he suffered the injury, so we're talking about 5 weeks. These things can take as many as 6 to 8 weeks. Shams Charania reported the other day that sources told him he's being evaluated on a week-to-week basis, which would mean game two is out of the picture, but you could still theoretically have a shred of hope for games 3 and 4 back in Los Angeles, but that remains to be seen.
1: Talking to Dave McMenamin, covers the NBA for the Mothership. Is OKC beatable?
0: I mean, if you watched last year's playoffs, you saw Denver take them to 7. You saw Indiana take them to 7. So certainly they are. And right now, when Jenny Williams is out of the lineup, you would say that that's probably their second or third best player. So they're more vulnerable now. But then you watch the game last night, and you see guys like A.J. Mitchell, you see the other Jalen Williams, you see Jared McCain come in and make plays. You see the bench outscore the Lakers bench 34-15. And you're like, man, if they can do this on a night where Shea literally has his worst scoring game in 2 years, they do seem like in a class of their own right now.
1: You hear athletes at the end of their careers say, well, I don't want to go out like this. But you can't decide what's going to happen by, oh, I don't want to go out this way, I'll come back next year. There's no guarantee next year is better than this year. But is there a scenario you see for LeBron where this is how he wants to go out, or this is how he will go out?
0: There was a time this year where I really believed it was this last season. And it was early December after he had made his comeback and he's doing things like scoring 12 points on the road in the fourth quarter against the Philadelphia 76ers and afterwards waxing poetic about how much it meant to him to soak in the road crowd because that's a place he's always appreciated. That kind of narrative coming from him changed around the All-Star break. And I would be pretty shocked at this point if this was his last season. His game is still elite, not what it was in his prime, but it's still all-star caliber. He has found a way to play winning basketball with this team. They went 16-2 with him taking a kind of a supporting role through March and early April. And if they make some adjustments to this roster, they should be right there up with the top echelon of the Western Conference. So to me, it doesn't make sense because he still loves the game for him to walk away from the game. And quite frankly,

0: doesn't really make sense for him to look for another team to play for. I think the Lakers offer him pretty much everything he'd want at this stage of his career.
1: Does he ever talk, and this is probably not the way to phrase it, but just padding his stats? Like, he may not win another title, but the longevity that he's showing, like, he's doing something that nobody has done at this level. I don't know how important those things are. If you say you're not going to win another title in the next 2 years, but you're still going to be able to play and contribute, how much does he care about the final numbers of his career?
0: In the stat, I can tell you that he cares about is he has 2 assists to Bronny James thus far in his career. He wants to add to that, and he's had 1 assist he's received from Bronny James. Like, that's certainly a counting stat that he wants. But it's about doing all the things he does to keep his body and mind sharp, to still be doing the same thing he's been doing all these years later with the context of winning. If there was not a chance to contend, I really believe he would walk away. He doesn't need it. But so long as that sliver of a window is open, and truly, I've been told by people within the organization, when they were putting together that run in the second half of the season, he really believed. He bought in on everything. You saw the best version of LeBron James. If he can stay in that mode, why would you walk away? Because that's the type of stuff that's going to gnaw at you and eat at you when you're only have golf as your outlet for years to come. You'll think back that, you know, I almost squeezed everything out of that, but there was a little bit more juice left to be squeezed.
1: Explain to the audience that you had an opportunity to ask LeBron 23 questions you've never asked him before.
0: Yeah, so the idea was, and as I was talking to you briefly before, I thought this was going to be the last year. It was kind of feeling that way, and kind of the same deal. I wanted to squeeze all the juice out of it as well, and so I approached him after his season debut in Utah, after he missed the first 14 games with sciatica, and I was like, I've been kind of throwing around this idea in my head. I just love to kind of empty the notebook of the stuff that either I didn't ask you because it was kind of a one-off throwaway question, like, why does he wear the same quarter zip every game that the Nike came out with in 2021 and he doesn't wear the new warm-ups? I just always wanted to ask him that, to like way more basketball centric, like, what have and antagonators, antagonistic players like Lance Stephenson and Dylan Brooks meant to your career. And he said, yeah, let's try it. And so over the course of the season, it would be mostly always a post-game window, more often on the road, because we're not trying to get home to our families. And, you know, you can linger a little bit longer in the locker room. And, yeah, it's just kind of peppered him with these questions. And to his credit, he played ball. Like, there wasn't one of them that he said, no, I'm not going to answer that. And for the most part, I think there's some insightful answers.
1: What surprised you the most?
0: I think that when I asked him about guys that I know he respects, Carmelo Anthony, Dwayne Wade, Richard Jefferson, guys, Tracy McGrady, his peers in the game, several of his teammates, and that have gone on to broadcasting careers, when I was asking him, does he look to them as an example of how you fill your time in retirement? He's like, F no. I'm like, he's like, it's not because that has anything to do with them or broadcasting. I just don't look at my life that way. Like, I have my own journey. And I just found, like, I think if I was in his shoes, I would probably look to my friends and my peers as they did X, X, and X, and I'm going to try to do X, X, and X as a way to kind of have what we all know to be a really awkward and difficult time of your life. You know, athletes suffer 2 deaths when they retire and when they expire. That would be something I would do to try to, like, maybe have a little bit of a head start on it. And he flatly rejected that he puts his mind through what they're going through at all. I thought that was pretty revealing.
1: When do you think, not everybody turned on him, but when do you think there was this, I don't know if it was fatigue that people had with him. Social media. Mike didn't go through social media. It just felt like, was there a time where this went from a feel-good story, local kid without a dad, leads, you know, goes with the Cavaliers, does everything they possibly can. And then I didn't know if it was when he went to Miami that all of a sudden it's like, oh, okay. Michael never did this. You had to go. You want to wear 23. You want to be Michael Jordan. Has LeBron ever, or did you talk to him about being the villain, or how did he become a villain?
0: I actually didn't talk to him about that because I feel like that's something that he kind of had exercised those demons in his Miami tenure. Now, I didn't start covering him day to day until 2014 when he left Miami to go to Cleveland. I could tell you from speaking to people within his kind of orbit, his Q score plummeted from the decision. And that was something that was the reason why he hired a political strategist to be his publicist for many years and tried to find a way to dig out from under that just nastiness. And he became the poster child of modern sports and, you know, not enough athlete loyalty towards the markets they play for. Mind you, on the other side, I think if you walk away from his career and take the 30,000 foot view, the best part of his athlete empowerment that he has been the kind of, I guess the main advocate for is that these organizations aren't going to care about you. You know, Blake Griffin's going to go through a major free agency presentation where they have him up on posters next to dignitaries of U.S. history for the Clippers. And the next thing you know is he's traded to the Detroit Pistons. And so if that's going to happen to you while you wield the power, you be the one kind of deciding your own future. And I think that is incredible. And I think all power to him. Where we've seen some of the backlash that have led from that is too many players who want to follow the first part of that playbook, but then not have the accountability on the back end. I mean, LeBron James, every franchise he's ever played for, he's won a championship for. He's the only guy in NBA history to do that, to win a championship and a finals MVP on three different franchises.
1: Do you think deep down, maybe not deep down, LeBron thinks he's better than Michael Jordan?
0: So that was an interesting conversation we had. And I didn't want to talk about like GOAT because that there's no way to really determine it. But I wanted to ask, like, what parts of your game is better than his game and what parts of his game are better than your game? And he admitted to me, or I guess, I don't know if he's trying to had a problem admitting it, but he said Michael's mid-post game, his ability to get to his spot and rise, his fadeaway. And then to me, the part that he wouldn't say was better, but the part he admired about his game was his will to win. And I think that's what LeBron was kind of knocked for many years, just not having the quote unquote killer instinct. I mean, from the time I've covered him, I've seen him make a handful of game winners in the NBA playoffs. I mean, to me, that's a guy who can deal with the pressure. Saw him lead a 3-1 comeback against a 73-win team in the Golden State Warriors. Again, like, impervious to pressure. And so I don't know how accurate those knocks for him were on him at any point, but that is the reputation of Jordan that's in the ether that he'll probably never overcome. And I love that he spoke to me candidly about the fact that he's 4-6 in the finals, and that's viewed as a knock on his career. There are people who would, hey, if he lost in the first round, lost in the second round, didn't make the playoffs, they would not bring that up as much as him getting to the NBA finals and losing.
1: Well, they don't do that to Jerry West. Jerry, I think, was 1-9, and your nickname is Mr. Clutch, and you're the logo. And look, Jerry was one of my favorite players, but it feels like getting there 10 times to play for 10 titles, you have to give credit to that. I know Mike was 6-0. I know Montana was 4-0. But damn, Brady got there even if you lose. LeBron got there. I mean, you can't win it if you don't get there. And I always thought that that was a shame, that it was viewed as a negative. Oh, he can't win the big one. Jerry West, as great as he was, only won one title.
0: So, and like, and we, yeah, you're a golf guy, right? And he's becoming a golf, like we look at all the second place finishes for guys like, you know, Tiger and Arnold. And yeah, that's
1: Jack had actually 19 second place finishes.
0: There you go, right? That's something that should be celebrated. The fact that you were playing on Sunday was something to play for. LeBron's been playing in June was something to play for. And I don't think we'll see another player. That to me is as important of any stat that he was able to kind of accomplish in his time.
1: Thanks for spending time. We appreciate it. Thanks for the insights, Dave.
0: You got it, Dan. Anytime.
1: Dave McMenamin. He's covering the Lakers in OKC. Game two coming up tomorrow night. And the Lakers are 15.5-point underdogs. We'll take a break. Last call for phone calls. What we learn. What's in store tomorrow. Yesterday, Marvin dropped the phrase, loyal to the soil. I'd never heard that before.
2: Yeah, something that's used around the community.
1: Yeah, okay. 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
4: Austin area weather calling for cloudy skies this afternoon, a high of 78. Cloudy tonight, we'll see a low of 59, and cloudy again tomorrow with a high.
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1: 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Search the Dan Patrick Show for details. Let me see. Ryan in Detroit. Hi, Ryan. Thanks for holding. What's on your mind today?
22: Yeah, thanks for calling me back, Dan. Hey, Danettes, don't let the haters hate. You guys are great just the way you are. I got a quick story, Dan, that kind of weaves together the Green Room Riders and Nick Wright's theory on seeing celebrities in public. Mm. I was on a flight many years ago, about 10 years ago, from Frankfurt to London, short flight. And we were waiting for the door to close, long past we were supposed to take off. And I see a Mercedes pull up next to the plane. Out of the Mercedes and comes onto the plane, sits right in front of me in seat one. It's legend tennis player Boris Becker. And as a kid from the 80s, I couldn't stop staring at him. It's like he had a glow the whole time. The flight attendant comes over with two beers. He pounds two beers, goes to sleep. She wakes him up right before landing, gives him two more beers, pounds those, and gets off the plane, Dan.
1: What was he, 17, when he showed up on the scene at Wimbledon, diving all over the place, bloody knees? What a character. Ryan in North Carolina. Hi, Ryan. What's on your mind?
23: Hey, Dan. Great to talk to you again. I appreciate you taking the call. I just had a comment about Dabo Swinney, and I also want to just say that I think Dylan's doing an awesome job taking Seton's role. I really love Seton, and I think Dylan's filling in amazingly, doing a great job. And I just think Dabo needs to call Danny Hurley and ask Danny Hurley, how do I coach these kids? Because they're not the same kids that he coached when they beat Notre Dame and Alabama and Auburn. And they're not the same kids they were 10 years ago. Their minds are completely different with NIL and the transfer portal. And you can't coach them the same way.
1: Thank you, Ryan. Yeah, I was just surprised that Dabo's taking shots at Notre Dame and Ohio State, and he's got a winning record against them. if you want your boosters to give you money, then just talk to your boosters. But also, produce a better season than 7 wins, including a home loss to Syracuse, when you have 9 players go in the draft. Yes, Marvin?
0: I think the kids are the same. The prices are different now. Guess what? You couldn't afford Trevor Lawrence 10 years ago when he was at Clemson.
1: Zach in Knoxville. Hi, Zach.
2: Hey, DP, thanks for taking my call. Quick story about shooting right and left-handed. I went to the Rick Mount shooting camp when I was younger, and just casual conversation. He's addressing the whole camp and makes 10 in a row right-handed, then turns around and makes 10 in a row left-handed. But wanted to ask you about Kirby Smart's comments about the Big Ten surpassing the SEC, and the guys that were interviewing him, his theory was that now that you can pay players above board, that's kind of skewed things. Do you agree with that?
1: Yeah, we've been saying that for years. There were schools that were paying kids under the table. And now all of a sudden, everybody gets to pay players what they want to pay them. And things have shifted. Rick Mount played at Purdue back in the late 60s. One of the greatest shooters. Wasn't a great NBA or ABA player, I should say. I think the Indiana Pacers. But, man, was he a great shooter. Great, great, great outside shooter. All right. Let's go around the room. Oh, this day in sports history, Paul. Can you squeeze anything in there?
3: I got one. 1929, the American League announced that it would discontinue the MVP award. I don't know why.
1: Yeah, isn't that weird? Babe Ruth hit his first home run on this date, 1915. Overrated.
3: Too soon.
1: Todd, what'd you learn today?
4: When she's on tour, Mariah Carey requires there be someone assigned to her with the responsibility of throwing out her gum.
1: Dylan.
21: If Aaron Judge is chewing gum, he's chilling, apparently.
1: Marvin?
0: A caller says Dylan needs to be hazed.
1: Paul.
3: Pizza Wednesday.
1: 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For Fritzy, Dylan, Marv, Paul, yours truly. We'll talk to you tomorrow. 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
4: Okay, here we go. It is a Wednesday. We are live. It is The Herd. NBA playoff week. Good games. Wherever you may be, however you may be listening or watching, thanks for making us part of your day. You know how sometimes people will come up to you and they'll ask, hey, how you doing? How are things? They're hoping you say good. They don't want to hear about your problems. And nobody cares in the NBA if you injured your oblique over a month ago. Austin Reeves was 3-for-16 and awful last night. Nobody cares about the injury. Ant was great coming off an extended knee, hyperextended knee, game one. Embiid, his appendix burst. He's been great. Cade Cunningham had a collapsed lung. Missed 11 games. Cade Cunningham, nobody cares. He's great. Austin Reeves last night was dreadful. 0-for-10 on uncontested shots. Nobody's done that in this league since Draymond Green 3 years ago. I understand his popularity. He's undrafted, the headband. He's scrappy. He gets a little bit better every year. Seems like a great kid. He was awful. And here's what happens. You see his limitations. So when a team picks on you, they're not doing it in the abstract. They have watched film on you. Last year, the T-Wolves, Chris Finch and a great staff, watched film on Austin Reeves and attacked him. He was bad. OKC watched film on Austin Reeves, saw him as a weakness and attacked him, put ball pressure, multiple turnovers. And you saw this with Derek White of the Celtics. Everybody's like, Derek White had a down year. No, when Derek White was a 5 or a 4, the Celtics were a championship team. This year, because of the Tatum injury, and they moved off Porzingis and other players, there were nights he was a 2. He was often the 3rd. And then you see the ceiling with Derek White, who's a good player. Austin Reeves, a good player. But when you ask the number 3 starter in baseball to be your ace and go toe-to-toe with, you know, Garrett Cole, he's not. And that's my take on Austin Reeves. In his playoff career, that's the best coaches, best teams. He gives you 16-4-4, shoots about 42-43%. That's fine, but it's not special. He is a number 4 on a championship team, a number 3 on a decent playoff team. But he gets hunted defensively. And both Minnesota last year and Oklahoma City last night, they look at film, they scout, and they attack him. And they put ball pressure on him. And they're making sure switches. They want Austin Reeves guarding one of their guys. And that's the reality of it. Ant, Embiid, Cade Cunningham, Austin's oblique injury, nobody cares. So far in the playoffs, the Lakers are better with Austin Reeves not on the floor. I know, the oblique injury. And also, here's something else to think about. In back-to-back seasons, he's been injured, right? In the playoffs. He's in the playoffs. He's not 100%. Why? Because he has an undrafted athlete's body. He doesn't have big, dominant physical traits. Caleb Williams goes number 1 to the Bears. He's never hurt. LeBron's a number 1 pick. He's never hurt. Part of being a first-round pick or a number 1 pick is the body, the traits, the size, the durability. I mean, Big Ben didn't get hurt until the end. Eli Manning, you know, John Elway's, Dan Marino's, bigger, stronger athletes. So he's banged up. I've said this about Brock Purdy. He's a smaller guy, gets hurt more. Caleb Williams gets hammered. He's never hurt. That's part of being like a number one pick. So, you know, the big issue we're all talking about with the Lakers next year is, hey, LeBron's going to take a pay cut. And here's my question. Is the bigger issue, is Austin Reeves worth $38 million a cap hit? Because his cap hit now is going to triple. And he's not a one and he's not a two. The question is, are you a championship team if he is a three? And I don't think you are. I think you could win a playoff series or two. But it's, I'm not picking on Austin Reeves. I get his popularity. I like him as a player. But folks, regular season basketball is not playoff basketball. Are you noticing what's happening in the playoffs? Embiid, Ant, Wemby, Chet Holmgren's great. Why? Your best players rise above schemes. Your more fraudulent players get picked on. So for all the criticism Cat gets, in the playoffs, Cat now is a pretty good player. Well, Cat has always been a really good player. Flaky, silly fouls, can drive you nuts. He's a big-time talent. So Austin Reeves is eligible to sign a five-year, $241 million deal. Cap hit would go from $14 million to $48 million. You think he's a $48 million player? I know, the headband, undrafted, scrappy, gets better every year. Let me ask you. Is that a $48 million player? Go look at the Celtics and Derek White. I'm not being mean here. Austin Reeves, he took the hit. He said nobody cares about the injury. Because I thought the Lakers, if they gotten just a decent game from him, he had a real basketball game. I mean, the Lakers, I don't think they're a very good defensive team, but they're playing their butts off. I mean, they are playing their butts off. LeBron's playing real defense. Here's J.J. Redick after.
3: You can make mistakes. There's a basketball's a game full of mistakes. There's just too many tonight. We got to clean that up. But you know, there were some good things. We won expected score. You know, held Shea under 20. He ended up with seven turnovers. The guys played hard. We just got to do a better job with execution. It comes down to just the attention to detail on that. And I know we'll clean things up.
4: And Austin Reeves is 28 next month. 5-year deal. He'd be 33. Be an old 33 and you're paying him 48 large. Just things to think about. We're all saying LeBron's got to take a pay cut. I mean, this is outrageous. I don't know. LeBron's really healthy. LeBron's got that number one pick body. I mean, he's playing his butt off. I mean, think about this. LeBron James is 41 years old. He outscored SGA, the reigning MVP, had fewer turnovers the reigning MVP SGA, had better shooting percentage. LeBron James, than the reigning MVP. And all of us, myself included, are like, he needs to take a pay cut. I think what I'm more scared about is Austin Reeves tripling 3.5 times his cap hit. That's what worries me. Those are tough decisions. Lakers deserve credit for getting him, and Austin deserves credit for being a very, very good pro. He's a good pro. He should be proud. Parents have raised a great kid. He gets better every year. He has maximized his talent. There's nothing wrong with him. But, you know, we talk about this now. Can't make trades in the NBA. It's brutal. Aprons, caps, like cap hit matters. You start costing 38, 43, 48. I got to think about everything. Are you a regular season guy? Are you going to be healthy at the end? I got to think about everything. Okay. So I want to talk about the flopping. First of all, SGA is a really good player. He's a fluid athlete, one of the best mid-range jumpers of all time. He's got tight handles. He's a great player. He's an all-star player. But because the flopping is allowed, and it's really bad sports. We all know that, right? And what bothers me is it's become a central point of the playoffs and a central part of his game. If you do it once a game, I'm okay with it. It's become like the central point of his game. And the NBA is the sport with the most creative, artistic athletes, right? And this is like acting versus AI acting. It's just not as authentic. Watching him flop during an NBA game is like, to some degree, it's like inserting one of those Life Alert commercials. I've fallen and I can't get up into Cirque du Soleil. It's like, kind of tears at the fabric of the creativity of the NBA. And the NBA has always been the sport since I was a kid in the 70s, Dr. J. Like Magic, David Thompson, Michael Jordan. It's our most athletic sport. It's our most creative sport. One of the reasons I don't like all the three-point shots, it reduces athleticism. I don't want Ant shooting 15 threes. I want him dunking in people's face. And I like SGA. I think he's a great player. Fluid, good handles, moves well, athletic, although not terribly vertical, but it's just bad sports. And I do think the NBA, if they win back-to-back titles, will step in and change it. NFL changed the catch rule, changed the PAT. Major League Baseball took away the defensive shift. I don't think it's good television. I don't think it's good sports. And again, just to give you some sense of how outrageous it's become, SGA has shot 425 more free throws over the last 2 years than number two. Like, it's just become too much of a central part of his game. And Donovan Mitchell, in another series, is not getting the calls, and everybody's talking about it. Listen to what Donovan Mitchell says about flopping.
5: The free throw disparity is not why we lost tonight. I want to make sure I say that, but I don't know, I'm trying to get downhill, and a friend of mine got fined for talking about flop, so I'm not going to try to double down, but I mean, like, I feel like that's what I got to do at this point. I'm just not getting the calls. I don't know why. I don't flop. Maybe that's why. This isn't just a tonight thing.
4: So the NBA used to have a slogan, where amazing happens. Nothing amazing happens at the free throw line. So when it becomes, again, if SGA had 13 free throws more than the next guy, maybe even 23, but if you got 425 more, I mean, look at this one right there. That's an absolutely awful call against the Lakers. And it's just bad sports. It's like when we used to watch the NFL and the guy'd make a great catch and they're like, well, it kind of wiggled by his elbow, no catch. NFL's like, it's bad TV, it's bad sports. Defensive shift, Bryce Harper hits a bolt and the second baseman standing in right field catches it. That's bad sports. I want to see Bryce Harper, when he rips a ball, I want to see it drop unless I don't want to see clean hits off a 96 mile an hour slitty get caught by a second baseman standing in right. So I think the NBA, and they've done this before, hack a shack, hand check. I mean, they've done this multiple times to elevate the quality of the overall product and the television product. They've tweaked it. I think we're getting to that point. So J-Mac, listen, I know you love Austin Reeves. I know you do.
6: Yes,
4: and I'm not trying to pick on him because he had a bad night. But it does, you know, here's the reality. Outside of baseball, salaries matter a lot. I mean, in baseball, you can defer him if you want, which is crazy, but you can. And that's the thing with Austin Reeves. 3.5 times the cap hit. So again, he's going to be paid like a two, and he's closer to a three or a four. And this is, Boston felt this with Derek White. This year, because of the Tatum injury, there were nights he had to be a two. Well, Jaylen Brown's like a great two or a good one. Jaylen Brown would be the best three in the league by a mile. Derek White's a four on a great team, that one great Celtics team. He was almost a five. But now you elevate him, you know, to the number two starter in the rotation, and you're like, well, Derek White wasn't as good this year. He's being guarded by better players. He has to guard better players. You're elevating to a spot he's not really as suited for. So, I mean, a $48 million cap hit would be bigger right now than Cade Cunningham and Ant.
6: Okay. All right. Let's settle down bashing Austin Reeves off one game when he is barely removed from an oblique injury that kept him out for a month ago.
4: Okay.
6: We got 3 years of data, bro, on Austin Reeves that he's a really good player. And honestly, the blueprint is there for Luka. He took the Mavs to the finals with Kyrie Irving as his wingman. If you can get 85% of Kyrie Irving from Austin Reeves, I think you're going to be just fine. Now, the question is, can Reeves stay healthy? Remember, Kyrie Irving also had many issues with injuries little frail, tiny.
4: I don't believe historically we're going to view Austin Reaves as 85% of Kyrie Irving.
6: Kyrie Irving, but Dallas Kyrie Irving.
4: Well, yeah, but prime Kyrie Irving won a title.
6: No, he was spectacular. I'm just talking about the Dallas one, who was a wingman to Luka. Yeah, but I need you to create a little bit.
4: Yeah, but that wasn't prime Kyrie, and he was multiple injured Kyrie, and they didn't win a title. The Lakers win titles. They don't care about going to the finals.
6: You got to get there to win it, though. I mean, the Lakers are barely getting out of the first round now. You got to put the other pieces around.
4: Is not 60%.
6: Really?
4: Prime Kyrie. Kyrie Irving in his prime is the greatest small ambidextrous finisher in the history of the league. Go back to the Celtics team.
6: Definitely.
4: There's never been a finisher, both hands that size, in the history of the sport of Kyrie Irving.
6: But that's the thing. He wasn't prime in Dallas when they went to the finals. He was just good.
4: Okay, you're really into this. Went to the finals.
6: Well, you got to get to the finals.
4: Win.
6: One team okay, wins.
4: Why is Michael Jordan considered the greatest player? 6 for 6 in the finals. Magic went to 30% more, but he lost a third of them. Going to the finals, didn't the Pacers just get to the finals? What does it mean? Does it mean anything?
6: So you have to win. Diminishing a trip to the finals?
4: Rick Smits got to a finals. Nobody cares. They don't care about your oblique injury. They don't care that you got to the finals. Los Angeles, when it comes to baseball and it comes to Lakers, there are certain things like Ohio State football. We played in a natty. Who cares? You didn't win. Ohio State is one of the Duke. Doesn't brag about, you know, we got to the Final Four. Duke brags if they win. I mean, that's what the Lakers are. Their standard is, I mean, Austin Reaves is a top 10 jersey seller. What team's third best player is a top 10 jersey seller? Yeah, and but for the record, Kyrie was the number one overall pick.
6: Yes.
4: So let's not kid ourselves. There was about a 7 to 8 year period that Kyrie was, I mean, honestly, after Steph and LeBron, was as good a player and watch as the league had, the whole sport had.
6: Yeah, and he needed LeBron to get to the playoffs and win. He could do nothing by himself. Austin Reaves as a 1, no shot. As a 2, I'm buying that. Remember, 15-2 in March, Colin, with Austin Reaves as the 2. LeBron seeding to the 3.
4: Yeah, again, March. let's talk about guys who are now over 40. It can be painful. It's tough. You've noticed your energy dropping. 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
4: 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The T-Wolves won a series without Ant playing at the end. 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And Boston just didn't look athletic enough. And some of it's the construct of their team. 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I don't know what Philly's formula is, but I know Maxi, Edgecombe, Paul George are super athletic. And the occasions when Embiid is actually healthy, he was easily the best player in the series. I am for formulas. I said this last week. The Celtics are more formula than fantastic.
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19: 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So a lot of times in the media, people don't want to be in an island because if they're wrong, they'll get crushed. And I noticed this last year with the Micah Parsons trade. And I'm saying he's not good against the run. He hasn't been great in the playoffs. And the Cowboys defense with Micah Parsons in 2024 was 31st in the league. Now, I'll admit when he left, it was worse. It was 32nd. But I said it's bad with him. He can't defend the run. And Jerry Jones, an oil man, doesn't want all his oil in one or two wells. He wants to have seven or eight wells. They want to diversify their portfolio. So Stephen Jones is now admitting 1 year later with Kenny Clark, Rashawn Gary, and their draft picks where they went Caleb Downs and another edge rusher and Quinnen Williams. Stephen Jones is like, yeah, it worked out just the way we told you it would.
20: We feel really good about it. Obviously, much respect for Micah and what he stands for and what how he plays and the caliber of player he is. But, you know, at the same time, we feel good about what we've added, you know, via that trade. You know, the decision we made was, you know, that one player is not worth, you know, four or five good ones. And we feel like that's where we're going to end up here and in a good spot. And, you know, we had that opportunity there and didn't feel like we were one player away last year. But I certainly feel like we're putting the pieces together.
19: When you make a big trade, nobody's denying that the star that comes to town, it can be Matt Stafford, it can be Micah Parsons, they add value to the team they land, no question. But if you really go and look at a lot of the big trades, the team that loses the star frees up capital and draft picks. Stafford leaves the Lions. That was actually the beginning a year later. And about a year and a half later, it was the beginning of something special. All those draft picks and a free Jared Goff. That's how Brad Holmes built what he has right now. If you go look at Tyreek Hill, all those draft picks Kansas City got, they used them to shore up their defense. That dynasty started as an offensive dynasty. The last several Super Bowls have been a defensive dynasty. Mahomes and defense, they all came from the Tyreek Hill. Now, Tyreek Hill added some value to the Dolphins. Nobody's saying he didn't. I mean, if you go look at Russell Wilson, when he got moved off Seattle, two of the draft picks they got from Russell Wilson, Charles Cross, excellent left tackle, and Witherspoon, Dawn Witherspoon from Illinois, unbelievable second or third, maybe first best corner in the league. So two of the foundational pieces for the Seahawks Super Bowl or the rebuild of the Lions or Super Bowls twice with the Chiefs come off the value from moving a star. Nobody's denying that a Micah or a Stafford or a Tyreek Hill or a DK Metcalf, whatever the trade is, it adds value or smart GMs wouldn't do it. But I think sometimes simultaneously you just forget. Most of these, I mean, the Jimmy Johnson trade of Herschel Walker is a great example. Herschel was a great player and a great back. It started the last Cowboy dynasty.

0: They were weak at corner, and that's why they don't win a Super Bowl, because the Seahawks were really good at corner. I mean, just the Rams' inefficiencies on special teams was enough of a hole that Seattle had better special teams. So you don't have to be great everywhere. Dallas is lousier in fewer places going into next year. I still don't know if I love the coach, but the O-line, receivers, quarterback, tight end, edge rushers, defensive line depth, safety, they're good. May not be great at corner. Don't think they're a Super Bowl team. But last year, they were bad in several areas. Outside a corner, and pretty good. Looks like a pretty good defense. J-Mac with the news.
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3: All right, let's start with the Detroit Pistons. They got a nice win last night against the Cavs. Cleveland did not play great. And Detroit down the stretch took over. Cade Cunningham, 23-7.
4: Yeah.
3: Coach J.B. Bickerstaff talked about the team's tenacity. 16 offensive rebounds. Here we go.
5: Understanding what the moment needs and what's called for, and then having the poise and confidence to go and execute it. And, you know, playing in three basically elimination games, you understand that. You understand, you know, how important starts are, the urgency. You understand, you know, how to close and how to finish and how to get to your spots. And then you grow belief that you can. And I think that series did a lot of that for us.
0: I really respect Detroit, and I like Detroit. Now, people forget this. In the 70s, the Warriors were a great team. They had Rick Barry. When I was a kid growing up, the first great team I ever watched was the Rick Barry Warriors. He was in the ABA, went to the Warriors. Al Addles was a coach. And then for a long time before Steph, the Warriors were kind of irrelevant, but they always had a great fan base. I grew up with Bob Lanier and Dave Bing and really good Pistons teams. And then you had the Bad Boys and then the Rip Hamilton championship teams. Detroit's a great basketball city. They're starving for good basketball. And every good Pistons team, I always say this, every good Laker team has been flashy. It's just the city. Every good Pistons team has been tough. This team is built like they should be. They play real defense. They're still a player away. But I think Cade Cunningham's unbelievable. And I like watching them play. Not every team has to be aesthetically beautiful. I like watching Detroit. I think they know exactly what they are. They need one more 19 to 23 point a game guy. But I like watching them play. I liked them in this series. And I'll tell you this. They gave the Knicks trouble. They were, because they are what gives the Knicks trouble. They are all about toughness and physicality. There's no pretty to Detroit. But I kind of like this team. I really do. I like what the Pistons are about.
3: Yeah, I mean, Cade, you know, the final stat line says he was good. I think he was like 6 of 19. He wasn't great. And then listen, Cleveland played terribly. Okay, James Harden had a bad game. Donovan Mitchell's not flopping, as you heard earlier. And as a result, not getting any free throws. Donovan Mitchell, great driver. He shot 18 free throws in the last 8 games. Like, what's going on? Such a weird whistle. But Colin, this game was tied at 93 with five minutes left.
0: Yeah,
3: and the Cavs played very mediocre. Jared Allen, their starter, he had 2 points in the game. This is a guy who was dominant in game 7 against Toronto. So this series definitely not over. I thought they benched the Thompson twin there late for Dennis Jenkins, the G League hero. Some interesting buttons were pushed.
0: Dude, he's athletic. You got to say that about Jenkins.
3: He's bouncy.
0: He can get up.
3: Yeah, yeah. So nice win for Detroit. They're up 1-0 in the series. Let's move on to the Knicks. Huge game tonight against the Sixers. Knicks, big 7.5-point favorites. And Mike Brown, the coach of the Knicks, was asked about owner James Dolan's comments about the Knicks needing to reach the NBA Finals. Mike Brown finally addressed it yesterday.
6: People have talked about a mandate. I'm coaching to win. So it doesn't matter what others say. I mean, disappointed if we're not in the finals and having a chance to win it. That's all I looked at it as. But the mandate and all that other stuff, like, that's what I expect. That's what I want to do. And hopefully it can happen. But who knows?
3: Yeah, getting in the finals with a chance to win it. That's all you can ask for if you're a Knicks fan, right? Get to the finals. You got to get by.
0: Don't you think? I mean, the line is telling you to bet the Knicks.
3: It's seven and a half. Yeah.
0: Yeah, that's an insane line.
3: Well, this is the hottest team in the league. With respect to the Thunder, this team's won their last 4 games by, what, like 2 million points? I mean, they're blasting everyone of late. I know it was the Hawks, but...
0: I know, but, I mean, usually there's a zigzag theory. You feel... Anytime a professional

0: athlete is humiliated, they play really well. I would have thought the line's like 2.5 to 3. Yeah. 7.5?
1: I would think Philadelphia comes out with their hair on fire.
0: Absolutely.
1: And motivated. First quarter. I don't know, but I'm just telling you, I think this Knicks team, Mike Brown is really doing some smart chess moves, especially with Karl-Anthony Towns.
0: Mike Brown deserves a ton of credit.
1: Yeah,
0: they went to that cat, you know, in the middle of the season, if you remember, you do remember, there were talk that Knicks didn't like each other. There were like locker room rumors. It's like they're playing such complimentary basketball. And it's just fun to watch.
1: My guess is they moved Joel Embiid onto Josh Hart to get him on like a non-shooter so he can roam the lane more. They had no rim protection. Knicks felt like they had like 10 dunks in game one. Really impressive stuff. All right, final story, Colin. Let's go to the NFL. So we have a nice guest here on the show later, and that is NFL coach Mike LaFleur. We talked to Rodgers Cardinals yesterday. I don't know if you saw this. Cardinals wide receiver Kendrick Bourne went on social media and is now recruiting Aaron Rodgers.
0: Yeah.
1: Come on. We waiting on you. I mean, listen, this is... I'll let you take this one. I mean, Kendrick Bourne barely unpacked his boxes.
0: Excuse me.
1: In Arizona.
0: Did Kendrick Bourne go to the Harvard of the Palouse? He went to Eastern Washington University. Oh. An esteemed academic institution.
1: I didn't know we were treating Kendrick Bourne like Jason Bourne. but I don't know. I don't know that this is going to work. I mean, does Aaron Rodgers get cell service in the darkness retreat? I don't know if he's even aware the Cardinals are coming after him.
0: Everybody is saying now this is a non-story.
1: No. This is a story.
0: I'm fascinated by it.
1: So I think we got the coach coming on later.
0: I know.
1: No punches are being pulled here, okay? You're coming after him. First-time head coach, make sure to ask about how it was running the Jets offensive as a Jets OC back in the day. I was doing some homework on that. Mm. It was not pretty.
0: Yeah, well, it's the Jets.
1: It was the Jets.
0: J-Mac with the news.
2: Well, that's the news.
3: And thanks for stopping by.
2: The Herd Line News.
0: So words matter. And one of my favorite sports is called, I'll speak slowly, college football. It's played on a college campus where you have to go to school. I saw a story this morning where Mark Cuban came out and said, Indiana called. They said, we really like this quarterback. He fits Kurt Cignetti's system. We need a little more money. And Indiana, where Mark Cuban went to school, a top 8 business school in America, he wrote a check and the rest is history. Let me be clear. I enjoy better academic schools now mattering. It's more balanced now. You don't win just because of your proximity to more great high school football programs. Vanderbilt, academic power, is now much better in hoops and football. Michigan, elite academic university, just won a natty in basketball. Indiana, top 8 business school, just won 16-0, a natty in college football. I didn't like where we were with college football, where if you were a second or a third tier academic university, but we just care more. Well, that should matter some. But I like now that it just costs more. And the Big Ten has more money. That should matter too. College football. Alumni of a college. And the better the college, the richer the alumni. Vanderbilt got walked over for years because, you know, they had academic standards. And so what I like about college sports now is it's not all academics. The Ivy League is not going to become LSU football. But academics kind of matter. Academic standing matters. And I want you to just think about the NIL the next time you criticize it. Young athletes are now going to better academic institutions, and they're now staying longer in school at better academic institutions. Let that bake for a second. Say that out loud. Athletes in America are choosing better academic institutions, and they're staying at them longer. That's bad? For all the hostility and angst, that's bad that a kid from East Texas ends up at Michigan? and stays for 4 years, not three. Yaxel Lanneborn could have gone pro. I want to go to Michigan. Great academic institution. Hang out with the student body. Meet new people. Stay another year in college. That's bad. Duke won the ACC basketball and football title this year. You're not going to convince me that's bad. You're not going to convince me Michigan, Vanderbilt, Duke, Miami, really good academic institutions, winning Indiana. You're not going to convince me it's bad. Mark Cuban talked about it. They gave him a call. And he obliged. Here's Cuban.
3: And then we started talking. He's like, we've got this quarterback that we really, really like, that we think would be great. Just need a little bit more. I'm like, how much is a little bit? And so he told me, and I'm like, okay, you know, we're on a roll. And so I'm like, okay, I'll put up the money and we can go get Fernando, and the rest is history.
4: How much did they need?
3: They needed enough.
0: That's what I always say to Fox. I just need a little more. J-Mac says that all the time too to him. I just need a little more. And you know, we just, you know, we did it. We took care of business.
1: We won a national championship.
0: But Duke won in football and basketball. Indiana, here are the teams winning now. Vanderbilt, Duke, Indiana, Michigan. There's still plenty of room for football powers. Georgia's still winning. Ohio State's still winning. But you're not going to convince me that the NIL, that get kids going to better academic institutions and staying longer, you're not going to convince me that's bad. Now, do we need more guardrails? Is it perfect? No. Like the transfer portal, I think everybody should be able to transfer once and then transfer a second time if the coach leaves, or, you know, something like that. But I don't think six transfers, four transfers is the way to go. And I also think you should have to be on a call. I've always said with NIL, you shouldn't pay high school players. You should have to have at least a quarter in college somewhere to be paid. You have to play at least a quarter. You have to go one academic semester or quarter on a college campus before you get the first check. I don't like buying high school players. That feels sketchy to me.
1: But Colin, some of these guys who are transferring because they're going to get $2 million, those guys are not going to sniff the NBA. And some of those guys probably won't even play in Europe. Maybe they'll show up in South Africa. Hold on, and play for $85,000. So if you can chase $2 million for 3 years transferring around, I think you've got to do that. As a 21 year old, you're not going to get an accounting job at a college that pays that. So that's the reason I'm okay with the guys transferring to chase some money.
0: Yeah, and most players don't transfer four times. It should be noted. Maybe you get two transfers and a third you have to sit out or something. I don't like the constant, but I also believe it's the free market. If a guy's transferring for a fourth time and somebody's interested, well, do your homework. I mean, if let's be honest, if you went to buy a home and somebody said, you say, who was the last two owners? Yeah, they owned it each for 1 year. You'd be like, what's wrong with the neighborhood? Is the neighbor crazy? I've done that before where I liked a house and you ask somebody and they're like, well, you'd be the third owner in 4 years. My first take is it's either haunted or I got, sketchy guy next door. Like something's wrong with the neighborhood. So my take is if a guy's transferring over and over and people keep paying him, there's got to be some value.
1: Well, didn't early in your sports media career bounce around to Vegas and Tampa?
0: I bounced around where
1: right. What's the difference here?
0: It's a good argument. I don't like all the movement, but your argument's a very valid one,
1: the long times college sports fans are like, I can't root for my team when I got 20 new transfers every year in football. And college basketball, Duke gets like seven new guys every year. And it's like, you don't have that Bobby Hurley for 3 years, Christian Leitner, there's something to that. But again, I got to side with the players here, man.
0: No, I don't. I think it's a legitimate argument. I just think there needs to be a few more guardrails. I mean, we got college football programs now at $45 million. And I think we're getting to a point where it's like, it doesn't bother me. It's not that I'm missing sleep at night, but my take is like, you start getting into that figure. And my take is, boy, you're eliminating a lot of people from the party.
1: This is Major League Baseball, right? The Dodgers and the Marlins. That's what we're headed toward.
0: Again, I had more fun watching the college football playoff and March Madness this year than I have in a decade. And a lot of it was the quality was better. Let's be honest. We only watch the top teams. If you watch March Madness, look at the ratings. We watch the big boys. Like that's what we're doing. We watch the big boys. And the truth is, the big boys now are stacked. The top 15 to 18 football and basketball programs, they got four NBA dudes. 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
1: We got more United Football League action coming up this weekend. 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Then on Saturday, the Louisville Kings and DC Defenders at 1:30, all on Fox.
0: So three of the four times the Spurs and the T-Wolves have met this year, it's been decided by one basket. Game one decided by 2 points. So every call matters. And when Wemby goes out and has a dozen block shots, Chris Finch says, that's great, but you do get that several of these were actually goaltending. Here's Chris.
20: To me, it's a little alarming that none of them were called. Who's 7'6", who goes after everything, and there's like no heightened awareness that these blocks could be, you know, goaltends. I mean, the third possession of the game was a goaltending. That's also, you know, 33% of his blocks were goaltending uncalled. And, you know, if I were to give you a 33% raise, you'd like that, right?
0: I thought two were absolutely goaltending. The first one's obvious. There was the one later, 9 minutes, like this is the early one, that was off the backboard. Yeah, that's a goaltending. So they missed it. And again, this is what Phil Jackson, the great Laker coach, used to call gardening, planting seeds in the officials' minds in between games, planting seeds. I covered Phil on that Blazer series, and he would get fined for it, but it's brilliant. It's forcing. Now, when you watch the next game and you're officiating it, that's top of mind. And that's all Phil Jackson wanted. That's all Chris Finch wants. It's like, hey, guys, all of our games are decided. It's a fascinating series. I mean, they're very similar. They're two well-coached teams, two deep teams, the two best shot blockers in the sport. Minnesota's stronger and older. I would say San Antonio feels a little quicker and younger. Minnesota's roster, Tim Connelly has built he did it in Denver and he did it in Minnesota. That roster is really good. I mean, I know J-Mac loves Austin Reeves, and I don't want to pick on him. But you start adding up the Gobert and the Ant and the Jaden McDaniels and the Naz Reid, and now they got this Shannon kid. You start looking at this roster, Julius Randle. Dude, they go like 7-8 deep with dudes. Like 7-8 deep. And all of them are willing defenders. All of them. I mean, and he'll play real defense. Mike Conley's older now, but he knows the angles. He's a smart player. So, yeah, I just think so. And in a series like this, it's mind games. You know, it's a little trash talking by a player. And I think it's valid. The game two tonight, I mean, really, it's the series. It's the series. If remember, Ant will play what, 18 minutes or something in game one. Ant's probably going to play 25 minutes, 28 minutes. You're going to get more of Ant. So, I mean, if Minnesota comes in tonight and secures it, and it was interesting if you watch game one. Now, Wemby's going to play better than he did in game one. He was 0 for 8 on threes. But what's interesting is San Antonio kept trying to, like, had a 3-point lead and a 4-point lead, and you kept thinking, and they couldn't make stops because Minnesota went right at them. So San Antonio has been the aggressor defensively against everybody they play. They force you to change your offense. And Minnesota's like, we're not doing that. We're going to go right at you. And it's the first team all year that's like, we're not, Shannon's like, I don't care. You block three of my shots. You've got block seven. I'm going to go right at you. And it's like, it's almost like, you know, you're that big heavyweight champ and somebody says, Holyfield says to Tyson, no, we're going to go blow for blow. I'm going to hit you too. And Tyson was shook. 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
7: The reigning NBA champion Thunder, they opened the Western Conference semis with a win over the Lakers last night. Chet Holmgren led OKC with 24 points, and guard Shai Gilgeous-Alexander says the big man just keeps getting better.
23: A guy that wants to be the best version of himself gives himself the best chance to get there, and usually it works out for guys like that.
7: Over in the East, the Pistons drew first blood against the Cavs behind Cade Cunningham's 23 points. The top team in the NHL is still perfect this postseason after the Avalanche took down the Wild for a 2-0 lead in their second round series. The Maple Leafs, they won the NHL draft lottery last night despite having the fifth best odds of landing the first overall pick, who should be Gavin McKenna. The Sharks will pick second, followed by the Canucks, Blackhawks, and Rangers. NFL free agent receiver Stephon Diggs was acquitted of assaulting his personal chef after a 2-day trial yesterday. The NFL and their referees union, they'll vote tomorrow to ratify a new collective bargaining agreement. And Braves closer Raisel Iglesias was activated from the IL yesterday after recovering from shoulder discomfort. And at sports, I'm Scott Davidson.
25: Previously on The Herd.
26: Play that back. Wait a minute.
0: The most three-point shots per game. The top 11. One team remains. And the face of it really feels like the Warriors and the Celtics. Both done. And I think it's good for the league. It's like the tush push. It's bad television.
25: A new day in The Herd starts now.
0: Ladies and gentlemen. You guys can laugh at me all you want.
25: This is The Herd.
0: Oh, yeah.
25: The Herd. With Colin Cowherd.
0: I'm setting the tone.
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0: All right, you want to talk sports?
25: The Herd with Colin Cowherd starts now.
0: Okay, here we go. Here we go. It's hour two. We're live. J-Mac in L.A., me in Chicago. It's The Herd. You know, my least favorite event in America is the Met Gala. They do it every year. It's the least relatable moment in America. It's just, I look at it and I think, oh, you couldn't pay me. But I'm not an artist, so whatever. But it made me, somebody asked Meryl Streep why she wasn't there. And somebody asked Meryl Streep, who's probably the greatest actor in my life. They asked her, are you not going, are you protesting Jeff Bezos? And she said, no, Met Gala is just not my vibe. And I've never loved Meryl Streep more. But she's been nominated more than any actor ever. Oscar nominated. And she also has 9 movies that have lower than a 50% positive rating on Rotten Tomatoes. And, you know, whatever you think of that, I kind of trust it, not necessarily. The point is, the longer you do something, even if you're Meryl Streep great or LeBron, you're going to get criticism. And basketball players and pro athletes are artists. And you're not coming out of this thing alive or unscathed. And, you know, Rich Paul, who's represented LeBron forever, was talking about the fact that literally sometimes, you know, clients, he'll try to get clients and they don't want to go with him because he represents LeBron, which sounds outrageous, but here he is.
29: The reason why you don't hear a lot of conversation about Jokic is because I don't believe people are happy to see Jokic lose. But when LeBron loses, people are happy to see him lose.
30: There's something about that.
29: Especially his peers, guys that played in the league, that have platforms today, for different reasons, it's extra. They are happy to see him lose.
0: Yeah, it's crazy to me. I mean, Think about LeBron comes into the NBA as a kid, and his big missteps in 23 years are he broke up with the Cavaliers on TV, although he gave $1 million to the Boys and Girls Club in Connecticut. That was a big one. I guess it freaked people out. The tweet ripping Daryl Morey for defending protesters in China. Again, it's Twitter. That apparently got people worked up. And then, you know, the Lakers drafted Bronny. Was it heavy-handed by Rich Paul LeBron? I defended it because it was a horrible draft. It was middle to late second round. And Bronny's a good kid who works his butt off. I actually know a couple people that know Bronny. He's a really good kid. He works really hard. Again, I can't lose sleep over all this stuff. But I'll say it again. If you are, Meryl Streep is the best actor of my lifetime. And she's been nominated more than anybody. But she's been around so long, and she's still amazing. Is that she's got 8 or 9 movies that haven't worked for the general consensus of the public. Like, it's just the reality of it. LeBron's been around so long, you're going to misstep. You're going to step in it. And by and large, I think he's not only a remarkable basketball player, he's been a remarkable human. And with that, Mike LaFleur, and this is a coaching life. Rams, Jets, Niners, Falcons, Browns, 12 years. Now he's the head coach of the Arizona Cardinals. By the way, last weekend, you're from Mount Pleasant. I was in Birmingham, Michigan, which is bougie. That place is, they got $1,200 purses and shoes. So that place is unbelievable. So you have this canvas of all these jobs. You just come from Sean McVay. So that's a pretty good guy to have as a mentor. And I want to start with this, Mike. And obviously your older brother is the coach of the Packers. What is the one thing, if I said, oh, Sean McVay, what is the one thing you take out of there that maybe I don't see as a sportscaster that you saw every day that you're like, okay, that's going to be one of my rules or principles?
8: You know, not just him, but let's just say two of the coaches I respect so much in this league, in him and Kyle, it's just the urgency daily, you know, in terms of how they approach it, how they approach their staff, how they approach their players, like not looking too far ahead. Part of my job, part of Monty's job is obviously to be planning for ahead, whether it's schedules, whether it's the roster, all that kind of stuff, but truly living in the moment. Like we weren't looking to September and May, you know, we were looking to get really good on May the 6th, you know, and it seems very cliche. It seems very elementary. But again, if you're just kind of where your feet are and you're worried about getting a little bit better every single day, why not? You know, and so I love the urgency. I love when guys would be, you know, coming in the building. That's the approach that we ended up taking. And in some ways, in our own way, you know, we're adapting some of those same principles that I think are conducive for any business or any organization.
0: How much can you and your brother, Matt, share in the off season? Like you go out for lunch and you're talking to your brother. You're in the same conference. You're in different divisions. But do you ever want to say something to him and think, that's a trade secret? I'm not giving him that. Like, how much can you talk?
8: No, there's truth to that. And that's a great question. I'll say this. When we play, which we've played a lot, you can't say anything, right? The problem is I still try to have like a brotherly conversation with him, a best friend conversation that has nothing to do with football during that week. He won't answer my calls. So we don't see each other until Sunday about, you know, an hour before the game. And that there's it's half truth, but there's a lot of truth in that. But, you know, I mean, it just depends on what the circumstances are. The draft, free agency, stuff like that. Like, you know, I think we've been very tight because that's, you know, yeah, I love him, but it's part of our organization. We need to keep it within our organization. Same with him. So, you know, there's certain parts of the roster building and all that that just don't get talked about until after the fact. And then you get into the in season and there's, hey, we're playing an AFC team that they're not playing, whatnot, but, or they played in the year before. Heck yeah, you're going to share some stuff. I mean, that's real. And that happens, you know, whether he was my brother or we're talking to someone else that I'm close with.
0: So when Ben Johnson took over the Bears job, first thing he did was improve the interior O-line. And they drafted a tackle as well. I thought John Spytek of the Raiders, first thing he did now that he is running the show with Clint Kubiak, he gets Tyler Linderbaum, the center. So a lot of times, Arizona's offensive line last several years has not been great. It's a very hard, when McVay took over the Rams job, Andrew Whitworth, Cincinnati, fix it. Kevin Dotson from the Steelers, fix it. You guys with the number 3 pick in a very good offensive tackle draft, you took Jeremiah Love, unbelievable talent. I totally get it. But there's critics that said, well, your running back room's pretty good. What was the takeaway? You know, first of all, everybody wanted to move down except Kansas City. It's hard to move down. It's easy for fans to say, well, why don't you move down? Well, this was not a great draft. But what was the, well, in the room, what was the feeling on that? We're going to go, the running back room's okay. We want to make it great. What was the feeling on that pick?
8: Yeah, it's what you just said. You know, I mean, there was a lot of discussions amongst a lot of guys, defense, offense, back, tackle, whatever it is. You know, I mean, we know all what the, you know, that handful of guys that were going to be, you know, the top six, seven picks or whatnot. But you talk about a guy like Jeremiah that not only the explosive playmaker, but like I've said about him, like we see all the stuff that you're showing right there where he's ripping off these long runs. But what else you love about him is he can go between the tackles and make plays as well. He can make plays in the pass game. He loves protection. I don't know if anyone watched his presser and he talked about, why do you love protection? Well, everyone wants to hit me. It's a chance for me to hit them, you know, and that's real. That's not just words from him, you know, and then you tie that with the person and the human and his foundation and the support system and how he grew up. You just felt like you got a guy that you couldn't pass up on.
0: I said yesterday, if I was Aaron Rodgers, I said, Arizona's interesting. Smart young offensive coach, Nat Hackett, love their backs, unbelievable tight end. I'm like, I don't know, West Coast, he has a place in Malibu. Can you validate any of the Aaron Rodgers rumors? Because they're flying everywhere.
8: It's a good thing that I don't fly with them, you know. So we're just, you know, right now, I mean, we got our three guys on our roster. We got Carson coming in to be our fourth. He'll get in, shoot, tomorrow morning. They're going through their physicals. We get him on the grass on Friday. So right now, just focus on the four that we have in the building and keeping it at that.
0: When the Rams pick, you called him Mr. Grumpy, when McVay took Ty Simpson, and everybody said he was angry. And I came on the air and I said, I know I'm on an island, but you can't tell me Sean McVay's in the dark about anything with the Rams. I don't buy it. He doesn't want to pump his fist and celebrate because, let's be honest, as we get older in any profession, nobody wants to be replaced, even if you're great. I said, you can't be rah, rah, rah with Matt Stafford and you working on a contract, just common sense. But if you watch the video with me, he does look grumpy. You think that maybe he had a bad day at the office or something? He had a bad lunch? What did you make of that?
8: You know, he called himself grumpy the next day. And so I was just relaying a good buddy's, you know, his words right there. But, you know, like I said, and you just said it, like, anything that's happening in that building, Les and Sean are in absolute lockstep. And again, I know a little bit, but again, I was gone in late January and I was here in early February. And from there, just like you asked about me and my brother, Sean and I weren't talking about the draft. So I don't know where they got within their process, but those guys are in lockstep and you know, who knows what that was about.
0: You're in arguably the first or second, your brother's in the toughest division in football. You're probably in the second toughest division. Do you talk about that? Does it alter the way you shape your roster? Do you talk about other teams as you build and prep and personnel going? Because, I mean, you are at the very early stages. You're setting foundational pieces. I watched it here in Chicago with Ben Johnson. He was shutting down practice if guys didn't play hard. These first three or four months are huge for you. Do you talk about the Rams and the Seahawks and the coaching and the Niners, or is it all Arizona in the building?
8: It's all Arizona right now, you know, and for the same reasons you're just saying. I mean, you're just trying to lay down your foundations and what your expectations are and build a standard and hold guys to standard, whether that's coaches, myself, or the leaders on this team. So, you know, every game is tough. Every year changes. The divisions, like when you look at, you know, what the best divisions are or so-called the best divisions, they weren't necessarily the best divisions a few years ago, you know. So you don't even look at it like that. Even when you get into September, all you're focused on, it's so hard to go 1-0 each week, period, no matter who you're playing. Like that. And that's what we love about this league. That's what the fans love about this league. Like, you just, every Sunday, for the most part, you're showing up and you know, it's 3.5 hours and any team can win, you know. So not really focused on the division right now. I'm actually kind of just focused on, again, our guys and excited when the schedule releases to figure out who week one is.
0: When you were with the Rams, how did you view the Cardinals then facing them?
8: Well, it's funny because I was saying this yesterday. I've played the Cardinals 15 times in my career because I've been in the division seven times. for 7 years, you know, and they were battles, you know. I mean, in the 4 years we were in San Francisco, we were 3-5 versus them. Didn't win in 17, didn't win in 18, 19. We ended up obviously going to the Super Bowl there. So it was never fun coming into State Farm. And I know what this place is like, and I know what this fan base is like, when they got a team that, you know, they're believing in. And I'm excited about that. I'm excited about building it with these guys, with these players, you know, with this city. But, anytime you're playing a divisional opponent, it's never fun. And it was the same case for us, you know, going against Arizona all those years.
0: 3-5. Yeah, no, I mean, we said it, I was telling Jason here on the show. I said their offensive talent is Arizona in division is always trouble. Good luck to you, Mike LaFleur, and thanks for coming on the show.
8: Yeah, I appreciate it, man. Thanks for having me.
0: New coach of Arizona. They're an interesting team because everybody says, well, you know, the division's tough. But I always feel like anytime the Rams or the Niners or the Seahawks go to Arizona, I always feel like it's what do you got, Jay? What do you have?
1: If I wanted to jump in, there's some breaking news in the NBA. Do you want the news?
0: I do.
1: Joel Embiid is out tonight and will not play due to injuries.
0: How has it affected the line?
1: I didn't even look at the line. It just happened. I mean, Colin, we were talking about injuries earlier. Austin Reeves, Anthony Edwards went down. Luka's still out. Well, Luka talked about his injury.
0: Sixer fans are a riot. So Sixer fans, after they beat the Celtics, CO told you. And I'm like, nobody disputes his talent. He's never available. And so it's like I said, you have to build around Maxey and Edgecombe.
1: Yeah.
0: That doesn't mean Embiid's not your best player, right? Like if you're building a series, the Avengers, right? There are actors you are building around because you want to make four movies. You want to make 3, 4, 5 movies. That doesn't mean necessarily you don't have, you know, I mean, when you watch The Departed, if they did a Departed 2, 3, 4, and 5, you know, Jack Nicholson maybe isn't in those movies, but he was great in that movie, right? Like, so Embiid can dominate any possession, half, game, or scene, but I'm not building around it.
1: Yeah. He put so much into that Game 7 against the Celtics, and he was dominant. He was, I think he had 33 points, excellent performance, but he got beat up. And you could see it in Game 1. He was moving slow defensively. He just wasn't there. And now he's going to miss Game 2. So what do you do tonight, Colin? Is this a Tyrese Maxey 30 shots?
0: Well, Maxey had one field goal attempt in the first quarter of Game 1. He's going to have six. No, I mean, seriously, we talked about this without Luka. For about 2 to 3 games in the series, the Lakers missing Luka, Ayton and Rui and Luke Kennard,
1: yeah,
0: all got looks and shots. Okay, by Game 4, 5, 6, you're like last night, you're like, they could really use Luka.
1: Yes.
0: Right. But for a game without Embiid.
1: Paul George is going to have a huge one.
0: Well, the pacing, they'll be more attacking. The pacing will be faster. I don't think it'll affect the line as much. Maybe 1.5. I think Philadelphia will come out. You're going to get the young guys getting more shots. They're going to have to be more aggressive. They'll push the pace.
1: So it was 7, 7.5. I'm looking now.
0: Knicks. Okay. No, it's 10.5. So it's moved up 2.5, 3
1: points. 2.5 points. Yeah, that's significant. I don't know. If they make a bunch of threes, anything's possible. Edgecombe gets hot. Maxey. So who are they going to start? Andre Drummond? What are probably. We doing? I don't even know who their backup set. Barlow? What are they doing?
0: Drummond, probably. The biggest problem with Embiid, and this really is fitting, because just the minute you fall in love with him again,
1: yes,
0: he's unavailable. And that's that is always the issue. It's like, now to a much lesser degree, it's Luka over the last 2 years. I mean, oh my God, he's great in March. Well, he's not available in May. So who cares? Like, nobody cares about March basketball. Half the league is tanking. So it goes back to, and this durability of all the great assets LeBron James has, number one is, beyond his just production, is he's always available.
1: Yeah. I mean, I haven't looked. How many over-under playoff games LeBron has missed due to injury in his career? Like 1 or 2? I mean, entire career.
0: I don't know.
1: He's always there. I mean, the guy is a machine. He's a cyborg.
0: I'm not sure. Has he ever missed a playoff game?
1: I would have to look. I mean, I would guess it's a low or zero. I mean, the guy is unbelievable. Keeps himself in shape. It's weird, though. You keep mentioning, like, oh, maybe LeBron plays 54 games next year. I would do that deal with Joel Embiid in a heartbeat. Hey, Joel, we need you to suit up twice a week. That's it. You know, I mean, because Embiid, you saw what he's capable of in game seven. He was borderline unstoppable.
0: Yeah, LeBron has never missed a playoff game due to an injury or rest in his entire career.
1: This is why a lot of people say he's had the best career of anybody in the history of basketball.
0: Well, of course he has.
1: That's just unfathomable. He's 41. My gosh.
0: And they were competitive last night. If Austin Reeves had just been 7 of 16, that's a real game. It's probably OKC by 6. I mean, he was just that bad.
1: I thought the Lakers were going to cover. I didn't bet it, but I mean, they were within the number for like 90% of the game.
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0: 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Joel Embiid is out. Game two, Knicks now favored by 10.5. Probably going to seize a 2-0 lead in the semis. Detroit, New York would be interesting. Their opposites may attract. Detroit had the Knicks number in the regular season. Physical team, all about defense. Knicks a much prettier, more aesthetically pleasing offense with more balance. Knicks would be favored in the series, but I think it would be a really interesting tug of war. Here's J-Mac with the news.
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1: All right, speaking of injuries, we're going to start with the Lakers and Luka Doncic. I know you're not tethered to social media, but surely you're aware of the nature boy, Ric Flair. Woo! I know you remember him from back in the day.
0: Yeah.
1: He went on social media and, took a shot at Luka, begging him to get in the game, take a shot of cortisone, and deal with the pain. I hope Genie Bus trades you next year. Nobody wants a lame duck on their team. Now, listen, Ric Flair is 77 years old. I'm sure he took cortisone shots back in his wrestling days.
0: He took more than that.
1: I'm gonna fall back here for a sec before I say stuff I regret. I'll let you go first. What are your thoughts?
0: I think there's a frustration. Ant came back. Cade Cunningham collapsed. Lung came back. Joel Embiid, his appendix burst. You're seeing all these guys. Everybody's playing hurt now. Everybody's playing hurt. And, I think it's probably unfair, but Luka's second year, Luka sets himself up for this because he has not been in ideal shape. That's always been he doesn't play much defense. He's not really committed to being in LeBron level shape or D-Wade shape. And so when he gets banged up, like AD did, who similarly sometimes conditioning was a question, you set yourself up I mean, when Cade Cunningham gets hurt, you know, people are more likely to blame the training staff or the guy who tripped him because Cade Cunningham is a grinder. So when you're not as committed on the defensive end, when, like if James Harden got hurt, you'd be like, well, I mean, he doesn't really late.

0: Yeah, everybody's dealing with stuff. If we're being clear, though, Colin, this is a serious injury. And you know that the Lakers are playing the long game. The new ownership. You think they want to rush him back on a hamstring?
1: No, I get it.
0: I mean, a partially torn hamstring. You rush back and you're 70%? Fully tear it? What do you want, surgery?
1: I'm not saying the Lakers are wrong. I think Ric Flair is voicing an opinion that several people have. Like, Austin's back with oblique. LeBron's grandpa's playing his butt off.
0: I mean, these are uninformed opinions. Colin, Luka today met with the media. And they're asking, so are you going to be back in the series? He said, well, the doctors told me it was 8 weeks when I got hurt. It's been 5 weeks. What do you want him to do? Like, I'm sorry to these uninformed meatballs on social media. Well, stop begging a guy to come back who's been hurt. He's not ready. Trust the doctors. Don't trust a cortisone shot.
1: Well, people said Jason Tatum's in immaculate shape. He wasn't going to play this year.
0: Yeah, he came back. And what happened?
1: Well, he was actually really good.
0: He was good. And then he got hurt. And they were like, we're not risking anything. Sit out game seven. And they lost. Like, no, it happens.
1: I mean, saying the Lakers playing the long game is the right move. The Celtics playing the long game is the right move. But you and I are addressing a Ric Flair comment. And I think his opinion is shared by the frustration of fans.
0: Yeah.
1: Now, these NBA games, you know, you charge fans $480 for a ticket. Bringing a family's $2,500. This is when they get feisty.
0: Yeah. Well, watch the playoffs at home. Much cheaper. All right, let's go to the Celtics and Jaylen Brown. Now, this is a little bit spicy. Story emerging. So Jaylen Brown, remember, since that Game 7 loss, he's been very unhappy. Went on Twitch and called Joel Embiid a flopper. He got fined for going after the referees. Well, how about this? Tracy McGrady, one of Jaylen Brown's mentors, T-Mac, revealed that Jaylen Brown's very upset with the organization. Here we go.
2: I think part of him is like, I show you guys more of who I am as a basketball player. Not only just, you know, what I did on the basketball court, but the leadership that I displayed within, you know, this team. And you've seen that. Not having our, you know, best player in JT. You've seen a different side of me and what I'm able to bring to the game of basketball. So all that stuff, you know, I think just came into play with him.
1: Yeah, there's not, I mean,
0: is he holding, is T-Mac holding back? You know, sometimes you and I talk to people, they tell us stuff, we'll reveal some, but we're not revealing everything. This sounds like Jaylen Brown is not happy in Boston. That's my takeaway from that. Frustration with the organization?
1: I don't know what he'd be unhappy with.
0: I think Jaylen Brown, very smart, articulate NBA star, thinks that he is a number one guy and should be treated as such. Well, Boston sees Tatum as their horse.
1: Well, I think he would be a number one guy on 20 NBA teams.
0: Okay, well, that begs the question. Do the Celtics say, you know what, we don't have enough guys around Tatum and Brown. We got to move Brown and maybe pick up two guys or a superstar or three guys. I don't know.
1: I think I wouldn't trade Brown or Tatum. When I can get smart, committed, excellent players, and you drafted him out of Cal, you developed him.
0: Yeah.
1: But watching, I don't want to overreact, but watching Boston against Philadelphia looked way more talented, like significantly more talented. Now, some of that is the Celtics brought in some young guys that they need more athleticism at point, and they need more down low. So I think they need more of an acquisition than a trade, getting rid of your two stars. It's hot. But they have 70% of their cap now is going to Brown and Tatum.
0: That's a problem. Now, the Sixers have not been amazing, so they've drafted at the top. They got Edgecombe. I think he went top 5, 7, yeah. And then Maxey was an early top 25 first-round pick. Celtics are, like, in the finals, deep runs. They're not drafting super high.
1: That's right.
0: So it's tough to rebuild. And
1: there's no question. Very difficult.
0: Very difficult. All right. Wait, final story, Colin, is Joel Embiid out tonight, but we have more information. Joel Embiid was unable to participate in the shoot-around this morning, experiencing increased soreness in both his ankle and hip, and that as after receiving round-the-clock treatment. So, Colin, remember, he played, 36 hours ago?
1: Yeah.
0: And then now he cannot participate in shooting a basketball at shoot-around. Shoot-around is not super highly intense. That is, You shoot from 15 feet and a guy rebounds.

0: rebounds and passes to you shoot again. He was unable to participate in that. I'm wondering if he's going to miss a couple games here. This does not sound good at all.
1: Well, it's just perfectly ironic. It's maybe fitting that he was great to clinch the Celtics series and he's unavailable against the Knicks. That is his career. That's essentially Joel Embiid's career, which is why I've said this years and years. I could never build around him. I could include him on my team. I'm not building around him. So
0: now we got a staffer, Bona, the young kid out of UCLA. He started the games that Embiid missed in the first round, was not effective at all. They went with more Andre Drummond, the veteran off the bench, who I was shocked. He was making a couple threes against the Celtics. So Bona might start, but I would expect Drummond to soak up the minutes. And listen, if Karl Anthony Towns is watching, Cat, this is your time to shine, buddy. This is a good night to go off. Brunson's been hot. OG's playing out of his mind. Mikal Bridges has found his groove.
1: Isn't it interesting the last couple years? Think about the playoffs the last couple years. Haliburton got hurt. Tatum got hurt. Embiid's hurt. Luka's out. Now, we think of football as the attrition sport. But it's really basketball. And, you know, LeBron has been saying the pace of play is so fast that, Chet Holmgren was great last night. He's had some injuries in his career.
0: J-Dub, the second leading scorer on OKC,
1: It's the pace of play. It's not contact as much as it is pace of play. It's just so fast. So
0: people miss that, man. In the 80s and 90s, it was like dribble down the court slowly, post up Olajuwon.
1: Go watch. I mean, they call it the Lakers Showtime because they just picked the pace up.
0: Right.
1: You go watch 70s, 80s, 90s basketball. It was plodding.
0: Yeah.
1: It was a walk the ball up the floor. Yeah. It was half court basketball.
0: Yeah. Steph Curry doesn't stop running. People are chasing him constantly, a million screens. And it's just the bodies can't handle that. It stinks, man.
1: J-Mac with the news.
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0: 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Colin, We're talking over 1 month away from the World Cup. Oh, obviously, you can't apply for this job. I cannot, but that sounds like a dream job.
1: Oh, so they haven't selected it yet.
0: I don't believe so. The applications are still taking. I mean, 50K is not bad to watch soccer. I don't know.
1: Not bad. It's unbelievable.
0: I mean, come on, dude. That sounds like basically the ideal summer of my youth.
1: I've got incredible concerns about United States men's national team. I don't think I don't know. I had such great vibes a year ago. I got bad vibes.
0: We're going to be fine. This is okay. Just like the NBA regular season. Knicks are terrible. What are they doing? Get Giannis. All these teams struggle. Playoffs come. World Cup shows up. USA will be there. Quarterfinals minimum.
1: You know, I'll give the NBA credit. I like the fact, you got NBC, you got streaming, Amazon, Peacock, you have cable, you have broadcast net. It's a little like the NFL now. And NBA's done a good job. There's a lot of good voices out there. A lot of talented people.
0: Amazon Prime as well.
1: Yeah, no, I think they've done a good job. You know, years ago, it's funny about basketball. There's a lot of elements to basketball. Like aesthetics matter. Some players, I don't think, even really good players, are not necessarily winning players, but they're great. I mean, I can remember 7-8 years ago, you know, James Harden was just on fire. And, you know, Daryl Morey's like, he's better than Kobe if you look at the numbers. Well, there's a lot of different components to being great. Kobe's the better defender. Kobe was in better shape. Kobe was more committed. I think there's a big gap between the two. I mean, last night he against Detroit, he had 7 turnovers. He's a 500 playoff guy. I don't know exactly where you put James Harden. He's obviously one of the all-time great scorers, and I mean he still beats people off the dribble. But, you know, Detroit also forces teams into mistakes because they play real defense. Here was Harden on his performance last. He has 43 turnovers in 8 games in the postseason. Here he was last night.
10: You look within first and you look at my turnovers, and a lot of them were just on me and nothing they did. So if I had to put my print on one thing on the game, that's the game right there. I mean, how many points did I have in transition? How far turnovers?
16: 20.
10: There you 31. Go. That's the game. Like, it's nothing else.
1: And you know, he's been on 4 NBA teams since 2021 have said, let's go. He doesn't really translate the playoff wins, but he's an all-time scorer. He still gets to the bucket. I never quite know what to do with guys like James Harden, right? I don't consider him necessarily a great winning player, but, I mean, if you put him on the team. I mean, like last night, he's just bad. I always think like if the NBA is an amusement park, the roller coaster, the big draw, that's your LeBron. That's your great players. You know, the roller coaster is your SGA. That is your Wemby. That's the draw. That's the top attraction. That's why you go. That's the star of the amusement park. And then your number 2, your Jamal Murray, your Chet Holmgren, maybe it's your cat. That's like the big drop ride, like the Tower of Terror at Disney, the big drop ride. Like, yo, it's scary. I don't even know what is Harden like the funnel cake, the fried dough, the elephant ears. You talk yourself into it. It's empty calories. I don't like it's not going to kill you. It's not the worst thing. You don't feel good about yourself. J-Mac, what do I do with James Harden?
0: Why are you... This is embarrassing. By the way, who doesn't love a good funnel cake? Oh, my gosh. Very healthy.
1: That's obviously enough. I've seen enough of that picture. I don't know, but I always struggle with what do I do with profound score guy that I don't think so winning necessarily. It doesn't win. He's not a winning player. But and his playoff record, he's 500. But smart general managers, I mean, the only move that Sam Presti's ever made that people criticize is letting him go. And
0: that's right.
1: And not, I mean, Sam Presti's probably the best GM in the league. And the knock on him, and I've said it for years, I'm like, you got nothing for him. I don't even know. Was he start? I don't even know if he was starting.
0: He was the sixth man with that Thunder team that went to the finals.
1: So I don't know what to do with Harden.
0: I mean, I think you just kind of enjoy the ride, right?
1: That's right.
0: What are the other options? You can't, he's tough to find another dude who's going to have his production all season. Now, he has struggled a little bit. Those playoff records on the screen, not pretty. Yeah.
1: No, I mean, you can't deny he is one of the great all-time scorers, still beats his man. But, it's one of those, I've said this before. I struggle with Luka. He's not in great shape, doesn't play on the defensive end. Same with Carmelo Anthony. I know they're a Hall of Famer. I never knew what to do with Carmelo Anthony. He's not a guy. I mean, Carmelo said the other day, he admitted it. I didn't go down to Miami. I didn't want to be the fourth option. I don't think he would have been the fourth option. Under possessions, he would have been the number one option. But my question is, I'm not quite sure what to do with Carmelo. He's a Hall of Famer. Yeah. He's an all-time great scorer. But James Harden, Carmelo Anthony, I've been telling you this now for 2 years. Luka. Everybody's telling me how great Luka. Well, Luka got that final for the Mavs. Yeah, Carmelo Anthony had a great Denver team. Remember the one great
0: Denver
1: team?
0: They went to the conference finals once.
1: Yeah.
0: He barely could get out of the first round. He's not in Luka's class. James Harden versus Carmelo is a much better discussion. Okay, I still think it's Harden.
1: Who's better, Melo or Harden? I'd take Melo.
0: In the pros? I mean, if we're excluding Syracuse, you've got to go James Harden in the pros. I mean, he won an MVP. He was literally the leading scorer and assist guy in the league. They made to change the rules because of his rip through. He was so unstoppable. This was like 6 years ago.
1: Okay, so I would go Luka, Melo, Harden. If those three, I'd go Luka 1, Melo 2, Harden 3. You'd go Luka, Harden, Melo.
0: Oh, without question. I mean, I don't think Carmelo's
1: in this discussion.
0: Melo's
1: a bigger athlete, could give me some rebound, bigger, stronger athlete.
0: Yeah, that's all you like, size. You give me tall quarterbacks. Give me big Melo. You know, come on. Guards. James Harden, superstar. Luka, point guard, legend. I mean, Luka's accomplished more in the first 6 years of his career, statistically, than almost anyone in the history of basketball. Right out the gate, he was unstoppable. Now, you do have some points about his injuries in recent years, and, conditioning is not up to snuff. But now that he's out here in the South Bay, living his best life, I can see him running all summer on that LeBron. I'm going to try to run the sand dunes with Luka this summer. Get him in shape.
1: Mike LaFleur, Arizona new coach, was on 30 minutes ago. I did ask him about Aaron Rodgers, the rumors that are flying everywhere.
16: It's a good thing that I don't fly with him, So we're just, right now, I mean, we got our three guys on our roster. We got Carson coming in to be our fourth. He'll get in. Shoot, tomorrow morning, they're going through their physicals. We get them on the grass on Friday. So right now, just focus on the four that we have in the building and keeping at that.
1: Yeah. I don't know. I said yesterday, if you take out the yellow pad and you write down, if you're Aaron Rodgers, the pros and cons of Arizona and the Steelers, I think it's a lot closer than people think. Now, there's those that believe that the rumors are out there because Aaron wants to get a big contract. I don't know. I will say this. Aaron, when I turn the 1 o'clock window on next year, because the Steelers are not going to be a team with or without Aaron. They're not getting on Sunday Night Football much. They're not going to get on Monday Night Football much. They're not going to be at the 4 o'clock late window game, even in their own division. Burrow and the Ravens, they're kind of they're a big brand, but the quality doesn't match the brand. I will say this about Aaron. If he plays at Arizona, I'll watch Arizona games. And last year, if it would have been Jacoby Brissett starting for the Steelers or, Jimmy Garoppolo, I wouldn't have watched the Steelers. I watched the Steelers because of Aaron Rodgers. There is value to Aaron Rodgers. He may be a regressive player. The brand may be fading. But if he played for Arizona or Pittsburgh in that 1 o'clock window, which is a lot of Titans and Saints games, that's the game I want to watch. Say it. I couldn't hear you, J-Mac.
0: Cardinals. Okay, and nothing else. You're running Arizona Cardinals. It's a business. Do you want 1 year of Aaron Rodgers, or do you want to draft and develop the number one quarterback next year? Which one do you want as a businessman?
1: I would take Aaron Rodgers over the current Arizona Cardinal quarterbacks for a year.
0: And jeopardize drafting and developing the top quarterback in next year's draft. You would be willing to do that for 1 year.
1: You're acknowledging that Aaron would win more games than the current quarterback.
0: Yeah, not enough for it to matter. Well, Jacoby Brissett and Carson Beck win four games three or four games, Aaron Rodgers wins you seven. And now instead of drafting one or two, you're drafting seven or eight. Is that really worth it? As a businessman, that's a short-sighted view, Colin.
1: I could make that argument with Tua in Atlanta that Penix is hurt. You don't know how good Penix is. Why not just go with Penix and a backup that can't play at all and get our next quarterback if Penix doesn't work? You bring in Tua. Tua's good enough to win games. I think coaches want to win games. I think LaFleur wants to go post some W's. 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
3: 76ers big man Joel Embiid is out for game two of the Eastern Conference semis tonight. He's got knee and hip injuries. Philly trails the Knicks 0-1. The West semis continue tonight as well, with the T-Wolves looking to go up 2-0 on the Spurs. Round two of the Stanley Cup playoffs features the Sabres and Canadiens opening their series in Buffalo, and the Golden Knights go for a 2-0 lead over the Ducks. The Cubbies will put their seven-game win streak on the line. They'll host the Reds again tonight. Five different Southsiders have had walk-off hits during the streak, including Michael Busch last night.
4: We're playing really good baseball, but at the same time, you know, just continue to keep it going. Tomorrow's game matters just as much as today's.
3: Chicago's been great at Wrigley Field. They've won 13 in a row there. Astros shortstop Carlos Correa, he'll miss the rest of the season. He's got a torn tendon in his ankle. He was hurt while taking BP yesterday. And former Braves owner Ted Turner has died. He was 87. Turner used his cable TV empire to make the club a national brand in the 1980s. And that's sports. I'm Scott Davidson.
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1: The most three-point shots per game. The top 11. One team remains. And the face of it really feels like the Warriors and the Celtics. Both done. And I think it's good for the league. It's like the tush push. It's bad television.
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1: Okay, here we go. Here we go, hour three. Tonight, no Joel Embiid. Knicks favored by 10.5 at the Garden. Lakers competitive for about three-ish quarters. That was about it. So, Austin Reeves struggled. It's one of his worst games as a pro. 3-for-16 last night. And the honest truth is, his oblique injury, it was over a month ago. So it's hard to use that as an excuse for his struggles. It is. Ant was great coming off an extended knee, hyperextended knee, game one. Embiid, his appendix burst. He's been great. Cade Cunningham had a collapsed lung, missed 11 games. Cade Cunningham, nobody cares. He's great. Austin Reeves last night was dreadful. 0-for-10 on uncontested shots. Nobody's done that in this league since Draymond Green 3 years ago. I understand his popularity. He's undrafted, the headband, he's scrappy. He gets a little bit better every year. Seems like a great kid. He was awful. And here's what happens. You see his limitations. So when a team picks on you, they're not doing it in the abstract. They have watched film on you. Last year, the T-Wolves, Chris Finch and a great staff, watched film on Austin Reeves and attacked him. He was bad. OKC watched film on Austin Reeves, saw him as a weakness and attacked him, put ball pressure, multiple turnovers. And you saw this with Derek White of the Celtics. Everybody's like, Derek White had a down year. No, when Derek White was a 5 or a 4, the Celtics were a championship team. This year, because of the Tatum injury, and they moved off Porzingis and other players, there were nights he was a 2. He was often the third. And then you see the ceiling with Derek White, who's a good player. Austin Reaves, a good player. But when you ask the number three starter in baseball to be your ace and go toe-to-toe with, you know, Garrett Cole, he's not. And that's my take on Austin Reaves. In his playoff career, that's the best coaches, best teams. He gives you 16-4-4, shoots about 42-43%. That's fine. But it's not special. He is a number four on a championship team, a number three on a decent playoff team. But he gets hunted defensively, and both Minnesota last year and Oklahoma City last night, they look at film, they scout, and they attack him, and they put ball pressure on him, and they're making sure switches. They want Austin Reaves guarding one of their guys, and that's the reality of it. And Embiid, Cade Cunningham, Austin's oblique injury, nobody cares. So far in the playoffs, the Lakers are better with Austin Reaves not on the floor. I know, the oblique injury. And also, here's something else to think about. In back-to-back seasons, he's been injured, right? In the playoffs. He's in the playoffs. He's not 100%. Why? Because he has an undrafted athlete's body. He doesn't have big, dominant physical traits. Caleb Williams goes number one to the Bears. He's never hurt. LeBron's a number one pick. He's never hurt. Part of being a first-round pick or a number one pick is the body, the traits, the size, the durability. I mean, Big Ben didn't get hurt until the end. Eli Manning, you know, John Elway's, Dan Marino's, bigger, stronger athletes. So he's banged up. I've said this about Brock Purdy. He's a smaller guy, gets hurt more. Caleb Williams gets hammered. He's never hurt. That's part of being like a number one pick. So, you know, the big issue we're all talking about with the Lakers next year is, hey, LeBron's going to take a pay cut. And here's my question. Is the bigger issue, is Austin Reaves worth $38 million a cap hit? Because his cap hit now is going to triple. And he's not a one and he's not a two. The question is, are you a championship team if he is a three? And I don't think you are. I think you could win a playoff series or two. But I'm not picking on Austin Reaves. I get his popularity. I like him as a player. But folks, regular season basketball is not playoff basketball. Are you noticing what's happening in the playoffs? Embiid. Ant. Wemby. Chet Holmgren's great. Why? Your best players rise above schemes. Your more fraudulent players get picked on. So for all the criticism Cat gets, in the playoffs, Cat now, pretty good player. Well, Cat has always been a really good player. Flaky, silly fouls, can drive you nuts. He's a big-time talent. So Austin Reaves is eligible to sign a five-year, $241 million deal. Cap hit would go from $14 million to $48 million. You think he's a $48 million player? I know, the headband, undrafted, scrappy, gets better every year. Let me ask you, is that a $48 million player? Go look at the Celtics and Derek White. I'm not being mean here. Austin Reaves, he took the hit. He said nobody cares about the injury. Because I thought the Lakers, had they gotten just a decent game from him, he had a real basketball game. I mean, the Lakers, I don't think they're a very good defensive team, but they're playing their butts off. I mean, they are playing their butts off. LeBron's playing real defense. Here's J.J. Redick after.
0: You can make mistakes. Basketball's a game full of mistakes. There's just too many tonight. We got to clean that up. But, you know, there were some good things. We won expected score. Held Shea under 20. He ended up with seven turnovers. The guys played hard. We just got to do a better job with execution. It comes down to just the attention to detail on that. And I know we'll clean things up.
1: And Austin Reaves is 28 next month. Five-year deal, he'd be 33. Be an old 33, and you're paying him 48 large. Just things to think about. We're all saying LeBron's got to take a pay cut. I mean, this is outrageous. I don't know. LeBron's really healthy. LeBron's got that number one pick body. I mean, he's playing his butt off. I mean, think about this. LeBron James is 41 years old. He outscored SGA, the reigning MVP, had fewer turnovers than the reigning MVP SGA, had better shooting percentage. LeBron James, than the reigning MVP. And all of us, myself included, are like, he needs to take a pay cut. I think what I'm more scared about is Austin Reeves tripling 3.5 times his cap hit. That's what worries me. Those are tough decisions. Lakers deserve credit for getting him, and Austin deserves credit for being a very, very good pro. He's a good pro. He should be proud. Parents have raised a great kid. He gets better every year. He has maximized his talent. There's nothing wrong with him. But, you know, we talk about this now. Can't make trades in the NBA. It's brutal. Aprons, caps, like, cap hit matters. You start costing 38, 43, 48. I got to think about everything. Are you a regular season guy? Are you going to be healthy at the end? I got to think about everything. Okay, so I want to talk about the flopping. First of all, SGA is a really good player. He's a fluid athlete, one of the best mid-range jumpers of all time. He's got tight handles. He's a great player. He's an all-star player. But because the flopping is allowed, and it's really bad sports. We all know that, right? And what bothers me is it's become a central point of the playoffs and a central part of his game. If you do it once a game, I'm okay with it. It's become like the central point of his game. And the NBA is the sport with the most creative, artistic athletes, right? And this is like acting versus AI acting. It's just not as authentic. Watching him flop during an NBA game is like, to some degree, it's like inserting one of those Life Alert commercials. I've fallen and I can't get up into Cirque du Soleil. It's like, kind of tears at the fabric of the creativity of the NBA. And the NBA has always been the sport since I was a kid in the 70s, Dr. J. Like Magic, David Thompson, Michael Jordan. It's our most athletic sport. It's our most creative sport. One of the reasons I don't like all the three-point shots, it reduces athleticism. I don't want Ant shooting 15 threes. I want him dunking in people's face. And I like SGA. I think he's a great player. Fluid, good handles, moves well, athletic, although not terribly vertical, but it's just bad sports. And I do think the NBA, if they win back-to-back titles, will step in and change it. NFL changed the catch rule, changed the PAT. Major League Baseball took away the defensive shift. I don't think it's good television. I don't think it's good sports. And again, just to give you some sense of how outrageous it's become, SGA has shot 425 more free throws over the last 2 years than number two. Like, it's just become too much of a central part of his game. And Donovan Mitchell, in another series, is not getting the calls, and everybody's talking about it. Listen to what Donovan Mitchell says about flopping.
6: The free throw disparity is not why we lost tonight. I want to make sure I say that, but I don't know, I'm trying to get downhill, and a friend of mine got fined for talking about flop, so I'm not going to try to double down, but I mean, like, I feel like that's what I got to do at this point. I'm just not getting the calls. I don't know why. I don't flop. Maybe that's why. This isn't just a tonight thing.
1: So, I mean, listen, we see baseball do it. We see pitch clock, defensive shift. NFL tweaks annually. Hockey's done it before. Rachel Nichols covers the NBA, Fox Sports. Okay, she joins us live. So, listen, you deal with this all the time. Mm-hmm. You talk to people in locker rooms. Mm-hmm. You know, a lot of times, you know, you can tell when you've been doing this, there's things that are said that they don't want Rachel to go. I talked to JJ Redick the other night. And then there are things that they'll go on the record with.
9: Yeah.
1: I would imagine you hear a lot about this.
9: Yeah.
1: Off the record, because they don't want to rip officials, but you hear this a lot in the league.
9: Well, Well, you have two categories of guys, right? You have guys who are a bit reliant on it with their game, and they'll sit there and tell you it's part of the game, and he does it. Why shouldn't I do it? And look, there are anti-flopping measures that have been instituted in the NBA in the past couple years. We had, I think, in 2023-24, it was a trial rule, and then the year after, it was adopted as a real permanent rule. That's when they put in official flopping penalties, unsportsmanlike conduct penalties that officials can call. So the NBA will tell you, we've already addressed this. Your point, though, and the point of the other portion of players I talked to is, hey, it's not working. Guys are still doing it, and it's ruining some of the flow of the game. Yes. And so the question is, the rule is already there. It's there kind of almost recently, so they're not going to put in a new rule. But what I do think might happen in this offseason is you might see them talk to the refs about making it a, quote, point of emphasis. And that's what the NBA does right. when they feel like the rule is in place, but it's not being called enough. And they say going into the season, this is a, quote, point of emphasis. And then at the beginning of the season, I know a lot of fans don't realize this, an officiating crew will go around and talk to every single team during the preseason, have a meeting with them with visual aids and say, these will be our points of emphasis, be warned. So I wouldn't be surprised if we see a little bit more of that in the beginning of the preseason next year.
1: You know, I've said this with part of, take baseball out of it, where there's no salary cap, but a big part of, I mean, great players like A.J. Brown got moved out of Tennessee. And I remember Mike Vrabel's reaction to the press conference. It was like, oh, I just lost my offense.
9: Yeah.
1: Like it happens all the time. Austin Reeves, cap hit's going to triple plus. Triple plus. And we saw this, Rachel, with Derek White. Derek White, if he is a four, you can win a championship. Mm-hmm. This year, he was often asked during the Tatum injury to be a two. And he didn't play as well, right? You're asking him now to guard better players. And you're running more of the offense through him. And then there are limitations based on just physical traits. And I look at Austin Reeves. I would love Austin at certain prices. It's Baker Mayfield. At $35 million, he's a steal. At $55 million, I'm going to draft a quarterback. These new owners, you know this in Los Angeles. They moved off Corey Seager, Bellinger, Manny Machado. They've moved off stars because the numbers don't work. $48 million cap hit for Austin Reeves. If he has a couple more games like this in the series, does the brain trust say, guys, this is punitive now?
9: I don't think so. Austin Reeves showed them through an entire season what he could do, the way he compliments Luka. Luka loves having him around, and keeping Luka happy is very important to the Lakers, not just in terms of long-term contract stuff, but Luka's an emotional player. And when he's happy, he plays better. So that is important for all the on the court and frankly off court reasons too. Austin Reeves had an oblique injury that should have kept him out for at least 6 weeks, probably 8 weeks. And he came back early. And that is to me what we saw last night. He is not himself out there. And I think if anything, he's going to get credit from the organization for trying to play through it. Because at least if you're a body out there, you're someone that they have to guard, especially if you are an offensive talent like Reeves. So I expect him to sort of work his way back through this series. Obviously, the Thunder, one of the best defensive teams in the league, so they're going to make it extra hard on him, and he is still hurting. And the hours he spends in the training room right now are evidence of that. So I don't think anyone's going to count this series or that performance last night, which was terrible, but I don't think it's going to count against him in contract negotiations this summer.
1: So, you know, considering LeBron has been in the public eye for 23 years, his missteps may have been a tweet about China. The public breakup of the Cavs was a little rough. You know, the Bronny thing, did he and Rich Paul? I defended that. It was a terrible draft. It was second round. Bronny's a good kid. He plays hard. He's actually better than I thought he would be in the
9: NBA. They needed him in the last round, by the way.
1: Yeah, he was better than I thought. But Rich Paul, I want you to react to this. Here's Rich Paul talking about LeBron and what he deals with.
10: The reason why you don't hear a lot of conversation about Jokic is because I don't believe people are happy to see Jokic lose. But when LeBron loses, people are happy to see him lose.
12: There's something about that.
10: Especially his peers, guys that played in the league, that have platforms today, for different reasons. It's extra. They are happy to see him lose.
1: That is sad. What do you make of that?
9: Damn straight they are. You know why? Because LeBron bullied the entire league for about two decades.
1: Right.
9: This is the case of the guy who not only sort of capped careers, there are players in this league, many, many elite players in this league, who would have titles, who would have rings, if not for LeBron. And we said that about Michael Jordan the years he played, right? Think about the players that we can point to. They definitely would have had a ring if not for Michael Jordan. Well, LeBron has been bullying guys for a lot longer than Michael Jordan ever did. Think about, you talked about players with platforms. Paul George, right? He's still in the league, but he has a podcast. His career would have gone completely different in the East when he was in Indiana, if not for LeBron James. There were entire franchises who built up and then got destroyed by LeBron and then had to build down again. The Toronto Raptors, obviously, the Indiana Pacers. The Boston Celtics dynasty, if it was one, was broken up by LeBron James. So, of course, they're happy when he has a misstep or when things go poorly for him. They were on the other end of those fisticuffs for so long. I think it's really just a testament to LeBron's greatness more than it says anything about anyone else.
1: In Wemby hasn't been around long enough to be a villain, but I could see people in the league being like, you know, you media people are giving him flowers. That his offensive game isn't even refined yet. I wonder if you polled. There was a poll that came out in The Athletic today about overrated, underrated. You guys should get it to me. How do you, if you polled NBA players and you said T-Wolves or Spurs, my gut is the players would root for Ant. They like Ant. And I think they like kind of the toughness, you know, the Julius Randle, the Naz Reid. I find Minnesota easy to root for. They're just veterans, you're not overlooked, but, you know, not always aesthetically beautiful players outside of Ant. Who do you think players are rooting for around the league in that series?
9: I think guys like both of these teams. You know, I think there's a lot of respect around the league for, you know, what the Wolves are, the way they are able to ratchet it up in the playoffs after having these, you know, characteristically now uneven seasons. Chris Finch is very respected around the league. Ant, you know, has a lot of guys' attention by the way he plays both sides of the floor and the way that he frankly just has that, you know, it factor, the charisma. But I actually think that other players like Wemby and have a ton of respect for him and don't think he's overrated. You have guys all season who have made the point that he is just completely on another level from them, you know, throughout the year and what they project for him for the rest of his career. I mean, Jaylen Brown at one point during the season said, I think right now I'm the best two-way player in the league. And then at the end of that sentence, he paused and he goes, of course, you know, non-Wemby division. I mean, literally, that is what he said. Guys call him an alien. That nickname has really stuck with the other players around the league. I don't think they think he's overrated at this point at all. I do think what we saw with him last night was that players think they have a little bit of a window of opportunity right now when he still is new and fresh and hasn't figured everything out. And the book on him all season, because he's played so well, has been that the only way to stop him offensively is to really get up under him. And that is what we saw the Timberwolves do last night. They jammed him. They jammed him in the chest, in the hip, and they take away some of the power of that first step, which is just so lethal with Wemby. And it also means that he just gets discombobulated and he's not used to dealing with that yet. I'm interested, Colin, in what you think about how he's going to adjust for the rest of the series, because I kept saying over, you know, during our predictions phase of these playoffs, I think the Spurs youth will show at times during these playoffs, but Wemby is such a student of the game. I expect him to come back in the next game knowing better how to deal with it. Or do you think that he just doesn't have it yet?
1: Well, I think it's a bad matchup a little bit for San Antonio, because if you take out the COVID year where older players missed their wives and families, and they were like, I mean, like LeBron talked about that. Like I had to get the guys together and say, guys, this is brutal. We're playing, you know, the theme park. But it was rough on older players. Yeah. So younger players, for the only time in my life, kind of took the playoffs over.
9: Yeah.
1: Right? Single guys, no kid. They were just having fun. The playoffs are mostly about old guys that can manipulate the refs, guys that can make adjustments in the fourth quarter. I said it the other night, when these games go into the fourth, the minute that game one went into the fourth, I'm like, oh, no, Minnesota had a 4-point lead, 5-point lead. It was their game.
9: Yeah.
1: And I think it's a tough matchup. I think if you took every NBA roster and you just said, we're going to do strength tests and physical tests, Minnesota would win. I think they have the Randall, Naz, McDaniel, Gobert. I think experience, wisdom, length, toughness. I think Wemby's going to have, I mean, listen, he struggled in game one at home. Mm-hmm. I think there's a little bit of a book on him. I think you said it. Mm-hmm. I think Randall, Naz, I think those guys are bad matchups. I don't think it's going to be a great series for him. And you know the other thing, Rachel, he's not a creative or an initiator.
9: Yeah.
1: He's a disruptor on the defensive end, and he's a finisher on the offensive end. But he does need people to engineer or initiate the – he's not Jokic that way. He's more Kareem. You know, he's the finisher and the disruptor. When you put Magic with Kareem, that's a dynasty.
9: Yeah.
1: So I mean, my take is this is a 7-game series.
9: Mm-hmm. Yeah, for sure. Absolutely. Yeah. We thought we would see that in the East too, but I'm sure you guys have seen the Embiid news. We'll see what happens there. I'm very curious to see how the Sixers operate tonight with Joel Embiid ruled out, because are we going to see Tyrese Maxey take over that game, or are they just going to have to let Cat run wild and then they're not going to have an answer for him and we're going to see another dominant performance from the Knicks? I just don't know how competitive this East side of the bracket is going to be.
1: Totally agree. Rachel Nichols, covering the NBA since 1993. Good senior age.
9: Thanks.
1: You bet. Yeah, that's a bummer on Joel Embiid. Although they were a 7.5-point favorite with Embiid, now they're 10.5. So, you know, it's interesting. Embiid dominates the Boston series, has given Cat huge problems, and the number only moves 2.5-3 points. I mean, it goes to show in short spurts, in very, very short spurts, you can lose your star. The first two games of the Houston series, without Luka, Ayton and Rui and Luke Kennard were great. Then you get a lot of game film. Then you can go back and prepare. And by game three, Houston should have won that game. By game three, your feeling is, yeah, they missed Luka. So generally speaking, for a game or two, like in football sometimes, you can, for a half, you can overcome on scheme. But eventually, if you have Christian McCaffrey in the lineup or Trent Williams, the Niners later in games, you don't want to back up quarterback if Brock Purdy's throwing 38 times. You don't want to back up left tackle. You can overcome it early, take a lead, schemes, try to run. But if you fall behind, you're in big trouble. I think tonight Philadelphia will play hair on fire. I think they'll be super aggressive. I think it'll be competitive. But, if you go back to the regular season, the games in the regular season that we all watched were OKC San Antonio. OKC had their, or San Antonio had their number, but if they played again, we'd probably take OKC. And the games we talked about in the East this year were the Detroit Knicks games, which Detroit controlled. Detroit controlled in the regular season. I would probably take the Knicks. And that shows you the divide between the regular season and the postseason. I would take OKC over San Antonio. Though the Spurs dominated the regular season, I would take the Knicks over the Pistons, although Detroit pushed them around in the regular season. It's a different sport. 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
1: The big issue we're all talking about with the Lakers next year is, hey, LeBron's got to take a pay cut. And here's my question. Is the bigger issue, is Austin Reeves worth $38 million a cap hit? 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And he's not a one, and he's not a two. The question.

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4: 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Had Mike LaFleur, coach of the Arizona Cardinals, Rachel Nichols as well, as NBA playoff stuff continues. 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
7: We haven't talked a lot of NFL. Let's jump into the Minnesota Vikings. Colin, they added your guy, Kyler Murray, in the offseason. He'll battle my guy, reluctantly, J.J. McCarthy. Well, Randy Moss, the immortal Viking wide receiver, has chimed in saying he's excited for Kyler Murray, saying that Kyler has something to prove. And it's not from Randy Moss, others in the organization. It's sounding like Kyler Murray has the edge.
8: Well, of course he does.
7: Of course he does. Why is that?
8: You don't think Kyler Murray is better than J.J. McCarthy?
7: Based on what? Being the number one pick, throws a great ball.
8: Based on talent? Kyler Murray doesn't lack confidence, elusiveness, experience.
7: We haven't seen that talent in a couple of years. Have you looked at his numbers the last 2 years?
8: Well, I mean,
7: when he's healthy, that is.
8: What is he working with? I mean, who's succeeding at Arizona at a high level?
7: I mean, maybe Aaron Rodgers next year, but I don't know. I mean, I guess I understand it. Okay, Kyler Murray's a big name, but Colin, he hasn't lived up to the expectations. He just hasn't been great.
8: Okay, haven't we learned from Sam Darnold and Baker Mayfield? There are certain places you're going to struggle to succeed. Jets, Cleveland, Arizona. Of the 33 qualified quarterbacks, J.J. McCarthy had the lowest passer rating.
7: Yeah, he was not great last year.
8: Okay, Kyler Murray, we've seen this time and time again, where a quarterback either gets a new coach, Trevor Lawrence, Caleb Williams, and you're like, wow, or they move Sam Darnold twice, Minnesota, Seattle, and you go, wow. I mean, Baker Mayfield, people were kind of done with him. And then he gets Liam Cohen, Dave Canales as OCs, and you're like, is Baker a Pro Bowler? I think Kyler Murray is going to work. I think he was a little distracted in Arizona. I don't think it's an organization that had necessarily great leadership. I think Minnesota is, now they've got to hire a full-time GM. I don't think he's as good as Sam Darnold. I've said this before, but I think he's I don't know how you watch him and don't see the talent. I think he's talented.
7: You can see the talent, but it's never on display fully. So I can't tell from that Instagram post, who posted that? His trainer? Because that's pretty brazen to say QB1 loading. Bro, you've barely been in the facility. You just got to the team and you're announcing yourself QB1.
8: Okay, so let me ask you this. Okay, I don't have his numbers in front of me. What was it? Let's just, and he had bad O-lines in Arizona. We have to be fair here. He played in a great division. Again, great coach. He usually had the fourth best coach in his division. Okay, so that... You,

0: We have to be fair. McVay, Shanahan, now Mike McDonald. He usually had the fourth best coach in his division.
1: All right.
0: Okay. And without question, the weakest ownership situation.
1: Sure.
0: Easily. Okay. So that's the starting point. So his career in Arizona, bad old lines, suboptimal ownership.
1: Okay.
0: 92 passer rating, 67% completion percentage, and super elusive. Those are real numbers.
1: Okay, all right. Listen, I'm not fully backing McCarthy anymore. I was optimistic. The pairing with KOC last year, it didn't really happen.
0: I'm going to die on this hill. Kyler Murray is one of the 12 most talented quarterbacks in the league.
1: 12?
0: One of the 12, closer to 12 than one.
1: Okay, what do you call, what define talent? What are we using to measure?
0: Let me ask you this. So how many years has Stafford been in L.A. under the great stewardship of McVay? 5 years now?
1: Sure. Okay. No. Less than that, right?
0: No, 4 or 5 years.
1: 4 or 5, okay.
0: Okay. Matt Stafford, career passer rating. Kyler Murray, career passer rating.
1: Oh,
0: identical.
1: Ooh. All right, you said he's one of the 12 most talented. Going to do NFC. Let's go through the NFC. It'll take a second.
0: No, I'll do it right now. So just put Josh Allen up.
1: No, let's go division by division. That's much easier.
0: No, that bores me. Josh Allen.
1: There's Mahomes.
0: Lamar Jackson.
1: Okay.
0: Joe Burrow.
1: Matt Stafford. 5.
0: Okay, 1, 2, 3, 4, 5. Justin Herbert. Okay, 6. I like CJ Stroud as talented. I think CJ Stroud.
1: I'll agree.
0: I mean, Dak Prescott. Sorry, how many times?
1: We're going to put Dak Prescott in there. Super Bowl MVP Jalen Hurts.
0: Okay, we'll put him in talented.
1: The quarterback of the Washington Commanders who went to the NFC Championship.
0: Jaden Daniels
1: is 10. Okay. Caleb Williams is 11. He's definitely more talented. That's undeniable.
0: Okay.
1: Jared Goff. He's.
0: Tell me. More talent.
1: Whoa. Okay. All right. We won't put Goff in for purposes of this. I think Brock Purdy, given what he's done.
0: God. Give me a break.
1: What? Seriously, no Purdy.
0: Number one pick, last guy drafted.
1: That means nothing, Colin.
0: Yes, it does.
1: Drake May. Is Drake May in there?
0: I'd like Jaden Daniels. I think Drake May. Okay. Kyler Murray is the one.
1: Wait. We haven't even got to your guy, Bo Nix, yet.
0: I'd take Kyler's talent.
1: Trevor Lawrence is more talented. You better not try to push back on that. Out.
0: Sam Darnold's more talented. Hold on.
1: Give you Darnold. You won't give me Purdy, but all right.
0: Hold on. Josh Mahomes, Lamar, Burrow, Stafford. Okay, I'm going to mark these down. Josh Mahomes, Lamar, Burrow, Stafford, Caleb, Drake May, Sam Darnold is. He's bigger, stronger.
1: Jordan Love, bigger, stronger.
0: Herbert. Okay. I'm going to say Jordan Love. I'm going to put Jordan Love in here. Should I? I'm going to slow down on Dak. I like Dak, but Dak doesn't move anymore.
1: There's no way Kyler's more talented than Dak. Come on.
0: Yeah, he is. One's a first-round pick. There's a number one pick.
1: That's based on, like, college stats and stuff.
0: That's based on... No, it's not. It's not based on stats from college at all. It's based on traits.
1: Potential. Yeah,
0: no GM drafts on college stats.
1: Kyler Murray was really good in college. I get that. Dak was solid.
0: Jaden Daniels. Okay, I'm just talking talent.
1: Okay, Trevor Lawrence, he has to be there. He was number one generational quarterback.
0: Okay, I'm here. 1, 2, 3, 4, 5, 6, 7, 8, 9. Okay, I've got Kyler tied for 14.
1: 16? Yeah, okay. All right. let's move on. Let's keep talking quarterbacks because this is fun. Let's go to Arch Manning. Our guy Albert Breer was on a podcast recently talking about Arch Manning. This is interesting. It was the podcast with Todd McShay. And Breer had a super interesting comp for Arch Manning in college. Here we go.
2: As far as like where he is right now, somebody said Justin Fields to me. And I thought that was really interesting. You know, as a guy who can make plays off schedule, who when everything is right, the mistake that a lot of people are making with him Just from, and again, I'm not an evaluator. I feel like I have to give that disclaimer. But this is based on like the people that I'm talking to. Is that like that this is like Peyton or Eli with athleticism. And that's not what this is.
1: Now, yeah. I'm sure some people hear Justin Fields and are like, oh, well, pump the brakes. Well,
0: the difference is I watched Eli play at Ole Miss with no talent, and he was really good. And I watched Peyton play a ton at Tennessee with a bunch of talent. He was extraordinary. The thing about Arch, it is hard sometimes to unsee things, right? Arch was so bad in the first four or five starts last year. He lost all of his confidence. It is hard to unsee that. So now he had a very good second half of the season, but Sark is a great quarterback coach and Texas has tremendous talent. I need to see another 15 starts. I'm really undecided on Arch.
1: Undecided?
0: I really am. I don't know what he is.
1: Well, they just picked up the best wide receiver in the transfer portal, Cam Coleman, who's a superstar. And if Arch can't dominate with him, I mean, well, a lot of questions. I see some Justin Herbert. Not the size, obviously, but the off-script stuff, the playmaking with his legs. I mean, look at that. The rollout, that's Justin Herbert right there. Not as big. And Arch has a great arm.
0: Justin did not play with Texas talent.
1: Fair.
0: Justin didn't have the offensive schematic head coach that Arch has.
1: Yep.
0: So Arch is playing with elite talent. Arch from an elite, super smart family. But he doesn't have many starts.
1: Yeah.
0: So I mean, like we do this every year. Quinn Ewers, Grant Nussmeier, it's like, I don't know. I'm undecided. It's hard for me when I see something to go, okay, unsee it. He looked so nervous. I mean, he was skipping balls.
1: Shake it off. He's going to be fine, dude. Come on.
0: This is not a criticism. I just don't know yet.
1: Yeah.
0: I think if his name was Arch Jacobs, we keep giving him Jacobs. Oh, it's good. So you got Sark, you got Texas talent. They just got the number one receiver in the portal. I think I want to watch. I mean, he may blow me away.
1: Can we go to a game, you and I? We'll take your gas up the private jet and head down to Austin for a game. Come on.
0: I don't know what you're talking about. Hey, Southwest Row 28, baby.
1: All right, final story. Let's go to the Dallas Mavericks. They just brought in Masai Ujiri, yes, to be their new Mavs president. They've had no leadership for basically the last 18 months. And now he's admitting in his press conference that he took the job for one reason, and that's Cooper Flagg.
3: There's a healing process with that. Luka is a Hall of Famer, future Hall of Famer. And that's the past. I always say in Africa, we say when kings go, kings come. And a king went. And we have a little prince here that we got turned into a king. Yeah, and I think we have to start thinking that way.
0: I think that's exactly right.
1: So there's only two people in the league I would build around before Luka, and that's Cooper Flagg and Wembanyama. That's it. I think those are the guys that have next in the league. Maybe not next year, but...
0: No, I'd go Wemby. I'd go Cooper Flagg.
1: Yeah.
0: I would go Ant.
1: I mean, Cooper Flagg is this guy, what he did as a rookie, Colin.
0: Wemby, Cooper Flagg, Ant, and the kid we're going to have on tomorrow from BYU.
1: Oh, DeBonsa's on tomorrow. Yes. You know, the Mavs could get him. They have a small chance, I think, at getting the number one pick. I just put up a mock draft. We should talk about that next week when you're back from
0: Jets. It's interesting. Yeah. Last year, Luka gets traded, and the Mavericks have these slim chances and get Cooper. What's interesting is the Warriors have the same percentage chance as the Mavericks last year. What if they land? The fans will go crazy. I actually want to see him land in Utah. I think it'd be great. I think it'd be fan. Because I think Utah's really, really close to being pretty, pretty darn good. J-Mac with the news.
4: Well, that's the news.
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4: The Herd Lie News.
0: In Chicago, it's The Herd. Hi, it's the Herd. Let me ask you something. If you're over 40, have you noticed your energy dropping and the weight getting harder to keep off? 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
0: 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Laker fans want to know, NBA fans want to know, is Luka going to play in this series? He talked today about his injury and potential return with the Lakers.
20: I'm just doing everything I can, like I said. Every day I'm doing stuff I'm supposed to do. You know, obviously recovering, now I'm working. But as the doctor said, 8 weeks at the beginning of the first MRI. So, you know, just going day by day, and I feel better every day.
0: So he's been out 5. They said 8. Generally, pro athletes heal about 25% faster than you think. Is he 10 days away? Will he make it back at week 7? I think the series will be over by then. It is interesting, though. LeBron, once again, at 41 years old, he got 26-year-old Anthony Davis, and he struggled with his conditioning and health. And now he's got also in his prime Luka, and he's struggling with his conditioning and his health. And here is LeBron. You know, not a lot of kryptonite out there for this guy. I was actually surprised last night. I mean, my takeaway at halftime was they're in this thing. SGA wasn't playing well. I mean, LeBron had more points, fewer turnovers, and shot a better field goal percentage, I believe, than the reigning MVP. I mean, think about last night. You got no Luka. Austin was awful. Chet Holmgren was unbelievable. And LeBron basically on the road. It was competitive. It was a really competitive first half. I kept waiting for OKC to pull away, and they didn't. It was a really competitive series. So, I don't know. I mean, my take it. I think what we're looking at, I think the series of the second round, the series of the semis, is really going to be San Antonio and Minnesota. I don't know what the line is. I haven't checked today on that. But I think Minnesota is just built. There are some times where a team comes out flat or a player like Wemby just has a bad game. Wemby will be better. I think Minnesota, however, just is a really tough matchup for San Antonio. So I think the games are going to be really close. You know, we said going into this season, Oklahoma City was favored. We liked the Celtics if Tatum came back. Nobody really bought Detroit as a number one seed. I think we all thought Denver would be better. We forgot about Minnesota because they were a 6 seed. The Lakers are always a bit overhyped. And we didn't know if San Antonio really had the sea legs in the playoffs. And I'll be honest, after that first game, they kind of got pushed around. So you know they're going to come out tonight and try to make a statement. I would take San Antonio to win tonight. But I think over the course of a 6-7 game series, there are some things that Minnesota did in game one that I think they'll be able to repeat. Like, Ant didn't play much. So Ant's going to play a lot more. Wemby's going to play better. But there are things due to personnel and roster construction. There are things Minnesota did in game one. And I think they're going to be, on a fairly regular basis, be able to continue to do. I think Wemby's going to get pushed around a little bit. He's going to have better for us. All right. Good stuff. I got Friday off, and so I am all my energy tomorrow. No shortcuts. Prep all night. Total focus. 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

He's a Texas legend, a Hall of Fame broadcaster, the voice of the Texas Longhorns, and your host of the Craig Way Show. 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

0: From UFC Dish Fork Field, it's the final midweek non-conference home game of the season. The Texas Longhorns against the Roadrunners of UTSA. With a pitch, swung on and that is through on the left side of base hit. It'll score two runs. Casey Borba fights back from an 0-2 count, gets it to 1-2, and drives it through for an RBI single to score two more, and it's 4-0 Texas. There's a ground ball slowly hit the short. Long throw across the diamond, dug out nicely by Borba. Heck of a throw by A-Rod, heck of a dig by Borba, and the inning is over. Here's the pitch. Swung on and the ball hit well out toward left. This with some carry back to the warning track. You can say goodnight to it. Maddox Mansour has hit his first collegiate home run, and it ties the score. We start all over again at 7-7. Here's the 1-2 from Walls. Ground ball hit to second. A backhand flip for one. Relay to first in time. 4-6-3. Inning-ending double play. And that kills the UTSA threat. The 1-2. Swing and a miss. Got him to chase an elevated fastball. Fifth strikeout.
1: That's a career high, I believe.
0: It is for Brody Walls. And that's out number one. Borba swings, pops it up. Right center of the diamond. There's a couple calling for the pitcher. Simmons wants it, and he dropped the ball. He dropped the ball. Longhorns get a break. It happened, what, 15 feet, if that, in front of home plate, and he dropped the ball, and Borba's aboard on the arrow.
1: Yeah, Stuckey's the guy to make that play, and the pitcher called him off.
0: Two balls, one strike, the count. The pitch, swung on, and the ball hit well. Out to left. Say goodnight to a grand slam home run. Carson Tinney has left the building. The salami puts Texas back in front, 11-8. Burns ready with an 0-2. Hit in the air, out to center, chasing it toward left center with the catch to end the ball game is Maddox Mansour. And the Longhorns rally back to win this one. The final midweek non-conference game of the season is win number 36 for Texas. And the Longhorns, on the heels of this victory, will head on the road for their final SEC road trip of the season this coming weekend. Final score, Texas 11, UTSA 8. Dramatic way for that game to turn late last night. Plenty of drama, plenty of excitement. My daughter and three of my four grandkids were at the game, and one of my grandsons asked me, are they all this exciting? I said, oh, yeah, all the time. Good afternoon, everybody. Welcome to the program here on Sports Radio AM 1300 The Zone, and where you can always listen to us for free on the iHeartRadio app. My name is Craig Way. Glad to have you with us this afternoon as we take you up until 5 o'clock this afternoon. The producer of the program is Jake Herman. He put together that highlight montage of a game that it seemed longer than 3 hours and 15 minutes. But it was 3:15. The Sunday game's like 3:46. And it seemed every bit of that. And then that one last night was 3:15. So it went away. Games are going to go a little longer when you have multiple pitching changes. And UTSA had 8 pitchers used in the game last night. Longhorns wound up with 4. Brody Walls did a fine job. More advancement for the freshman in that. But you were sitting here at the control, so it must have seemed like it was going for a while.
2: Yeah, it was on pace to be a real long night for folks at the ballpark, sweating that one out against an opponent, right? The Texas has had their fair share of trouble against, but it really sped up through those middle innings. And, of course, Carson Tinney's grand slam helped make sure we didn't need a bottom of the ninth.
0: Yeah. Keith Moreland, I thought, made a really good point about this, you know, when the excitement was going on at the grand slam. First of all, a grand slam is going to generate excitement. It just is for the home crowd, obviously. That's definitely going to happen. The other thing that happens with that is, you know, Texas had lost, and this is the point that Keith made, Texas had lost 3 in a row to UTSA all last year. They lost the regular season game. It was a crazy game that went 12 innings. That was in March. They lost 8-7. Then they played them twice in the regional, as we know. Had a 5-run lead in the first game and ended up losing that one 9-7 and lost the second one 7-4. So they lost to them, you know, when it mattered most, obviously, in the postseason. And UTSA won the regional and did a great job and went on to the super regional. They were knocked out by UCLA, but they had a great. And they've got another really good ball club this year. It evidenced by the fact that when they lost last night, they only dropped one spot in the RPI, which, as we know, is one of the big tools, evaluative tools, that the NCAA Tournament Selection Committee utilizes in selecting and seeding its field of 64 teams. And going into the game last night, they had, UTSA had an RPI of 38, and I checked it. I want to make sure I look at it right. I checked late last night. Yeah, they dropped one spot to 39. So no disgrace there. I mean, it was a road opportunity against the number 3 RPI team in the country, and Texas did remain number 3 in the country in the RPI. And they're number 3 in the Baseball America poll. They're number 4 in the other sets of rankings, the D1Baseball.com rankings. The National Collegiate Baseball Writers Association rankings, the ESPN USA Today Coaches Poll, Perfect Games. There's several polls. And they remained at number 4 in all of those rankings and number 3 still. We brought this up yesterday on the program, and I even asked Jim Schlossnagel about it for the pregame interview, that at this time of year, you have these games, these non-conference games that are scheduled, and they become uncomfortably disadvantaged to the teams that would be better off just not even playing them because of RPI reasons and headed toward NCAA tournament selection time. Coach Schlossnagel recalled a time when he was at TCU where they had some threatening weather and Incarnate Word was going to make the bus ride up, the 4-hour bus ride up from San Antonio. So he called then head coach Pat Hallmark, who is now, of course, the head coach at UTA, and said, "What do you think about blowing this one off?" And they said, "Fine." And so they did. But that was to help protect RPI because he said we were on the bubble. It was a bubble team. And several programs have done that. He said, "I don't think I'll ever do that again." And I remember when David Pierce was the coach, I remember Coach Pierce saying, even though they were going to take an RPI hit, I think they were playing, might have been Prairie View. It was either Prairie View or Texas Southern. And he said, even though it may hurt us in the RPI, you know, we schedule the game, we're going to go through and play the game. And they did. Credit also to Michael Early, what he did at Texas A&M, because they played Prairie View last night. What did we say? Prairie View was 303 in the RPI going into the game. So
2: yeah, now they're at 302.
0: Okay, they went up a spot even though they lost 16-7.
2: It says they stayed the same at 302. So maybe we were off by one.
0: Okay, all right. So 302. Texas A&M, meanwhile, dropped 3 spots in the RPI. I think somebody had pointed out they were going to drop 4, but they didn't. They dropped 3. They went from 8 to 11. But credit to Texas A&M. I will also say this, too. Texas A&M is certainly not a bubble team. They're going to be in the NCAA tournament. I'd say the odds are extremely likely that they're going to host a regional. And they're still in decent shape, I would say, decent shape to be a top 8 national seed. But they're going to need successful weekends. This weekend on the road at Ole Miss and next weekend at home against Mississippi State. So those are two crucial series for all 3 of those teams involved. Texas A&M and Ole Miss this weekend in Oxford at Swayze Field. And then the Aggies hosting Mississippi State at Blue Bell Park following weekend. Mississippi State, by the way, plays at home against Auburn this weekend. Those are the two teams tied for fourth in the conference standings right now. Texas and Texas A&M are tied for second place, as we know, in the conference standings. So this is the nitty-gritty time, clearly. The Longhorns are going to head to Knoxville, Tennessee, to take on the Tennessee Volunteers. They leave tomorrow. I'll travel with the team tomorrow to Knoxville. They'll have a workout tomorrow in the evening at Lindsey Nelson Stadium, and then game one of that series will be Friday afternoon at 5:30. Friday afternoon at 5:30. 5:15 with the pregame start time, and that'll be on 103.1 FM. 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So it's Texas, if they haven't already, they're certainly closing the gap, getting really close to locking themselves into a top eight national seed. When we had Kendall Rogers from D1 Baseball on with us last week, and he does those bracketological prognostications, and we'll kind of review the two major sets of those here in a little bit. He said that he thought that they would be a top eight national seed if they won the series against Mississippi State. And you know, I think as long as they don't like completely like fall on their face, lose all three in Knoxville, then come home and lose all three to the last place team in the league, Missouri, I think they'll be in pretty good shape for doing that. But anyway, we'll look at some of that. There's a lot of other things to get to as well. We'll keep you updated on the Major League scoreboard, because right now the Astros are playing the Dodgers. Andy Páez just hit a 3-run homer. The Dodgers up 6-1.
2: What a start he's had.
0: Yeah, he's playing really well. And so that game is in the top of the third inning. The unfortunate thing for the Dodgers is Tyler Glasnow had to leave with lower back pain, I think, after one inning. So
2: you think that's bad? Look at the Astros injury list now. It keeps growing.
0: Yeah. Carlos Correa done for the year. So
2: they've got a whole team essentially.
0: Yeah,
2: that's out.
0: They're definitely hurting. No question about it. I want to say this too. It's kind of funny. You know, when I went to the game on Monday night and Linda and I went down there, late afternoon, we got there in time for the ball game. We had a really good time at the game. And yeah, we're big Dodger fans. I've been since I was 9 years old. So I'm wearing my hat. Linda wore her hat. I often like to say that I proselytized her, you know, and converted her into becoming a Dodger fan by taking to her a couple of World Series games. That'll do it. You know, that might help. So I did that. So we went down there and we saw the game, and everybody was real nice to us. No issue. There were lots of Dodger fans there. In the thousands there. They were, a whole bunch of them were down the third baseline. Others were first baseline, and then there were some in the upper reaches as well. But I would say, I think they said they had like 37,000 total fans in the building. I'd say there's a good chance there were 3,000 or 4,000 Dodger fans in there. There were a lot. They made a lot of noise. You could hear that. So anyway, people were pretty nice and all that sort of stuff. The ribbing that I got on social media, both on my Facebook page and also on my X account, Twitter, where you can follow me at Hornvoice. You know, I can't believe you're doing that. What are you doing, a Dodger fan? You know, you got some of that stuff. One guy said, you know, the Astros have a team shop right there with hats available. I said, yep, walked right past them. I said, saw them, walked right past to talk about the Astros hats and things like that. And I actually, I've been down this road before where I said, you know, yeah, there was all the hurt feelings and the shock and everything have happened, 2017, that World Series. I've long since moved past that. It, you know, the Dodgers winning 3 World Series titles since then helps, you know, salve that kind of stuff. But you can tell there's still, between Dodger fans and Astro fans, there's still that kind of the swapping of barbs and give and take and all that kind of stuff. But it was fun. Had a good time, and I bear no ill will to the Astros or Rangers. The teams in Texas, I root for them to win. I especially since both of those teams are in the American League. It doesn't really affect the Dodgers unless they play them head to head in games, or if they were to meet them in the World Series. The the two teams have split the two games in Houston. The Dodgers won 8-3 on Monday night, and the Astros won an outstanding pitching duel last night, 2-1. It for the Dodgers ruined a great outing for Shohei Ohtani, who pitched seven innings, his longest outing of the season. But the Astros did enough offensively to win 2-1 today. LA is up 6-1. It's in the bottom of the third, but we'll keep you posted on that. NBA, we're going to get to that and discuss the games of last night and the games to come. So we'll do that. And as always, we're more than happy to hear from you, to take your questions, your comments, your thoughts. All you have to do is you can text the program, text the word Texas, followed by your question or comment to 81530. So you text the word Texas, followed by your question or comment to 81530. Standard messaging and data rates may apply. So we'll do that. You can also reach us via the TalkBack feature, our TalkBack microphone. 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It'll pop right up. And when it pops up, the next thing you do is you then see two buttons. One is a little white one that's shaped like triangular or an arrowhead shape. The other one is a red button with a white microphone in it. That's the button that you want to do. You hit that button, that activates the TalkBack microphone, and you can actually leave us a voice message with the topic that you want. You have a sample of that?
2: There's one we didn't have time to get to yesterday.
0: Oh, let's hear it.
3: Hey, Craig, this is Dusty. Just wanted you to know that Jacksonville, Alabama is in the northeast. I was stationed in Fort McClellan. It's at the foot of the Appalachian Mountains there.
0: Yes, it is. I said southwest. I went a little directionally dyslexic, you might say.
2: Three-named directional schools.
0: Yeah, that's right. And they're good, by the way. The Jacksonville State Gamecocks, they're good. They're the projected winner for Conference USA. One set of projections has them here in Austin for the regional. But anyway, we'll look over some of that. But that's how you reach us via the TalkBack feature. 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You can leave us a message up to 30 seconds. 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So all that on the table for you. We'll get to all that and more coming back here on a Yacht Rock Wednesday afternoon on Sports Radio AM 1300 The Zone and the iHeartRadio app.
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0: Glad to have you with us on a Wednesday afternoon, a Yacht Rock Wednesday. Like this song is from an artist named Kenny Burke. Now, it's not spelled the name the same way as our next guest, Texas men's tennis coach Bruce Burke, but it is perhaps very apropos because the title of the cut is Rising to the Top, and Texas is doing that, number one, and headed for the round of 16, the Super Regional, this Friday against the number 15 seed San Diego. Very pleased to have Coach Burke join us on the hotline. Bruce, thank you very much for the time. How are you doing today?
24: I'm doing great. I enjoyed that introduction. That's the best segue to my appearance in any fashion that I've heard. So I appreciate that.
0: Well,
24: it's
0: well deserved. I mean, your guys are playing really well. You come off the sweep of SMU to reach the round of 16, 12 straight years. That's where I wanted to start with you, Bruce. Is there a bit of, shall we say, I don't know if responsibility is the right word. I don't like using words like pressure and things like that. But is there the pride and responsibility of continuing a streak like that now, 12 straight years of reaching the round of 16?
24: Yeah, I don't really think about that specific number, but I am aware that we've been fortunate to enjoy some pretty good success in recent years. And you know, I'd always rather to have this problem than a different kind of problem where we're struggling as a program. But as you do that, it takes more and more to satisfy you and your team and the people surrounding your program each year, because the standard has just been raised. And but, you know, I think that's what it's that comes with the territory of being a coach and an athlete at Texas. And I think Chris Del Conte talks about that all the time, about the pride in winning tradition. And you got to be tough, and you got to be able to take pride in those standards and rise to the occasion. So that's what we're trying to do again this week.
0: One thing I wanted to ask you is, when you and I talk, we do mention and give some credit where credit's due to your guys playing doubles, but quite often we get into the zeroing in on the singles, and that's perfectly fine and normal and all that. But I did want to ask you how proud you are of what your doubles pairs are doing right now, because you know, seeing freshmen, you know, like Lucas Marino, and then of course seeing guys with Abel Forger and Kellen Ivanovsky. I mean, you've got guys who are really delivering for you, not only in singles but in doubles as well. And how good a feeling is that to see what your guys are doing at the doubles?
24: Yeah, I mean, it's especially satisfying because it was a weakness for sure for us in the beginning of the year, and we were not winning many double points at all in the beginning of the year, and we addressed it, worked on it, guys took some ownership of it, and we've definitely made an improvement. I still feel like there's improvement to go, but we're winning a heck of a lot more in doubles, and hopefully we can continue that trend down the stretch, because the margins get slimmer and slimmer between winning and losing, and a lot of times that doubles can make a difference. But at least whether we win it or lose it, we're taking pride in playing the right way. And you're not going to win every time, but I do feel like we're playing and competing a lot better in that spot.
0: Yeah, and before I move into the singles, I want one more thing about the doubles. I mean, I'm interested, intrigued in seeing how the synergism really works, the teaming up when you have certainly a freshman in Marino with a senior in Gorzny, Sebastian Gorzny, and then seeing the pairings of the other guys as well with Ivanovsky and Forger, the dynamism, I guess, is the best way to describe this, or maybe one way to describe it, what you're seeing from your guys in terms of the chemistry you get from your doubles.
24: Yeah, I mean, we've been pretty consistent in sticking with the teams, and that was in question for a while when we were losing a lot. We changed the order for a while. Seb Gorzny and Luca Marino were playing at number one, and they were losing a lot of tiebreakers. They were really close, getting on the doorstep but not finishing. So once Kellen Ivanovsky got healthy and he and Abel got a little bit more used to what college doubles is all about, you know, we put them back together and they were playing number one, and that lineup has been good for us. And you know, two key cogs for our team are Kellen Ivanovsky, who's playing two singles and one doubles,

0: I think it would be fun for everyone to come out and support the team on Friday night at 6 o'clock. And I believe we're the only show in town. I think
1: yes.
0: We're the only team on campus playing that weekend. So no excuses. I'm looking forward to seeing you at the Tennis Center at 6 o'clock on Friday night.
1: You beat me to the punch. I was about to say, look, the softball's at the big at the SEC tournament. Texas baseball's on the road to Tennessee. This is the weekend, if you haven't already, to go out to the Texas Tennis Center and see the top-ranked Longhorns in the Sweet 16. Hey, I appreciate the time, Bruce. Best of luck. Look forward to visiting with you again soon.
0: Thanks very much, and
1: hook 'em. That is Bruce Burke, Texas men's tennis coach, number one seed. And they've looked like it so far in sweeping through the first two rounds, beating Texas A&M, Corpus Christi, and SMU. And now it's on to the round of 16 at the Texas Tennis Center against a very competitive and dangerous San Diego team. They knock them off and then get on to the NCAA championships in Athens, Georgia.
2: I forgot that Tarvit played Carlos Alcaraz at Wimbledon last year.
1: How about that? How about that? Yeah, it's a good reminder of that. It's some high-quality tennis. All right. Up next, we bring you Inconceivable. We're going a different direction with Inconceivable today. You see, the producer, Jake Herman, has cobbled together his own special Inconceivable, and it has to do with a big event annually here in this town. We'll get to that coming up here on Sports Radio AM 13 Under the Zone and the iHeartRadio app.
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7: You keep using the word. I don't think it means what you think it means.
8: It means something completely different today. Inconceivable normally means a look at some of the bizarre stories that happen, not just necessarily and certainly not limited to just the sporting life, but also the fast food, junk food update, and some other weird things. However, the producer, Jake Herman, had an idea to do something completely different. And I'll let you explain what it is that we're about to embark upon here.
9: Well, Craig, the ACL lineup, Austin City Limits Music Festival, came out yesterday morning.
8: Okay.
9: And I'm reading through the lineup.
8: And by the way, I haven't even seen it. I didn't get a chance to see it. So I guess this is going to make this thing work out better. But I had not even seen it because I got back late Monday night, turn around, and I had to get to the ballpark and get set up and do the show and then do the game. So I haven't even had a chance to see the lineup.
9: Well, every inconceivable, it feels like we talk about some sort of inconceivable story. We say, oh, yeah, that'd be a good band name, right? That's who's opening up the Friday night slate at Antone's.
8: That's right. Yeah.
9: And so looking down the list at some of the more obscure bands on the lineup, I thought these can't all be real. Oh, there are some. Mm. There are some bands in this lineup that you won't believe what they're called.
8: Well, let me ask you this before we do this. Are there some real recognizable headliners?
9: Oh, of course. You've got the likes of Charlie XCX.
8: Yeah.
9: Okay. Lord.
8: Yep.
9: Kings of Leon.
8: Okay.
9: Skrillex.
8: Okay, so
9: I'm forgetting a few.
8: All right, so there's some headliner names, but you're telling me there are several other bands whose names I might not recognize?
9: I don't think you will, okay. even the music honk that you are.
8: Okay, so what are you going to do here?
9: I've got a list of names. They're either real bands playing at this year's ACL.
8: Okay.
9: Or they're completely made up.
8: Okay. All right. So we'll keep a tally of this.
9: Can you decipher which ones are real?
8: Okay.
9: And if you're right, we'll let you know.
8: Okay. All right.
9: Starting with Bleachers.
8: Bleachers. I'd say that's not a band.
9: That's a band.
8: Wow.
9: And that was supposed to be the easy one. That's on line two of the poster.
8: Oh, wow.
9: Oh, we're in for a long one.
8: Okay. All right.
9: That's a band I actually like.
8: Bleachers?
9: Yeah.
8: What have they done?
9: They've got a whole bunch of alternative pop-like songs. Jack Antonoff is the front man. He's been a big prominent producer for Taylor Swift and other artists.
8: Okay.
9: So,
8: all right. So I'm 0 for 1.
9: 0 for 1.
8: Next.
9: Loaded Diaper.
8: Ooh, that sounds terrible. No, that's not a band name.
9: You're right. That's I was checking if Boompa was keeping up with the grandkids on that one. That's my, the band of the Diary of Wimpy Kid.
8: All of four of my grandchildren are potty trained. Even the youngest is four. She's been potty trained for some while. So no, that does not factor in. Ugh. Okay. All right. Yeah. So I'm one out of two. Okay.
9: One out of two. That was the band in Diary of a Wimpy Kid.
8: Oh, okay. All right.
9: Next one.
8: Yeah.
9: Dallas Wax.
8: Dallas Wax. I think that's a band name.
9: You're right.
8: Oh, yeah.
9: Punk rock band out of New York City.
8: Okay. All right. Very good. Very good.
9: Okay. Is Overhead Bin Space coming to ACL? Overhead Bin Space.
8: That's not a band name.
9: He's heating up.
8: All right. Okay. All right.
9: Saw right through my lie.
8: Okay. All right.
9: Next on the list.
8: Yeah.
9: Temper City.
8: That sounds like a band name.
9: You're right. Alternative rock band from Los Angeles. Bunch of Israeli guys in that one.
8: Okay.
9: Litmus Test.
8: That's a band name. No.
9: It's not a band name. It was. Kentucky Derby horse.
8: Oh, that's where I saw it. That's why it was in my mind. You're right. Okay, so I'm four out of six.
9: But, you know, who can blame you there? There's always some overlap. Okay. Derby horses, band names. What's the difference?
8: Sure, right.
9: Rum Jungle.
8: Ooh, I like that name. That's a band name.
9: Right again.
8: Okay, all right.
9: From Down Under.
8: That sounds like, you know, it just sounds like it'd be a really good band name, Rum Jungle. I like that.
9: It's a good band name, isn't it?
8: Yeah.
9: Australian indie rock group.
8: Is that your Australian accent?
9: It needs work.
8: Okay.
9: It needs work.
8: All right.
9: How about the band Snow Strippers?
8: That is not a band name.
9: Coming to Austin City Limits.
8: Really?
9: An American electronic duo from Detroit, Michigan.
8: Okay.
9: Snow Strippers.
8: Okay. All right. All right. I'm five out of eight. Go ahead.
9: You're not going to be lining up to see them?
8: What's their mode of music? What do they do?
9: It's electronic. It's EDM.
8: Oh, okay. Yeah, I'm not a big EDM guy, so probably not. Probably not.
9: Okay. World Famous Pets.
8: That's a band name.
9: He's right.
8: Yeah, okay.
9: It's Paul Simon's wife's new band.
8: That's what I thought. I thought I'd heard of that somewhere. So, okay.
9: I had
8: Edie Brickell, right?
9: Yep.
8: Yeah, that's her band. Okay, yeah. Because I'm a big fan of Paul Simon and of Edie Brickell when she was a new Bohemians on back in the long before you were born last night.
9: Yeah, I had no idea who the World Famous Pets were.
8: Yeah.
9: So I had to.
8: I think I'd read it or heard it somewhere about her and that was the band name.
9: I thought that can't be real. Good on you for keeping up there.
8: Okay.
9: Have you kept up with Bionic Enclave? Bionic Enclave.
8: No, that's not a band name. Look at me batting 700 right now.
9: That'll get you in the Hall of Fame, or at least to the top of the ticket queue. Bionic Enclave is just an anagram for inconceivable.
8: Okay. Okay. Yeah. All right. Yeah.
9: So,
8: I can see that.
9: Saw right through me there.
8: All right.
9: How about Grocery Bag?
8: That's not a band name. It is.
9: For right here at UT, a student band from 3 years ago going to bring their punk psych show to ACL.
8: You know what? I'm kind of interested in them. The name starts, but then what you just described. Okay.
9: Grocery bag.
8: Grocery bag. Kind of like that. See, my NCAA basketball tournament challenge group is Way Grocery. After my grandfather's store in Ashburn, North Carolina, that he ran for 55 years, from like 1925 to 1980 before he retired, Way Grocery, right there on Salisbury Street in Ashburn, North Carolina. So that's why I was interested. Okay,
9: there's a lot of good band names you can make with Way.
8: Yeah, no, we always said if I had another child and it was a son, it might have been Noah. No way,
9: Jose. Yeah, this is middle name.
8: Been. When I was a teenager, I actually lived on a street in my neighborhood called Woodland Way, W-O-O-D-L-Y-N. My dad used to say, hey, if we have another daughter, we name her Woodland Way. My mom said, if we have another daughter, it won't be from me. My mom used to say that.
9: All right, got time for a few more.
8: All right, let's go.
9: Airhead Riot.
8: That sounds like a band name.
9: Nope, got fooled. Another anagram.
8: You did a good job.
9: That just unscrambles to iHeartRadio.
8: Well done. Okay.
9: Airhead Riot. That could be a bad name.
8: Yeah.
9: Better than Air Supply.
8: All right. So I'm 7 out of 12 now.
9: And you see if you can stay over 500.
8: All right.
9: Hunks and His Punks.
8: That's a band name.
9: Yeah, I couldn't have made that one up.
8: Yeah, yeah. That sounded too original. Okay.
9: They're coming from San Francisco. Punk band.
8: Okay.
9: Bunt.
8: Bunt? B-U-N-T?
9: Bunt.
8: That's not a band name. It is?
9: German DJ Bunt.
8: Okay, I'm thinking of like Bunt with baseball or Bunt like with... Is it spelled like Bunt cake? B-U-N-D-T?
9: B-U-N-T, as in sacrifice bunt.
8: Wow. All right. All right, so I'm 8 out of 14 now. Let's do two more.
9: Instant gratification.
8: That's a band name.
9: Ah, gotcha.
8: All right, all right.
9: Gotcha again.
8: All right, so I'm 8 out of 15. I'm going to stay above 500, but let's see if I can wind up with a winning record here. One more.
9: If you go to ACL, can you see Family Game Night?
8: Yes, you can.
9: No, you can't say that. That's a completely made up name, Craig.
8: I know. It just sounded like a band name. You did a good job with that.
9: They could have been there.
8: All right, I wound up at 500. 8 right, 8 wrong. I'll take it and live with it.
9: You did better than a coin would have.
8: So I did okay. All right, so there it is. Remember the ones that were real band names? Like Grocery Bag.
9: Grocery Bag from UT.
8: Yeah, I may have to check those guys out. All right, we'll continue here. We'll wrap up hour number one on 1300 The Zone. With the NBA playoffs.
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8: Okay, that was a lot of fun. 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
9: Hey, I didn't know a single one of those bands until I saw the lineup poster, so I probably would have been worse.
8: 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We're going to, right out of the gate in the 3 o'clock hour, we're going to get to some of your questions on the text line. Like I said, we always try to get to those. There were some we didn't get a chance to get to yesterday out at the ballpark, so I'm going to get to some of those. Dodgers lead the Astros 10-1, and that is in... Is that in the fifth inning that they're taking? Yeah. In the top of the fifth, it's 10-1. L.A., Andy Páez has hit a couple of home runs. They're going to the bottom of the fifth. So they're halfway through, and it's 10-1. There's no 10-run rule in Major League Baseball. All right.
9: There is one. You can put a position player in down 10.
8: Yeah, that's true. That's the only thing you can do. All right. 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

0: Second hour of the program on 1300 The Zone. Craig Way joined by the producer, Jay Kerman. I was just showing him on the live telecast of the Dodgers-Astros game. There was a bat shattered on a pitch, and the entire four-fifths of the bat went helicoptering out the shortstop. Haesung Kim just barely missed getting hit by the piece of bat, but the ball came to him. He fielded it and threw to first base in time to retire the batter, even though he almost got conked out by the helicopter bat that was flying all around.
1: Yeah, DeCenzo was left with a sword in his hand.
0: Anyway, they're through five innings there. LA's leading Houston 10-1 in that ballgame. Okay, I want to do this before we get to some other things. I did not get a chance to get to text yesterday of my setup there in the booth. So I'm making up for it. So I ask your indulgence and forgiveness for missing out on yesterday. So let me start with this. One that started back to the morning, and somebody said, hey, what, PJ Locke is a Cowboy? What? Yes. Yes. The Longhorn is now a Cowboy. Okay. Somebody else said, hey, I was talking about Cinco de Mayo. We were talking about it yesterday. Somebody said Cinco de Mayo, Taco Tuesday. You had that going on as well. And last night at the ballgame, they had a lot of fun stuff going on. They had mariachis there. They had dancers there. You know, Jake, people know that I've called a lot of state high school championships in this state. I've called over 200 state championship events, over 100 state football championship games, either on radio and or television. Basketball, baseball, softball, girls basketball. So I've called a lot. One thing that I've not had an opportunity to call would be state mariachi band. And I mean it sincerely. I'm not making fun of it. I'd love to be there for it. I've seen marching band competition before, but they've added in recent years military marching band, mariachi, robotics. So there's different things that would be fun to see at UIL state competitions of. It'd be kind of fun to do that, you know. I always said I wanted to be able to learn three different types of elocutionary skill. I'd want to be able to call an auction, you know, auctioneer, call a square dance, and call a horse race. Those are the three things I think I would like to learn to do.
1: The horse race call is the most pressure-packed call, I think.
0: Yeah.
1: You got one shot at picking out the horse that's coming from the back to make a charge.
0: That's exactly right.
1: Like a golden tempo. If you miss it, guess what? I mean, that is almost unforgivable.
0: Right. Exactly. So I'd like to be able to do that as well.
1: Calling mariachi band. You need a great analyst.
0: Yeah, that's right. It reminds me of like something you'd see out of dodgeball. It's a bold strategy, Cotton. Let's see if it works. Somebody said Cinco de Mayo was really more of a Texas thing. I agree. C-Pal said that. He goes, I was at Temple High School in 74. The Spanish teacher that day told us what it was, that it was about a battle. The Hispanics skipped that day. We had a pop quiz the next day. Those kids didn't know what it was about. They just skipped. And that's unfortunate there. Our friend Ryan, who identifies as our completely blind friend, Ryan, as he always says, I'm getting to go to that game that night before last. You don't get to do that very often because you were traveling, of course. I had been able to see you whenever you would have come out to Round Rock for the NFL draft. Would have been great to see you. I couldn't be there because I had to go to Nashville for that. But Ryan, we'll cross paths again. Yeah, we'll do that. I'm sure we will at some point. And then there was one other thing. So we were talking yesterday on the program about album recorded studio versions of music as opposed to live recorded versions. And I mentioned, and I do believe this is just my personal taste, because music, like art, like hamburgers, it's a taste thing. It just depends on ice cream, you know, whatever. It depends on what your taste is.
1: Some of us like Bunt.
0: Yeah, the band Bunt. In fact, Cameron Parker, yes, the ubiquitous Cameron Parker sent us a text and heard us saying, Bunt is great. Excited to see him. So
1: I didn't even know it was just one guy.
0: That, I thought it was a band.
1: Maybe you get a pass on your guess.
0: Yeah, so maybe I go 8-7-1 instead of 8-8, finish
1: over
0: above 500. That'll get you into the NFL playoffs most times. Anyway, so I was talking about how some studio versions of big time songs are definitely better than the live version. Now, don't get me wrong, I like to see the artist perform live.
1: See how they build the show, what sure. songs go where in the set.
0: Yeah, yeah. You know, when Lynn and I went to Las Vegas, I would want to see, I went out there to see Ringo Starr and his mates, his all-star band. And it was fun watching Ringo do the No-No song, which is a song that might be an exception to the rule. That might actually be better live than the studio version of it. But by and large, a lot of songs that are recorded in studio are definitely better than the live version. But there are exceptions to the rule. I said one of those exceptions, I think Paul McCartney and Wings, their version in the Wings Over America, that triple album they did, that live album, here's your trivia question. Where did they start their tour that year, 76, 77? The old Tarrant County Convention Center in Fort Worth, downtown Fort Worth. It's still there. That's where the tour began. But his version, that live version of Maybe I'm Amazed, I think is better than the studio version. There are versions that the live version is better. And I also feel that way about Peter Frampton's hit song, Show Me the Way. And I mentioned that I think that the live version is much better than the studio version. So we were asked, I've never heard the studio version of Show Me the Way. Didn't it come out originally on Frampton Comes Alive? The answer is no. And we're going to let you hear. Here's a little bit. This is the studio version, at which it's okay. And I like Frampton, but I like the live version better. Here's the studio version.

So it's kind of moving along. And like I said, I felt like it was kind of plotting a little bit. Okay, that's the studio version. This is the live version from Frampton Comes Alive, which was such a big hit, the live version. A little more up-tempo to start with. A little accelerated pace. They mixed the live noise in very well with the vocals here from Frampton.

0: sounds a little more upgraded pace. Here's the refrain here. Pounding that drum. Okay, so that's an example of what it's talking about. So
1: I love this part.
0: Oh, yeah. A little wah-wah for you. Yeah, so, like I say, there are exceptions to every rule. By and large, I like the studio version of a rock hit or a hit single or whatever better than the live version. And by the way, there's no better example of that almost for the entire catalog than the Beatles, about the studio being way better than the live version.
1: Well, their production was miles ahead of its time.
0: Yeah, and here's the other thing, too. When they were doing concerts in 64 and 65, and even in the 66, their last one that they did live as a group was at Candlestick Park, before they did the rooftop concert there, you know, at the Abbey Road Studios, right when they were about to break up. And that was just kind of an impromptu thing when they went up to the roof. But when they were doing concerts like at Shea Stadium, or even when they were in the old, I don't know if it's still there, the old Washington Coliseum, the old arena that was right next to RFK.
1: That's not there. They called the Armory?
0: No. There was the Washington Coliseum was where they is that it, it was renamed the Armory, right? Later, that's where they actually began their tour.
1: It's an REI now.
0: Okay. That's where they actually began their tour after the Ed Sullivan Show in 1964, and they actually had a stand-in drummer because Ringo had a throat infection, and Jimmy Nicol is a drummer there for that. Fans didn't notice anyway. The girls are screaming. The Beatles couldn't hear themselves. So,
1: because they played in the middle of a boxing arena, basically. They were surrounded.
0: Yeah, they did that in the round. They did a lot of shows in the round like that. And so they couldn't hear themselves. And they were getting pelted with jelly beans, because they made one comment. Paul had made one comment that they like them, and they're getting pelted with that. The fans are screaming. They can't hear themselves. The show was over in 29 minutes. That was like their average run time. And they would play like 8 to 10 songs in 29 minutes. That's how quick that would go. So, if you listen to live recordings, first of all, there's that din of all the screaming that goes on. It drowns out a lot of it. It's amazing they could even, you know, go in tempo enough to make it. But a lot of their live stuff just really isn't that good because of the screaming that's going on. So it's understandable, yeah, for that.
1: This says that they allowed 8,000 people in, but the Coliseum was supposed to fit 6,500.
0: Yeah. Yeah, it was crazy. There's a lot of crazy stuff like that in those days. But that's why I say they are the number one example of why the studio versions are better than live versions. To hear, I'm talking about hearing a recording. Love seeing bands live. Absolutely love it. Seeing Billy Joel perform live. I saw him at Fenway Park. I saw him at Lambeau Field. And then twice at Reunion Arena in Dallas. So I enjoyed that. And enjoyed seeing Springsteen. I know you did as well. Enjoyed seeing Mellencamp there at the Irwin Center back in the day, McCartney at the Irwin Center back in the day. But by and large, the recorded versions of their songs were better. They were just better. And that's how it was. All right. We're going to get to some NBA. Coming up next here on Sports Radio AM 13 Under the Zone and the iHeartRadio app.
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0: Yacht Rock Wednesday. This does fall into the Yacht Rock genre, although it had its moments on the country charts as well, late 70s.
1: I was going to say.
0: It did. Terry Gibbs was Somebody's Knocking, but it was a Yacht Rock. It's regularly identified if you do like examinations of the Yacht Rock catalogs. It's in it. It's when it, even though it does kind of have that country rhythm to it.
1: You should write a book about Yacht Rock.
0: There's books about. There are books and things about it. Because it's, I've said this before, and the people who are devotees of it, as I am and my wife Linda, it's really difficult to define it exactly what it is. You can draw some guidelines and talk about a softer, more, some would say more jazzier version of rock. Well, that's not jazz. You know, that's not a jazzier version.
1: Well, but it's got the bouncing bass.
0: Yeah. You know, some would say, well, it fits within this catalog of 1977 to about 84. No. You can find things that fit into the genre. I'll give you an example. How About Us by Champagne, which is a song that was kind of a personal favorite of Linda and me, as it related to our, you know, our relationship and our marriage and things like that. That's like 1972. And Smooth Operator, Sade, that's 1990. But it fits the rhythm and the mood and the tempo of what Yacht Rock is all about. So that's why. It's an expansive genre. Put it that way. And it's easy for folks to put a label on it and, you know, turn their nose up. But I get it. That's okay. And again, like I said, that's a personal taste thing, you know. I know some people that don't like it at all. Totally understand that. I've never been a big fan of death metal. It just didn't appeal to me as real good music. That's just me. You know, I it didn't appeal to me. You have one guy go... You know, it just wasn't me. Yeah, that.
1: I don't like the screaming.
0: But I do know a lot of people who do. I know a lot of people who do. I worked those shows. I remember working one show when I was selling merch going through college. Scorpions, Iron Maiden, Judas Priest. Three big classic metal artists. And, could make some pretty good money to help put me through college, but just wasn't exactly my cup of tea in terms of music, but that's okay. That's why we have so many different music genres, because there's a lot of different taste in them as well. I wanted to get to the NBA because I don't think it was a surprise to anyone at all what happened in either game last night. Especially the one in Oklahoma City, with the Thunder just kind of handling the Lakers. I think they said it was the lowest Laker point total in a playoff game in some time. I'd have to look it back up and see. But anyway, they were controlled and it was well done. I would say by what the Thunder did and just shutting them down. So one of the things I wanted to go to Shai Gilgeous-Alexander, because he's an interesting guy. He's a great player, as good as it gets in the NBA. But there's been different debates on how much of a leader he really is. Is it mainly by example? Is he's very affable? Is it something also that's a learned trait? And he was asked, how does he try to lead and what the dynamics of that are like with his teammates?
2: As I've gone through kind of being like the head of the snake of this team, you just like come to realize, like, no matter how good you think you are, like, you're going to need your teammates more than anything. And I remember being a young player, and it was just always easier knowing that I had guys behind me that believed in me. And that's what it's all about. Like, when the best players believe in you, when people that have accomplished things believe in you, it's a little bit more of a confidence boost, and then it takes that stress away. So yeah, it's just like, I try to reverse it. Like, if I was in their shoes, what would I need from me? That's how I kind of think about it.
0: Okay. You know, he only had 18 points last night. He's got that streak going of 20 or more in the regular season, but he only had 18 last night, and you know, he was kind of like, "Hey, it's okay in terms of my game." He didn't think it was, you know, that incredible. Mark Daniel, the coach, was asked, "What did he see that enabled his team to find its success as the game progressed?"
3: You know, I thought we settled in defensively. We had some, you know, kind of game plan type breakdowns early. I thought we tightened that up and got a feel for how they were trying to attack us in the second half, which was helpful. And then offensively, I didn't think it was our best night. I thought our shot making kind of bailed us out. We shot a high percentage, but it wasn't our cleanest floor game. They junked the game up, credit them. Like, they threw some curveballs, and it just seemed to throw us off kilter. Nothing we haven't seen, but they were moving it pretty quickly in terms of scheme to scheme. So we just have to calibrate that quicker, attack it cleaner. But, you know, series doesn't end at game one. You got to get better game over game, and that's our challenge. That's their challenge.
0: Yeah, there's a way to go for that. Let me jump to the East, the game that happened last night between Detroit and Cleveland, game number one. They're in Detroit. Pistons win it 111-101. You know, Cade Cunningham was Cade Cunningham. He had 23 points, 7 assists. Harden had 22 points, 8 rebounds, 7 assists. He wasn't far from a triple-double in the game. So, you know, he, I guess you say, you know, did his part, what he could do anyway. But J.B. Bickerstaff was asked about the value of what his team learned from the first round when they were down 3-1 to Orlando and they rallied back. And did it have an impact on this game?
4: Hold it, you know, understanding what the moment needs and what's called for, and then having the poise and confidence to go and execute it. And, you know, playing in three basically elimination games, you understand that. You understand, you know, how important starts are, the urgency. You understand, you know, how to close and how to finish and how to get to your spots. And then you grow belief that you can. And I think that series did a lot of that for us.
0: Now, as they got ready to conclude Coach Bickerstaff's press conference from the men,

0: as much as we can, and every shot has to be an earned shot versus not just one defender, but five defenders.
1: Yeah, that sounded much better, by the way. So you got that from a different source.
2: Different source.
1: Okay. Is
2: different journalist.
1: Yeah, all right. Is Kenny Atkinson from the restroom? His soundbite?
2: Kenny Atkinson sounds surprisingly decent.
1: Really? He was asked about how they can better match the Pistons' energy in the game.
3: We got to find the right, Joe was saying, you know, find the right personnel, you know, that brings it, you know, that's going to bring the energy. We definitely tried to play a lot of guys tonight because I knew we were coming off a tough series. And I thought Keon gave us some good minutes in the first half. You know, we drew TB in there. I wanted to conserve our energy and then try to find some new energy. So, you know, we tried a bunch of things and I think, you know, I think it helped us. So, but usually you search for that with personnel, you know, trying to find the right combos.
1: Yeah, that sounded pretty good too. There was one other big theme that came out of that game, and we're going to get into it next hour. But it kind of casts an unpleasant pall on one issue that's ongoing in the NBA and really in all of basketball. That is the issue of flopping or the appearance of it or whatever. We'll get to that a little bit later on. We've got some other topics to get to when we come back here on Sports Radio AM 1300 The Zone and the iHeartRadio app.
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0: That was the great combined talents of the recently passed Roberta Flack, the great Roberta Flack, and Donnie Hathaway from Where's the Love on a Yacht Rock. There's another example. It's a song from...
1: I was going to say 1973
0: or 4.
1: Yeah, well, I didn't want to spoil it as you were thinking of it. It's 1972.
0: 72, okay, yeah. And... But it's a yacht rock tune. So anyway, all right. We continue here on this Wednesday afternoon. So I said the NBA is now the tanking league, flopping crazy. We'll get to that coming up next hour. Wanted to do that. So yeah. Well, one other thing, just to finish up something I had from Ryan. He said, you don't do your ads for your barber anymore. I've seen barbers you do a while back. She was cutting my hair and asked me if I knew you. I thought, well, hell yeah, I know him. I've known him for a long time. And she said, well, I cut his hair. He's talking about my hairstylist, Kat. There was a time that we did do some commercials for Sport Clips, and I endorsed them. They haven't run a schedule with us in a few years. Let me stand correct on that. They've run some commercial, but they've just run the network spots that one instead of the personal endorsement ones there. But she has cut my hair for probably, well, it'd be incorrect to say she's cut my hair for 20 years. She has and she hasn't. She has, but they've moved her around to different stores because she's so good. She's a manager at different ones, and she starts up other locations. I first met her in Cedar Park, but then she was in Georgetown for a bit. She was up in Killeen. Of late, she's been down at University Oaks. That's over there where the IKEA is at 1431 and I-35 right there. So near there.
1: I went there right when I moved.
0: Okay. And she even told me, she said, I don't know how long I'll be here at this one. So I had a hard time tracking her down. She was at the one on Ronald Reagan Boulevard way up north. You know, when it becomes Ronald Reagan, Palmer Lane, when it comes up way up north there by the, I guess it's the Kaufman Ranch area there where Highway 29 goes west from Georgetown.
1: So that haircut in Cedar Park, that's like when Springsteen talked about. He first came to Austin. He played with the Armadillo. And
0: Yeah. He goes back a ways. He definitely goes back a ways. I don't even go back to the early 70s or whatever for the Armadillo World Headquarters, which became, later a Threadgill's. And I missed that place. It was good. And they would have a lot of live music there. Janis Joplin played there in the early 70s when it was before she passed away, when it was the Armadillo World Headquarters.
1: But you got this haircut before it was hard to get.
0: Well, she's available to anybody that wants it. It goes to that location to get their haircut for that. Here's another great example. When I was talking about the live music stuff versus the recorded, and I said in most cases, not all, not even the majority, but in most cases, no, I would say in the majority, not all, but I would say definitely the majority of cases, the studio version is better than the live version. But there are exceptions. I mentioned the Maybe I'm Amazed from Wings. We played a riff or two from Peter Frampton with Show Me the Word. Somebody else said live Freebird. Totally agree. If you've listened to Lynyrd Skynyrd's Freebird, the live version definitely better than the studio version. That's just another thing. Somebody else pointed out, that the rhythm section is more pronounced in the live version of Show Me the Way. Good point. Very good point as well. Okay. There was one other topic I wanted to get to before we got to the break here. Well, I would also say that with a couple other NBA notes, no Joel Embiid tonight.
1: He was kind of limping and falling around in game one, but I thought that was just his typical foul baiting routine.
0: Foul baiting, okay, all right.
1: He drew a lot of them.
0: But he got really hurt the other night, banged up that ankle, and sure enough, right ankle sprain, right hip soreness. he had been listed as probable for tonight's game against the Knicks all the way up until noon our time today, and he was ruled out with the injury.
1: Yikes.
0: So he couldn't go through shoot-around this morning, and that was a big thing.
1: So what's the number the Sixers now have to shoot from three to win this game?
0: Yeah.
1: It's like it's got to be game two in Boston levels of hot second half.
0: No kidding. They're going to have something like that to have a real shot at it. Hey, there's one other thing. You know, we were talking about baseball and college baseball and the canceled games because teams are trying to protect RPI. You can cross another one off the list today. North Carolina was to have hosted, and they're number two in one poll, number three in the other. Winthrop, not happening now. Canceled that game. That's not happening as well. Yeah, that's a boy. I tell you what, once you loaded that buzzer up, you wanted to use it. You were ready to do. You were ready to fire it off at me a lot more than you wound up firing it off at me when we did the thing last hour.
1: There was no calculations. But you know what? We got the ding in there too, so yeah, you can balance it out.
0: Can't wait to buzz him.
1: The yin and the yang.
0: Okay. All right. We'll be back to wrap up hour number two here on Sports Radio AM 1300 The Zone and the iHeartRadio app.
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15: American entrepreneur and media mogul Ted Turner dead at the age of 87. Turner, the founder of CNN and TBS. In the world of sports and entertainment, Turner owned the Atlanta Braves, Atlanta Hawks, and pro wrestling company WCW. He dealt with health issues in recent years, including a progressive brain disorder and pneumonia. In his personal life, Turner had 5 children and was married to Jane Fonda at one point. The series finale of The Boys is going to the movies. The episode will be available to watch in theaters using 4DX technology across the U.S. and Canada. The format utilizes motion-enabled chairs that create vibrations during screenings, as well as tech that simulates weather conditions. The screening takes place May 19th at 9:30 p.m. Eastern. The lineup for this year's Austin City Limits Music Festival out. Charlie XCX, 21 Pilots, among the headliners both weekends at the Texas Festival. They'll be joined by other big names like Lorde, Kings of Leon, and Turnstile. Austin City Limits will take place October 2nd through the 4th and October 9th through the 11th. Passes on sale today.
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15: 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Universal debuting the clip on The Late Night Show with Stephen Colbert. The film is set to hit theaters July 17th. It's Nolan's first film since 2023's Oppenheimer, which drew 13 Academy Award nominations. That's entertainment. I'm Jennifer Polsoni.
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0: There was another topic I wanted to get to before the hour was done here. We've all kind of become familiar with what's happened of late with transfer quarterback Brendan Sorsby at Texas Tech and him stepping away from to undergo rehab for the gambling addiction that he said he had. And state gaming regulators in multiple states have launched investigations into Sorsby's alleged betting activity. The Indiana Gaming Commission and the Ohio Casino Control Commission are investigating Sorsby, who played both at Indiana and then Cincinnati before transferring to Texas Tech in the offseason. Kentucky Horse Racing and Gaming mentioned that it is aware of the case and is working with the NCAA, which has opened its own investigation into Sorsby's alleged betting and is reviewing the situation with its licensees. So it was a little over a week ago that Sorsby announced he was going to enter a rehab facility for the gambling addiction. He has hired prominent attorney Jeffrey Kessler to help him try to retain his college ability, eligibility, excuse me. That was part and parcel of just the story itself. In a separate treatment of it on The Athletic, a question was put to Stuart Mandel in his mailbag about this. And it said, if you follow the Brendan Sorsby and Texas Tech strategy to its end point, are they pursuing an enforcement inconsistency framework that effectively legalizes athletes betting on their own games? And the response from Mandel was, I doubt it, because that's a losing strategy. You can criticize the NCAA for inconsistency in areas such as committee on infractions penalties or eligibility waivers, but gambling is pretty much cut and dry. As far as we know, no athlete who bet on their school in any sport has ever been allowed to continue competing. Furthermore, the NCAA can point to every other sports league with a gambling policy to demonstrate they all do the same thing. Nobody wants to mess with the integrity of the games. But, he said, it definitely raises some eyebrows and did so when Sorsby retained the famed attorney, Jeffrey Kessler, to represent him. If that name sounds familiar, Kessler was the lead plaintiff attorney in the Austin and House antitrust suits against the NCAA, against neither of which ended well for the NCAA. Before that, he litigated several cases against the NFL, most notably the 1993 suit that created modern free agency and the salary cap and represented several player unions. In other words, he's the kind of guy who takes on a case only if he sees a multi-billion dollar settlement in the end. So what's his angle? Well, according to Mandel, he said, this is a pure guess, but given Kessler's extensive history with labor law cases, he may view Sorsby's situation as an entry point into the, quote, why college athletes should be considered employees debate. The argument could be that the schools are trying to impose a level of control over athletes that, by definition, makes them employees, while insisting the athletes are merely students with name, image, and likeness licensing deals. He says, I have no idea if that's a valid argument, but it's more creative and potentially far more reaching than arguing that athletes should be able to just bet on their own teams. So I think it's a good point. He's got a couple other topics that we're going to get to as well. Mainly, yes, what's on the table, what appears to be a matter of time from taking place, and that is the expansion of the college football playoff. There's a lot of people that are really down on this. But there is I think there's one positive element. Because and people know me, so that's Craig saying it, because he's a more is more guy. I am. I always thought 16 was the ideal number. If they could get it to 16, and in my idealistic viewpoint initially, it was 16 with the 11 Division I FBS conference champions and 5 at-larges. But
1: you want 11 conference champions?
0: Again, it's from the egalitarian point of view, like the NCAA basketball tournament, about the conference champions you get in.
1: All conferences are equal. Some are more equal than others.
0: Yeah, exactly. I've modified my stance on that. It's learning an awful lot more about it going forward. But anyway, coming up, we'll have more on that and other topics here. Third hour of the program on 13 Under the Zone.
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0: From UFC Dishfork Field, it's the final midweek non-conference home game of the season. The Texas Longhorns against the Roadrunners of UTSA. With a pitch, swung on and at his throw on the left side of base hit. It'll score two runs. Casey Borba fights back from an 0-2 count, gets to the 1-2, and drives it through for an RBI single to score two more, and it's 4-0 Texas. There's a ground ball slowly hit the short. Long throw across the diamond, dug out nicely by Borba. Heck of a throw by A-Rod. Heck of a dig by Borba, and the inning is over. Here's the pitch. Swung on and the ball hit well out toward left. This with some carry back to the warning track. You can say goodnight to it. Maddox Mansour has hit his first collegiate home run, and it ties the score. We start all over again at 7-7. Here's the 1-2 from Walls. Ground ball hit to second. A backhand flip for one. Relay to first in time. 4-6-3. Inning-ending double play. And that kills the UTSA threat. The 1-2. Swing and a miss. Got him to chase an elevated fastball. Fifth strikeout.
1: That's a career high, I believe.
0: It is for Brody Walls. And that's out number one. Borba swings, pops it up. Right center of the diamond. There's a couple calling for the pitcher. Simmons wants it, and he dropped the ball. He dropped the ball. Longhorns get a break. It happened, what, 15 feet, if that, in front of home plate. He dropped the ball, and Borba's aboard on the arrow.
1: Yeah, Stuckey's the guy to make that play, and the pitcher called him off.
0: Two balls, one strike, the count. The pitch, swung on, and the ball hit well. Out to left. Say goodnight to a grand slam home run. Carson Tinney has left the building. The salami puts Texas back in front, 11-8. Burns ready with an 0-2. Hit in the air, out to center, chasing it toward left center with the catch to end the ball game is Maddox Mansour. And the Longhorns rally back to win this one. The final midweek non-conference game of the season is win number 36 for Texas. And the Longhorns, on the heels of this victory, will head on the road for their final SEC road trip of the season this coming weekend. Final score, Texas 11, UTSA 8. That's the way it went last night at UFC Dishfork Field. Win for the Longhorns and 36-10. Number 3 RPI. So tied for second in the conference standings. And going to Knoxville, Tennessee to take on the Tennessee Volunteers this weekend. Tennessee is 11-13 in the conference. And of course, they're trying to adjust to life without Tony Vitello, who's the manager of the San Francisco Giants, he left, and Josh Elander, their head coach, who played for him, was on Jim Schlossnagel's coaching staff, his former Round Rock Dragon. He's from Round Rock, Josh is. So Longhorns will be taking on Tennessee Friday afternoon. Longhorns will play on Friday afternoon at 5:30. 5:30 Friday afternoon, 5:15 pregame start time on 103.1 FM. That's on Friday. Then on Saturday at 5 o'clock with a 4:45 pregame start time. And then Sunday is 11 a.m. Are you in the studio with us for that one on Sunday?
2: No, I think our pal Cole Dixon has that series.
0: How about 11 o'clock in the morning there on Sunday? Baseball and brunch, right? Some Sunday brunch baseball. It's 11 a.m. Texas time, noon Eastern time there. But it'll be, so that's what it'll be on Sunday. And again, all three games on 103.1 FM. And of course, where you can always catch all of the games on the IR radio app and on the Texas Longhorns app and online at texaslonghorns.com. So there's, you know, the place where you can see where you can catch all of the games there. All right. And by the way, I was just wanted to make sure of this because as I was discussing all that.
2: Craig is deep in his record book.
0: Well, I just wanted to see. Yeah, I knew this was the case. that these two teams had not played often. In fact, they've never played in the state of Tennessee. They've only played five times. And three of the times in Houston, one time in Omaha at the College World Series, and one time in Hoover, Alabama. That was last year in the SEC tournament. They played in Houston in that Minute Maid Astros College Classic. It's gone by a lot of names. Most recently, the Bruce Bolt College Classic. They lost to them 5-4 in 2008. I remember doing that game. 2012, played them again. Again, lost at what is now known in Daikin Park, 5-4. Played them in an elimination game in 2021 in Omaha and beat them 8-4. That one of the things I remember about that game is that Ross Kivett, who is a member of the coaching staff, he was a member of Vitello's coaching staff, and he still is a member of the coaching staff, and I think he's the recruiting coordinator as well. I'd remembered Ross Kivett as being a very combative, competitive second baseman at Kansas State earlier in the 2000s. He took that competitive nature with him into the coaching ranks. He was ejected from that game, that Texas-Tennessee elimination game in Omaha in 2021. Texas won that one 8-4. Longhorns beat him in Houston again back at back then it was Minute Maid, now Daikin Park, beat him 7-2, and then, of course, played him last year and lost in 12 innings, 7-5 in that game where Texas was basically starting Ethan Walker in that game and then seeing what they could get from him and then going from there, but they lost in that game. Texas was already assured of being a top-five national seed. They wound up being the number two seed. But Jim Schlossnagle was trying to find other arms because he knew it was going to be a hard grind to try to get through the regional, no longer having Jared Spencer. And sure enough, it came back to haunt Texas when they lost to UTSA in the regional. So they're going to play Tennessee for the first time ever in Tennessee. And that'll be a Friday afternoon, Saturday afternoon, and Sunday at 11 a.m. I mentioned that there were a couple of things, not necessarily looking specifically at Texas, but at the SEC as a whole, from those who do the writing and opining about college baseball, D1 baseball, Kendall Rogers, Mark Etheridge, Aaron Fitt, that group, and then Baseball America, which covers it pretty tightly as well. And there was a paragraph today called "What a Georgia SEC Title Means for the Tournament Field." Because if you look at the projections, Baseball America still has Texas ahead of Georgia, mainly because of the RPI. The Longhorns have an RPI of 3, and Georgia's like 18 right now. In fact, I'll tell you exactly what they are because I've got it. Texas is 3, and Georgia is 16 in the RPI today. You look at the SEC, you have Texas as the highest-rated SEC team RPI-wise. They're number 3. Auburn's number 4. Alabama's number 5. Mississippi State is number 8. Texas A&M is number 11. Florida is number 12. Ole Miss is number 13. Georgia is number 16. And Oklahoma's number 20. 9 of the top 20.
2: Yeah, you go down, you get 3 more between 20 and 35. Arkansas 29, Kentucky 34, Tennessee 35.
0: That's why the teams are getting good RPI-rated stuff. Okay, but as I pointed out, Georgia did jump past Texas in terms of the regional projections that were put out by D1 Baseball. They had Texas ahead of or Georgia ahead of Texas now because of being in the lead in the SEC. They had Georgia as the number 3 overall seed. Texas is the number 4 overall seed. There's not a great deal of difference between the two. Baseball America kept Texas ahead, and the reason why they did so, or that's one of the reasons why they did so, as they said, is because the committee is going to take a closer look at RPI and will value that more so than any conference championship, including the SEC. And they held up as an example of that how Texas won the regular season title, but Vanderbilt was the number one overall seed last year going into the tournament. Texas was the two seed because of RPI. So it could wind up happening. But anyway, Baseball America, that's their position on this. And again, I don't think there's that much difference, really. Not even that much in the top five. The key is to land in the top eight, to be a top eight national seed. Because if you're a top eight national seed, as we know, you play home in the regional. And then if you win that, you play at home in the super regional. So you get to play at home all the way up to qualifying for the College World Series in Omaha. If you handle your business and win at home on both those weekends. But you have to be a top eight to do that. You can be in the top 16 and get to play the regional round at home. But if you're regional, let's say you're the 11 seed and you win your regional and the team that was the 6th seed wins there, you've got to go to the 6th seed there for the super regional. That's just the way it works, unless there was an upset. When UTSA defeated Texas last year, UCLA was ready to rejoice because they were the number 15 national seed and they got to host a super regional as a result of that because of UTSA being not a top 16. And so they went out there and the Bruins won both games and qualified for Omaha. So if you're a top eight, yeah, the higher up you are, the better your chances. Probably you don't have quite as strong a field, although that is not completely hard and fast because the NCAA Baseball Tournament Selection Committee, more so than either the men's or women's committees, works regionality into it more. An example of that is that for the first time ever, and Kendall Rogers mentioned this when he was on the program with us last week, they will see not only the top 16 teams, they will see the top 32. And you say, okay, so does that mean that the 32nd team would be at the number one seed? That's what you would think in their regional. But the projection I saw had the 31 seed there, UC Santa Barbara, because they're in the state of California. So the regionality comes into play a little more.
2: Maybe a built-in geographic disadvantage for Texas, if you think about it.
0: It can be. Can be. Absolutely.
2: I mean, some years it might cut back the other way. You get a strong group of teams out west.
0: Right. Exactly. So Baseball America had this piece on, what an SEC title could mean for the field. And they wrote that Georgia could, it could happen this weekend, that Georgia could clinch the SEC regular season title this week, the penultimate week. They hold a 2.5 game lead over both Texas and Texas A&M and a 4-game edge over Mississippi State and Auburn with 6 games to go. And Mississippi State plays Auburn this week. And it said, with 6 games remaining, that gap will be difficult to close. Certainly, it would be. Now, Georgia plays LSU. Texas is at Tennessee. Texas A&M is at Ole Miss. If Georgia holds on, according to Baseball America, if Georgia holds on, it raises seeding questions, particularly about how the committee will balance RPI against conference standing. As of May 5th, our projection, these are the Baseball America people, had Georgia as a clear top 8 seed but not ranked ahead of Texas or Auburn. The reasoning is rooted in RPI. Texas and Auburn enter this week at number 3 and number 4, respectively, 13 and 12 spots ahead of Georgia despite trailing in the standings. Last year provided a similar example. Texas won the SEC regular season title and entered Selection Monday at number 4 in the RPI, while Vanderbilt, which won the conference tournament, had an RPI of 3, received the higher seed. So it could happen that way. It said our expectation is that the committee will continue to prioritize the metrics in a case like this, even against a conference title. So we'll see.
2: Are you listening, College Football Selection Committee?
0: Yeah, right.
2: I know it's a vastly different sport, though. Well, so it does bring in a lot of interesting questions.
0: That's what we're getting ready to get to coming up in the next segment. I was kind of setting the table for this.
2: Oh, my bad. I ripped out the tablecloth.
0: No, it's okay. It's all right. It's a little hint off this. They also, in Baseball America, make a very good point about Oregon State. Now, I talked about Oregon State yesterday, and Keith and I talked about them. They'd had a great RPI for most of the year. But two things have happened to the Beavers. One, just like what happened to Texas last year, they lost their number one starter and projected first-round draft pick to an injury that's going to require Tommy John surgery. Dax Whitney, their outstanding pitcher. All right, so that has happened. The other thing that has hurt Oregon State is because they've had to play an independent schedule, they don't get good RPI bumps based on the teams they're playing right now. They're not in an SEC or a Big 12 or, you know, or a Big 10 even. No, they're playing at Long Beach State, a sub-500 Long Beach State team this weekend. When I got home last night, Jake, I just happened to flip on the TV, and it was on Roku because Linda had something on the Roku. And so I just clicked over to ESPN. I was going to see you watch SportsCenter or whatever. And then I saw Oregon State was still playing Portland. They were going to the 10th inning. So I flipped over. Sometimes it's a fascination just watching the wanting to see the technical elements of the telecast. And it was a West Coast Conference telecast because Portland was hosting. They were playing in the minor league ballpark in the suburb of Hillsboro,
2: the Hops. Oregon,
0: home of the Hillsboro Hops. So they were playing in the minor league ballpark there. And Portland had two or three chances to win. They didn't. Oregon State, it took 12 innings. I got home after calling the game at Dish Falk. I got home and watched three full innings of baseball, the 10th, 11th, and the 12th last night, watching Oregon State. But they're, because of that, and they ended up winning 5-4 in 12, but because of what I just outlined, the injury and all the other stuff, they're probably going to drop down, and there's a good chance they're going to drop out of a top 16 spot. They're projected, they said, we still have Oregon State as a projected host, even a week after it absorbed two quad four home losses and fell to number 16 in the RPI. We believe the committee will still side with the overall profile. There's no modern precedent for evaluating an independent resume other than Oregon State last year. But this case might not require it if the Beavers handle what remains. They're 36-11 against the number 44 strength of schedule with just four quad one games. A series loss in a quad four road set at Long Beach State or a quad four home series against Air Force next week, the final week, would likely remove them from top 16 consideration. If Oregon State takes care of those series, our expectation is that the committee will remain favorable even if the RPI slips slightly.
2: They got some help. Kansas got walked off by Creighton last night.
0: Wow. Okay. Yeah. Well, and Creighton's one of the teams out of the Big East that could wind up being in a regional, but Kansas has just been tearing people apart. Right now, they're projected to be like a top eight national seed.
2: Yeah, that'd be a storyline. You'll have heard it here first. If Kansas is in Omaha, well, last time they played here a few weeks ago.
0: Let me tell you who Oregon State is rooting for this weekend. They're rooting for Auburn because Mississippi State is right there near that cut line of the top 16. And they come off losing 2 or 3 to Texas. They're rooting for Auburn. They'd love to see Auburn sweep Mississippi State and then, you know, really push them toward the edge. And then Mississippi State closes by having to go to College Station.
2: So, well, knowing Mississippi State, they could both be sweeps in either direction.
0: Yeah, right. Chances are it could be one of each. Who knows? We'll see about that. All right, we're going to shift to football and talk about the college football playoff and the apparent impending expansion of it next here on 13 Under the Zone and the iHeartRadio app.
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0: And this is a Yacht Rock as Yacht Rock gets. The great Boz Scaggs. What can I say? What can I say? He's touring again. Lynn and I saw him at the Paramount a couple of years ago. Really good show. He was 79 then, so here he is in his early 80s, still rocking it.
1: Can I interest you in Bass Concert Hall? October 1st.
0: We'll see. There you go.
1: It's a Thursday night. You won't have Longhorn football.
0: That's right. We'll have Longhorn Weekly, but we probably will have recorded that the night before.
1: But you'll already be on campus.
0: Yeah. Why not? So, yeah. I know he's also going to be in Houston as well. So, it put on a really good show a few years ago at the Paramount when we were there. All right, I want to jump to college football. And this actually started leaking out late last week that the coaches are in favor of a 2014 college football playoff. Now, in the past, what we'd heard was any kind of endorsement of the coaches was not for that.
1: Hang on, the coaches agreed on something?
0: How about that? The American Football Coaches Association last week voted to recommend that college leaders, this is according to Ross Dellinger, first reported this, that college leaders implement a playoff with the maximum number of participants. And you'd say, really? Likely 24. Here's your hook. Preserve the Army-Navy game's exclusive time window. Keep that where it is. Discontinue conference championship games. See? There is your hook off that. But hold other games on that day and in the playoff by the second week of January. The AFCA as an organization, and again, Ross Dellinger did a good job reporting on this, talked about has no power to change the current college format, but many of the coaches in the association do have significant influence over the athletic directors and administrators who do wield power within the CFP and the various power conferences. The debate over whether to move to a 16-team playoff or a 24, remember, it's at 12 right now. So if it was at 24, you're doubling the size of the playoff, doubling it. And even if you just went to 16, it's increasing by what, 25% by doing that. So anyway, the AFCA as an organization had been debating the debate over whether to move to a 16 or a 24 team format had been hotly debated in the recent weeks and months. Much of the divide came down to television rights and the retention of conference championship games because the network likes those because those are money grabs.
1: Well, especially if you're not ESPN. I mean, that's Fox's last major money college football event.
0: Exactly. Exactly. So so anyway, there was that kind of thing. As it stands, ESPN holds the broadcast rights to the 12 CFP games. 10 of those are broadcast exclusively, and 2 are available under license, like the ones we saw on TNT that did that. ESPN is also the official broadcast partner of the SEC. It has the most lucrative conference championship game in college football, valued at roughly $80 million.
1: And valued at roughly nada for the college football playoff the last couple of years.
0: Exactly.
1: Both teams have already been in.
0: Right. For these reasons, both ESPN and the SEC have worked hard to limit the number of CFP games and keep the conference championship games. Not surprisingly, on the other side of the ledger, the entire rest of college football wants to expand beyond 16 games and discard the conference championships to break the SEC-ESPN monopoly on the sport. The move to a 2014 format gained support in recent weeks. The Big 12, the ACC, and Notre Dame Athletic Director Pete Bavacqua signaling support for the expansion. So how would a 2014 playoff work?

0: It would start immediately after the regular season. I think that's another key there. It's a long-discussed shift in the postseason calendar to open a path for the national title game, which is now played in the third week of January, to return to the second Monday of the month.
1: Right. No matter how these coaches feel, remember I started the segment, these coaches agreed on anything? Well, I think they can all agree on the calendar getting fixed.
0: Yeah, that part they do. However, as the follow-up, the segue from what you were just saying, hurdles to the idea of expansion remain. First, obviously, money. The deal has to be a moneymaker for a much larger playoff field, or nobody's going to make the move, regardless of how much they dislike the SEC or ESPN. Second, scheduling for the Army-Navy game. The game is traditionally played in a standalone window on the second Saturday in December before the NFL begins playing on Saturdays. While this would help avoid interference from the NFL, an earlier start to the CFP would put that classic Army-Navy rivalry game squarely in the first or the second week of the 24-team format. Remember, President Trump had that recent executive order to preserve the game's four-hour window. That could pose a problem for playoff scheduling.
1: Well, yeah, but speaking of, you know, declarations that don't have any power. I
0: mean, yeah. Not to mention that if Army and Navy are playing each other during the college football playoff, there's no way that either team could make the 2014 field.
1: Oh, yeah, that's an issue.
0: Yeah. Proposed solutions exist that would address these issues, but none have been decided upon yet. However, with growing support for a 2014 expansion, more effort may be put into finding those solutions. I think the biggest takeaway out of this is that the coaches are all for it if you're dumping the conference championship games. Coaches don't care about the conference championship games. I mean, we've heard them talk about, what was it? Lane Kiffin really outspoken about it last year, about what's the point in playing for Ole Miss to even go into the deal? What's the point?
1: Yeah, they were the big winners out of that deal. Alabama had to go into the meat grinder.
0: Exactly. Exactly. So the coaches are certainly for it, but obviously the big money makers and those writing the checks, ESPN, are going to say, how are we going to make up that revenue?
1: Yeah, Alabama had to get beat and hear how they weren't worthy for a week after playing an extra game. And Ohio State, Indiana, Ohio State lost and didn't move down.
0: Yeah, I would say this. I would think that there would be a pathway to replenishing the war chest for SEC, ESPN, ABC, especially the television networks, by not having a conference championship game with an expanded playoff. If you're getting more games out of the deal, should be able to do it. We'll see.
1: At least we haven't heard anything about the sun setting over the San Gabriels today.
0: Not today.
1: That is coming.
0: Yeah. Stand by. All right. More coming up here on 13 Under the Zone and the IR Radio app.
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0: You know, Linda and I have tried to see as many of the great classic rockers, yacht rockers, while they, A, are still with us, and B, still performing. So we've really tried to do that a lot. One we definitely missed out on was the late Gordon Lightfoot. It would have been really good to see him. It's funny, we had as a guest in the booth with us for the Longhorn baseball game on Saturday, Babe Laufenberg, the Cowboys radio analyst, former NFL quarterback. And Babe got to know Jim Schlossnagel when he was TV anchoring, sports anchoring in the Dallas-Fort Worth Metroplex when Jim was at TCU, so they got to know each other a little bit there. He wanted to come down for a game. Came down for a game, hopped up. He spent like an inning and a half with us in the booth. We got some great stories out of a lot of folks, really enjoyed the conversation. But one thing, we talked about music, too, because he really is a music aficionado. And he mentioned what a fan he was of Gordon Lightfoot. He said, you know, he and Joni Mitchell kind of opened the door for a lot of Canadian artists later. You know, great artists like Rush, you know, great bands and stuff later that followed them. But it started off with, you know, in the late 60s to early 70s, people like Joni Mitchell and Gordon Lightfoot who were kind of opening the door there for the Canadian music scene off of that. The NBA playoffs continue. Speaking of great Canadians, Shea Gilgeous-Alexander continues to play really, really well. He was part of Oklahoma City's 108-90 win over the Lakers last night. LeBron James was asked, they only scored 90 points in the game. And he was asked about where the issues are coming offensively with somebody not making note of the fact of them not having Luka Doncic on the floor. It was asked, you know, where are these offensive issues coming from?
1: Issues coming from?
2: Yeah.
1: Yeah, we have a guy that averaged 37 in a game. What did he average, 35 this year? 33 and a half?
2: Yeah.
1: I mean, what are you asking?
2: Okay, well, I'm asking, I mean, like, you guys.
1: There's the issues right there. We're playing against the number one defensive team in the NBA, mm-hmm. As far as the ratings and everything. And when you play against great defense, you have to have guys that can attract multiple defenders on the floor at all times. Even I felt like we had great shots. We got some great shots tonight. We missed them. When you play against the world champions, having a guy that averages 34, 6 and 8 and 8 and 9, whatever the hell, that's special. So we have to be better at finding ways to get to the blender, finding ways to get to the paint. You know, we know they're a paint-swarming team, so we have to be better with, you know, getting to the paint, not turning the ball over, and then shooting with confidence. But I feel like we got some really good looks. But
0: they couldn't finish them, is what he was saying there. It's one of the things I do respect about LeBron. Even when he's asked the questions like, issues? Like, you're really asking me that question? He came back with a respectful reply and said, well, we don't have a guy who's averaging 37 a game or 35 a game out there, and then talked about the issues that they had after that. So we'll see here. And Luka, by the way, a quote from him I saw today, he said he's extremely frustrated, still waiting. He's been trying to get some shots up with the team, but he's still not there yet. And I don't know that he will get there as the series progresses. Meanwhile, Detroit-Cleveland, the other thing has come out of this series is that ugly T word, tanking, or not tanking, excuse me, flopping, the F word.
3: That F word.
0: Flopping, not tanking, flopping. And, you know, there's different guys around the league that you talk, you know, a lot of people have always said that about LeBron and other players as well about flopping and things of that nature. Donovan Mitchell has not been able to get to the free throw line that much in the postseason. And he was asked about that. And why is he not able to get to the line more? And he has his own theory on why he's not getting the foul calls.
4: I want to separate this from the game. The free throw disparity is not why we lost tonight. I want to make sure I say that. But I don't know, I'm trying to get downhill. And a friend of mine got fined for talking about flop, so I'm not going to try to double down. But I mean, like, I feel like that's what I got to do at this point. You know what I mean? Like, I'm trying to get downhill, trying to get to the bucket, and sometimes my people are in my way, and I'm trying to get fight through contact, and I'm not getting these calls. You said I had, what, like 13 in the last series? Like 16? I mean, I'm just not getting the calls. I don't know why. I don't flop. Maybe that's why. And this isn't just a tonight thing. This has been the entire series, and it's frustrating a little bit, but because I'm such a dynamic driver, right? Like, but I can't control that. So if I'm not going to call for me, I got to find a way to finish through that. But you know me, I'm never one to sit here and complain, and that's not why we lost the game tonight or whatever. But at some point in time, I feel like me getting to the basket's got to relate to something. You know what I'm saying? So we'll see.
3: Okay.
5: I'm not one to sit here and complain.
0: But I'm complaining about it. But I think he was trying to send him. And what was it J.B. Bickerstaff said? He's a very intelligent guy. He said, but the flopping thing, he said, we just
5: remind our guys that, you know, flopping's a violation.
0: Yeah, that's right. So there's a little undercurrent of what's going on.
5: Well, Donovan, your teammate's not just a flopper. He's one of the best floppers of all time in James Harden.
0: Absolutely.
5: So when you're playing on the floor with him, I don't know if that's in the back of the officials' minds. Oh, I already gave them a couple.
0: Yeah. I've got the king of floppers here on the floor, you know, that kind of thing. I don't know. So, anyway, that's where that is.
5: The SGA thing's frustrating.
0: Yeah.
5: he's very skilled at drawing contact.
0: Yep.
5: Feels like he's trying to draw contact instead of score sometimes.
0: Right. Well, and Donovan Mitchell kind of said the same thing. I'm going downhill. He's looking for the foul. He said, he didn't say, I'm trying to score every time. He didn't say that. I'm going downhill. And I'm not getting the calls.
5: Yeah, 16 free throws in a 7-game series for the second leading scorer.
0: Exactly. All right, we'll be back to wrap up today's edition of the program on 13 Under the Zone.
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0: I want to get to a couple of things real quick here before we get done. C-Pal, our friend, said, hey, babe, is great. Said, I picked up 1300 in Johnson City in the truck, but I get frustrated when the Express is on and I can't get Texas baseball, can't get 103.1, it seems, in Wilco if they have a game. Softball's on the app. And 103.1 is because of the contract. When the game rights move back over here, and I'll just be blunt and honest with you, iHeart stepped up when others did not want to step up, to provide a broadcast outlet for baseball. And so when iHeart stepped up and said, yeah, we'll step in, but we do have a contract with the Round Rock Express. It's under contract. So that's why 103.1 is the alternate signal. However, what I continue to say, C-Pal, and I know it's sound like a broken record to you and a lot of other folks, is to urge people, if you can, to tune it in through the app, because it sounds fabulous through the app. And, of course, you can hear that anywhere if you do that on your smartphone or whatever. That's what I would just encourage there, because I know. And I'm with you. I'm a lot of old school like you about, terrestrial radio. But I've also had to make the adjustment myself to listening on the app. And it has worked out really well for me. Now, the one other thing I was going to mention here as we're getting ready to go, the Tango Charities coming up next month is going to host an official attempt to break the record for the longest line of sandwiches. So that means they have to make more than 14,520 sandwiches in just over an hour. And it's going to be at Globe Life Field when they do this. So, a lot of sandwiches. Last year, the record was established in Australia by bread company Wonder and the nonprofit Eat Up after a team made 14,520 sandwiches that measured nearly 1.1 miles.
1: So where are these going afterwards? Donations? Food banks?
0: Yes. Yeah, it is. It's going to Tango Charities for that. So we'll keep an eye out for that. Hey, thanks to Bruce Burke for joining us. Jake will be in here tomorrow and Friday. I'll be in Knoxville, Tennessee. I will obviously check in with Jake because we have Longhorn baseball throughout the weekend. We thank you for joining us. Fights to stay tuned. Bucky and BK up next. Until next time, I'm Craig Way. 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
1: And here we go. Welcome in to another edition of Bucky and BK. Today is Wednesday, May 6th, 2026. And the Buck and I are with you for the next 2 hours. Plenty to get to on today's show. Chip Brown of Horns 24/7 will join us to talk all things Longhorns. Speaking of the Longhorns, Texas baseball exercising some demons against UTSA at the Dish last night. We will recap that game and let you hear from Jim Schlossnagel. We've got some sound from Sean Miller to get into. We've got some NBA playoff conversation, some potential rule changes coming to college football, and of course the BBK news and why today is not so bad. A lot to dive into on a hump day edition of the program. We appreciate y'all spending some of your Wednesday with us. How are you today, my man?
2: I am fabulous. It's a little humid out, but such is life. Over the next 24 to 48 hours, we should see some rain again. Sorry about that, y'all, but it's coming. I mean, it's going to come hard Thursday and Friday for sure. Maybe even later on tonight. So be on the lookout for some spotty showers and then some thunder showers starting really on Friday. It could get really ugly. And it seems like it's been ugly for like the last month. When they say, well, we need the rain, it's like, not anymore, it doesn't seem like it. It seems like we've had enough rain, but we are in Texas, and it takes about 2 days for this to dry up, or maybe one day, and all of a sudden it's dry again. So we'll take all the rain we can get. I just don't like it. I just, you know, you get to a point where when you look up and it's cloudy skies, and but we know the sun will be here soon enough. We know what's about to happen. But as of this morning, it is very, very humid. So keep yourself hydrated out there. If you must do stuff outside, which the Buck is definitely doing, you know, it's like drink up and keep drinking. And I don't like water, BK. I don't like water.
1: Why not?
2: I just don't like water.
1: You don't like the taste of it? You don't like the texture of it?
2: It just doesn't, it's, you know, it doesn't do anything like maybe a nice Allstat or nice margarita used to
1: what?
2: Be.
1: I mean, you haven't had an alcoholic beverage in 25 years. You don't even remember what those taste like.
2: I know. I know they did something to me that was different. It made it different. Water doesn't make me any different, except for just keeps my engine going. That's about it, I guess.
1: Yeah, those two things do the opposite. One of them hydrates and the other one dehydrates.
2: Yeah, it gives me that little bit of, doesn't give me the edge that some other stuff could give me, but that was not good 25 years ago. And water 70 years now is not doing me any good, I don't believe. But I'll keep drinking it. As I say, drink. Somebody tried to tell me, my doctor tried to say, can't you drink 60 ounces of water a day? I said, I can't drink 60 ounces of water in a week, sir. What are you talking about in a day? He said, well, that's what your body can use. I'm like, 60 ounces? I said, you know how many times I'll be going to the bathroom? Every 15 minutes, I'll be shooting around with my enlarged prostate, which I've had surgery on, and everything's good. Thank you very much, docs. Appreciate that. We do appreciate that part. Good day to the soldiers at Fort Hood, Texas, the soldiers in the state of Texas, and all those that fight for us each and every day. Thank you so much for what you do. We do appreciate it. To you and your families, do be safe out there, please.
1: I hope everyone else's prostate is doing okay today.
2: Yes, I do too. And guys, if it's time for that checkup, let's get them done. You know, football season will be right around the corner where you decide not to check up on anything. So if you got these times right now before the kids get out, when you got all kinds of daddy duties to do, go see your physician, get that checkup. There's some of you that, you know, every year you get that free yearly checkup and you don't go and it's for free. That's nuts. How about going and getting some stuff checked out?
1: You should.
2: I mean, you should, because most of the times they're going to say, you know what? You need more of this. You don't have enough of that, but you still should get checked up. No matter what the outcome is, you still should go, and especially if you get a freebie.
1: No doubt. No doubt about that. Take care of yourself, guys.
2: What about you? Did you go get yours done yet?
1: No, I typically do it kind of late summer.
2: Do you?
1: there's still too many sports going on for me to go.
2: For that body checkup?
1: Yeah, once we get to the true dog days when, like, college baseball's done and the NBA and NHL playoffs done and it's literally just Major League Baseball going on, then that's when it's like, all right, maybe I should, like, take care of myself as a human being.
2: Yeah, that counts.
1: Get some things done. And, that's what the summer is for. Plus, all those doctor's offices are inside. So anytime I cannot be outside in the summer, I will take advantage.
2: That's a good thought right there. Get in the air conditioner, just sit there in the waiting room. Take your time, Doc. I'm going to be right here for you.
1: Just like that. Just don't be so loud with that glove, that latex glove, Doc.
2: You don't have to pop that thing.
1: No, you don't.
2: Yeah, your time is coming. Hey, by the way, your time is coming up for that, too.
1: Nah, I got a ways to go for that one, my friend. Thank you for trying to rush me to see Dr. Jellyfinger. I do appreciate that. We got years for that. Well, Buck, last night the Longhorn baseball team was able to get some revenge.
2: Yes, that was revengeful. You're absolutely right.
1: Against the Meat Meeves of UTSA, Texas 11, UTSA 8, the final score at UFCU Dish Falk Field. The Longhorns trailed 8-7 in the bottom of the eighth inning. Carson Tinney does it again. Remember, he hit the walk-off last Tuesday to beat the ghost of Sam Houston. And this one wasn't a walk-off. Obviously, it happened in the eighth inning. But the go-ahead grand slam that nearly landed on the tennis court, about 483 feet off the bat of Carson Tinney, an absolute no-doubter to put the Horns in front. Thomas Burns was able to shut the door with a 1-2-3 ninth. And I know it's regular season. It doesn't remove all of the sting from what happened last year in the postseason, but that was fun to see the Longhorns find a way to get it done.
2: Yeah, I mean, it's a good start on starting to try to get to that crescendo a little bit where you start really playing pretty well. A lot of guys, you know, coming in a pitch and doing a really, really good job, which is very, very important. Yeah, you give up some runs, but you also now are at the point where you're now scoring runs and you're consistently putting points, you know, putting up numbers on the board, which is great to see.
1: Yeah, and the Longhorns, look, their last four games have all been against NCAA tournament teams, right? Obviously, yes. Mississippi State, who came into Austin ranked number 10 in the country. We know they're a tournament lock. They're going to host when we get to a regional round. And then UTSA, I think, is a tournament team once again. So the Longhorns are 3-1 in their last four against NCAA tournament teams. Yes. Like, that's the kind of stuff that you want to see in the month of May as we get close to the tournament beginning. The Longhorns playing some good baseball, and it wasn't always pretty last night. But, again, they found a way to get that big clutch hit when they absolutely needed to. Shout out to Brody Walls. I mean, it was Max Grubbs who got the start for Texas. He got hit around a little bit. Ethan Walker came in. He gave up a couple of runs. But Brody Walls, the young bullpen arm, came in out of the pen, gave up just one run in 3 2/3 innings of relief. He had 5 strikeouts, only gave up a hit, only gave up a walk. I mean, he was able to put up a lot of zeros to give Texas enough time to get their bats going and get back into the game. So he was maybe the biggest star of the game. And obviously Carson Tinney with the big blast in the eighth inning to give Texas the victory.
2: Yeah. Now you'd like to have some of these games when you get to regional play where you can get a, you know, 5-3 win, you know, 4-2, 4-1. But right now, other teams are hitting too. I mean, some of their guys are getting into the swing of things too. They're pretty good guys on the other side. When you're pitching, there's some pretty good hitters that they faced over the last couple of series, as a matter of fact. So it's not always going to be pretty. It's not going to be, you know, 2-0, 4-0. You're not going to get a lot of those right now. Guys can hit the ball now. Guys have been at the plate enough times to understand, you know, and they're kind of in their groove too. So when you can get these wins and score 11 runs, that's a good thing. Even if you give up, you know, you give up 5 or 6. I don't like giving up 8, but you give up 4 or 5 runs, you score 11. That's a pretty good outing, I got to believe, for everybody.
1: If you win games by 6 or 7 or 8 runs like you're talking about, then absolutely that's a great outing. But these Tuesday games are typically higher scoring than your weekend games because you're not using any of your best pitchers. And the Longhorns didn't trot out any of their best arms last night. So that's just kind of a general rule in college baseball that the scores are a little higher in those midweek games than they are on the weekends. I mean, when Dylan Volantis is out there, Texas can absolutely keep an opponent I don't care who the opponent is, to one or two runs. Ruger Rojas has shown the ability to do that. Even Luke Harrison at times has shown the ability to put up a bunch of zeros. So, yeah, on the weekend, I think Texas does have the pitching that you need to win those low-scoring games. But, again, sometimes you get to some of the other guys in the pen, then the scores can inflate a little bit. But it's nice to know that, okay, the Texas bats, like I think the best team, Buck, you could say this in football, you could say this in basketball, you could say this in any sport, the best teams are able to win in different ways.
2: Absolutely.
1: Right? Like, okay, you can have an elite defense in college football, but if your offense isn't good enough, then you're going to lose and slip up from time to time. You want to be great in all areas. And Texas isn't a perfect baseball team by any stretch, but again, they have shown throughout the course of this season, the 40-plus games that they've played, that they are capable of beating good teams in a variety of ways.
2: No doubt about it.
1: All right, coming up next, a few more thoughts on Texas baseball's win over UTSA. And does our guy Mike Harge have himself a new catchphrase? We'll talk about it coming up. This is Bucky and BK on 1300 The Zone and the iHeartRadio app.
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0: Welcome back to Bucky and BK with Bucky Godbolt and Brad Kellner. A few more thoughts on Texas baseball's comeback win over UTSA. Here is Jim Schlossnagel. We'll start with him talking about Carson Tinney, the hero from last night's game with that go-ahead grand slam. Again, Carson Tinney has shown up clutch time and time again for Texas in his first season after transferring in from Notre Dame. He's now second on the team in home runs. Here is Schloss on Carson Tinney's clutch gene that we've seen lately.
1: I mean, he's talented. You know, he's obviously super talented, and he's comfortable in his own skin. He's gotten comfortable playing at Texas. That took a little bit of time, I think, in the first month or so of the season, where, you know, he was, I think, put a lot of pressure on himself to live up to, you know, whatever, you know, outside influences were trying to write or say about him. And that's part of being a great player, is you have to learn how to handle those things. And he's done a great job of that. Tulo's done a great job with him. Max has been a big part of his development. Nolan's been an awesome part of his catching development. So he's just, you know, continued to grow here, which is what we believe in, you know, from a transfer standpoint. You know, it's not just the high school players that get better here. The portal players get better here. And we've proven that at the different places that we've been, that even a guy in his, you know, sophomore and junior year can come here and get better.
2: Yeah, I mean, I think that's great to talk about how a guy like this coming from Notre Dame, highly touted. Everybody talked about what a great catcher he was, how he frames pitches, how he can really handle staff. But it looks like he's somebody that will learn no matter where he is. You know, no matter if it's Notre Dame, Texas, any place that guy, he will listen to coaching. And he's probably had to change some things. You know, he's probably so good at Notre Dame, it was just fine after a while. But he's come here and he's probably had to change a few things. And it looks like he's into his groove of, okay, I've changed a couple things, but now at the plate, I can hit anything that you throw up here. He really hits a lot of different types of balls too.
0: Yeah, he's a complete hitter, and you heard Schloss talk about it. I mean, early in the season, Carson Tinney was struggling a bit with the bat. He was walking a ton, so he was getting on base. Right. Not like he was a liability in the batter's box. Yeah. The contact has come around. The power has definitely come around, and he's a guy who didn't need a ton of developing. I mean, he was a finalist for the Buster Posey Award last year at Notre Dame, which is given out to the best catcher in college baseball. So he was already an elite player, but I do think he has elevated his game even more. He is a rock behind the plate. He's great for the pitching staff. And again, the power is some of the best you'll see in the nation. That's ridiculous. 483 feet. There aren't a lot of guys who can hit a baseball that far at this level.
2: It's just kind of cool when a head coach like that tells you that this guy has come here and he's taken on the coaching and he's not bad at it. He just has gone with the flow. He's still learning and he appreciates it. And now he's playing at his best right now. And this is the time where they need him to be playing at his best too, which is great. And any other, just the way he started, even, you know, when he had that little bit of a slump there, BK, for some people that had been good enough, but not for this guy, not for him. He wants to be the best. You can tell he wants to be the best at what he does, whether it's behind the plate or in the batting box. I mean, you can just tell.
0: No, for sure. And he's playing for draft status, right?
2: Absolutely.
0: He's going to be drafted in the MLB draft this summer, but he is elevating his stock right now.
2: Absolutely.
0: And he's playing some great ball as of late, and he carries this over into the postseason, and that's only going to help where he ends up going in the amateur draft coming up. More from Jim Schlossnagel here. You know, I'm a little disappointed in the Texas media, because they had their opportunity to chop it up with Coach Schloss post game, and they asked a number of different questions, and there were a lot of good questions asked about the Longhorns' victory over the Roadrunners, but nobody asked, was revenge on the mind?
2: Oh, yeah, you were waiting for that. You wanted that one.
0: Are you happy that you finally beat a UTSA team that you hadn't beaten since 2020? Now, the losing streak was only three games. All three of the games were last year, by the way, one in the regular season and then two in the Austin Regional. But it had been a while since the Longhorns had beaten UTSA. It's kind of
2: he didn't want that negativity. He didn't want that negative Nelly in there.
0: Well, no.
2: No one I know. It is what it is. They have beat you.
0: You think he told all the reporters before the presser started, like, hey, don't ask any questions about the past games, you know?
2: Yeah, I would pass that around on a little cheat sheet. Don't ask me about what happened last year. It has nothing to do with this year.
0: I wanted him to get asked about UTSA and just say, yeah, we hate those guys. We can't stand them. And this was our biggest game of the year. And that guy, BK, on the zone is right.
2: We wanted to just crush them.
0: We wanted to crush those fools. So the closest thing Schloss was asked he was asked about, you know, UTSA as a program and their fans and just kind of the atmosphere at the Dish last night. And I don't think this is lip service. I don't think this is coach speak. I think Jim Schlossnagel really does believe what he says here.
1: Yeah, I mean, I thought both, you know, I heard the UTSA fans. It's kind of when you're playing Texas State, playing UTSA, a lot of fans of those schools, you know, in Austin and certainly San Antonio close enough. So, yeah, it's great. It's a great rivalry. I greatly respect UTSA and Coach Hallmark and everything they do. You know, we don't like think of them any less than any SEC school. Like they have a really good program with really, really good players, and you know, probably see them again, I would imagine.
2: Yeah, I think they probably feel that way about UTSA and Texas State when they play them. Yeah. We treat them like they're an SEC. This is not just a team that's right down the road from us, and we get to play them on Tuesday. And if they beat us, it's a big deal for them, not a big deal for us. I think he treats those two teams, not Sammy Houston, not the ghost of Sam Houston and all that. He doesn't treat those teams. I don't think he treats them like that. But those two, Texas State and UTSA, I think he treats them a little differently than your regular Tuesday game.
0: Maybe. I think UTSA and Texas State are kind of in a different league right now. I guess technically they are in a different league, but I mean, UTSA has been the much better program in recent years. And like, sure. I don't think Texas State's a postseason team this year, while UTSA is definitely getting in. So it's more of a litmus test for how good your squad is when you're playing the Roadrunners than just about any other team in the state of Texas right now.
2: Oh, yeah, and now you play against a team you're supposed to beat.
0: Right.
2: I mean, really, you're supposed to beat them.
0: Yeah. So, I mean, Hallmark's done a fantastic job there. UTSA is a very solid program these days. And I do think there's a little bit more that goes into that game than your typical Tuesday. And I'll say this, maybe it still scares Longhorn fans. Maybe it doesn't. Maybe it never did, right? Maybe Texas fans, last year's last year. This team's better. They're different. We're not worried if UTSA is in our regional.
2: Oh, but you were worried, but you're not one of those fans.
0: Well, now I feel a lot better. I said if they lost yesterday, I was going to be very worried. But now I feel a lot better that, okay, well, Texas, I mean, we know they can beat UTSA. But
2: you know, if they see in one of these regionals that you feel better now.
0: Well, yeah, of course. I think you have to. I mean, if they lost last night and it's four straight L's, how could you be super confident that you're going to be able to beat that team twice potentially, which is what you would maybe have to do in a regional. But I'll say this. If I'm on the NCAA tournament committee, I am absolutely putting UTSA in the Austin regional. I'm looking for storylines.
2: No, send them to A&M. Send them where the Aggies will be.
0: They might. They absolutely might, right? I mean, they typically try to keep things pretty regional, funny enough, with the word. But I'm like, man, I'm going for the storyline. I want to see if Texas can beat these guys or if we're going to get some more craziness with UTSA in back-to-back years going into Austin and knocking off the big, bad Longhorns. Like I think Schloss is right. I think UTSA will be in Texas's region when the bracket comes out in a couple of weeks, and they're going to have to find a way to beat those guys again like they were able to do yesterday.
2: There you go.
0: So just get ready for that. One more bit of sound here, Buck. In our cohort, Mike Harge sometimes calls games on the SEC Network and SEC Network Plus. And last night he was the color commentator on the Texas UTSA game. And we've got the TV call of the go-ahead grand slam from Carson Tinney in the eighth inning. And our guy Hardball Harge has himself a catchphrase now.
2: Oh, no.
0: You know, all the great announcers do. I mean, your guy John Sterling, who just passed away earlier this week, it is high, it is far, it is gone.
2: Thank you very much.
0: Right, everyone's got one. Hardball Harge has one. Here's the call of Tinney's Grand Slam, and I want to get your thoughts on the new catchphrase / punchline, whatever this is, from our guy Harge.
3: It's belted, left field, this one's on its way, and deep into the Lone Star State night, a go-ahead Grand Slam for Carson Tinney.
4: He got the foot down, he got excited, and he let it fly. His eyes got big, and this is what you want to see from your big-time transfer from Notre Dame. Bang, bang, he hit that thing.
2: Bang, bang, he hit that thing? Yeah, it sounded like me last weekend. Yeah, bang, bang, I hit that thing. Yeah. There's nothing wrong with that. Hey, the cornier, the better. Those catchphrases, the cornier, the better. That one's pretty good. Bang, bang, you hit that thing.
0: Couple of questions here. Number one, what are you talking about?
2: Oh, that's all right. Don't, never mind. That's one of my weekend night catchphrases. Bang, bang, I hit that thing. You know what I'm saying?
0: You're playing baseball on weekends, golf, tennis.
2: No. Extracurricular activity, yeah.
0: Oh, is that? That's what you say after you do it? You speak in third person like that? Yeah. Bang, bang, he hit that thing.
2: Oh, bang, bang, I hit that thing, yeah. Okay. And loud, too. I want the neighbors to know.
0: Okay.
2: I want them to know that I just went out of the park. You know what I'm saying?
0: Bang, bang, I hit that thing.
2: There you go.
0: All right, that'll do it for a very abbreviated edition of Bucky and BK. Round Rock Express Baseball is coming your way next. The Buck and I will be back tomorrow at 5. Thank y'all so much for tuning in to another edition of Bucky and BK on 1300 The Zone and the iHeartRadio app.
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0: Sitting down with Josh Steven on today's Clubhouse Show, coming off a great outing yesterday and a great last couple outings, great start to the year for you. You're a strikeout machine right now. What felt good yesterday with those 11 Ks?
1: A little bit of everything, you know. I got some punches on cutters, four seams, sliders, curveball. So a little bit of everything, to be honest.
0: To start the year, you had the two starts at the end of last year at this level. Now, you know, you've been at this level for 2 months. What have you started to learn about getting AAA hitters out?
1: There's a bunch of different approaches. Like, some guys are, like they are eliminating pitches more. Some sit on locations, like they only sit in, and sometimes you can throw three sinkers down and away to a righty and they'll take all three of them. So, like, it's just a bunch of variability within hitters.
0: Let's talk about the end of last season when you came up to Round Rock at the end of the year. First of all, I never talked to you about it. How did you find out you were coming up to this level last year?
1: I was sitting in bed about to go to the field. Or it was actually an off day. Now that I think about it. It was an off day, and we were getting ready to go. I can't remember what series we were headed to, but Carlos called me. He was like, hey, they have 8 games this week up in AAA. We're going to need some arms, so you're going to need to go up to Round Rock. So I was like, all right, let's do it.
0: When you look back on your 25 season, both AA and AAA, what did you like from last year? Obviously, it was a career high in innings for you.
1: Yeah, I think just treating my body with care, you know. Obviously, I've dealt with a lot of injuries in the past, and I think last year was, like, just trying to stay healthy. Like, I don't want to miss a start. I want to cover all my innings and, you know, stay eating healthy and taking care of my body. So I think that was the biggest thing for me.
0: When you were coming out of high school and trying to make the decision whether or not you wanted to turn pro, take me back. How difficult a decision was that for you?
1: You know, you want to surround yourself with the best. And that was my mentality going into it was, you know, I could go to Stephen F. Austin, or I could go pro, and Josh Simpson was the scout at the time talking to me, and he was always saying that, you know, iron sharpens iron, and I believe wholeheartedly in that. You know, if you want to be the best, you got to surround yourself with the best, and, you know, this is a competitive organization. I think hindsight, this is a pretty good decision.
0: Did the Rangers being the team that were the ones that wanted you, did that play a major factor into it?
1: Absolutely. I mean, I grew up going to the game since I was, you know, 8, 9 years old. You know, there's plenty of pictures of me sitting in BP. My dad would always, we'd go to the games early and watch the bullpen before the game for the starting pitcher. And, I mean, I grew up 10 minutes from the park. So it's definitely, like, that played a factor in it for sure.
0: Do you remember any specific games, specific moments there going to Rangers games growing up?
1: Not necessarily like a specific moment, but, like, you know, I always watched the games growing up, but just the environment with Adrian Beltre and Elvis Andrews, like, it was always so cool to watch that, you know, it was just, like, really inspiring, and the love for the game they had.
0: Were you always a pitcher, or were you

0: position player growing up?
1: So I was both growing up. Always did both. I was going to college as a two-way. I was going to play a little bit of infield and pitch. Whether or not that would have worked out or not, I don't know. But I was going as a two-way.
0: Okay, a couple rapid-fire questions here. What's your pregame meal?
1: Recently, it's been some pasta. Usually, some sort of pasta and chicken, whatever we got going. The day of my start yesterday, I had gnocchi.
0: Okay.
1: Gnocchi was.
0: So that's what you're gonna have going forward, I'm assuming.
1: Yeah. Probably.
0: Okay. All right. Until you don't get 11 strikeouts, you'll change it up. Pre-game playlist. What are you listening to?
1: It's a little bit of everything, you know. Sometimes I go for like more Alice in Chains, and sometimes I go some NBA YoungBoy.
0: Yeah, okay, I'm mixing it up.
1: Just mixing it up.
0: All right. And what's your guilty pleasure?
1: Oh gosh, my girlfriend's banana bread.
0: Okay.
1: She's killer.
0: Yeah.
1: Killer. She makes a gluten-free, dairy-free banana bread. It's unbelievable. I'm not even.
0: Are
1: gluten-free.
0: You gluten-free?
1: I'm not even gluten-free.
0: So it must be really good.
1: It's really.
0: Yeah.
1: It's
0: awesome. She's give it to you for road trips or
1: Sometimes that, and then whenever she comes to the home series, she'll cook a couple of them. It's unbelievable.
0: All right, we're expecting some up in the front office at Dell Diamond soon. Yeah. All right, that's Josh Steven on today's Come Out Show. Thanks, man. Appreciate it.
1: Yes, sir. Absolutely.
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0: Almost ready for baseball here on this Wednesday night from Durham Bulls Athletic Park in Durham, North Carolina. Let's get you the starting lineups for game number two of this series. Round Rock enters tonight's game 13-21 on the year. The lineup card written out by their first-year skipper, Kyle Moore. Leading things off and DHing, it's Aaron Zavala. Jonah Bride bats second. He's in left field. Cam Colley will bat third. He'll play second base. Diego Castillo in the cleanup spot. He's at third base tonight. Shortstop is Richie Martin. He bats fifth. Gilberto Celestino is the center fielder and hitting sixth. Nick Prado plays first base and bats seventh. Prado with a big top of the ninth inning to drive in two runs to tie last night's ball game. The catcher batting eighth, it's Cooper Johnson. Dairon Blanco is in right field and batting ninth. Top third of the Round Rock order, it's Zavala, Bride, and Colley. Middle third, Castillo, Martin, and Celestino. Bottom third, Prado, Johnson, and Blanco. And on the mound, it's the left-hander, Austin Gomber, coming off his best start of the year. Gomber in that outing went six frames. It was one earned run. He struck out eight and allowed six hits and did not issue a walk. That was the big key. First time he had not given out a free pass in any of his previous five starts this year. Now a look at the starting lineup for the Durham Bulls, AAA affiliate of the Tampa Bay Rays. They are managed by Round Rock Express Hall of Fame member Morgan Ensberg. This is his third season at the helm for Durham. Leading things off and playing center field, it's Homer Bush Jr. Gavin Lux is here on a rehab assignment for Durham. He'll play second base. The shortstop batting third is Carson Williams. Dom Keegan will do the catching. He's in the cleanup spot. Logan Davidson's in right field. He bats fifth. Raynel Delgado is the third baseman and hitting sixth tonight for Durham. Justin Henry Malloy's in left field. He bats seventh. The eighth hitter is Tatum Levins. He'll DH. And batting ninth, it's Blake Sable. Sable at first base in this ballgame. Top third, it's Bush Jr., Lux, and Williams. Middle third, Keegan, Davidson, Delgado. Bottom third, Malloy, Levins, and Sable. On the mound is the big right-hander, Joe Boyle, who's also here coming back from an injury. Boyle, who is on the IL currently with a right elbow strain. So he's making his way back, and he can bring it, can throw it up to 100 miles an hour. And so he'll face this Round Rock lineup, who is trying to snap a five-game skid tonight. So we're almost ready for some baseball. Just waiting for Joe Boyle to head out of that Durham dugout. The Bulls are in their classic home whites tonight. We'll talk about that. The uniform description's coming up in the top of the first. We had a Copa de la Diversión night yesterday, so both teams were in alternate uniforms. The Express are wearing their navy blues for the first time this year on the road, so that's always exciting. All right, we'll take a break when we come back. First pitch, Round Rock and Durham. Interleague play from Durham, North Carolina. 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
1: 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Our audio engineer tonight is Johnny Cobbler. Danny O'Rourke handling PR back in Round Rock. The Express are looking to snap a 5-game skid. And last night was one of the most difficult losses to swallow of the season. The Express trailed at 4-1 going to the top of the ninth. They rallied for 5 and then gave up 3 in the bottom of the ninth. It was a walk-off single for Dom Keegan, and the Bulls celebrated here in the series opener. And so now we're back this evening, and Round Rock will face a big leaguer on the mound. It's Joe Boyle, the right-hander who's here on a rehab assignment. Boyle, big fastball, can rev it up to 100. He stands at 6'8", 250 pounds, the former fifth-round pick by the Cincinnati Reds in 2020. And so he'll get the baseball to start this game. He is coming back from a right elbow sprain, which he started to feel discomfort with back on April 6th. And so they IL'd him, and now he's making his way back, hoping to rejoin that Tampa Bay rotation. It's Aaron Zavala to lead things off, and we'll get baseball here from Durham Bulls Athletic Park in downtown Durham. Temperature right now 76 degrees, cloudy skies in front of us. We had some rain come through this afternoon, but we're ready for a ball game as Boyle kicks in the first pitch, and Zavala goes after it. He fouls it back, and we are underway. First pitch coming in at 6:47 Eastern time. This is the second interleague series of the year for Round Rock and their final one of 2026, as Boyle's 0-1. Zavala rolls it over. Second baseman there for it, Lux. He'll fire on to first. Two pitches, Aaron Zavala retired. And that's how this game begins. Brings up Jonah Bride. So Durham wearing the home whites, the classic home whites, the ones you'll see in the movie Bull Durham. That Durham Bulls logo on the left side of the jersey, the Bull running through the middle of that big D logo. First pitch to Jonah Bride. That's down and away for ball one. And then Bulls written vertically on the left side of the letter D. It's the blue numbers on the back of the jerseys with an orange trim around them. The pitch, watch out, a little chin music here for Bride. And so it's 2 balls and no strikes. It's more of a burnt orange around those numbers on the back of these uniforms. And then the nameplate's right above the numbers in blue. Boyle kicks and delivers. That's a called strike. And so the count will shift to 2-1. So Jonah Bride enters tonight's game hitting 291. He's got 4 homers and 23 RBIs. The pitch to Jonah. Fired in for a strike at 98. And so it's 2-2. It's the blue caps for Durham with that D logo on the front of the cap in orange. That Bull jumping right through the letter D. Boyle the stretch and the 2-2. Up and in. Jonah's seen a few pitches at 98 come near his head. Gets out of the way, and it's 3 balls and 2 strikes. Well, the sky's the limit for Joe Boyle at 6'8", 250 with an electric fastball that he has. Payoff pitch. Right swings and pops this up and out of play. Just a question of whether or not he can find the strike zone enough. Boyle, who was acquired from the A's back in December of 24. Boyle holds. Payoff pitch. Bride swings and pops it up right field line, and this one will twist out of play about 5 rows up in the seats. So the count stays at 3-2. The dimensions here at DBAP, it's 305 down the line and left, 371 out toward left center. 400 feet to straightaway center field as Boyle kicks in the payoff pitch. And that got Brian looking. So Jonah strikes out. And there's two down in this top of the first. Two up and two down here for Joe Boyle to start this game. Durham's starting pitcher. That'll bring up Cam Colley. So Colley, right-hander, will step in from the backside of the box. Out toward right center, 373, 327 down the line and right as Cam will take a strike at the knees, and it's 0-1. We've got the big 34-foot wall, the Blue Monster, as they call it here in Durham, out in left field. And the 0-1. Colley swings and pops this up and out of play, and it's nothing and two. Wind is blowing out tonight toward right center. We saw left-handed hitters pepper that wall in yesterday's game. Doesn't take much to get one off of it. As Colley takes, strike three looking. So Joe Boyle, a 1-2-3 first. Strikes out a pair, and we'll go to the home half of the first. Austin Gomber to toe the rubber when we come back. Round Rock and Durham just getting started here from Durham, North Carolina.
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0: Home half of the first inning, Round Rock at Durham. No score. Express go down in order in the top half. And so Austin Gomber will toe the rubber. Round Rock's big left-hander, who's coming off his best start of the season. Gomber, who has pitched in the big leagues over seven different seasons, five of those coming with the Colorado Rockies. A 32-year-old, ready to go, and his first pitch here to Homer Bush Jr. And he'll swing away and chop this foul, third baseline. It's 0-1. So Gomber's last start, it went six innings. It was one earned run on six hits. Did not issue a walk and struck out eight. The 0-1, Bush Jr. swings right through it. And the count goes to nothing at two. And Gomber really had that changeup working for him in his last start. That's been his go-to offering. Two-strike pitch. It swung on and bounced. First base side. Prado will get it on the grass. Shovel it off to Gomber at first, and they got him. That's a tough play on both ends, both for Nick Prado and Austin Gomber. Prado had to come up onto the grass. The angle there just wasn't there. Prado had to kind of throw it behind him to lead Gomber. And Gomber in a full sprint to the bag. Hope you're ready tonight, Austin Gomber. So Bush Jr. is retired. One away. And that'll bring up Gavin Lux. So left on left here. Lux here on a rehab assignment as Gomber winds up. And the first pitch. It's down and away for ball one. The Express wearing these navy blue tops for the first time. Now, it's a different navy blue than the one we've seen them wear. As the 1-0, Lux fouls this out of play. The color is the same, but the jersey is different. The other navy blue tops they wear, it's the double R logo on the left side of the jersey. These ones have the Express font logo on the front. So Express inscribed in white on the front of the jerseys as this pitch is down. Red trim behind the word Express. And then Round Rock's numbers in white on the back of these uniforms. First time they've ever worn them. We've seen them in those double R logo uniforms over the years. The pitch, and Lux whiffs at it. And did he get a piece? He did. Johnson did hang on, though. And so the count here is two balls and two strikes. Gomber in that last start, though, first time this year he's made it through six innings. And the first time he has not issued a walk in a start. The pitch, Lux fouls this out of play. When he's had issues this year, it's been with his command. And then when he does come over the plate in those starts where he was struggling to find the zone, he's been hit hard. But the numbers don't tell the full story with him this season. The kick and the 2-2. That's up and out. Three balls and two strikes. Gomber has had to deal with rain, it's felt like, in every single one of his starts, whether that's rain leading up to the start or rain during the outing. 3-2. And it's low and away, ball four. Not a bad pitch there from Austin Gomber. And it might have been overturned had it been challenged. It was close. It's a one-out walk to the big leaguer, Gavin Lux. Brings up Carson Williams. No score, home half of the first. Round Rock and Durham just getting started here. Under cloudy skies from downtown Durham, North Carolina. First pitch to Williams. He'll swing and miss. Right over the top of a fastball at 91. The Express are wearing the double R logo caps tonight. So navy blue bill and top of the hat. And then that double R logo on the front of these caps. Here's the 0-1. Called strike as Gomber that time goes with the heater. He'll feature a fastball, changeup, slider, knuckle curve, cutter, and he does have a splitter, although he rarely throws it. I'll look over at first. And the 0-2. Did he chase? And missed down and away. They don't even check down at first. Press box here at Durham Bulls Athletic Park, located on the first baseline. We do not have the best angle at balls and strikes here, but we are watching off the monitor. 1-2. waved at. So Gomber with a strikeout. There's his first of the night. And there's two away in this bottom of the first. Still scoreless. Gavin Lux with a one-out walk. And now Dom Keegan bats. And it was Keegan last night to send these fans home happy. His single to deep left won the ball game, and Durham walked it off 7-6. A kick in the first pitch. That's inside, ball one. For Round Rock, they dropped to 2-11 in one-run games this year. They just have not been able to win tight games very often. And the 1-0. Right down the middle for a strike. It's 1-1. And the Express able to score more than five runs. Usually that's a good sign for this club. Durham came right back in that bottom of the ninth and scored three. 1-1. Keegan cuts and misses. There's a Gomber changeup, and it's 1-2. Trying to take a page out of Josh Stevens' playbook. Last night, Stephen K'd 11. Most strikeouts by an Express pitcher since Jack Leiter in August of 24. Stephen was fun to watch, and he was a great guest on our clubhouse show today. 1-2 the count. Here's the pitch. It swung on and lined to left field, a single. And now Bryan's going to chase this at the base of the wall, rounding second, heading to third, Lux. And Keegan will stop at first with a base knock. So first and third with just two outs here in this first inning, and Logan Davidson coming up. Now that was a changeup that was elevated, and then Gomber got away with one, only allowing a single. Keegan pounced on it. So two on for the right-handed hitting Logan Davidson. Name we're familiar with in the PCL. First pitch, and he swings a blooper, left field side, down for a hit. Lux will score from third, and Durham scores first. It's 1-0 in this home half of the first. First pitch swinging for Logan Davidson. And he picks up an RBI. That'll bring up Raynell Delgado. Change up, bottom half of the zone. And Davidson flicks it down the left field side. So first and second now, left on left in the first pitch, and Delgado takes down and away, ball one. Durham is looking for their first three-game winning streak of the year. They entered this series with the worst record in AAA. The 1-0, down and out, 2-0. And now, after last night's win, they come into today tied for the worst record in AAA. Indianapolis is also 12-22 this year. The pitch swung on and fouled away. And it's 2-1. So Round Rock now in danger of the loss tonight. They could have the worst record of all AAA clubs, at least tied with Durham. Hoping to avoid that and pick up a win. But they trail it 1-0. 2-1. Spiked, and it gets away from the catcher. Johnson doesn't know where it is. Now locates it near that Durham dugout. Both runners advance. It's a wild pitch. Now it's second and third here. So Raynell Delgado with an opportunity to put up two or three runs here in this first. Second and third with two away. Austin Gomber's given up a run. Trying to only allow the one, though. The kick and the pitch. Delgado takes a cold strike on the outer edge. Bends in a slider, and it's 3-2. The tough sledding for this Express team. The 13-21 record is tied for the second worst start in club history. The pitch. It swung on and lofted shallow center. This one will dunk in for a hit. Scoring from third is Keegan Davidson right behind him. Some two-out hitting for the Durham Bulls. And they've got a 3-0 lead. It's Raynell Delgado to drive in a pair. brings up Justin Henry Malloy. It looked like Gomber was going to get out of this after the one-out walk. Came back, struck out Carson Williams. Well, now it's three consecutive singles, and it prompts a visit from Round Rock pitching coach Dave Borkowski. So Bork will go over the game plan here as Gomber has thrown 25 pitches in this first frame. Malloy is in a big-time funk to open the season. He's hitting only 137. He's on the Rays 40-man roster, though. Guy that has big league service time. So Gomber kicks in the first pitch, and that one will miss for ball one. Justin Henry Malloy appeared for the Tigers in 24 and 25. Former sixth round pick by Atlanta in 21. There goes Delgado. The pitch will miss low. The throw down to second bounces in and past the second baseman. Colley into center. Delgado gets up, sprints to third. Celestino throws it there. Not in time. So it'll be an error on the catcher here, Cooper Johnson, as Delgado goes all the way from first to third. Things have carried over from the end of last night's ball game into tonight's. Not the start you were looking for if you're Round Rock, as Delgado stands 90 feet away. Stolen bag and then an error. The pitch, swing and a miss from Malloy, well out in front on the changeup. And so it's 1-1. Gomber ready to go, kicks and fires. Malloy swings and pops this up down the right field line, but it'll turn out of play. Long bottom of the first here for Austin Gomber. Round Rock has their bullpen going. Aiden Anderson warming up. Gomber will throw his 30th pitch of this first inning right now. Here it is. Foul back. Malloy battling here, trying to add a fourth run for Durham. Delgado's jersey is full of dirt right now after sliding into second base. The pitch to Malloy is low, and now it's 3-2. You wonder if Kyle Moore would let Gomber throw to one more batter after this, or if this will be all for him tonight. Find out. The kick of the pitch. And it swung on and fouled, and Cooper Johnson took that one off his thigh. So he's in some pain here. Just needs a moment. Count sticks at 3-2. For those just joining us, Durham 3, Round Rock nothing. Still in this home half of the first. Gomber, first base, out of the rubber. Red spikes on. It'll kick and deal. And swung on and lifted in the air. Shallow right. Colley, the second baseman, going out. Right fielder Blanco will make the catch. So Gomber will get through the first inning, but it's three runs on three Durham hits, and they've got a 3-0 lead as we travel to the second on Sports Radio AM 1300 The Zone and the free iHeartRadio app.
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0: top of the second inning from Durham, 3-0 the score. The Bulls strike for 3 runs on 3 hits in the home half of the first. And it's only 4, 5, and 6 due up against the rehabbing Joe Boyle for Durham. Boyle retired the side in that first inning. Struck out 2. And so Castillo appearing in his 5th game with the Express. The right-handed bat against the right-hander on the mound. Boyle from the stretch. His first pitch. And that's high for ball 1. So Joe Boyle, 26 years old. And went on the injured list after his April 8th outing. 1-0. Inside, 2 balls and no strikes. Felt like his elbow was, quote, banged up. And so they took a look at it. They put him on the IL more as a precautionary move. The kick of the pitch. Inside again, and it's 3-0. There was no structural damage, only inflammation from the imaging he had done. And so now working his way back here with Durham. Right-hander is certainly a big presence on the mound at 6'8", 250. Is this 3-0's down and away? It's a 4-pitch walk for Castillo. So he'll take the free pass. Round Rock has a man on, and Richie Martin coming up. Boyle, who's appeared in the major leagues for the Athletics and the Rays. He was with the then Oakland A's in 23 and 24, and then with Tampa last year and to start this season. So right on, right here is Boyle from the stretch. His first pitch. Watch out, up and in. Richie spins out of the box. Goes to his knees there. Has to be scary when you see 96 coming at your head, and Boyle has missed up and in quite a few times early in this start. So top of the second, 3-0 Durham. Nobody out, a man on for Round Rock. The pitch to Martin. And that one, a slider that missed somewhere. And a challenge right away from the catcher, Dom Keegan. I think this got the top rail of the zone, but we'll find out. So first challenge of the night for either team, and it's a successful one. Durham's catcher, Dom Keegan, getting one back for the starter, Boyle. And it's 1-1, and that's a big challenge. Would have been 6 consecutive balls there for Boyle to start this second. Instead, the count at 1-1. Castillo off first, Martin in the box, Boyle's pitch. High and tight. And now it's 2-1. Richie Martin with 2 homers and 14 RBIs this year. He's provided some much-needed pop in this Express lineup. 2-1. Swing and a miss. Fastball at 97, powered by Richie. Boyle wearing the goggles tonight. I don't want to say goggles. They're just regular glasses, I guess. Clear lenses, though. Big 39 on the back of that uniform. He's ready to go. And the 2-2 pitch. Swing and a miss. Went up high with a heater. Richie chased it. Third strikeout tonight for Joe Boyle. And there's one down in this top of the second. Well, that is so hard to lay off of. If it was easy, everybody would do it. The high fastball. When you're watching as a casual fan, you're wondering, why is he swinging at that? It looks appetizing. Here's Gilberto Celestino. And he'll take a first pitch slider for strike 1. You watch a guy like Boyle pitch for a little over an inning, and you wonder how this guy isn't already an all-star. And I know that's probably jumping to conclusions, as now the fastball in for a strike at 98, and it's 0-2. But I mean, at his height and the power that he pitches with, again, I don't want to say he's Paul Skeens, but he reminds you of Paul Skeens just because of the authoritative presence that he brings to the pitcher's mound. The 0-2 pitch, got him looking. Celestino's not happy right now. I'm not sure about what. So Gilberto will walk back to the dugout. Boyle has struck out 4 now. There is 2 away in this second. And Nick Prado will bat. 3-0 Durham. Castillo is on first. Brought out the batter and the first offering, and Boyle will miss out the plate away for ball one. And we'll get a challenge here from the catcher, Dom Keegan. So we'll go to the board. Durham already successful on one challenge this inning, and they've gotten another. So two for two tonight. And instead of 1-0, it'll be 0-1. So Boyle, first base side of the mound. Comes set. And here's the pitch. Slider for a strike. It's 0-2. Well, when he's throwing the fastball at 98 combined with the slider at 91, it's tough. The kick of the pitch. That's outside. A splitter that time that had plenty of arm side run to it. So a ball and two strikes. Joe Boyle's been known as a flamethrower since high school. 1-2. Outside. Trying another splitter. And it's 2-2. And his second appearance with Kalamazoo in the Summer Collegiate Northwoods League threw the fastest pitch in the league's history, 102 miles an hour. 2-2. Pronto swings and skies this out of play. And that team he played on in the Northwoods League featured a handful of big leaguers. Matt Mervis with the Cubs, along with Joey Loperfitos back in the Astros organization. Two balls, two strikes. Man on first for Round Rock. It was a leadoff walk for Diego Castillo. Nick Prado's the batter. Prado with a big hit in the ninth inning yesterday. The 2-2. It's swung on and lifted. Right field. Stay in the park for Davidson. Over to his left. He'll make the catch. No runs, no hits. One left on for the Express. Joe Boyle. Two scoreless on this rehab assignment for Durham. We go to the bottom of the second. It's a 3-0 Bulls advantage.
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0: out to the mound, trying to forget about his first inning tonight. Gave up three runs on three hits. So he will face 8-9-1 in this Durham lineup. It's a 3-0 Durham lead as we open up this bottom of the second. So Gomber left on left here against Tatum Levins. Had to wait quite a while for Cooper Johnson to get out of the dugout as he was putting all of his gear on. So now we're ready to go. Gomber's first pitch, and Levins is out in front. First pitch slider, and it's 0-1. Austin Gomber, originally drafted out of Florida Atlantic. The pitch, and swung on and bounced. One hopper to the first baseman, Prado. He'll flip to Gomber covering the bag. And there's one away. Brings up Blake Sable. Gomber originally taken by the St. Louis Cardinals. That's where his career began. Then was traded to the Rockies in 2021 in what was a blockbuster deal. Nolan Arenado going to St. Louis. Gomber part of the return package coming back to the Rockies. And he was by far the best piece of that package. Gets a swing and a miss here against Sable. It's 0-1. Now the one strike pitch. And this is top foul. And it's 0-2. Four minor league players at the time going to the Rockies for Arenado. Gomber was the only one really with big league experience. The 0-2 pitch swung on and bounced over the mound. Second baseman Colley gloves, fires the first. And there's two away. A couple of ground ball outs here. And this is a nice response from Gomber, who has struggled in second innings this season. Has allowed 15 of his 22 earned runs in the second frame. Brings up the top of the order in the speedster, Homer Bush Jr. So left on right here against Bush Jr., who's hitting 325 in his first 11 games. And the first pitch, big curveball for strike one. Nice night here in North Carolina. A little cooler than last night, 0-1. And Bush Jr. fouls it off. It's 0-2. Overcast skies, although clouds are starting to break apart here. We could see some blue sky up above the warehouse in left field. 0-2 pitch. Swung on and popped up. First base line and out of play. Most of the fans that are in the building tonight are down in the lower bowl. 0-2. Check swing, foul ball. Hardly anybody out in the bleachers tonight. There's a few fans roaming around up above the blue monster in left field. Gomber the stretch. And the 0-2. Down and in. Trying to slide her toward the back foot of Homer Bush Jr. Wind up in the pitch again. It's swung on and lined. Center field. Celestino's got a beat on it. Going back, he'll make the catch. 1-2-3 second inning for Austin Gomber. That's more like it. Looked like the guy we saw the last time he took the mound. We'll go to the third. 3-0. 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

0: Round Rock and Durham in this top half of the third. Glad you've decided to join us tonight. Durham Bulls lead at 3-0. And so we'll get a pitching change here. It's the right-hander Andrew Wants to take over. And his first pitch to Cooper Johnson will miss for ball one. So Wants will wind and the 1-0. That's a called strike. I'm being told it's Wance. Spelled W-A-N-T-Z. Wance. Now the 1-1. Down and away. Two balls and a strike. So it was Durham scoring three times in that home half of the first, but Austin Gomber came back with a speedy second. 1-2-3 inning. The kick of the pitch. And Johnson will take, just misses. And the count will shift to three balls and a strike. There's the wind and the 3-1. Up above the zone, that's ball four. So Cooper Johnson with a leadoff walk. Round Rock has had two base runners tonight. Both of them have been via walks. For Joe Boyle, two innings in this game. Did not allow a hit, no runs. One walk, he struck out four. Here on a rehab assignment, the fastball was lively. The slider was biting hard. That's what Dyrone Blanco now bats. And the first pitch is low for ball one. So Wance has entered here and had a hard time finding the strike zone. Wance, who has appeared with the Angels over four different seasons. Last time he was in the big leagues came in 2024, though. And a 1-0 to Blanco. Take a heater, and that one's off the plate. It's a ball and a strike. Outside by a hair, so 2-0. Set a ball and a strike, but it missed 2-0 here. Wance now throw over to first. Back to the bag goes Johnson. Dyrone Blanco hitting .257 through his first 11 games as a member of the E-Train. 2-0. Fouls it back. And it's 2-1. Johnson, who has above average speed for a catcher, take his lead off the first base bag. Wance looks over there at him. And now the 2-1 pitch. Blanco swings, bouncing ball to the shortstop. Williams will just go to first with it and get the out there. So Cooper advances to second. Well, Williams didn't really feel that cleanly and made the executive decision to just toss on to first. Probably the right play. So the Express avoid the double play, and now Aaron Zavala bats. And Aaron grounded out to the second baseman in the first inning tonight. Zavala with a homer and 11 RBIs this year. And the pitch. Called strike, and it's 0-1. Aaron, who has over the years been known as one of the best pure on-base hitters in the Rangers farm system. 0-1. And he swings a high fly to left. Moving back on it, Malloy backpedaling near the wall. He has just enough room. Looked like maybe Malloy would have to play it off the fence. Instead, it's caught at the wall. And there's 2-0. Jonah Bride coming up. Well, Zavala in last night's game had two doubles off the Blue Monster. Not pick up a third in this series. And so here's Bride, who struck out looking facing Joe Boyle in that first frame. And the first pitch, and Wance will miss for ball one. So Andrew Wance, who played his collegiate baseball just down the road, University of North Carolina, Greensboro. The pitch, called strike, and it's 1-1. Angels selected him in the seventh round in 2018. pitched in the PCL with Salt Lake over four different seasons. The 1-1. That's up and in. Two balls and a strike. You could tell the catcher, Dom Keegan, there was thinking about a challenge. Maybe Jonah can get something to hit here in what is a hitter's count. 2-1 offering. Big rip, and he fouls it back. Catcher Keegan turns around. He won't have a play. So now it's 2-2. The grandstands here and the concourse are covered. So with rain coming in, the fans will not have to deal with it, at least if you're sitting in the lower bowl. It's not a multi-tiered bowl here. There's the pitch, and Brian swings and fouls this up in the air and up on top of the roof above us in the press box. Just one big bowl like you'd see mainly in single-A ballparks. But obviously they've got the bleacher seating out there and right. They've built this ballpark up. It's got a triple-A feel to it. Of course, all the history here with Bull Durham, the pitch. And that's high, and now the count to 3-2. 3-0 right now. The Bulls have the lead. We're in this top half of the third. Round Rock with a man on second. Two outs, and Jonah Bride the bat. Payoff pitch. Bride swings and skies this. First baseline. Back goes the first baseman, Sable, waiting underneath it. Backpedaling, makes the catch. No runs, no hits. One left on for the Express. Andrew Wance comes on, works a scoreless third. We go to the home half. 3-0 Durham. 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

0: errors for Durham. No runs, no hits, and an error for the Express. As Gomber the stretch, he'll kick and fire. Called strike on the corner, and it's 1-1. So Gomber against Lux. This is probably a matchup that we have seen in the National League West. 1-1. And it's lined over the second baseman and into right field. So Lux with a leadoff single. It looks like he's ready to rejoin Tampa Bay and end this rehab assignment. Singles off Gomber. Lux, who was with the Dodgers for a number of years, now in Tampa's organization. Of course, Gomber pitching for the Rockies. So Carson Williams, the batter, left on right. And the first pitch. And Williams swings a high fly down the right field line, but it'll twist up into the stands and out of play. It's 0-1. These two teams return tomorrow for the third of six. It's another 5:45 Central Time first pitch. It's Gomber. A look over at first base. And the 0-1. Breaking ball in the dirt. It's a ball and a strike. Austin Gomber, who last year was dealing with a shoulder injury, and it really disrupted his season. 1-1. Swing and a miss. That's a filthy changeup that just disappears on the right-hander Carson Williams. He started last year on the injured list and then was rehabbing back. Didn't come back to Colorado's rotation until July. As Williams cuts right through it, Gomber goes back-to-back changeups here to get a strikeout. And there's one away in this home half of the third. That's the second K tonight for Gomber. Both of them coming against Durham's three-hitter Williams. Brings up Dom Keegan. Man on first, one out, bottom of the third. Round Rock trails at 3-0. The first pitch. Curveball for strike one. You go back-to-back changeups there, and then you start off Keegan with a big 12-6 curve. Look over at first base. And the 0-1. Keeter up and out. Ball and a strike. And that fastball playing off the curveball. While it might only be 89 on the radar gun, well, it feels a lot harder than that when you're seeing the pitch before at 76. As this changeup is in the dirt, Johnson smothers it. It's two balls and a strike. Gomber came back last year and just could not get back to the form he was in prior to that shoulder injury. Left-hander finished the season 0-7 with a 7.49 ERA. It's the 2-1. It swung on and belted right center field. Celestino's playing deep, so he'll get behind it. Non-Rock center fielder makes the catch. There's now two outs in this third. And it brings up Logan Davidson. Although Gomber's season finished on a high note with AAA Iowa. Was dominant there for the I-Cubs after signing with the Cubs organization in September. Had a .47 ERA in four games and three starts. And the first pitch into the right-hander. It's bounced up the middle. Colley's there waiting for it. He'll just take it to the second base bag. So Austin Gomber gives up a leadoff single, but that is all in this third. And so after the three-run first, he's come back and posted two zeros. We're going to the fourth. Still 3-0 Durham on Sports Radio AM 1300 The Zone and the free iHeartRadio app.
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0: clock. 3-0, the Bulls lead it. All three runs coming in that first frame against Austin Gomber, who has settled down. 3-up, 3-down second for Gomber. They gave up a leadoff single in the third, but no damage done. Retired the side after that. So Cam Colley bats. It's right on right here with Andrew Wance, who took over for a scoreless third. And his first pitch here to Colley is in for strike one. So Joe Boyle was here on a rehab assignment. Two scoreless for him. Now the 0-1, and that's high. And so it's a ball and a strike. Boyle only threw 31 pitches. The 1-1, Colley squares around, pulls back. This is low and away, and it's 2-1. So Cam, I wouldn't consider him a power threat, but for Round Rock this season, they just don't have many of them, and he's become somewhat of a power source for them. Is a 2-1. Bounce foul, it's 2-2. Colley comes into tonight with 3 home runs, second most on the club, and we talked about the lack of the long ball here early in the season. The Express have 1 homer in their last 5 games now. They have the fewest home runs in all of AAA. They've hit just 22 this year. Wide in the 2-2. This is fouled back. But they've been getting on base at a quality clip, and Colley is a big reason why. 375 on base percentage is well above average. 2-2. Swing and a miss. Chase the sweeper. Wance starts this fourth off with a strikeout. First strikeout for Wance. 5th for Durham pitching tonight. And it brings up Diego Castillo. And again, this is no disrespect to Diego Castillo or Colley or Richie Martin, but those guys historically do not bat in the 3-5 holes of the lineup throughout their careers. Castillo takes a called strike, and it's 0-1. Castillo's got a little pop in his bat, but he's another guy that's known for getting on base. The 0-1. It swung on and bounced up the middle. Second baseman there for it. Lux, he'll take his time. Toss on to first. It's in the dirt. Sable can't scoop it out. So Castillo will raise. That's going to be an E4. Lux had a lot of time there. It was not a good throw. Just bounced it into Sable. And so now a man on, and Richie Martin will bat. Well, he took some time to get himself ready, although he still kind of threw it on the run. It was kind of an awkward way to get over to the bag as his first pitch to Richie is in for strike one. I mean, he came up on it, gloved, then he kind of ran with the baseball as if he was a running back getting a handoff from his quarterback instead of just stopping and setting his feet. 0-1. Cold strike. Sinker that comes back over the outer edge, and it's nothing at 2. 3-0 Durham. We're in the top of the 4th. 1 away and a man on for Round Rock. Diego Castillo reaches on an error by Gavin Lux. The 0-2. Strike 3 call. Martin goes down looking. He has punched out twice tonight. Brings up Gilberto Celestino. Celestino struck out in that second frame. Bulls looking for their first 3-game winning streak of the year. The throw over to first, and back to the bag goes Castillo. Round Rock trying to avoid what would be another 6-game losing streak. It would tie their 6-game losing streak from really the first week of the season, as Celestino will watch this cutter miss for ball one. Round Rock enters tonight 6.5 games back of first in the PCL as the 1-0 slider finds the plate for a strike. Wance set. And the pitch. Inside, Celestino gets his hands out of the way. It's 2-1. Gilberto Celestino last night finished 2-for-3, a pair of singles and a sac fly that came in that ninth inning. The kick, the pitch, swing and a miss over the top of the cutter. Wayans has been relying on that cutter here. Sinkers and cutters from the right-hander. The pitch, and that's just high. So 3 balls and 2 strikes. Castillo will be on the move here with 2 outs. Sable is holding him on. The stretch and the pitch. Swung on and lined off the foot of Wance. It's right underneath him. Doesn't realize it. Grabs it. Throws to first. Sable digs it out. That was a tough play there for Wance. A line shot off his foot. He didn't know where it was. It's right underneath him. He grabbed it, and it was a low throw, but this time Sable digs it out. No runs, no hits. One left on thanks to one Durham error. Express unable to get on the board. Still 3-0 Bulls as we go to the bottom of the fourth.
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0: This is Justin Foscue. Foscue swings and connects. Where's this ball going to end up? Way out to left. It is gone!
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0: Round Rock and Durham going to this home half of the fourth. 3-0. The Bulls lead it. And so it'll be 5-6-7 duo. Reynald Delgado start things off, tries to get a bunt down. And did he pull back? They say he did, and so it's 1-0. So Delgado, Justin Henry, Malloy, Tatum, Levins to bat. That's the pitch, and it swung on and lined. Colley able to snare it on the dive, gets to his feet and tosses to first. A tremendous play from Cam Colley, diving to his left. There's one down. That ball was scalded off the bat at 103, but it's an out. And Justin Henry Malloy will climb in. Gomber the stretch. There's his first pitch. And that's low for ball one. No challenge here from Cooper Johnson. Maybe a little bit outside. As now we've got a ball that has come from down in that Durham bullpen. Remember, the bullpens are on the field here at the DPAP. 1-0, and it's fouled away, 1-1. You know, DPAP just does not sound, it doesn't sound good. It doesn't come off your tongue easily. That's what people call it around here, though, the 1-1 pitch. Swing and a miss, out in front of the changeup, it's 1-2. DPAP, of course, is short for Durham Bulls Athletic Park. Although, it's kind of a clunky name, too. It, obviously, their team name. Don't have a sponsor, which you appreciate. They, I guess, have kept that over the years. This pitch is down and away. Gomber, first base side of the rubber. Winds up and the 2-2. Down and in. Three balls and two strikes. Nobody on. One away. Home half of this fourth. Left-hander nods his head yes. Kicks up. Payoff pitch. Curveball that Malloy just gets a piece of to stay alive. Well, at one point, it looked like Austin Gomber wasn't going to make it through the first inning, and Aiden Anderson was warming up. And thankfully, Gomber got out of that first and stayed in the game, or else the game plan would have looked a lot different for Kyle Moore and Dave Borkowski on how they were going to get outs tonight, as Malloy fouls this back. Gomber will tow that first base side of the rubber. Payoff pitch coming up to Justin Henry Malloy. A wind, and here it is. Swing and a miss. Went up high with it. Chase the fastball. Changes the eye level. And there's two down. Third strikeout for Gomber. Put a little extra cheese into that one. 91 miles an hour. He's really been sitting around 88 to 90 tonight. That one almost got to 92. It was 91.6. First pitch to the left-hander and Tatum Levins, and it bounces in for ball one. Levins, 7 for 33 this year. Gomber's 1-0. Called strike. And it's 1-1. Last night's game, he went 2 for 4, two doubles and a walk. The 1-1. Called strike, outer edge of the zone, and it's 1-2. You can tell Gomber in a rhythm right now. This is fun to watch. Outside of that tough first inning, it's been great. The kick and the pitch. Got him swinging. Austin Gomber with a fourth strikeout. Retires the side in this home half of the fourth. And we'll head to the top of the fifth. Round Rock trying to spark this offense. 3-0 Durham on Sports Radio, AM 1300 The Zone, and the free iHeartRadio app.
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0: call to the bullpen here for the Durham Bulls. They lead it 3-0. It'll be KC Hunt to take the mound. So right on left as Nick Prado bats. 7, 8, and 9 due up for the Express. This is Hunt's first pitch, and that's low for ball one. So Round Rock does not have a hit tonight. It's 3-0 Durham as we go to this top of the fifth. Wind up and the 1-0. Prado takes the breaking ball inside. Two balls and no strikes. They check down at third, but Nick did not go around. Prado flew out to deep right in the second as he swings a fly ball to right again. And this one will stay in the park again as Davidson comes up two steps, makes the catch. And there's one down. Brings up Cooper Johnson. Johnson walked in the third inning. So he bats from the right side against the right-hander here. Hunt has an earned run average north of 7 to begin the season. First pitch, called strike. Starts him off with a cutter. It's 0-1. Only 25 years old. 12th round pick by the Pirates in 2022. The 0-1. Johnson swings, ground ball, third baseline. It's fair. Down the line, rolling into the corner. Cooper rounds first, heading to second. And it's a double here for Cooper Johnson. So there's the first hit of the ball game. It barely stayed fair. And some kids reached out to try and glove that, and they almost did. Would have interfered with it. So that ends the no-hit bid. And now a man on second for Dyrone Blanco. Johnson has reached base twice now. Also has a walk. First pitch, Blanco over the top of that cutter, and it's 0-1. KC Hunt, who spent last year in Double-A with Biloxi, 0-1, and dirt, and it's a ball and a strike. Went 7-9 with a 4.45 earned run average. That was in 26 starts. Career high in innings pitched, 121 of them last year. 1-1, Blanco swings and skies it. Shallow right field, Lux the second baseman going out. Right fielder sprinting in, calling for it, Davidson. And there's 2-away. Brings up Aaron Zavala now, and Zavala's 0-2. Aaron a ground out to the second baseman in the first to fly out to left in the third. A tough start to the month of May for Round Rock as Johnson gets out the second base back. First offering, that's up and away for ball one. First time in club history the Express have ever started May 0-4. And this is now a season high 8 games below 500 for the E-Train. 1-0. Called strike, a cutter there, and it's 1-1. It's just been a tough now week and a half, really. Express have lost 7 of their last 8. It was that Sunday in Sugar Land. 1-1. Change up for a strike. Hunt gets the count to 1-2. Round Rock fell in walk-off fashion, and then last week against OKC, drop 5 of 6. 1 ball, 2 strikes, 2 outs. Top half of the fifth. E-Train with a man on second. They trail it 3-0. Hunt stares back at second. Now another look. Here's the pitch. Up and away. 2 balls and 2 strikes. And now this season, Round Rock is 1-6 against International League opponents. Remember, Gwinnett came to town and took 5 of 6 from Round Rock. 2-2. And that cutter misses. It was close. No challenge here above the zone. Statcast labeled that as the cutter. I think that might have been the changeup. Either way, it's 3-2. So Johnson With a one-out double, he's on second. Zavala awaits the payoff pitch. Here it is. Swing and a miss. Hunt the strikeout. And so, no runs, a hit, one left on. Round Rock collects their first hit of the game on a Cooper Johnson double in this fifth, but they'll strand him there. And so we'll go to the home half. It's 3-0 Durham.
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0: Home half of the fifth, still 3-0 Durham. Back out to the mound, Austin Gomber. He will face 9-1-2 in this Durham lineup. So it's Blake Sable to try and get things going. Three runs, four hits, and an error for Durham. Three of those four hits came in the first inning when all three of those runs scored. Gomber kicks up, and the first pitch is spiked down front of the plate. And it's 1-0. No runs, a hit, and an error for Round Rock tonight. Express just collected their first hit. Cooper Johnson doubled along the left field line. And now the 1-0. And swung on and rolled. First baseman Prado there for it. Flips to Gomber. Third time that's happened today. And those two guys teaming up again, making it look easy. There's one down. So Gomber's at 72 pitches. An ultra quick fifth here, and maybe he could give them a sixth. And there was a thought at one point that Gomber would not make it out of the first inning. First pitch, swing and a miss here to Homer Bush Jr. It's 0-1. Gomber threw 32 pitches in that first inning. Here he is. Seems like he's getting stronger as the game's gone on. 0-1. And that's fouled out of play, and it's 0-2. He's now retired seven in a row. He has punched out four, revved it up to nearly 92 with the fastball in that fourth. We hadn't seen that today. The pitch, that's up and away. Ball and two strikes. Really been hovering more on 88, 89, 90, and then reared back, got the strikeout with a four-seam fastball at almost 92. 1-2 pitch. A swing and a tapper foul. Homer Bush Jr. was just trying to make contact there. Bush Jr., 24-year-old, former fourth-round pick by the Padres in 2023. Drafted out of Grand Canyon. 1-2. Waved at. Gomber's dealing right now. There's that changeup. Two away in this fifth. Now it's Gavin Lux to bat.